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1: Ready for a small ceremony on the field here on the Todd Helton Day, if you will, with Todd's statue being unveiled. They've got a smaller version of the sculpture on a table right behind home plate. Todd and members of his family and some other folks, including Larry Walker, are down on the field. They are going to play a video of Todd from his days as a Rocky. And do we want to catch a little bit of it? Just a smidgen.

0: going to be mostly just video. And since we're radio, it's not quite there. You got the real sense, though, because we heard plenty of bat cracks, and Todd did it better than any Rocky in the ball club's history. We've got game two between the Rockies and the Seattle Mariners coming up on Todd Helton Night right after this on the KOA Rockies Radio Network.
1: To win in the big leagues, great teams prioritize their farm system, just like Treetop has done for more than 60 years. Treetop is owned by the very same farmers that grow the ripe, juicy apples that Treetop uses in all of their delicious applesauce and apple juice. Now that's what I call a farm team. From the batter's box to the lunch box, nothing hits the spot like Treetop applesauce, the official applesauce of the Colorado Rockies.
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0: Starting lineups for this afternoon, now into the evening, game two of this three-game set. It will look this way for Dan Wilson's Mariners. J.P. Crawford, who led off the ball game with a home run last night, will be in that leadoff spot again, playing shortstop. Randy Arozarena in left field, Dominic Canzone in right. Cal Raleigh will do the catching, bat cleanup. Julio Rodriguez in center field. Josh Naylor plays first. A youngster, Michael Arroyo, will be at second base. Last night's hero for the Mariners, Lazaro Montez, will be the designated hitter. Batting ninth at third base, Weston Wilson. On the mound, it's right-hander Bryce Miller. For the Rockies and manager Warren Schaefer, Jake McCarthy, another big night last night. That's pretty much a regular thing with Jake. He'll play in left field at the start of play tonight. Connor Norby at second base. TJ Rumfield at first. Hitting cleanup, it's Hunter Goodman. Cole Kerrig will be in center field. Kyle Karros at third. The designated hitter tonight is Mickey Moniak. Zach Veen will bat eighth and play right field. Ezekiel Tovar at shortstop. And it's been a long time, a lot of rehab work, but making the start, the veteran left-hander, Jose Quintana.
10: Yeah, it's going to be amazing to watch him back out there on the mound. 2-3 with a 5.27 ERA so far this year. In his eighth start, well, he's made nine starts. This will be his 10th. His ninth start was the one where he went just an inning in a third, and he had that left elbow strain that really ended up sidelining him for most of the season. So I'm going to disregard that start. But it's seven of the eight starts before that, three or less runs in each of them. So he has constantly been giving the Rockies an opportunity to win, and that's all he's done throughout his lengthy career, is have a sub-4 ERA practically every single season. This will be start number 367 for him, and it is really cool to think about where he was at just a month ago. He threw a simulated game in August, and after throwing it August 22nd, thought, man, the pain is back. I might never be able to pitch again in the major leagues. He went back down to Arizona at the Rockies complex, and things just hit a stride for him. He really started to turn things around. It felt better, and it's going to be awesome to see him back out there on the field today. A four-seamer and a sinker, both in the low 90s, a slurve, a curveball, and a changeup that has been great for him throughout his entire career. For the Mariners, it's Bryce Miller, 4-9 with a 4.19 ERA, 28 years old, was a fourth-round selection out of Texas A&M. This is one of the four ballparks that he has never thrown in his career, so checking that off the list for him. His last time out, five innings against the Athletics, gave up two earned runs, but he walked five guys and had five strikeouts. And the home run, the long ball, has been an issue for him of late. He's allowed six home runs in his last five games. This will be his second career start against the Rockies. He'll throw a four-seamer and a sinker in the mid-90s, a cutter, a slider, a sweeper, a curveball, and a splitter. So a ton of different pitches, but that splitter definitely is his best secondary pitch to go to.
0: Umpires for tonight, Malachi Moore will call the balls and strikes. Edwin Jimenez at first base. The crew chief, Alfonso Marquez, at second. Mike Esterbrook, the umpire, at third. Rockies take the field wearing the home whites with the purple pinstripes, the all-black caps with the silver and purple CR on the front. Mariners will be wearing their blue jerseys atop the gray pants with white letters and numbers. It is, as Zach said, really good to see Jose Quintana back out there. He is one of the great gentlemen of the game, one of the rarities, if you will, in terms of tenure. He has pitched in 15 consecutive seasons in the big leagues and well-liked by everybody on the ball club, and that includes all the broadcasters. And, you know, whether or not this is going to be Jose's final year, I think just to be able to get back out there and pitch again, I mean, you'd hate to have such a distinguished career end with injury.
10: Yeah, you would hate that, and I truly don't think that this is the end for him.
0: Because, I don't either.
10: Yeah, he is such a smart thinker in the way that he approaches the game, and he has truly evolved how the game has evolved, and it's been fun to watch. I look forward to hopefully seeing a lot more of Q.
0: We're ready for our first pitch, brought to us by Bank of Colorado, committed to the people, businesses, and communities that call this state home. Colorado-based, Colorado-focused. We're here to grow with you. Bank of Colorado, the official bank of the Colorado Rockies. J.P. Crawford, left-handed hitting shortstop, leading it off against Quintana, and couldn't stop his swing on a fastball. It's strike one. Crawford with the leadoff home run last night, the 18th of his career. Next delivery also in for a strike on the inside edge. Only the Hall of Famer Ichiro Suzuki has hit more leadoff homers in a Mariners uniform than J.P. Crawford. Infield pulled a little bit towards the right. 0-2 pitch, he waves at a slurve ball, swing and a miss. Strikeout to mark the return of Q, as he is called by all of his teammates.
10: Well, it's one thing to make a comeback, and it's another one to start it like this. This was awesome, and he's not a guy who at this point in his career picks up a lot of strikeouts either, but he did there with ease.
0: Now gets the right-handed hitting Randy Arozarena. And the initial pitch inside popped off the glove of Hunter Goodman. Arozarena is going to track it down. The Cuban having a wonderful year, hitting 281, 25 homers, 75 runs batted in. Quintana misses up and away to the right-handed hitter, 2-0. Mostly cloudy, not much breeze at the moment. Sun trying to peek through the clouds. There's a strike from Quintana as he's able to get the fastball on the inside part of the plate. Everybody's straight up defensively for Arozarena. He is a line-to-line hitter for sure. Foul down the left side. 2-2. Quintana has his sign. Glove at the belt as he holds the pose. Now the 2-2 is on the plate, but low. Got started at 6:11 Mountain Time tonight. 74 degrees at first pitch. 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They can provide you peace of mind should storms damage your home. Pitch, ground ball hit up towards the middle. Tovar to his left has it, fires to first and gets the speedy Arozarena, two down. Looked like Tovar had to hang back a little bit with a tricky spin, but when you have an arm like Tovey does, you can take that chance.
10: Yeah, even with a guy like Arozarena who runs pretty well coming up the line, he lost his helmet near the end and it bounced up and

0: Ready to try it again. The 2-2 misses, full count. We'll keep an eye on the scores, obviously. Second last weekend of the regular season. And a lot of important games being played today. 3-2 pitch is high, ball four. Pretty good at bat for Canzoni. Had gotten ahead in the count, had Quintana, but he issues the walk, and that'll get Cal Raleigh to the plate. Raleigh, after the incredible year last year, has been a lot more human this year. Still a threat with 22 home runs. And Quintana misses outside and low. Has knocked in 66. But the batting average under 200. And that pitch finds the back door. At least the home plate. Umpire Malachi Moore thought so. Raleigh wants to challenge. And Raleigh had a good challenge. It's just barely out of the zone down at the bottom on the inside. So it's 2-0 instead of 1-1. Canzone, short lead at first. He has stolen two on the year, and Q misses ball three. So after taking care of Crawford and Arozarena, some command control issues here for Quintana. Well, they have a green light on 3-0 for Raleigh, and he takes it, and it's a strike on the outside. Big man, 6'2 and a half, about 235, Cal Raleigh. And he just gave Seattle a 2-0 lead. You could hear by the sound, well out of here in the deep corner out there in right center. Mariners had three in the first last night. They've scored twice in the opening inning this evening.
1: Well, that's going to end up being one of the longest home runs in baseball this season. That went 472 feet. It was a fastball right over the plate, and it's one of the premier power hitters in baseball that didn't miss that in the slightest of ways.
0: And he knocked the Rockies around with the long ball last year in Seattle. Pitch in for a strike to Julio Rodriguez. There was a lot of right there with Quintana of not wanting to walk back-to-back guys, but just the lack of work, the long time being out, just don't have the same command. And Rodriguez tries to follow. The wind pushes it, but McCarthy on the track in deep left center makes the catch. Mariners scored twice. Rockies coming to bat here in the first on the KOA Rockies Radio Network.
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2: Well, the Rockies nearly pulled off the comeback last night, trailing 3-0 in the first inning. They're down 2-0 here as Jake McCarthy, one of the architects of the comeback efforts last night, will lead it off against the right-handed throwing Bryce Miller. First appearance at Coors Field for Miller, and he misses with a fastball to McCarthy. Jake, three more hits last night, another triple. He knocked in a couple of runs, stole his 31st base, hitting 298 on the year. He'll pull it sharply foul up the first base side. A dozen triples, 30 doubles, 15 homers. Pitch high. 2-1. Third baseman Wilson even with the bag. Rush to the infield on the rim and back to the right. Swing and a miss on a good slider there from Miller. 2-2. As his body angled just a little bit in his setup positioning, Jake reaching for another slider, rolled it to the second baseman, and a less than good throw by Arroyo, but Josh Naylor made a harder play than he thought he'd need to on a simple ground ball, but it is out number one. Arroyo from about 35 feet nearly threw it 50 feet.
3: That's twice already in this series that Naylor has shown good footwork at first base to help out one of his fellow infielders.
2: First pitch swinging, Connor Norby will foul it back. Josh Naylor doesn't look fast, doesn't look agile with his body shape, but he has got both of those skills. Pitch in the dirt to Connor. It evens the count at 1-1 on Norby, who has been such a very nice pickup for the ball club, hitting over 300 in a Rockies uniform, 242 on the year. Fouls it at the plate, and that got Raleigh. He's going to need a moment. Big guy or not, they still hurt. 1-2, the count on Norby. This first inning presented by Treetop. From the batter's box to the lunchbox, nothing crushes hunger like Treetop applesauce, the official applesauce of the Colorado Rockies. Miller taking his time, now the 1-2. He bounced that to the plate. Been a lot of factors in the Mariners' fall from nearly being the American League pennant winners a year ago. And Norby's going to have the Rockies' first hit as Connor floats it into right center field. Rodriguez gets over there, and Norby will hold with a single, but a one-out base runner for the Rockies. We mentioned, Zach, some of the fall off from a few guys offensively, but while their starting pitching is still very good, they thought it was going to be more of a strength than it has turned out to be for a variety of reasons.
3: Well, when you looked at their roster on paper and the rotation at the start of the year, it looked like they just had a whole rotation worth of aces.
2: First pitch swinging, TJ Rumfield nearly got one of the ball retrievers among the Coors Field staff. Young lady showed very good quickness herself there. TJ extending his on-base streak last night. Left-handed batter against the righty Miller, who gets a backdoor breaking ball, something off speed in for a strike. 22 games in a row reaching base for the rookie. He's got a man out at first with one out. Mariners with an early 2-0 lead. 0-2 pitch, and he tried to wait back on that same off-speed pitch. It's StatCast calling it a splitter. And, I mean, that's accurate in terms of how his grip is, but it almost comes in like a curveball because it's up with a little bit of movement to it late. Another 0-2. There's a fastball. Threw it by him. And that's a strikeout. One for Quintana. And now one for Miller. Two outs with Norby still at first. We know the ball can't rise according to the laws of physics, but it ran on the same level for a long time. First pitch swinging, Hunter Goodman drives it to center, but Rodriguez is going to run it down for out number three. 2-0 in favor of Seattle after one on the KOA Rockies Radio Network.
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2: Seattle second inning. Jose Quintana gets the left-handed hitting Josh Naylor. Mariners first baseman tried to bunt and bunted through it for strike one. He had Karros back and off towards second at his third base spot, and Naylor thought, why not? Hitting 272, a lot of years with Cleveland, then traded to Arizona, and then the D-backs traded him to Seattle. He was a significant part of Seattle's run to the playoffs last year. 1-1 to count on him now. Quintana's pitch is hit to the right side. To his left is Norby, the second baseman, to snag it. Throws it to Rumfield for the out. 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Michael Arroyo, 21-year-old, is going to have himself another hit as he hits it into center field. Carrig will track it down and fire it back in. But Arroyo, a September call-up, has shown out well. This is his eighth game, and he is 6-for-16.
3: It's just a really well-rounded player. He doesn't do anything at an incredible level, but he does everything at a really good level. That's running, that's fielding, that's throwing, that's hitting for contact, a little bit of power as well. Exciting young player for the Mariners.
2: Speaking of an exciting young player, the designated hitter, Lazaro Montes, will foul it at the plate. The big man from Cuba, also just 21 years of age. He's 6'5", 250. And he hit the long home run into the second deck last night in the ninth inning for the difference in the ball game. Checks his swing and the slurve ball's in for a called strike two. Another one of those games for the Rockies where they just couldn't make the opportunities pay off. 4-for-20 in the clutch. Pitch up, 1-2. And from a team very good in that category, the Rockies at the moment hitting as a team 259 with runners in scoring position. That would be one of the lower marks. It would be the seventh lowest in the history of the franchise. Throw over to first to chase Arroyo back, who is 1-for-1 in his brief time in the big leagues at trying to steal bases. One, two is on the plate, but low. Couldn't get him to chase the slurve ball. It's 2-2 on Montes. Two pitch, fouled away. He has hit four home runs now in his brief time in the big leagues. This is his 15th major league game. Arroyo out to just a little bit bigger lead. Two pitches down, full count. And you get some idea of his power. Mariners people tell us he hit one nearly 475.
3: Wow.
2: In a game against Texas. Will they send Arroyo? He's not going. The 3-2 is hit off of Quintana. It rolls to Norby, flips it out of his glove to Rumfield, and they get Montes at first base. Wonderful effort by Connor Norby to get that second out.
3: Well, it's just staying on your toes and staying athletic. He's moving to his right to get to this baseball up the middle, but then it deflects to his left. He races over. He didn't have enough time to field it and then go to the hand and flip it. So as he's running towards first, it's just one motion with the glove, field, and flip in one full swoop, and is able to move it over to Rumfield. Really nicely done.
2: Arroyo moves to second, but now two outs in the inning. Weston Wilson, the third baseman, a right-handed batter, looks at ball one in the dirt. Spent time with Baltimore before coming over to the Mariners. He'll check his swing, and the foul ball ends up right by the on-deck circle. Two nothing Mariners, two outs, a man at second here in the second inning. 1-1 pitch is hit towards third. That's also going to be foul. White Sox won today against the Tigers 3-1, but Cleveland has a 12-6 lead on the Athletics as those two teams jockey for the American League Central crown and possibly a wild card spot. 1-2 to Wilson is softly hit to Tovar. Quick release, wide throw, tag made by Rumfield, and that takes care of the Mariners. 2-0 Seattle, middle of two on the KOA Rockies Radio Network.
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2: Bottom of the second inning, 2-0 Seattle. They got a two-out walk and then a long home run from Cal Raleigh in the first inning. Rockies got a one-out single off of Bryce Miller from Connor Norby, but couldn't do anything with it. So here in the bottom of the second, switch hitting Cole Carrick, batting left-handed, leads things off. And Cole taps it foul. Rolled up the third base side. Three hits last night for Cole. He had a couple of stolen bases, but also got caught trying to steal. That happened in the ninth inning. 0-1 pitch is down. Rockies as a team now have 107 stolen bases. That's the 10th highest total in team history. So a big improvement from last year. Swing and a miss on an off-speed pitch. It's 1-2. Obviously, the 31 steals of Jake McCarthy help in that regard, but McCarthy with the 31. You've got 10 stolen bases from Norby, 11 from Carrick. Tovar's 8 out of 9. 1-2 to Carrick. Chases a high fastball, and it's a swing and a miss for strike 3. If he gets ahead in the count on you, and maybe not even ahead in the count, Bryce Miller's going to throw you that fastball that's not going to be in the strike zone, but sure looks like it will be.
3: Yeah, that's the intention of that pitch. You see it all around baseball nowadays. The fastball up as deadly as any other pitch in anybody's arsenal in any count. It picks up strikeouts above the zone.
2: Kyle Karros will look at ball one, a breaking ball. Rockies third baseman, a couple of hits last night. He's had a double and a home run on the homestand. 2-0 Seattle with one out here in the second, and Karros hits it foul down the left side. Would have been extra bases, but hooked foul. The Rockies Radio Network is powered by Chevron, where they're committed to safely delivering affordable, reliable, ever-cleaner energy that enables human progress and powers Colorado forward. That is energy in progress. 1-1 the count on Kyle Karros. Miller's pitch is a called strike 2. Well, like Zach and I were talking last inning, I mean, they've got a bunch of guys that profile as top of the rotation starters. It hasn't always worked that way for them this year. Miller being one of those guys, he hasn't started throughout. This is just his 21st start of the year. People would talk about Logan Gilbert, George Kirby, the guy who pitched last night, Brian Wu, Miller being another one, Emerson Hancock, who's injured, pitched down, and Kyle runs the count full. It's 3-2.
3: Just a lot of guys who have underperformed. You have to mention Luis Castillo as well.
2: Yeah, before they traded him, for sure. 3-2 pitch is outside, ball 4. Good at bat by Kyle. He hung around home plate for a moment like, well, I thought it was outside. Are they going to challenge it? But they didn't, and the Rockies have a one-out base runner.
3: Good patient there by Kyle. We talked about it during yesterday's game. The strength in this Mariners team, even though it hasn't been as good as they expected, is the starting pitching, though. Their bullpen has struggled. You want to get there as soon as possible.
2: Mickey Moniak will take low, and a snap throw by Raleigh down to first sent Karros sprawling back to the bag. He got back safely. Mickey with a triple in last night's game, but it has happened to the Rockies a few too many times of late. Mickey tripled and then never moved past third base. The Rockies couldn't get him home. Foul back by Moniak evens the count at 1-1. Outfield straightaway, infield playing Moniak to pull. 1-1 the count on the left-handed hitter, and he'll foul a cutter at the plate. That's almost unfair, according to StatCast. That was a 96-mile-an-hour cutter.
3: That's a lot harder than he typically throws his cutter. That's tough, just that the sinker is running at the same velocity, the exact opposite direction.
2: Right. 1-2 pitch, swing and a miss. Went back to that high fastball again out of the strike zone. He has three strikeouts. They've all been on fastballs above the top of the zone.
3: This first time through the order, it's been a pretty consistent theme from Miller and his approach to guys. It's the slider early for a strike, and then it's the fastball is the put-away pitch later in counts. That's kind of been the repertoire and the way that he's ordered his pitches the first time through the order, at least up until the eighth spot with Veen coming up.
2: Another left-handed batter in Zach Veen, Rockies right fielder tonight. Miller's first pitch to him is the fastball up, and this time it was way up. Just the second time he has faced the Rockies, and the first time here in Denver. Went soft with the splitter, and Zach fouled it back. Didn't play in last night's game. He's 1-for-8 in the series. 1-for-8 on the homestand, let me correct myself. Didn't play last night. Zach hits it foul down the right side. It'll cut back into the lower deck crowd. Continuing to fill in a little bit. He broke his bat on it. Needs a new one. The Mets beat the Phillies 10-3. That helps Atlanta's situation in terms of trying to clinch the Eastern Division. Atlanta had a 5-game lead on Philadelphia at the start of play. The Braves are losing at the moment to the Astros 2-1 in the sixth inning. New piece of equipment for Veen, and now Zach settling back into that left-hand batter's box. Karros, who walked with one out, away from first. 1-2 pitch. Didn't go after the fastball that wasn't up as much this time, and Raleigh thinks it was in the strike zone, however, and he's going to be right. Called third strike. Four strikeouts for Miller. First time through the Rockies. Eight hitters. 2-0 Seattle. After two on the KOA Rockies Radio Network.
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19: Mm-hmm.
2: 2-0 Seattle. Here's Zach Goodman.
3: J.P. Crawford wasting no time. Tried to lay down a bunt left on left against Quintana, and he fouled it back. It's 0-1. Crawford led off the baseball game with a strikeout. Quintana got rid of him quickly, eventually picking up his lone K of the first time through the order with a slurve. Oh, one pitch. And he goes to the slurve right there, but misses down. 1-1. Top of the M's lineup. Crawford, Arozarena, and Canzone all due up in the inning. Infield playing to pull. Center of the rubber, Quintana. Lifts and fires. Gets a ground ball towards first, and it's wide of the bag. 1-2. 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So 1-2 now on Crawford. Can Quintana get him again? The pitch. And he's not going to chase the slurve down and away. It's 2-2. Two-run home run from Cal Rally. The only runs up on the scoreboard. Directly above the stadium, there's a little bit of clouds. But just beyond the stadium in center and left, a lot of dark clouds. 2-2 pitch. Swing and a miss. He got Crawford again with the exact same pitch. The slurve. Two Ks for Quintana.
2: Crawford's always been a little bit of a free swinger, and when you have that opportunity, you need to take advantage of it. He has faced Quintana four times, and Q has struck him out three of the four.
3: Here's Randy Arozarena. He's 1-for-6 in his career against Quintana. He'll take a changeup away. Right-handed hitter, it's 1-0. Grounded out to short his first time up. Red bat, rocking back and forth above his head. And he drills this one deep to left field. Back goes McCarthy. He gives it a look, but that's all he can do. Another long home run for the Mariners. This time it's Randy Arozarena, his 26th of the year. He makes it a 3-0 ball game. 435 feet on that one.
2: Yeah, the two home runs have been clobbered by these Mariners. And again, you look at this team and you go, how are they 10 games under 500 when you look at their roster and what they had done a year ago? But been too little too late for the Mariners, at least in terms of the postseason this year.
3: Well, the bullpen all year long has struggled, especially in the second half. And at the start of the year, between injuries and just simply a struggling offense, they couldn't get anything going. First pitch swinging, dominant Canzone. The lefty fouls went off. It's 0-1. But before the season started, the Mariners were a really popular pick by a lot of people to come out of the American League. And based on those expectations, probably one of the more disappointing seasons in their franchise history.
2: Well, the two American League finalists, Seattle and Toronto, both had postseason hangovers.
3: Oh, one pitch. Scorched towards center field, and Carrig will not be able to get to this liner. It bounces in front of him. Canzone walked and scored his first time up. Now he's got a base hit. A one-out runner at first for the Mariners. And that brings up Cal Raleigh, 472 feet. On his home run back in the first that put the Mariners up 2-0. That's the fourth longest homer in baseball this year. Three guys are tied for the longest home run, 474 feet. Fernando Tatis Jr., Brady House did it with the Nationals. First pitch to Rally. He swings and misses at a curveball, 0-1. And then Lazaro Montes, his first major league home run, was the longest home run in T-Mobile Park history. The Mariners' home yard had also went 474 feet. Rally batting from the right side here. Oh, one pitch is on the inner third. A fastball at 88. It's 0-2. Rally really struggled in yesterday's game. 0-4. with four punch outs. Down 0-2 in the count here. Quintana at the belt delivers and misses high with the fastball. It's 1-2. One-two pitch. And it's popped up shallow right center field. It's going to be the right fielder, Veen, calling everybody off. He'll make the catch. And there's two down now in the top of the third. Celebrate Hispanic Heritage Month at Coors Field on Sunday, September 20th. The first 10,000 fans will receive a limited edition Los Rockies t-shirt presented by King Soopers. 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So two outs, a runner at first, 3-0. The Mariners leading here in the top of the third. And here's Julio Rodriguez, right-handed hitter. Flew out to left his first time up, and he dribbles one, or rather bloops one, into shallow right. It's going to drop in for a hit. Going first to third is Canzone. And it'll be runners at the corners for the Mariners. That was off the very end of the bat with a ton of English on it. A little blooper that just dropped in front of everybody. The pitch that Quintana threw was down and away, a curveball, and just getting the very end of the bat and flicking it to right field was what Rodriguez was able to do, and that brings Alon Leishman out to the mound to have a conversation with both Quintana and Goodman. It'll be Josh Naylor at the plate. Talking earlier about Naylor's ability to be athletic, not necessarily what you think of the first time you look at him. Last year it was 30 stolen bases for him, and it kind of shocked everybody because he was not stealing bases for the majority of his career at all, really, in Cleveland. And it hasn't been a fluke. He's got 29 this year.
2: And you look at him, his body shape is different. He is definitely dropped weight now, whether that's impacted on his power, because he's only got 10 homers this year. But yeah, he has a chance to have back-to-back 30 stolen base seasons. That just doesn't happen very often with first basemen.
3: Well, at the start, everybody said Dave McKay, the great first base coach for the Diamondbacks, and that was his impact. But whatever he learned, he's carried it here to Seattle. First and third, two away. The lefty swings at the first pitch and spins one foul. It's 0-1. Let's pause for 10 seconds. Station identification on the KOA Rockies Radio Network.
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3: 0-1 on Naylor. He's 0-1 in the game with a ground out to second. The pitch is, I believe, hit twice by him. A foul ball off the ground, and then back up. It hit his bat again, and he pulled it towards the Rockies dugout. It's 0-2. Quintana at 54 pitches. This next pitch will be his 55th. So Nick Frasso warming up in the Rockies bullpen, right-hander, just in case, as Quintana is making his first appearance back from injury. Would love to get through three. A strike away, the 0-2, and Naylor is able to get a piece of a fastball that was well above the strike zone. Bounded back. Ball trickled back into the batter's box, and Naylor had to step across the plate, pick it up, and flip it towards the dugout. Rodriguez at first, Canzone at third. Two outs, 0-2 pitch. And it's drilled towards right center field. Carrigan is hoarse, and he reaches up and makes the catch. Cole Carrick, one of his best plays of the year. What a jump, what a dash, and what a grab. Carrick gets the Rockies out of trouble in the top of the third. 3-0 Mariners, middle three on the KOA Rockies Radio Network.
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3: Ezekiel Tovar is going to lead things off for the Rockies in the bottom of the third, trailing 3-0. It'll be Tovar then back to the top of the lineup with McCarthy and Norby. Right on right with Bryce Miller. 4 strikeouts through a pair of scoreless frames. He fires a first pitch slider and missed inside. It's 1-0. Tovar batting .217 on the year, 11 home runs, 42 RBIs. Had a good first game of this series yesterday. He pops this pitch up and out of play. It's 1-1. Went 2-for-4 a night ago, had a double, scored a pair of runs. Tovar across his last 36 games, batting near .300. It's been good to see him finishing the season on a strong note. 1-1 pitch is up. It's 2-1. And when we've seen Tovar having success this year, and of course he's had plenty of success at the major league level in years past, he is getting himself into better counts, and he's in a good count here, 2-1. The pitch, and he fouls it back, 2-2.
2: And a little more disciplined early in counts. He was always swinging at first pitches, almost regardless of where it was going to be.
3: Deep breath by Miller. He winds and fires, and he picks up the strikeout. Blew a fastball by Tovar. It's his 5th K, I believe all 5 on the fastball.
2: That is correct. That one wasn't up as much, but still getting the Rocky hitter at the plate to swing through it.
3: He got them to do that 5 times of the first 9 guys. There was a line out by Hunter Goodman to center, a ground out by the guy at the plate, Jake McCarthy to second. First pitch to him, the left-handed batter takes down. It's 1-0. Connor Norby had a single, and Kyle Karros walked. Everybody else victim to that four-seam fastball. McCarthy batting .298. Infield playing him to pull. Out of the windup, Miller is going to miss down. It's 2-0. Some lightning striking beyond the right field fence, north of the ballpark. Calm conditions as of now here at 20th and Blake. 2-0 pitch, fastball away. It's 3-0. It's Speaking of 3-0, that's the score. 3-0 Mariners here in the bottom of the third. Rockies looking to even up the series. A tight 5-4 defeat yesterday. 3-0 pitch. McCarthy was taken the whole time, and that fastball just barely clipped the top of the zone. 3-1. Miller digs in his glove, winds and fires. McCarthy lays down a 3-1 bunt down the third base line, fielding and throwing it down the first base line is Rally. It's going to go into the corner. McCarthy, with his speed, is going to end up at third base. A 3-1 bunt, and it turns into, after that error, a 3-bagger.
2: It's what you love about Jake McCarthy. He never stops contemplating, how can I get on base? How can I put pressure on the defense? And trailing 3-0, put down a bunt on a 3-1 count. Rally knew he'd really have to throw in a hurry. It got by Naylor, it got by Arroyo, and by the time Canzone got there, Jake was standing at third.
3: Corners will play in. Connor Norby to the plate, right on right. He takes down and away. It's 1-0. Norby 1-for-1 with the first of now two Rockies hits in this game.
2: You credit a base hit to McCarthy and a two-base error on the throw by Raleigh.
3: The third baseman Wilson moves back now. It's just Naylor in at first. So a ground ball to the left side or up the middle should score McCarthy. 1-0 pitch, a splitter down. It's 2-0. Miller having to work out of the stretch. Glove at the chest. The pitch is in the air to right field, somewhat shallow. We'll see if McCarthy tests the arm of Canzone, and he'll fake it. The throw was on target, but then it kicks away from Rally. Throw back to the plate. He's safe. McCarthy did not come home initially, but the throw one-hopped Rally, and it kicked up the third baseline, and with McCarthy's speed and aggressiveness, he steals a run.
2: And the key to this was he went back and tagged, wasn't coming home, but was off third and ready to go if just something like what happened happens. He was ready for the chance, took it, and the Rockies have a run.
3: So now T.J. Rumfield with two outs and nobody on. Left-handed hitter takes a strike. It's 0-1. The Rockies on the board now, trailing 3-1 here in the bottom of the third. And Jake McCarthy just proves again how he can impact a game in so many different forms. So what pitch? Misses down 1-1. So it's not going to be a sacrifice fly for Connor Norby because it wasn't McCarthy initially tagging. It'll just be a fly out to right and then a throwing error on Canzone that scores Jake McCarthy. No RBI either for Norby. Oh and two on TJ Rumfield. The pitch is down. 1-2. This with the splitter. This next pitch will be the 50th of the game for Bryce Miller. Rumfield trying to protect. 1-2 pitch coming home to him. And he just got enough of that. A splitter that he got off the very end of the bat and was able to redirect the baseball just underneath the glove of Rally.
2: And underneath the glove of Rally, and then clipped the inside of his right thigh going to the backstop. He felt that one too.
3: Catchers will have a ton of bruises on the insides of their thighs. They're just accustomed to getting hit in that spot. 1-2 pitch is in the dirt. It's 2-2, and they don't necessarily ever endanger you of actually getting injured, but they don't feel good when they hit you on the inner thigh. You have no protection there.
2: Just a lot of muscle and a little bit of fat, maybe, depending on the person.
3: You hope a little bit. It deadens it somewhat. 2-2 pitch, and the fastball up and away. It's 3-2. Miller there tried to mess with the timing of Brumfield. He paused at the top of his delivery with his leg in the air before flinging 97 above the zone. Brumfield not deterred, though. As works the count full, payoff pitch, and he breaks his bat, a one-hopper, and it's cut off by the first baseman, Naylor, forcing Miller to scramble over to first base, but he gets the ball and steps on the bat, and that's the inning. A bunt single and a couple of errors scores McCarthy, and the Rockies are on the board after three. It's 3-1 on the KOA Rockies Radio Network.
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top of the fourth inning. It's a 3-1 game in favor of the Mariners. Jose Quintana still out there for the Rockies. He'll go left on right against Michael Arroyo. And the first pitch misses inside. It's 1-0. Arroyo singled his first time up in what is a pretty cool matchup. A pair of Colombians going against each other. He's going to pop this up foul down the first base side. It's 1-1. When they matched up in the second inning, it was the first time that a Colombian pitcher threw against a Colombian hitter in a Major League Baseball game since Jose Quintana faced Donovan Solano back in August of 2024. 1-1 pitch, and it's a fly ball into center field. Playable for Colt Carrick. He jogs in, and this time Quintana gets the better of his World Baseball Classic teammate, and he has something to quickly say to him as he walks by. There's one away. So now Lazaro Montez and then Weston Wilson. 7-8-9 due up for the Padres. And now the 8-hole hitting Lazaro Montez. Grounded into a 1-4-3 ground out his first time up. It hit off of Quintana and then to Norby. First pitch is sinker up and in. It's 1-0. Massive power threat at the plate. Infield playing to pull. Quintana's 1-0 pitch is just off the plate away. It's 2-0. Montez and Arroyo batting back-to-back in the lineup tonight. They've basically been inseparable throughout their professional baseball careers. 2-0 pitch, a strike. It's 2-1. Both signed in 2022, top prospects out of Latin America. And they've basically been a pairing. They've moved up practically every level together. They've both performed really well. And oftentimes, when one of them was getting a call-up, the other one was as well. Two guys.

0: Off Quintana's 0-1 pitch coming home to Wilson. And he swings and foul tips it into the mitt. It's 0-2. That lineout was 101 miles an hour off the bat of Montez. So it got to Rumfield rather quickly. And 2 on Weston Wilson. Quintana deals and misses away. It's 1-2. Tried the changeup there. He's got a couple of strikeouts today, both against the guy on deck. J.P. Crawford is 0-2, the leadoff man, with a pair of strikeouts. Quintana looking for number 3. The 1-2 swing, and he just got enough of it to deflect it out of Goodman's glove. So close to his third strikeout. But the count remains 1-2. Nick Frasso is ready to go in the Rockies' bullpen. Right-handed arm. He's just staring in, watching the game, waiting for his number to be called upon, hoping it's not until next inning. Quintana. Nods his head no. Now he has the sign he wants. 1-2. And he went to the curveball and missed down. No chase. 2-2. Fifth year in the majors for Weston Wilson. First year with the Mariners. He spent 3 with Philadelphia. A stop in Baltimore last season. 2-2 pitch. And he hits this hard to deep center field, but it's going to be playable for Cole Carriage, who's now backpedaling near the trap. He makes the catch, a 1-2-3 inning for Jose Quintana. The Rockies go to the bottom of the fourth, trailing 3-1 on the KOA Rockies Radio Network.
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3: Bryce Miller back on the mound for the Mariners, the right-hander in charge of a 3-1 Seattle lead here in the bottom of the fourth. They'll have the middle third of the Rockies lineup right on right with Hunter Goodman to lead things off. First pitch is a called strike on a fastball at 94. It's 0-1. Goodman, Kerrigan, Karros for the Rockies. Goodman lined out to deep center his first time up. Made good contact. See if he can replicate that. 0-1 pitch is down and away. 1-1. Hunter sitting at 38 home runs. He's got tonight, tomorrow, three more home games against the Diamondbacks, and then three on the road against the White Sox to try to get to 40. 1-1 pitch is up. Hunter

0: He hits home runs. We've said it all year. They come in bunches. So you feel like if one goes, another one will be coming just momentarily after. 2-1 pitch from the windup, and Goodman pops this up behind home plate. It'll get out of play. Level up your work week at Coors Field. All Monday through Thursday games feature buy one, get one free hot dogs, courtesy of Texas Chili Company. 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The 2-2 now on Goodman. Miller moves his glove, finding the grip. Now he turns and delivers, and Goodman was on time for that fastball, fouled it straight back. 2-2.
1: It's interesting watching Bryce Miller. He'll take as much time as he can, and it seems like it's taking forever. That's how you get used to having the pitch timer.
0: 2-2 is down and away. It's 3-2.
1: I mean, that used to be just commonplace. You know, pitchers, not all of them, but there were a significant group of them that would take 20, 25 seconds between pitches to sort of catch their breath, recharge, if you will. Can't do that now, and when guys do it as close as they can.
0: Payoff pitch, Goodman pops this up on the infield. It's going to be the shortstop, J.P. Crawford, right at the rim, and he makes the catch, one away.
1: First time we've seen him in that scenario go with the breaking ball rather than that fastball up, but it watching Bryce Miller tonight, it's like, man, this guy is slow. But the timer is working, you know. It just shows you how people have adjusted to it.
0: Well, he never goes early. He will go and throw it right as that last second is coming off the clock typically. First pitch, a cutter inside to Colt Carrick. There was some guys who really took the liberty to take a while, and quite honestly, that's why the pitch clock has been such a successful addition to this game that we all love. 1-0 pitch, and wow, that slider barely made it to the dirt. It bounced up, and I don't know what it hit. It knocked the glove off of Cal Raleigh. I think it hit him in the wrist area.
1: Yeah, it hit him in the forearm, and he actually kind of threw the mitt off his hand because it hurt. That was strange.
0: Well, the count is 2-0 on Cole Carrick, who struck out swinging his first time up. Infield plays in a pull. 2-0 pitch is inside. It's 3-0. There was a reliever on the Giants, and I'm going to have to do some research in between innings to figure out who I'm thinking of. But he would take around, I think his average was 35 seconds in between pitches. That is slowing the pace of the game down. 3-0 pitch, a fastball for a strike. It's 3-1.
1: Well, one of the better back end of the bullpen guys for the Rockies for a number of years, Rafael Betancourt, would have been in that same kind of situation. He'd take 25, 30 seconds.
0: 3-1 pitch, and Carrick pulls it into his own dugout. It's 3-2.
1: And Rafi told me once in an interview, he said, yeah, I'm trying to build my strength back up so I can maximize each pitch. Being a closer, and you can see the idea behind it.
0: Payoff pitch, and Carrick pops it up sky high on the infield near the pitcher's mound. Now a little bit behind it, it's Crawford again, and he's caught a pair of pop-ups to start the Rockies' half of the fourth.
1: Both on 3-2 counts, he went soft to Hunter Goodman, and perhaps in the back of Cole Carrick's mind, well, is he going to do that to me? Then he came back with the high fastball and gets the pop-up that way.
0: Yeah, it's either been a swing and a miss or a pop-up. A light rain has started to descend here at 20th and Blake. Right on right, Kyle Carrow's walked his first time up. He takes a strike on the opening pitch from Miller. 0-1. The rain could be classified as a drizzle.
1: I don't even know if you could call it a drizzle.
0: Yeah, that's how light it is. You can only see it when you look at the lights. If you're looking down at the playing field, you can't even see the rain.
1: You don't really see the fans reacting to it at all either.
0: And nobody heading up the aisles for cover. Oh, one pitch is outside. It's 1-1. Santiago Castillo took 28 and a half seconds in between pitches, and that's the guy I was looking for. Thank you so much to Jesse Thomas for finding that. 1-1 pitch is dropped down the right field line. It'll hang up, though, for Canzone, and he catches that floater to end the Rockies' half of the fourth. They go down in order. It's 3-1 Mariners after four on the KOA Rockies Radio Network.
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0: 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Right-hander Nick Frasso into the game. 17th appearance, a 7.56 ERA. He's taking over for Jose Quintana. It was great to see him back on the mound.
1: Top of the order, J.P. Crawford, the couple of strikeouts against Quintana, and he'll look at ball one from Nick Frasso. We'll give you the final line on cue in a moment. Mariners 2 in the first and 1 in the third. And they've both been on long balls. 1-1 to count now on Crawford. He'll bounce it over Frasso near the bag at second. Tovar's got it. Took an extra hop to make sure he had time to be accurate with his throw and made the play for the first down.
0: This is not an easy thing to do from Nick Frasso, but it's happened in the Rockies games recently. He could have tried to reach his glove up or his hand up and try to make a play on this baseball, but he knew that the chances of him coming down with it were a lot more slim than just letting the ball trickle out to his gold glove shortstop and Ezekiel Tovar. He just got out of the way. Smart thinking.
1: Randy Arozarena, who homered his last time up, has to spin away from a pitch that's up and in. Some of the Mariner fans might think that was a pitch with purpose from Nick Frasso, but if you've watched Nick, command of his fastball is still a work in progress. One ball on Arozarena. He was backing away from home plate on the next pitch. Said, hey, I don't care if it's right down the middle. I want to see one before I think about getting back in here. 1-1 to count on him. He does the same thing again and gets the same result. Interesting.
0: The way he operates, I wouldn't be completely shocked if he did it a third time, even in a two-strike count.
1: Rosso fires, and it's up and in again. You hear the groans from the Seattle fans who are here this weekend. Nick sort of twisted a little bit at the end. Don't know if he's feeling something. Pick swing and a miss. After some chin music, a changeup to get the strikeout.
0: Well, he used a lot of different pitches throughout that at-bat. He threw the slider, he threw the cutter, missed with the fastball a couple of times. And when the changeup showed up, Arozarena hadn't seen it, and he was completely fooled.
1: Two up, two down. Here's Dominic Canzone. He has a walk and a single, and he'll take a pitch inside as Frasso misses to the left-handed batter. Quintana went four innings. That was kind of the plan, hopefully to get him through the lineup twice. And whatever the innings were or the pitch count, that was the hope. Inside again to Canzone, 2-0. And four innings, five hits, three runs earned. He walked one, struck out two, gave up the two home runs. He threw 70 pitches down the pipe. Pitch count brought to you by Pipefitters Local Union 208. Check swing, and Canzone did not go through with the swing. Taking all the way, looks at a strike. Two home runs tonight for Seattle. They've hit 179 home runs this year. And a challenge by Hunter Goodman. He thought it was a strike. I think Canzone thought it was a strike. Malachi Moore didn't call it a strike. And the ABS system does, right at the top of the zone. I mean, right at the top. If that was a shelf, it'd be resting on it, but it's strike two. Frasso comes set. Nick fires and missed inside. And sometimes, and I mean, that was at 97, and you like that sometimes, because he's a tall, angular guy, if you will. And when he goes max effort sometimes, he can fall out of his mechanics.
0: Well, the timing in terms of your mechanics is so important, and it gets more difficult the bigger and taller you are.
1: Swing and a miss by Cal Raleigh. Switch it, or you forget that sometimes when you see the power he has from both sides, and switch hitters don't always have the same power from the left or the right, but Raleigh does. After strike one, he looks at a changeup outside, 1-1.
0: And that's part of the reason his season last year was so ridiculous. There's never a matchup that he wasn't the favorite in. He's great against lefties, great against righties. He does it from a premium position while playing really good defense at that position. It's otherworldly what he did last year.
1: Good changeup there, and got Raleigh to swing at it, even though it was down and out of the zone, 1-2. He has struck out 158 times this year. Yeah, last year was such a magical year for him, and the Mariners rode the Raleigh wave, the big dumper wave, all the way to nearly their first World Series appearance until the Jays denied them. Pitch swing and a miss. Got him with a slider. Couple of strikeouts for Nick Frasso. Middle of five, 3-1 Seattle on the KOA Rockies Radio Network.
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1: Bottom of the fifth inning. Rockies are trailing the Mariners 3-1. Bryce Miller has struck out 5, walked 1. He's allowed just an unearned run thus far. Mickey Moniak, one of his strikeout victims, will pop it up. First time through the lineup, strikeout. Second time, pop-ups. This one into short center. Julio Rodriguez makes the catch. And the center fielder wasn't that far from the infield by the time it came down. Rockies got a base hit from Connor Norby in the first inning. A bunt single from Jake McCarthy that got him to third when Raleigh's throw trying to get him on the bunt went up the right field line. And then he would score on a pop fly to right by Connor Norby. And the throw from Dominic Canzone skipped by Raleigh at the plate. And McCarthy alertly scored. Seattle's runs on a two-run homer in the first inning from Cal Raleigh. And then a solo shot in the third from Randy Arozarena. 1-0 the count on Zach Veen, called out on strikes first time up. And Miller misses outside 2-0. Miller is up to 72 pitches as he works here in the fifth with one out. Another nice Saturday night crowd here at the ballpark. That pitch is taken for a strike. Cubs beat Cincinnati 5-2, but Milwaukee blanked Baltimore 1-0. Brewers Central Division champs yet again. While the Cubs and Phillies and perhaps the Padres will fight for being the top wild card and the number two wild card. You don't want to be the third. Well, you want to get into the playoffs, but that's the tough spot when you're number six of the six teams in each league who make it. Another 3-2 count from Miller. He's only walked one guy, Kyle Karros. Lots of 3-2 counts. That's why the pitch count's where it is. And Zach will send it foul down the right field underneath the restaurant there in the corner. Temperature has dropped and the wind has picked up, but that light misty drizzle has all but vanished. Another 3-2 is high, ball four. So the Rockies get a speedy runner on base and a potential tying run, and Ezekiel Tovar coming to the plate.
0: I like that at bat from Zadfine. It's easier said than done, but he struggled with the fastball up in the zone, and that's exactly what there's been a lot of from Miller today. But he set a bar and said, I'm not chasing above this line, and he did. He took the fastballs down in the zone and hacked away, but everything up he let go and earns a walk.
1: Tovar, a strikeout victim first time up, and Miller misses high and away, ball one. Averaging just about three walks per nine innings, so it's not a crazy total. And as I mentioned, this is with the walk, Devine just a second on the ninth, but he's had a lot of full counts. Everybody gathered at the mound around Miller. No coaches. Wasn't the pitching coach or Dan Wilson, the manager. That was instigated by Raleigh to come out and talk to his pitcher, and the entire infield gathered with the catcher, the leader of this ball club in many ways, and we'll see what the conference results in for the Mariners. Ezekiel Tovar trying to get the Rockies back to even. 1-0 pitch in tight. Oh, called a strike. Ezekiel reacted like it nearly hit him, but he has been, I can't off the top of my head recall a time that he's challenged a pitch. If he has, there hadn't been many. 1-1, throw to first. Veen back with a dive. Zach with one stolen base in one attempt. Opposition, 118 stolen bases against the Mariners this year. Pitch up and in for sure. That time, 2-1. Rockies have allowed 126 stolen bases. And, of course, so much of that is predicated on the pitcher, not just the catcher's ability to throw and be accurate. Swinging and a miss, he came back with a slider, and Ezekiel swung over it as Veen bluffed like he might be running. 2-2 the count. One on, one out, bottom of the fifth. Seattle leading at 3-1. Veen steps out to that lead. Naylor holding him on. Miller's pitch to the plate is kangarooed towards second base. The only play for Arroyo is to first. They'll get Tovar. Veen does move into scoring position. Miller's pitch came in hard on the hands of Tovar, and almost in a defensive manner, Toby swung at it and hit right on home plate and bounded towards Arroyo, who got Tovar for the second out with Veen moving up. Back to the top of the order, Jake McCarthy. And Jake will roll it over to Arroyo. He'll get it to first. And the Rockies will leave a runner in scoring position. We'll head to the sixth. It remains 3-1 Seattle. on the KOA Rockies Radio Network.
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1: Sixth inning, 3-1 Seattle. It's been that way since the bottom of the third. Julio Rodriguez as one of the five Seattle hits as he leads off the sixth against Nick Frasso and takes strike one. Nick, a pair of strikeouts and a walk in a scoreless fifth inning after Jose Quintana came off the injured list for the first time in nearly 3 months and pitched well. But right now, Bryce Miller doing a little better job of keeping the Rockies at bay. Pitch called a strike, and Rodriguez didn't like it and got time and walked away. 3 runs, 5 hits, 2 errors for Seattle. A run on 2 hits for the Rockies. Swing and a off the handle of the bat down the right field line. Rodriguez is going to open the inning with a double. Zach Fien did a nice job to hustle over and get to that ball. But you talk about the excuse me hits. That was right off the trademark, maybe below it, between the trademark and the handle part of the bat.
0: And his hit earlier in the game was well off the end of the bat. It was a little blooper into right field. So neither of his hits have been hit hard, but give him credit, was able to muscle it down the line and into the corner.
1: So the Mariners, with just their third opportunity with a man in scoring position, they're 0 for 2. The Rockies are 0 for 1. They'd be 0 for 2, but because of the throwing error, they're only 0 for 1 when the run scored back in the third. Josh Naylor takes ball one. He's grounded out and flied out. He's going to hit a two-hopper to Norby, the second baseman. Connor, halfway between first and second, grabbed it, threw out Naylor, but he does move Rodriguez 90 feet closer with one down. 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Rockies bring the infield in. Liner grabbed by Karros. Steps on the bag. Actually slapped the bag with his glove. And Rodriguez is doubled up to end the inning. Bang, bang. 2 for 1. 3-1 Seattle. 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
1: Bottom of the sixth inning. Rockies are trailing by a 3-1 count. Quite a play by Kyle Karros, as Julio Rodriguez wasn't that far off third, and just great reactions first to catch the ball and then get the double play, just slapping his glove with the ball inside of it on the bag right before Rodriguez got back. First pitch fouled away here by Connor Norby, and now Connor will send it foul past third base coach Andy Gonzalez.
0: A couple of right-handed arms up in either bullpen. Carlos Vargas throwing for the Mariners, Juan Mejia for the Rockies.
1: Two strikes on Norby, leading off here in the Rockies' sixth. Foul it to the backstop. Baseball, I mean, it's controlled by the pitching. We know that. I mean, there are so many other elements, but it starts right there in the diamond, the circle in the center of the diamond. Breaking ball, strike three, and no complaint from Norby. He got locked out by Bryce Miller, who gets his sixth strikeout. DJ Rumfield, that on base streak, 22 straight. He's 0 for 2 tonight, a strikeout and a ground out. And there's the base hit. Just stayed back on a splitter, took it right back up the middle for a one-out single. And that's 23 consecutive games of reaching base.
0: Rumfield just really understands what type of swing he needs to make in certain situations. He takes his shot sometimes to drive the baseball, and he will do that. But he gets a splitter, and it's not a horrible pitch down in the zone. And he knows that if he tries to do a lot with it, it's going to be a poor result. He just takes what is given to him, and he lines it up the middle for a hit.
1: It is the longest on base streak by a Rockies rookie in the team's history. He passed Garrett Atkins with reaching base in last night's game. And Garrett, he might not have had as much power as some of his other teammates in that era, but like a T.J. Rumfield, well, when Addy came to the plate and he didn't get a hit, you were surprised. So Hunter Goodman's at the plate now, representing the potential tying run with one out here and one on in the bottom of the sixth. Miller's first pitch is hit into left field for a base hit by Goodman. Rumfield will hold at second. Back-to-back base hits for the Rockies. It is the first time tonight they've had two men on in the same inning. And that's going to end the night for Bryce Miller. Rockies with the tying runs on, trailing here in the sixth, 3-1. Pitching change. We'll be back on the KOA Rockies Radio Network.
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22: 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Carlos Vargas threw just a third of an inning yesterday, but it was enough to pick up the victory. He was the winner in game one of this series. It's his 13th appearance for the right-hander, a 3.77 ERA, sinker, slider, cutter.
1: Cole Kerrig will be the first man he faces. Cole, the switch hitter, batting left-handed against Vargas. And he'll hit it up the middle, grabbed by Crawford. He'll just get to second with a diving tag of the bag with his glove to get Goodman. I think at first he thought, maybe I can turn two, and then realized he was farther away and was lucky to get Goodman. Let's pause for station identification on the KOA Rockies Radio Network.
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1: So two outs now. Kyle Karros, the hitter. Men on the corners. 3-1 Seattle. Swing and a miss by Kyle. The slider from Vargas. And J.P. Crawford, a very solid defender, almost made a bad choice there, but it worked out. Here's a two-bouncer to Crawford. He'll go to second. Vargas, who gets ground balls, does just that. And another Rockies rally dies on the vine. 3-1 Seattle after 6 on the KOA Rockies Radio Network.
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1: Pitching change for the Rockies here in the seventh. 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Mejia's 62nd appearance, 3 wins, 6 losses, 4 saves, has pitched much better of late.
22: First pitch, he throws to the left-hander Lazaro Montes. A nasty sweeper. It lands for a strike. It's 0-1. Montes, Wilson, and Crawford. 8-9-1, two up for the Mariners. 0-2 so far for the 21-year-old rookie. Oh, what pitch is down. It's 1-1. Jack mentioned Mejia throwing the ball better of late, and that definitely is true, especially in his last outing, which came against the Padres. Faced 3 batters, he punched them all out. 1-1 pitch, a swing and a miss on a 98-mile-an-hour heater. It's 1-2. That's good to see as well from Mejia. At the start of the year, it was a lot of 98, 99, flashing 100. There was a time in this season just a few weeks ago where it was more 95, 96, and Mejia is a guy who, at his core, is a power arm. 1-2 pitch, and there's some velocity on a fastball, but it's up. 2-2. Juan looks in, comes set. Black and purple glove pressed against his chest. The 2-2 sweeper called. Strike 3. Mejia pitched right where he left off his last time, punching guys out.
1: Well, he showed the youngster all kinds of gas and then comes back with the sweeper right at the bottom of the zone.
22: So now Weston Wilson goes right on right. He's 0-2, a ground out and a flyout. First pitch, a fastball for a ball. It's 1-0. When he commands that sweeper, it is just a wonderful pitch and really difficult to hit. This is a line drive towards right center field. Going to be Zach Veen ranging right, and he makes the catch. There's two away, turning back the lineup to J.P. Crawford. That sweeper, when it's around the zone and enticing to opposing hitters, it's really good. Sometimes he's just left it so far out of the zone that he hasn't gotten the chase on it.
1: And we have to keep reminding ourselves that he's the same age as Zach. He's just still a kid, you know. There's a lot of upside still potentially there for Juan Mejia. Didn't mean to call you kid.
0: First pitch is a ball to J.P. Crawford. It's 1-0. Here's the 1-0 pitch, and it's grounded off the foot and over to Mejia. It honestly is funny for me, as I'm only a month older than Juan Mejia is. He was born July 4th of 2000. I was born June 5th of 2000. But it is interesting to look out on guys and go, obviously, I have nowhere near the baseball talent, but I feel like I could be in somewhat athletic shape for the next 10, 12 years, and that's the true reality for the actual talented people out on the baseball field. He's got a long career, hopefully, ahead of him. 1-1 pitch, foul back.
1: Well, and that's why I think he's another guy that's going to benefit from the pitching people brought in, the technology added is going to make a guy like Juan comfortable with his development.
0: 1-2 pitch, swing, and a miss. There's some development, a nasty sweeper. 1-2-3 inning for Juan Mejia, a pair of punch outs. We'll stretch here at Coors Field. It's 3-1 Mariners on the KOA Rockies Radio Network.
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0: leading things off in the bottom of the seventh for the Rockies is Mickey Moniak. He swings at the first pitch, and he's out immediately after. He hits a sharp liner right to Josh Naylor, and that is out number one. It's still Carlos Vargas on the mound right now for the Mariners as Zach Veen comes to the plate. Veen 0-for-1 with a walk his last time up. Rockies trailing 3-1 here in the bottom of the seventh. Ezekiel Tovar will hit after Zach.
1: And a challenge.
0: First pitch down and into Veen.
1: For the Rockies tonight, we've seen this a few times of late. Can't get the leadoff man on. First batter out in all seven innings.
0: Here's the 1-0, and it misses inside, 2-0. And it just really minimizes the potential in terms of your inning if the leadoff man is not on base. 2-0 pitch is a fastball at 96 for a strike, 2-1. In the sense that a one-out double is great, but you need a hit to score the guy compared to you get a leadoff double. It's a lot easier to manufacture that run.
1: Right. And tonight, five of the first six innings, they've gotten the second guy on base.
0: A couple of those flipped around. You get some productive outs. And in a low-scoring ball game, who knows? 3-1 pitch, foul back. It's 2-2. The Colorado Beef Council reminds you from All Beef Ballpark Hot Dogs to Burgers on the Grill. Beef is a summer favorite. 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Veen takes a long round around first, but holds up there. It's a one-out base runner, and six of the seven innings, the Rockies have the second guy due up in the frame on base.
1: Yeah, in the last inning, they went back-to-back with second and third batters in the inning getting on base, and the Rockies just couldn't do much with it. The Rockies are going to get a pinch hitter for Ezekiel Tovar. It's going to be Adiel Amador. Vargas can be tough on right-handed hitters with that slider. So certainly getting that opportunity to get a left-handed hitter here. And what you love, obviously, with switch hitters, if Dan Wilson wanted to make a move, well, you're still okay. He just flips.
0: That's definitely part of the equation that is running through every manager's head when it gets late into the ball game. What's your move and what's the opponent's move going to be to counteract it? There's no counteracting a switch hitter. First pitch, Adiel Amador batting from the left side is going to be a sinker for a strike at 97. It's 0-1. Amador has been excellent for the Rockies. The 23-year-old in his limited time batting 270, but he's got four home runs and has been an on-base machine. 0-1, and he started to go, and after an appeal, he did not go around. Pitch missed in, it's 1-1. Amador with some baby blue shoes on to go with the rest of his white uniform. Veen leading off of first, infield playing to pull, 1-1. And Amador drills this down the first base side, and it turns foul. A low liner, and it's 1-2.
1: I believe that is Jose Ferrer, a left-hander up in the bullpen for the Mariners with the lefty swinging Jake McCarthy, so it's beyond deck.
0: 1-2 pitch in the dirt, and that was, I have no idea how Cal Raleigh was able to pick that baseball. It was a face steal by Veen. He was standing up and basically fielded that on a one-hop at his chest.
1: Well, like he was playing first base, taking a low throw.
0: It was a spiked pitch well in front of the plate. So 2-2 on Amador. Veen has a pretty sizable lead. Not going. The pitch is outside, 3-2.
1: And here's the other element why you like having a guy like Adiel in this circumstance, because he will know his strike zone. Not quite as much of a free swinger as Tovar is.
0: 3-2. There Veen goes. The pitch is fouled off. So Veen will have to return to first. I like him going in this situation. Vargas is a ground ball type of pitcher, so you keep out of the double play. Plus, the only thing you really have to worry about is a strike him out, throw him out. And Amador's a guy who doesn't punch out a lot.
1: Yeah, you're down to eight outs left. You just have to try and see if you can spark something.
0: We'll see if Veen stays in motion. And a pick to first. That's a wise pick by Vargas, but it was an offline throw, and Veen would have been back anyways with the dive. Cal Raleigh is just jamming the same button over and over, and it's the shake button. It's the give me a fake head shake button. And that's exactly what Vargas was doing, and a pick to first, and Veen was leaning that time, but he's back with a dive. You can see how much the, rather hear how much the yeah. Rockies crowd likes that second move in a row. So second disengagement. Still 3-2 on Amador. It's one away. Veen goes again. The pitch is on the ground. Up the middle, it gets through. Veen around second will end up at third. Amador used that steal to perfect effect. The Rockies have runners at the corners with just one away.
1: And well done by the young man. He shows such good sense at the plate. He's a little bit like T.J. Rumfield in that he is a hitter that's much more mature in approach than his age would make you expect.
0: Yep, just 23 years old. Amador with a big swing for the Rockies. He's the tying run. He's

0: 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Left-hander Jose Ferrer on for his 70th appearance.
1: Through in yesterday's game, face Jake McCarthy gave up a single. Left on left, swings at the first pitch, dribbles it up the first base side. It's going to score a run, and McCarthy's going to be out. It's fielded by Ferrer on the line, and he throws to first, but scoring from third base is Veen, and the Rockies are within a run. Amador, the tying run to second.
0: Well, not what Jake wanted to do with the swing, but he was smart enough. He stopped about 35 feet up the line, and that prevented Ferrer from tagging him and maybe having a play at the plate or at second base, so the inning stays alive.
1: And now Connor Norby to the plate. He also faced Ferrer yesterday and reached on an error. Hit the ball hard to short. He's 1-for-3 today. Right-handed hitter, and he nearly gets hit by the first pitch. I don't know how it didn't hit him. The air of the baseball passing by probably moved the shoestrings of Norby as he shuffled his feet out of the way, right over the top of his feet. So 1-0, slightly open stance for Norby. The pitch is hit hard to the left side, and it glances off a glove, and everybody's going to be safe. Amador is going to have to stay at third. Wilson kind of took a weird dive to his left, and it glanced off his glove to Crawford, so it saves a run. But the Rockies are still in business.
0: Yeah, that was a little bit of a break, although looking at the angle, and Crawford was really going deep, he might have been able to still stop the ball from going through so that Amador could only get to third anyhow.
1: So now T.J. Rumfield with an opportunity. He's 1-for-3. First and third, two away, left on left. The first pitch is bounced towards the center of the field and through. Tie baseball game. Headed to third base, Norby. 3-3 in the bottom of the seventh. Rumfield comes through on the first pitch.
0: Well, last night, T.J. had two opportunities with men in scoring position and struck out. He struck out two times in a game last night for the first time in 3 months. And tonight, a couple of hits, this one tying up the ball game.
1: Just a massive, massive swing for the Rockies. They rally here in the seventh to tie the game at 3, and they're not done yet, but they will see a new arm as Dan Wilson, the manager, heads out to the mound and calls to the bullpen once again. 3-3 in the bottom of the seventh. Pitching change here at Coors Field on the KOA Rockies Radio Network.
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0: third pitcher of the inning for Seattle. Now a tie game at 3-3. It is the right-hander Cooper Criswell, 34th appearance, 3-2 with a save, a 3.38 earned run average.
1: Well, the Rockies were down 3-1 going into the bottom of the seventh. They've scored twice and are threatening once again. It's Rumfield at first, Norby at third with two away. Hunter Goodman, 1-for-3 at the plate. First pitch is away with the fastball at 91. It's 1-0. Right on right matchup and a tough one as Criswell throws from a really low arm slot. Does stand on the first base side of the rubber, which at least gives Goodman a little bit more space. And he hooks this pitch, nearly threw it to the backstop, and it's 2-0. Jack, you made a good point during that pitching break to me off air. The Rockies have made these comebacks and have just been tying the game. Taking a lead would be massive for them. 2-0 pitch away, 3-0.
0: Criswell hadn't been close with any of these pitches to Hunter Goodman. He's a former New York Met that the Mariners acquired last winter.
1: 3-0 pitch is low but challenged. Goodman had already tossed his bat to the dugout. He goes and picks it up and just like everybody else in the ballpark looks to the screen. It was a strike. So it's 3-1. Infield playing to pull against Hunter. Advantage count, 3-1 pitch, outside ball four, and the bases are loaded for Cole Carey.
0: Cole just has to, I don't want to say be calm, but I think he just has to channel his excitable nature. Use it as positive energy. Don't let it be more than it's supposed to be.
1: Now a mound visit from Pete Woodward, the pitching coach for the Mariners. And Jack, we were talking to Cole just a few days ago about how he's aggressive on the first pitch and the thought process behind that. And he says, well, when guys are throwing really hard, it's a good opportunity to get on a fastball and not go deep into a count. Well, Criswell doesn't really fall into that category. Low 90s from the right side, more of a crafty guy, and he missed a lot there against Hunter Goodman. Maybe a time to be a little more patient.
0: Well, and here's the other thing. I mean, they were very cautious with Hunter, not only because of Hunter's profile, but Criswell has left-handers hitting 60 points lower than right-handers do. He has reverse splits, so he was going to be more cautious with a right-handed hitter.
1: First pitch to Carriage, swings and fouls it off the third base dugout. It's 0-1.
0: But again, soft. He threw him a changeup. I'm sure Pete Woodward and they were talking about it. Hey, this is an aggressive guy. You want to throw a changeup? It's down and away.
1: A one pitch. Check swing. Did not go around. It's 1-1.
0: Yeah, you can see how they're trying to take advantage of that aggressive nature. Changeup away. There was a cutter in on his hands.
1: The third pitch coming to Carrick. Inside, and it's 2-1.
0: They only threw one strike against Hunter Goodman, and that was a challenged strike.
1: Nods his head no. Now he's set. Bases full of Rockies. 2-1 pitch, and it's pulled foul. 2-2. That was a sinker in on the hands of Carey. Big Saturday night crowd. Many were here before the game to unveil Todd Helton's statue. Excited for this pitch here. Bases full of Rockies. Tie game at 3 in the bottom of the 7th. A 2-2 count, and everybody's going to have to wait a moment longer as Criswell steps off the back of the rubber and reaches for some rosin.
0: Raleigh looked over to the dugout in some frustration. I mean, he had already moved to set up on the outer part of the plate. Now do they stay with that or do something different?
1: 2-2. is low. It's 3-2. And everybody will be moving with the pitch.
0: He set up an inside target, but it was a changeup, and it still missed low.
1: Full count. Norby at third, Rumfield at second, Goodman at first. Everybody moving. The 3-2 pitch lines towards center field. On comes Rodriguez and drops in front of him for a hit. Two runs are going to score. Goodman held up at third. A four-run seventh inning for the Rockies. It's 5-3.
0: He didn't hit it hard, but maybe that's something that Cole can put in the back of his mind, that it doesn't always have to be at a million miles an hour. Sometimes you can make a big swing with something a little softer, and that was like a three-quarter, almost sidearm breaking ball that he hit off the trademark. But he made contact, and it's a big hit.
1: Kyle Karros looking to follow up with another big hit. Ninth batter of the inning for the Rockies. Right on right, it's the first pitch breaking ball away, 1-0. First and third, two away.
0: Zach talked about it early in the game. The key with this Seattle team is to get to their bullpen. The Rockies have proven that here tonight.
1: 1-0 pitch, and Karros came on glue.
0: Man.
1: He almost fell over. He was able to catch his balance while basically jogging towards his own dugout, nearly out of the whole hitter's circle. But ultimately, it's just a strike. 1-1 pitch. Outside, 2-1 challenge. Well, Cal has been good behind the plate in this one. Rally has. In terms of challenges, and he stays hot.
0: Well, that's another one. Just, I mean, you want to talk about creasing the corner.
1: I always think of the bar-style pizza cut into squares and that tiny little corner piece. That's what the strike zone took out of the baseball there. 1-2 pitch, and the changeup is down 2-2. That's a really great take there by Karros. Taps the plate, digs back in. Rockies were down 3-1 coming into the seventh. They now lead 5-3, looking to add on more. 2-2 outside, 3-2. Carey will be moving from first. It hasn't been anything flashy in the frame. Five singles, none of them particularly hit hard. And a walk to Hunter Goodman. But four runs have come home, and hopefully not done yet. 3-2, outside, ball four. Great at bat from Karros, and the bases are loaded for Mickey Moniak now.
0: Well, because Mickey has gone through a tough stretch, he almost has to think like Cole Carey. You can be aggressive, but this guy's going to be soft on you. Even if he throws a fastball, it's going to be 90-91.
1: First pitch, and that's the first pitch changeup, and Moniak was in front of it, fouled it back, it's 0-1.
0: I mean, the game now with all the velocity, you get so geared up for that as a hitter that all of a sudden you get a pitcher who in these circumstances is pulling the string on you pitch after pitch.
1: 0-1. Goes soft again. Hard hit up the middle, and it's fielded on one hop by Crawford right behind the bat. He steps on it at second to end the inning. But four runs for the Rockies. They lead 5-3 after seven on the KOA Rockies Radio Network.
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9: 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Rated PG-13. 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

0: have the lead 5-3. A couple of defensive changes. Cole Carrick comes from center field to shortstop. Zach Veen from right field to left field. Jake McCarthy from left field to center field. And Jordan Beck in the game in right. You put him in the number 9 spot where Adiel Amador pinch hit for Ezekiel Tovar. First pitch from Juan Mejia to Randy Arozarena misses for ball one. And comes back with a strike on the outside part of the plate. Arozarena has grounded to short. Hit home run number 26 in the third inning. Struck out in the fifth against Nick Frasso. Pitch is on the inner half for a called strike two. A little different approach. Ran the sweeper at the front hip and swept it into the strike zone of Arozarena. 1-2 pitch. Too far inside with a fastball. Jaden Hill up in the Rockies' pen, a right-hander.
1: That fastball inside really sets up his sweeper well here.
0: Got to control it enough, 2-2. And it was the sweeper hit to the right side. Rumfield grabs it, steps on the bag at first, and out number one. Spoken like a longtime former catcher, my partner.
1: It worked out there. It's nice when it works out, and we just ignore it when it doesn't work out.
0: Of course. You're learning broadcasting now.
1: Yeah, it's easy.
0: Dominic Canzone, Rockies haven't figured him out. 2 walks and a single. He scored on the Raleigh home run in the first inning after walking. And it's a backdoor sweeper to the left-handed batter for a called strike from Juan.
1: That's been a comfortable slot for him with that sweeper. They've all been on that side of the plate, but it's been consistent tonight.
0: 0-1 is hit towards shallow center. Nope, actually carrying a little bit more. Jake McCarthy into left center makes the catch for the second out. 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That is energy in progress. 2 outs, the switch hitting Cal Raleigh, who hit a 2-run homer in the first inning. He has also flied to right and struck out. He struck out against Nick Frasso in the fifth. Takes a strike here from Juan Mejia. 5-3 Rockies. They were down 3-0 at one point. Raleigh slices one to left. It's going to drop for a base hit. Veen over to pick it up. His throw to second will be cut off, and Raleigh gets a bloop double down the left field line to keep the eighth inning going. After Mejia had retired the first 5 he had faced. And again, don't feel bad about that one. That was a pretty good pitch.
1: Well, he's doing a really nice job so far as the lone leashman heads out to the mound, throwing consistent strikes with the sweeper. And when he does that, it sets up his fastball much better, and it just allows those 2 pitches, which really he's a 2-pitch guy, to play much more effective off of each other. Oftentimes, that sweeper is not in the strike zone at any point, and guys can just spit on the spin. But now that they have to respect it as a strike, you can get more chase. That fastball looks a little quicker. Mejia is in a good spot right now. Just gave up the bloop double, but execute a few more pitches and get back to the dugout.
0: Yeah, and you've got a dangerous guy, Julio Rodriguez, and a lone leashman went out there to let him settle down, think about the process again. You can get this guy, but you got to pitch smart. He had a bloop double to right field his last time up, Rodriguez, singled in the third inning to right field and flied to deep left in the first inning. Takes an opening strike right on right. Check on Raleigh at second. Mejia's 0-1 is a sweeper that swept outside the even account. Big part of the lineup trying to post another zero. Mejia pitch, ground ball hit towards third. Karros gobbles it up across the diamond. Two solid shutout innings from Juan Mejia, who yells in thanksgiving as he walks off the field. Middle of eight, 5-3 Rockies on the KOA Rockies radio network.
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8: The Rockies are ahead 5-3, looking to add on. They'll face the left-handed hurler in Gabe Spire, is the 31-year-old, 52nd appearance this season. He had a 3.14 ERA. He faced the Rockies last night and had a blown save. It's just a third of an inning, gave up two hits as the Rockies scored a run off of him. There's been a lot of repeat pitchers these first couple of games out of the bullpen for the Mariners.
0: He'll go left on left against Zach Veen, who singled and scored one of the Rockies' four runs last inning. He has also walked and been called out on strikes. Takes ball one from Spire. And the next delivery finds the zone. He is the cousin of former Rockies reliever Justin Spire, the nephew of longtime infielder and coach in the big leagues, Chris Spire. I'd say the Spire family knows how to play baseball.
1: They know how to play it, and they know how to coach it. They just know it in general.
0: 1-1. Zach swings and misses at a fastball up. 34,457 the crowd tonight. One-two pitch is high and tight to even the count. The other interesting aspect of tonight's game, the Rockies have the five runs on nine hits. They're all singles. They have not had an extra base hit in this game. But they have the lead. Swinging and a miss. Veen is out on the fastball from Spire. That is strikeout number seven for Seattle pitching. Here comes Jordan Beck to bat for the first time. Jordan came in defensively in the top of this eighth inning. Hitting 199 on the year. He swings and fouls away a fastball from Spire. Yeah, just singles, no home runs tonight, no doubles or triples. Every time a Rocky hits a home run, of course, the Berg Simpson Law Firm makes a generous donation to Craig Hospital. Berg Simpson, good lawyers, changing lives. A one pitch is down to Jordan. Seattle will have Naylor, Arroyo, and Montez scheduled. And the left-hander Brennan Bernardino is up in the Rockies' bullpen. Pitch is a strike at the top of the zone. I don't think that Jordan thought so, but he isn't going to challenge. It's 1-2. Spire fires, swing and a miss with another fastball. He's been pretty much saying, hit this, and the Rockies can't. He does a good job of hiding the ball for sure. Back to the top of the order, Jake McCarthy. Bunt single and a run scored. He knocked in a run with a little grounder last inning. His 83rd run batted in. Puts a bunt down, popped it up, but fortunately went to the backstop before Raleigh could even find it. That's strike one. Harkens back to the days of Charlie Blackmon, who's in the dugout, having the leadoff man lead your team and runs batted in, and that's what Jake's doing right now. Two more RBIs than Hunter Goodman. Pitch is rolled towards second, handled by Arroyo, and makes a horrible throw. McCarthy thinking two, and he is out at second base. The ricochet went right to Cal Raleigh backing up, and he got McCarthy at second. We'll go to the ninth. 5-3 Rockies on the KOA Rockies Radio Network.
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0: Rockies with a 5-3 lead. Brennan Bernardino is going to try and close it out. Brennan had a streak of 19 straight appearances without allowing an earned run here at Coors Field. And yesterday, And he gave up a run in the eighth inning that broke a tie, and then the Rockies retied it, only to have the Mariners win it in the ninth. Left on left, Josh Naylor takes an opening strike from Bernardino. Naylor has grounded twice to second and has flied to deep center. A one pitch misses away. Stay tuned after the game for the Clubhouse Show presented by Common Spirit Health. 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Infield shifted to the right for the left-handed batter. Pitch is rolled to the right side. Norby squares it up. Second baseman has it, throws to first. One out here in the ninth. We haven't had any rulings under review this evening, but when you need to be on the winning side of a ruling, get with the guy who's always fighting to win. The law offices of Dan Kaplis, a serious firm for serious cases. 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Right-handed hitting Michael Arroyo will take ball one from Bernardino. He has singled, flied to deep center. Wonderful play out there by the Rockies defense, and then lined into a double play at third by Kyle Karros last time, and now Brennan misses again to Arroyo, 2-0. Bernardino from the edge of the pitching rubber delivers a fastball that's fouled to the right by Arroyo. Every ball he's hit tonight, this young man from Colombia has hit hard. He has struck out five times. That's in 23 plate appearances. 2-1 pitch. Hit towards right, back on the run. He'll have to play it on the bounce. And Arroyo keeps hopes alive for Seattle with a one-out single. His second hit of the night and the eighth of the ball game for Seattle. And it brings to the plate the guy who won the game for Seattle last night, Lazaro Montes, who hit a second deck home run off Jordan Romano in the ninth inning. Throw to first, and it wasn't the million-dollar move by Bernardino, and Arroyo able to get back. Left on left here, Montes and Bernardino. Pitch is on the plate, but low, ball one. He launched a slider off Romano last night just inside the right field foul pole. 1-0 pitch. Swing and a miss. Good sinker that time by Brennan. That evens the count. McCarthy playing a little bit to the left of second base out there in center field. And took another step back now in his position. Back very deep and right, being a little more shallow and left. 5-3 Rockies. They trailed until they scored four times in the bottom of the seventh. One on, one out in the ninth. 1-1 pitch, swing and a miss. Came back with the sinker again to get ahead. He has grounded into two double plays in his limited time. 1-2 pitch, waves at a curveball, strike three. Brennan Bernardino with out number two. Strikeout number 7 for Rockies pitching. There's Weston Wilson. Has grounded to short, flied to center, flied to right. Big crowd on its feet. First pitch is low. He went off speed with a curveball, and Wilson able to check his swing. Not holding the runner on. He's not running, and the pitch is a strike on the outside part of the plate. Arroyo out a little farther. There he goes. Pitch is swung on and missed. It's 1-2. Change up from Bernardino. Runner at second now. But two outs and a ball and two strikes. The count on the hitter, Weston Wilson. He took time. Now he's back in that right-hand box. Bernardino staring in at the target. Now he straightens. The 1-2. Foul to the backstop. Pretty good swing by Wilson there.

0: Field straight and deep. Infield about the same. Rumfield, the one guy up a little bit. Pitch at the feet of Wilson. 2-2. The guy you want to get with Crawford lurking in the on-deck circle. Brennan's ready. The 2-2. Foul down the right side. The drama continues here in the ninth. The veteran lefty ready to make his 18th pitch of the inning. Arroyo the runner at second. He straightens and steps off. Pitch timer was just about to expire, and so Brennan able to step off and reset. Timer down to five. The pitch. Backdoor curveball doesn't get there. It's ball three. And it looks like Hunter Goodman's going to go out and talk to Bernardino. He walked the ball halfway, flipped it to Brennan. Now to the mound. They want to make exactly sure what you want to do. Gives us a chance to pause 10 seconds for station identification here on the KOA Rockies Radio Network.
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0: Fans chanting, "Let's go, Rockies." Five-three, they lead it. Two outs in the ninth. 3-2 the count with a runner on. The pitch. Swing and a miss. He got him. And that's the ball game. Brennan Bernardino with the best earned run average at home of any Rockies reliever in team history. Throws a fastball by Weston Wilson at the top of the zone to clinch the win. Final score, Rockies 5, Mariners 3, on the KOA Rockies Radio Network.
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0: Tonight, the Rockies, 5 runs, 9 hits, all singles, no errors, and they left 8 men on base. The Mariners, 3 runs, 8 hits, 3 errors, and they stranded 5, winning pitcher, and he was fine indeed. Out of the bullpen tonight, Juan Mejia, now 4-6 on the year. Jose Ferrer took the loss for Seattle. He's 4-4. And Brennan Bernardino worked the ninth inning and collected his second save. The game took 2 hours and 47 minutes to play in front of a crowd of 34,457. The Common Spirit Held Clubhouse show is next on the KOA Rockies Radio Network.
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0: 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Human kindness lives here. Rockies, after coming oh so close multiple times last night and then ending up dropping it by one run, had a chance in game two to even things up. And we'll give a lot of credit to Jose Quintana. The veteran just wanted to pitch again this year after 3 months on the injured list. Everybody happy to see Q back out there. 0-2 pitch, he waves at a slurve ball, swing and a miss. Strikeout to mark the return of Q, as he is called by all of his teammates. Jose Quintana would end up working four innings. He gave up three runs on a pair of home runs. It looked like things might get out of hand in the third inning when the Mariners had men on base. And then the outstanding play, well, I don't know if I could say it was just this play, because the Rockies made a couple of great plays defensively. It was Cole Kerrig in the third inning.
13: Two outs, 0-2 pitch. And it's drilled towards right center field. Kerrig on his horse, and he reaches up and makes the catch. Cole Kerrig, one of his best plays of the year. What a jump, what a dash, and what a grab. Kerrig gets the Rockies out of trouble in the top of the third. 3-0 Mariners.
0: And then the Rockies use speed in the bottom of the third inning. Jake McCarthy, who has done so much for the Rockies this year, he was using his wheels to good effect.
13: Miller digs in his glove, winds and fires. McCarthy lays down a 3-1 bunt down the third base line, fielding and throwing it down the first base line is Rally. It's going to go into the corner. McCarthy, with his speed, is going to end up at third base. A 3-1 bunt, and it turns into, after that error, a 3-bagger. Miller having to work out of the stretch. Glove at the chest. The pitch is in the air to right field, somewhat shallow. We'll see if McCarthy tests the arm of Canzone, and he'll fake it. The throw was on target, but then it kicks away from Rally. Throw back to the plate. He's safe. McCarthy did not come home initially, but the throw one-hopped Rally, and it kicked up the third baseline. And with McCarthy's speed and aggressiveness, he steals a run.
0: He does indeed steal a run for the Rockies. The Mariners kept trying to add to their lead. Looked like they might in the sixth inning with a runner at third and one out. And Rockies again used their defense to take care of business. Rockies bring the infield in. Liner grabbed by Karros. Steps on the bag. Actually slapped the bag with his glove. And Rodriguez is doubled up to end the inning. Bang, bang. 2-for-1. 3-1 Seattle. Middle of six. That was the electrifying play of the game, powered by IBEW Local 68. Start with a job, end with a career. 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Rockies did not score in the sixth inning, although T.J. Rumfield, with a base hit, extended his on-base streak to 23 games. There's going to be more coming up from T.J. It was in the bottom of the seventh inning. In that frame for the Rockies, they would get a leadoff hit from Zach Veen. Adiel Amador would pinch hit, and he would have a base hit to put runners at first and third. The top part of the Rockies order, Jake McCarthy, Connor Norby, T.J. Rumfield, all having terrific Septembers. They combine to tie the game.
13: Left on left, swings at the first pitch, dribbles it up the first base side. It's going to score a run, and McCarthy's going to be out. It's fielded by Ferrer on the line, and he throws to first, but scoring from third base is Veen, and the Rockies are within a run. Amador, the tying run to second. So 1-0, slightly open stance for Norby. The pitch is hit hard to the left side, and it glances off a glove, and everybody's going to be safe. Amador is going to have to stay at third. Wilson kind of took a weird dive to his left, and it glanced off his glove to Crawford, so it saves a run. But the Rockies are still in business. The first pitch is bounced towards the center of the field and through. Tie baseball game. Headed to third base, Norby. 3-3 in the bottom of the seventh. Rumfield comes through on the first pitch.
0: So T.J. Rumfield able to deliver the RBI single to tie the game. Hunter Goodman would draw a walk to load the bases. That would bring the high-energy Cole Kerrig to the dish.
13: Full count. Norby at third, Rumfield at Goodman. Rumfield at second, Goodman at first. Everybody moving. The 3-2 pitch lines towards center field. On comes Rodriguez. It drops in front of him for a hit. Two runs are going to score. Goodman held up at third. A four-run seventh inning for the Rockies. It's 5-3.
0: And the Rockies finally able to crack through against Seattle and grab a lead. Then it was going to be up to the bullpen to make sure they could hang on. Juan Mejia worked a perfect seventh inning with a couple of strikeouts. Could he post another zero in the eighth? Big part of the lineup trying to post another zero. Mejia pitch, ground ball hit towards third. Karros gobbles it up across the diamond. Two solid shutout innings from Juan Mejia, who yells in thanksgiving as he walks off the field. Middle of eight, 5-3 Rockies. So the Rockies add the lead 5-3 onto the top of the ninth. Seattle, of course, had a home run from Lazaro Montes to win the game in the ninth inning last night. It would be Lazaro at the plate with one out in the ninth after a base hit by Arroyo. Bernardino would be able to strike him out for the second out. Could Brennan, the veteran lefty who's been so good for the Rockies this year, could he get that final big out and send a large crowd home happy? Fans chanting, "Let's go, Rockies." Five-three, they lead it. Two outs in the ninth. 3-2 the count with a runner on. The pitch, swing and a miss. He got him, and that's the ball game. Brennan Bernardino with the best earned run average at home of any Rockies reliever in team history. throws a fastball by Weston Wilson at the top of the zone to clinch the win. Final score, Rockies 5, Mariners 3. And for Brennan, he gets his second save of the year. Rockies saves are dealt by the all-new Brandon Dodge Chrysler Jeep Ram in Fort Collins. Nobody beats a deal and dug deal. Nobody. Great pitching down the stretch and some clutch hitting in the seventh inning. The guy who got the hit that put the Rockies ahead to stay, Cole Carrig, will be Zach's guest when we come back on the KOA Rockies Radio Network.
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0: Darmish. Honestly, I was just trying to get him up, get something I could hit. Took a good swing on the first changeup. Took some good pitches after that, and honestly, just hoping 3-2 there, get something in the zone, something I could handle. And you know, I didn't hit it great, but just enough to help us win the ball game.
1: 5 shutout innings from the bullpen tonight. How good were they?
0: They're amazing. You know, the bullpen did an awesome job tonight. Oh my gosh, who pitched tonight?
1: We had Bernardino, we had Mejia, and Nick Brasso.
0: Yeah, Quintana did well. I mean, he had a tough first inning, but battled his butt off. Yeah, everybody did great. The pen really stepped up for us tonight.
1: Always fun to win, but I can imagine it's more fun to win when there's this many people and the energy in the building like it was tonight.
0: Yeah, I mean, me and Kyle were just talking about it on defense during Goody and Bernie's timeout. Place can show up when they want to, and you know, got to win to do that. Obviously, it's the last home series of the year, home weekend, but it's fun. I hope we're good, and you know, they're like this every night.
1: Well, Cole, appreciate your time. Enjoy this one. We'll send it back up to you, Jack.
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1: 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Let's check out some scores around American League ballparks after a great win by the Rockies tonight. The only game still going on is in Anaheim. The Angels trailing the Twins 4-2. Ryan Kreidler with a home run. That game's in the top of the 6th. Houston with a big loss tonight at home, 6-3 against Atlanta. They're now 1 game back of the Rangers, who won 6-2 over Toronto. Josh Young had a big home run in that game for them, as the Rangers now have a 1 game lead in the American League West with about a week to play. The other

0: division game that was really important. Well, there was two of them between the White Sox and the Tigers. The White Sox win 3-1. Sean Burke, 6 innings of one-run baseball. They are a game back of Cleveland, who left no doubt today. They scored 5 in the first and 5 in the third. They win 12-6 at home over the A's. They're a game up. But remember, the White Sox, if they tie them, they have the season series lead, so they would be in first place. The other two games to look at, Richie Palacios, a walk-off single for the Rays, 2-1 winners over the Red Sox tonight. And then it was another low-scoring game in Baltimore, 1-0. Robert Gasser for the Milwaukee Brewers was dominant, 7 shutout innings. He allowed just 3 hits and would go on to win that game. And those are your scores around American League ballparks. We'll take a look to the National League next here on the KOA Rockies Radio Network.
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8: Scores in National League ballparks tonight in Major League Baseball. The Mets ran by the Phillies 10-3. That just about clinches the National League Eastern Division crown for Atlanta. The Cubs are trying to nail down the number one wild card spot. And with the Phillies loss, the Cubs won at Cincinnati 5-2. And that certainly gives Chicago an opportunity, as they are now a game ahead of the Phillies for the first wild card spot. Pittsburgh at home beat Kansas City 6-5. Washington scored the go-ahead run in the 11th inning on catcher's interference on their way to an 8-5 win over the Cardinals. They're in the bottom of the ninth in the desert as the Yankees and Diamondbacks are tied at 3. San Diego has a 6-3 lead over Miami. That game in the 7th inning at Petco. The Dodgers lead the Giants 10-4 in the 7th inning at Dodger Stadium. College football, lots of penalties, lots of turnovers. Northwestern rolled by the Buffaloes as CU lost 41-7. Colorado State's had a little more offense, but they lose at home to BYU 41-23. Speaking of football, with the Broncos home opener tomorrow, it means our coverage is going to be for you in the Metro Denver area on our sister station, 630 KHOW. We'll get things started at 12 o'clock, as I had the chance after the statue unveiling to sit down and visit with Todd Helton in our Rockies Q&A format. At 12:30, it'll be the On Deck show, and first pitch at 1:10, Tomoyuki Sugano scheduled to pitch for the Rockies. Our thanks to Doug Niemeyer at Master Control, and another great job. He has cut so many audio highlights, his eyes are bleeding, but our executive producer, Jesse Thomas, doing his usual terrific work for us here at the ballpark. For Zach Goodman, Jack Corgan saying thanks to all of you for listening. Men, do yourself and your family a favor by staying on top of your health. That means regular checkups on an annual basis once you turn 40. Even sooner than that, if there are issues in your family's medical history that cause concern, you want to have as much knowledge as you can about your health and your genealogy, and you want to get regular checkups by being proactive. Come on, join us in the fight to beat prostate cancer. Final score tonight, Rockies 5 and the Seattle Mariners 3. Have a good night, everybody.
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15: Whatever, but to do that to that team with that reputation, again, I know it's probably par for the course for you, but for me watching from the sidelines, it was impressive the way you guys kind of bodied them up front.
16: Yeah, I mean, we have some really good football players. We got probably every offensive lineman up there is going to probably play in the NFL. They're really good players. You know, we have a quarterback that played within himself tonight, was aggressive when he needed to be, used his legs. CJ Baxter, Jason Patterson both ran really hard. I think, too, the testament to our run game is watch our wideouts block. Yeah, they catch balls, but they also go out there and block on the perimeter and inside the box. And so that's what I was most proud about with our offense specifically, was their ability to play for one another. And it didn't matter who scored, who caught the ball. It was all about us. You know, the whole mantra all week was to be the eye of the storm. We knew we were going into a really elite environment in college football, and we didn't let that faze us. We went out there and played our best and came out with a win.
17: Coach, you've coached obviously some dynamic football players on the offensive side of the ball and been a part of some high-powered offenses, and that's something that Kentucky, through the years, they've made their hay more on defense, and you guys played an outstanding defensive game against Marcel Reed and company. But speak to Kenny Minchie, just what he was able to do out there. I mean, he really seemed to be under just complete control, just nothing forced. I mean, he only had 4 incompletions on the game. He just played fabulous.
16: He did. He played really well. I think, too, what goes unnoticed is his ability to get us in the correct play up front. You know, we had a big 3rd-and-3 in the second half or in the third quarter on that long scoring drive, which I believe was like a great representation of us as a program. And they jumped in an odd front. We checked inside zone away, and next thing you know, CJ Baxter on an explosive run. So the stat line will tell you one story, but what really is true of Kenny is that he practices and prepares like a pro every single day. And so it doesn't surprise me. It might surprise people that don't really know Kenny and don't really know his game, but he'll continue to improve every single week. I mean, his first real test was against an elite defense last week in Alabama, and we obviously didn't come away with the victory, but I thought we learned a lot from that tape.
15: Will Stein joining us, Kentucky head football coach, Kentucky with the 31-21 win over Texas A&M today. Coach, you know, I think most people know the story by now, but you're from Kentucky, family season ticket holders forever. Your dad played at Kentucky. I know it's 1-12 and you're on to South Alabama, but how much does this one mean to you, knowing how much it means to the folks of Kentucky, the ones that you represent with the university?
16: Yeah, it means a lot. I mean, I think, you know, we didn't just make our university proud. We made the entire Commonwealth proud. And, you know, it was big. It's obviously a conference game. We're 1-1 in conference. And, you know, I want to continue to push our guys to be our very best. We got a really good team coming in here next week, and we got to come prepared to play. And so the expectations is we're going to go out and practice the exact same way that we did this past week, which was tough and physical. You know, come out next Saturday you know, play really good football.
17: Do you feel like the fans are fully behind you? I mean, look, I got my degree from Western Kentucky, so I lived up there for a good bit of time, and I understand Big Blue Nation and the basketball feeling, but it does seem like the football team has some buzz right now. Are you sensing in Lexington that kind of that fan base is really rallying around your program and seeing just some real positive feelings, kind of some optimism about what could be in the future?
16: Yeah, I believe so. I wish you guys could have seen just in College Station the amount of fans that we had there is probably, I don't know. I don't know what the exact number was, but, you know, in the corner of our end zone where we ran out, it was full of Kentucky. I saw blue throughout the stadium. You know, last week against Alabama was an electric environment. And so I do feel that Big Blue Nation is completely behind not just me, but our entire team, our players. You know, I think you know, Big Blue Nation is very unique. They are extremely passionate, and they'll let you know about their passion, but that's what I want. I mean, that's what you want your fan base to be as a coach and as a university, is people that have that passion and that, you know, want to win big-time games. And so want to continue to make them proud.
15: Last one for me, Coach. After you had your first career victory a few weeks ago against Youngstown State, you went to the podium and said, I'm going to go home and have a nice cold beer. Are you allowing yourself a second one tonight after the Texas A&M win? How are you celebrating once you get in the door?
16: I'm tired, Aaron. I'm really tired. That game whooped my butt, you know, physically, mentally. So I'm going to get some rest tonight, and I'm going to wake up, and I'm going to keep evaluating this tape and make sure that we're prepared for next weekend.
15: Coach Will Stein, man, we know, we do awesome. Know, by the way. You had a lot on your plate today and a lot of travel, and you know, you just got back into town, and incredible day for you, for your program, and we just genuinely appreciate you spending a few minutes talking to us, and safe travels back home, get some rest, and we'll do it again after the next big win, okay?
16: I appreciate it. Go Cats.
15: That was Will Stein, Kentucky head football coach, Kentucky with the 31-21 win over Texas A&M. The big upset of the day, making a statement on a national stage. Come back, talk a little bit about what Coach Stein had to say, and of course, what we just witnessed in Oxford. Ole Miss beats LSU 32-26, and there is a lot to react to. Air Tours, Jason Martin, Fox Sports Radio.
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8: Now backing up a bit. They bring it. Levin. Batted in the air. And intercepted. And is going to get their revenge. Jalen Braxton secures it. And the Rebels defense makes a stand. Now backing up a bit.
9: That call courtesy of Chris Fowler, ABC. And we know what that means. We do have a final in Oxford, Mississippi. Lane Kiffin is at the podium right now. We will monitor for anything interesting that he or Pete Golding says. But you just heard it. A late interception by Sam Levitt ends the game. Ole Miss 32-24 is the final score. Ole Miss was up 24-7 at halftime. LSU rallies to tie it up at 24. A Trinidad Chambliss touchdown run and a two-point conversion that we're still not totally sure why Pete Golding decided to go for two, but puts him up eight. That was the difference in the game. Ole Miss 3-0. LSU falls to 2-1.
10: I was trying to research during the break about that two-point situation, and I guess the best thing that I've seen is the history and just how well those two guys knew each other. Golding felt like Kiffin's going for two.
9: That's great. That makes a lot of sense. Go ahead.
10: So I'm going to go for two instead right off the top to take that possibility of losing at the end away.
9: So that's actually genius, and I will be curious if that is officially said at any point during the I assume it's going to be, if not the first question, one of the first questions asked of Pete Golding. Again, for people just joining us, Ole Miss wins 32-24. They have the go-ahead touchdown with 6 minutes to go. They're up six and decide to go for two. Good pull by you, J-Mart. I think that actually makes a lot of sense. Lane Kiffin, I don't know if you remember this, J-Mart. Early in his time at Ole Miss, he went for two a lot, and it was funny because he was kind of like the analytics guy before it was like really cool to be. And I thought it was I thought it was kind of just his excuse to just be totally reckless all the time. And as his teams got better, he kind of went away from it. But if in fact that is the case, then it makes a lot of sense as to why Pete Golding went for two to go up eight to protect his team in case Ole Miss or LSU did score late. It didn't end up mattering to him.
10: No, it didn't. Look, Ole Miss, all credit to them, because there was certainly the possibility that LSU came out house on fire and just put maybe an over-emotional Ole Miss team on the back foot early, and they were just never able to recover from the first punch from Ivan Drago. And that's just not what you got. Like, they're the ones that were aggressive early. LSU wasn't able to move the ball. Trinidad Chambliss played as good a first half as you're ever likely to see a quarterback play. And at that point, I think even when Ole Miss did start to falter a bit in the second half and you saw LSU coming back, Ole Miss at least had in the back of their mind, well, I mean, we can still do this because we did it in the first half. Let's just get back to that. All we have to do is have more points than them at the end. And that's exactly what they did. They had enough to just kind of go back to what worked. And ultimately, Chambliss ran it in and kind of put that team on his back on the offensive side with Lacey in and out of the game with his injuries and all that kind of stuff. I will say LSU losing Green. Green is a really difficult matchup. The guy who dropped the pass was a tight end in the end zone. You would think if Green's in there, if Green's the one that's there, he probably does not drop that pass, for instance. But, you know, you can play woulda, coulda, shoulda all you want. The fact of the matter is Ole Miss with a big win. They're undefeated. I think both these two teams are going to end up in the playoffs anyway. At least for right now, I do. I mean, I think I had them in my 12, or I'll have to go back and look at it.
9: I know you had LSU.
10: I know I had LSU in. Maybe I didn't have Ole Miss in. But I saw two teams today that, you know, have been blue bloods for a while in the conference that I don't think either one of them's actually going to end up in the playoff. Both of them wear red. One of them actually lost to the coach that we just had on the air.
9: All right. Let's, you know, we could reset LSU Ole Miss here at the top of the hour really quick. What were your takes? Will Stein just called into our show, head coach at Kentucky. They go on the road and beat Texas A&M. Great win for Kentucky, and we talked to Coach Stein. If you missed it, listen to the podcast. That A&M team, man, I said it. Kentucky pushed them around. Don't let the final box score fool you. The fourth quarter, it was just Kentucky trying to chew up clock with a comfortable lead. A&M's got some issues, Jay Martin. I don't want to take away from Kentucky, but A&M's got some issues.
10: They do. But again, they lost on their home field. Kentucky went into a raucous Kyle Field and beat that team. I don't know how good Texas A&M is. That's still an impressive win, no matter how you slice it. And that's what I said to Coach Stein. Kentucky just hasn't been an offensive team. They just haven't been. They won on defense. Mark Stoops always had them playing tough defense, so they won these gritty, tough games where they forced turnovers and had short fields and all this other stuff. I mean, Stein's coming from an Oregon offense, so it's completely different. It's completely reversed. So you're watching a Kentucky team now that can score points, and that's what you have to do. Like, there's just not a whole lot of 10-3 football games anymore in college football. Things have changed from what we saw 15, 20 years ago, for instance, in the SEC. And so Kentucky needed to kind of evolve on the offensive side of the ball, and that's exactly what they did. They brought in a dynamic guy who understands the quarterback position, knows how to move the ball, knows how to rack up points, has done it successfully at multiple places. And I think this is a result. Like, this Kentucky team now becomes another one you see on the schedule and say, man, don't want to deal with this, because they're gonna be a tough out. I think at worst now, you can kind of put Kentucky in that Missouri range where it's going to be a tough fight if you do beat them. I'm not saying they're a top echelon team, but they are certainly by no means a pushover type team that if you score a couple touchdowns, you put the game out of reach.
9: Kentucky gets the win 31-21. And again, we'll talk a little bit more about LSU Ole Miss here in half a second. But you mentioned Alabama falling behind yet again. They went into a rain delay, and you know, I can't speak for you, but I kind of lost track of that game right in the middle of everything else. But Alabama goes to hosts Florida State. I believe it was 21-6 that they fell down. They end up winning 50-36. And what I find interesting is just a totally different vibe than last week with Kentucky, where held Kentucky to like under 100 yards in the second half defensively. Today they give up almost 500 yards of total offense. The good news is they had almost 600 yards of total offense as they get the win.
10: I think they had over 600 yards.
9: 567, according to ESPN.com.
10: That's look, Keelan Russell was a beast, especially late in the game, and they needed every bit of that. That defense is not great. That defense is a problem. They don't look like a playoff team to me, but Russell, if they are, then it's going to be because Russell has done special stuff. Now, there are moments where he throws balls and you're just like, oh my goodness. Like, you see flashes of some really special stuff in Keelan Russell. If Ryan Williams, who now has got a middle name, apparently, if he's going to kind of jump back into the mix and you've got those guys making plays, I still think that their running game needs to be a lot more than it has been to this point. But Russell had a big 57-yard deal there. And Florida State, I don't know, man. Like, the rain delays, we had rain delays in multiple games today, and I felt like they really did. I don't know what you take from a game like that, the stop and start of it all.
9: Yeah.
10: Alabama, I think, just at home, after that delay, it was just not the same.
9: Yeah, I saw a lot of discourse on the rain delays and the weather delays. I'm not smart enough to remember how it was. It does seem pretty crazy, and you mentioned the UNC-Clemson game. We're not going to get to it, but UNC was driving to basically seal the game. They went to a rain delay, and Clemson came back and won. So, crazy Saturday in college football. We're going to keep it going. We're going to reset and talk about this LSU-Ole Miss game. Ole Miss gets the win. What's next for both teams? Fox Sports Radio. We are
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26: In college football tonight, among the late night games, UCLA at home leads Purdue 21-14 in the second quarter, and James Madison has a halftime lead at San Diego State of 19-0. Top 10 matchup at Ole Miss went to Mississippi, beating LSU 32-24. LSU threw an interception in the end zone with a minute to go. Kentucky was a winner at number 9, Texas A&M 31-21. 10th ranked Alabama at home came back to beat Florida State 50-36. USC won at Rutgers 42-35. Louisville won its top 25 matchup, hosting SMU and beating them 41-31. Oklahoma at home only beat New Mexico 14-6. To Major League Baseball, the regular season ends a week from Sunday. The San Diego Padres are leading 6-5, top of the ninth against the Marlins. Arizona homer bottom of the ninth to beat the Yankees 5-3. Texas won. Houston lost. I'm Steve DeSager.
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9: 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Busy night. 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J-Mart, big game in Oxford, Mississippi. Let's reset that. It just finished probably about 20 or so minutes ago. And it was, you know, I'll tell you this, lived up to the hype. We know it was Lane Kiffin's return to Oxford, Mississippi, less than a year after leaving Ole Miss in the middle of a playoff run. Ole Miss was actually the slight home underdog. LSU goes in, but it is Ole Miss that gets the last laugh. 32-24 is the final score. A Trinidad Chambliss score with 6 minutes left gives Ole Miss the lead. They ended up going for two, likely in a preventative move in case LSU scored and tried to win the game outright. It did not matter. A Sam Levitt pass was tipped in the end zone. It ended up being an interception. Ole Miss gets the win. What to you, is there a single biggest takeaway from this game for you?
10: Just that Ole Miss was able to win it after the momentum switched and it moved towards LSU. I mean, Ole Miss played with their heart on their sleeve in the first half. And that can go one of two ways. It can go really bad because you're just a little bit too tight, or you can just absolutely blitzkrieg the other side, and that's what you saw. But when LSU counterpunched in the second half, got to within three, and then tied the football game, that's the moment where I felt like Ole Miss finding a way to still get that victory, and Trinidad Chambliss finding a way into the end zone, and even the gutsy call to go for two and kind of be the aggressors and not leave it for Lane Kiffin to go for two if you go for one and then end up losing by one potentially if you can't stop them on a point conversion. Turned out you didn't need it because they weren't able to get into the end zone after the fact. But that says a lot about where the Ole Miss program is. And you know the leadership begins with Chambliss and some of the other guys that remained on that team. But, I mean, Pete Golding, so far, so good, man. He's doing fine. Yes, there are question marks because you just don't know what he can do as a head coach. But, you know, eventually you win enough games that people start to see that. Where I don't think he will get any credit until next year. No matter what happens this year, I don't know that he'll get credit because Chambliss will probably deservedly get the vast majority of it. But I think this is all about that. I will say this, though. You know, we were talking about the atmosphere and kind of the lead up to the game and in the first hour of the show. I don't know that I recall a team not staying in the city. LSU stayed in Memphis.
9: Oh wow, I didn't know that.
10: Because of security, they did not feel safe staying in
9: Oxford. Can I say something about that real quick?
10: Yeah.
9: Listen, it feels like this whole since the second Lane Kiffin left Ole Miss, it has felt like nothing but an absolute smear campaign against the state of Mississippi and Ole Miss. You know, and I forget, Jay Mart, if we talked about, we must have talked about the Vanity Fair interview over the summer. Oh, you know, grandparents told me I can't send my son down to Oxford, Mississippi. And listen, I'm not saying there isn't bad history in Oxford, Mississippi or Mississippi in general like there is in a lot of other places. But I've been there. I don't know if you've been there. It's an amazing town in the middle of Mississippi. And it just feels like since Lane Kiffin left, it has been one little subtle jab after another. And this week, the whole notion that Oxford was any more. Now, listen, I think that Oxford and Ole Miss and the state of Mississippi needs to do whatever they can to ensure that everyone is safe. But you've been in a lot of these SEC stadiums, J-Mart. It's like Oxford tonight was no more or less safe than, you know, Knoxville when Lane Kiffin came back as Ole Miss head coach, than LSU when Nick Saban came back as Alabama head coach. It's just, you know, that is more than anything why I'm happy for Ole Miss. Is I just feel like, look, are you the better team? You were tonight. You got the win. But it just feels like, you know, we talked about this when Lane Kiffin left for Ole Miss. He wanted to burn that place down to the ground on the way out. You know, it wasn't successful. They've been successful without him. We'll see who wins the battle long term. It'll probably be LSU because it's a great program that has had success before and after Lane Kiffin. But it's just like, you know, I just, that part has really bothered me. I didn't mean to cut you off, but I wanted to say that.
10: No, that's all right. Look, there's a reason why 49 of 50 states were in favor of Ole Miss winning this game.
9: Sure.
10: That was a poll that was earlier in the week. There was only one state that actually wanted LSU to win.
9: North Dakota.
10: And yeah, exactly right. Yeah. And that, of course, was Louisiana. But I think there is truth to what you're saying. Even not staying there kind of cast this idea that, oh, these Ole Miss fans are unhinged. No, they're not. Like, they were not the villains here in any way, shape, or form, nor did they behave in some kind of horrifying fashion or anything else like that. I think they behaved exactly the way that most fans would have if their coach kind of did that song and dance down the stretch of the season that they were having and then abandoned them before that playoff run. Like, I felt like there's some fan bases that would have been way worse, I would have thought. Like, I didn't remember seeing a bunch of incidents from fans or anything to that degree. So I think there is something to that. Like, I don't know if anybody advised LSU that there were problems or anything else like that, but I feel like if they had stayed there, the worst that might have happened is some food poisoning, and we saw what happened when that happened to Michael Jordan, right? Like, he did fine. But, yeah, I agree with you. I think that just this like PR campaign against Ole Miss. One, I think it has failed miserably. But two, I think it's kind of beneath you. Like, you went ahead and moved on. LSU went ahead and moved on. LSU knows what they signed up for, and Lane Kiffin knows the choice that he made. Go ahead and win over there, but let the other guys just be. Like, they didn't do anything to you except pay you and treat you like a king the entire time that you were there.
9: Well, and it is an interesting thing, too. And I had, it was a long time ago, but I've flown into Memphis and then driven down to Oxford. But I think it's like an hour 25 minute drive. Yeah. It's not far. I do wonder, though, that does play into the, like, hey, this is bigger than another game. Like I wonder if it had some sort of mental backfiring, because I do think it was clear that Ole Miss came out more ready to play. Now, again, we want to be fair to Lane Kiffin, and you know, his team rallied and his team tied up that game after they were down 24-7. But I'm just thinking out loud here of if that may have played into the, oh, this is different. This isn't just another game, whatever. And if there was maybe some like unintentional reverse psychology that worked against Ole Miss or LSU in this game. Does that make sense what I'm saying?
10: Yeah, it could have been. I mean, they were taking all these extra precautions. And so maybe they were the ones that were, you know, there was not a natural rhythm because they had sort of extra steps along the way, whereas Ole Miss did what Ole Miss always does during a game week at home. And so maybe that is part of it, right? It's like being in a foreign country, traveling and not being able to handle your routine. Like, you work out every morning, but your hotel for some reason doesn't have a gym, and so you're thrown off a little bit. Your sleep schedule might be off a little bit. And then just the extra travel, like, that's not making excuses. That's something that was self-inflicted, if that's indeed what they did. You know, I think that there is – this is cool because college football breeds stuff like this. But I'm glad that Ole Miss won this football game. I'm glad that Chambliss showed out the way that he did, even though he, you know, had a couple miscues there in the third quarter. But, just, you know, showing exactly why. I know everybody has him ranked as a third-round draft pick. Man,
9: yeah.
10: You never know. And I understand that these guys do this for a living, but I'm hard-pressed to, like, see some of these other quarterbacks, even guys that are, like, in the Heisman conversation and think, yeah, you know what, I'd rather have him on my pro team than I would Trinidad Chambliss. I just look at Trinidad Chambliss, and you can't even necessarily describe what it is when you watch him, but over the last season and a half, I just see something in him that I would want on my franchise.
9: It was funny. I was thinking about that. You and I, we started a new tradition here in the 10 o'clock hour of,
10: yeah,
9: I don't want to overreact, but, and you said last week, I don't want to overreact, but I would take Jeremiah Smith with the number one overall pick. And I was thinking, like, again, is it number one? Is it not? You're going to have a hard time convincing me, and we'll see who's in this draft. But it's like, I'm a GM. And it's easy for me to say this because I'm just a dude that's hosting radio at midnight Eastern time here. But Arch Manning's in the draft or Trinidad Chambliss. It's like, I get what
10: the last. I mean, you can't tell me Arch is better than Trinidad Chambliss right now.
9: That's what I'm saying.
10: You can't do it. You can't tell me Dante Moore is better than Trinidad Chambliss right now. And I like both those guys. Don't get me wrong. This isn't really to speak negatively about them. It's to say, what more could Trinidad Chambliss do? What more could he show you to say, yeah, that dude's a leader and he's a winner?
9: Well, and that's going to be an interesting conversation as we go forward. I think it's an interesting conversation about, you know, and we talked about it a little bit in hour one about the idea of Lane Kiffin leaving in the middle of the playoff. And I told you, I think he thought Trinidad Chambliss was following him. Before we continue on Trinidad Chambliss, we do have some sound from Lane Kiffin from the podium. I'll be honest, J-Mart, I have not heard this. For the audience, I have not heard this. Just curious what Lane Kiffin had to say. I think this is about the crowd in Oxford. You guys can play the sound.
0: You know, first off, credit to Ole Miss, Pete. They did a really good job. Crowd showed up today and was a factor there at the end. So credit to them. And players made plays. And it's what all week, my biggest fear every minute was, you know, when the game's at the end and Trinidad has the ball in his hand. And the guy made a lot of plays during the game and did a great job. It's why, you know, I said he's the hardest player to play in America.
9: There you go. I mean, that if that's not perfect producing right there, thank you, yep. Garrett, because that plays right into what we were just talking about. First time I heard that, I know it's the same for you, J-Mar. Take it wherever you'd like.
10: Well, I know that he said this week he was asked, you know, or he said there are three things that I'm afraid of Saturday, or most afraid of Saturday. Six, Trinidad, Chambliss were the three words that he said to describe that. And that's basically what he said. It's just like, man, end of the game is in Trinidad's hands, and that's not where you want to be. But again, dude's a winner. Like, he has won, and you consider what he had to overcome even to be in this position at all, to have a starting gig in the SEC and all this. Like, again, whatever it is, I see it in Trinidad Chambliss. I do. And just, and there's just like, there's a positivity around him. There is like everything that you could possibly want to me in a player he's got. Yeah, he's not the biggest guy, but there's a lot of tall dudes that are, you know, broadcasting on Sundays that weren't able to throw more than 10 touchdowns in the NFL. Like, I would bet on Trinidad Chambliss.
9: Yeah, it's actually funny.
10: Oh, can I ask you, mention one other thing?
9: Please, please.
10: On the flip side of this, LSU, Kiffin's a good enough coach to win the national championship. I don't think there's any question about that. Do you think Sam Leavitt is a national championship level quarterback?
9: I don't. And I think this all plays into what I said before we went to that sound, is for people who forget the timeline. And I talked about this a little bit in hour one, but Lane Kiffin leaves Ole Miss before the playoff. We know that. And there's the day or two where it's really toxic and he's threatening the coaches. You better not stay, blah, blah, blah, blah, whatever. To Kiffin's credit, and I want to give him credit, he kind of cooled it and he basically said, if you want to go coach in the college football playoff, you can. Charlie Weiss Jr. went back, blah, blah, blah, blah, blah. Why do I bring it up? They beat Tulane in the opening round of the college football playoff and okay, cool, whatever. Then they played Georgia on New Year's Day. You and I were on air filling in for Jason Smith and Mike Harmon. And I remember when Ole Miss, thanks again to Trinidad Chambliss, when they won that game, I really said, I think that was a game changer, because it was easy for Lane Kiffin to be, you know, to be quote unquote happy that Ole Miss beat Tulane. But remember, they lost to Georgia last year in the regular season. And then on top of that, what happened was the transfer portal opened the next day. And this is all a long-winded way of me saying that because Ole Miss won that game, all of a sudden, Trinidad Chambliss is focused on another game rather than hypothetically what his future is. At that point, he re-signs with Ole Miss. And to make a long story way a little bit shorter, I just think, I don't want to say there was no backup plan. Like, that's a little bit aggressive. But I think the game plan was, from the day he left this job, Trinidad Chambliss is coming with me. Life is going to be great. We're going to pick up right where we left off. And it's not to say that Sam Leavitt isn't good, but he's not Trinidad Chambliss, and I do think it does put a little bit of a ceiling on that team.
10: Yeah, I mean, I think that's right. I think they have a lot that you do like. Their offensive line is not giving Sam Leavitt a ton of time, but yeah, I don't think he's quite good enough. I don't know that he has what they need. Now, if they had gotten Chambliss to go with Lane, I mean, good grief.
9: Yeah.
10: But, you know, that's not what happened. And actually, I said this to you in a text. That's better for college football. It is. It's better that it worked out this way, that they got that win over Georgia. He ends up staying at Ole Miss because he's the most sympathetic figure in all of college football. Like, it's impossible not to root for him. Tonight, I don't even know what the percentage would be of people rooting for him versus Lane Kiffin in this particular game in this circumstance. But, I mean, he's got it all, but he's also got, like, he's got that natural charisma, but he's got the charisma on the field because he's got the game to back it up. And there's just nothing really to dislike about him. If he had gone to LSU, that would have been exactly the opposite. So this is actually playing out beautifully for Trinidad Chambliss and us as watchers and purveyors of college football.
9: Yeah, and this is the cliche of, you can't put a, you know, college sports, like, you know, this transfer portal and there's so much money and blah, blah, blah, blah, blah, and this and that. But it's like Trinidad Chambliss, listen, I don't want to be hyperbolic and say if he never won another game, but it's like he will go down. I mean, I'm trying to think off the top of my head. Is there a more iconic Ole Miss football player in our lifetime.
10: Eli Manning would maybe be the only one.
9: That's fair. But I think even Eli Manning would admit he didn't get the wins that Trinidad Chambliss has had. Now,
10: again, I think he has replaced Jevon Snead. And
9: Chad Kelly, Machine Gun Kelly, Machine Gun Kelly, shout out Machine Gun Kelly. Yeah. But this is why, and again, you know, these aren't necessarily conversations to have this second, or maybe they are, is like, you know, he will forever be an icon. And in a worst case scenario, he led Ole Miss up, you know, basically a play away from playing for the national championship. They were right down to the wire against Miami and then just beat Lane Kiffin in the return game.

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0: Sager.
1: It's great to have stuff trending at 12:27 Eastern time. I got four screens with four games on right now. Take it away, sir.
0: Going eight are going right now, and I know Garrett, our producer, is thrilled that Charlotte just picked up a pick six and a two-point pass. They're in the game, but App State only down 26-21 with 2 minutes to go. Boise State at home is only leading now 24-21 against South Dakota late third quarter. James Madison was up 19-0 at San Diego State, now 19-6. We'll see about the extra point third quarter there. At Arizona, in honor of Arnie Spanier.
1: They were down 10-0 in this game, by the way.
0: It is Arizona ahead of Northern Illinois, 28-10 now, early in the third quarter. Halftime, North Dakota State leads 28-3 at Sacramento State. There's a game at the Rose Bowl with 2 minutes to go. First quarter, Purdue has tied it up at UCLA, 21-all. Oregon State leads at home 28-3 against Montana late first half, and the game on FS1 has under 2 minutes to go in the first half. Fresno State at San Jose State tied at three. There's a notable ball game still going in San Diego, bottom of the 10th. Padres tied 6-6 with the Marlins. Marlins evened it with a pinch homer in the ninth off the best closer in the National League, Mason Miller. The Padres have won 11 of 12, meaning they're not just with a chance to get the last wild card. They're with a chance to be hosting a wild card series, which would be just over a week away. The regular season ends a week from Sunday. Arizona beat the Yankees on a homer bottom of the ninth, 5-3. In the AL West, the Texas Rangers are alone in first, a game over Houston, which lost a home game to the Braves 6-3. Houston's record 77-78. Now, the Astros do hold the tiebreaker if it gets to that. Remember, these days there is no one-game playoff at the end of the regular season. All the tiebreakers are determined mathematically. The Braves, by the way, have a magic number of one to clinch the division. Ronald Acuna with a grand slam tonight. Texas won its home game 6-2 over Toronto, which is certainly fading. In the AL Central, the White Sox still a game back of the first-place Guardians. Cleveland sent the A's to a fifth straight loss 12-6, while the White Sox were home winners against Detroit 3-1. The White Sox, if it comes to a tie in a week, the White Sox do own the tiebreaker in that division. Tampa Bay with a run, bottom of the ninth, beat Boston 2-1. Milwaukee a 1-0 winner at Baltimore today. The Brewers get win number 97 of the season, tying a team record. They're 97-58. They won, even though Milwaukee's offense went 3-for-29 with 11 strikeouts. The Dodgers beat the rival Giants 10-4. This series has been going on since the 1800s. The Dodgers now have the overall head-to-head lead, 1,293-1,292 in the victories categories. Cubs won at Cincinnati 5-2. Mets over Philadelphia 10-3. So the Phillies, I mean, they were already five games back of the Braves in the division. You can make it six now. The Phillies will be clearly a wild card team in about a week. And yes, we'll get to the details in about 15 minutes of college football, but the top 10 matchup at Ole Miss did go to Mississippi, beating LSU 32-24, getting a pick on a tip in the end zone with a minute to go. Kentucky won at Texas A&M 31-21. Alabama came back to beat Florida State 50-36. Oklahoma edged New Mexico 14-6. Vanderbilt with the TD on the final play beat NC State 35-31, recovering a fumble in the end zone at the end. Back to you.
1: Thank you very much, Steve DeSager. DeSager will be back in just a few minutes with his extended update. This is Fox Sports Radio, Aaron Torres, Jason Martin, 12:31 Eastern Time. We are on Sunday on the East Coast. Sunday means week two of the NFL is in full swing, but let's go back to a little Thursday night football, J. Mart. Buffalo.
2: Yeah, let's blow past Monday, by the way. Let's not talk about that at all.
1: Ooh, you don't want to talk about that one?
2: No, I'd prefer not.
1: Okay, so we won't mention that Kansas City just... Bo Nix couldn't complete like a 5-yard out, but
2: thought we weren't talking
1: hey,
2: about it.
1: Hey, real quick, last thing. One thing on that game, and it's not KC related. It's your Denver Broncos.
2: Yeah.
1: Sean Payton saying all the right things about Davis Webb being the play caller. Mm-hmm. Listen, you know what? Maybe we should have saved this for, I don't want to overreact to this, but do you think he just basically just shoves Davis Webb out of the way after that performance. Maybe not this week, but I can't imagine Davis Webb is on a long string, given that you are coming off the one seed, hosting an AFC championship game. I just think at some point Sean Payton's got to wrestle that puppy back.
2: I think it probably will happen before the end of the season. I never thought it would last for the year. I think in his mind, he would love for it to work that way, but I don't think he's going to be able to do it. He's literally one of the best play callers to ever live. And it's just, it's not really, you can learn on the job there when you have him there. Like, you have him there, one of the reasons why he's so valuable is because of his mind, because of his offensive mind and the way that he calls plays. And I just don't know that, like, I think Davis Webb, he may end up being a great offensive coordinator. I just don't think it's going to be with Denver, because I don't think that that is something that they need. Like, there are guys that try to call plays and head coach and can't do it, but Sean Payton is not one of those guys. Sean Payton is one of the guys that absolutely can do it. I'm not sure why this needs to be changed right now. So I do think that probably by around midseason, he'll be calling plays again.
1: Yeah, and the thing is, too, it's two things. Is one, he's a first-time play caller. Like, there's a time and a place. Like it'd be one thing if, you know, this is a terrible example because it's not anything close to apples, but it's like Steve Spagnuolo, like, didn't work out as a head coach, very clearly a good defensive coordinator. So it's like, even if Andy Reid was a defensive guy, you could justify bringing him in. I'm trying to think of an apples-to-apples example. I can't think of one. But it's like, it'd be one thing if this guy was established in that specific thing, but it's another thing when he's a hypothetical up-and-comer and you don't have to be hypothetical because you have one of the best to ever do it in your building. So we'll see what happens. It was ugly. We don't have to talk about it. 176 yards of total offense. It was ugly. Plenty of offense in Buffalo. They obviously opened the new stadium on Thursday night. Buffalo wins 41-31. Is the story more about the Bills looking awesome in the first two games under Joe Brady, or the Lions needing to survive the Saints in overtime before losing to the Bills easily, could be 0-2 this season?
2: So the easy answer is that both things are big-time stories. I'm not going to hedge. The Bills had to do what they did with Sean McDermott. We talked about this. You and I have been on this train for 3 years now. They finally make this move, and the offense is humming. And Josh Allen just looks like a superhuman out there in both of these two games. And he did it to a great defense in week one, and then he came back against the Lions defense that, let's just be real, they're gonna need to score 40 points a week in order to win in Detroit, I think. But the Bills' offense, James Cook, as underrated as he's been for years, just gives them exactly what they need. There are a lot of excuse makers that have said that Josh Allen doesn't have talent around him. He's got talent around him. He's got guys that he likes. He's got tight ends that he loves to throw to. Of course, he by himself is just bionic, throwing the football, running the football. They have one of the greatest red zone offenses anybody could ever fathom, I think. Was it Cowherd that said maybe the greatest red zone offense of all time in the NFL? He may have said that. Somebody on our airwaves said that in the last couple of days, and it would be hard to find many that you could pit up against it. But I think it's about that. Like, I know that it doesn't matter for Buffalo until we get to the playoffs, but I'm on record. I think they're going to win the Super Bowl this year. They were my pick before the season, and watching this, barring injury, I just don't know who is going to be better than them. Because offensively, I don't know how you stop what they do. Like, everything looks so crisp and so aggressive and so forward-thinking. And this is why you make this move. You have to do something different. And I think they did the right thing.
1: I think they did the right thing, too. You know, unfortunately, and this is stuff that you and I have talked about for, you know, a long time, is that unfortunately for Josh Allen and even Joe Brady, they're going to be defined by what they do in the playoffs. And, you know, Allen can win another MVP. They could go, whatever, 15-2, 14-3. It doesn't matter. They have to, I mean, you got to make a Super Bowl. I mean, you've been to the AFC Championship game. You've hosted the AFC Championship game. So I don't want to poo-poo what they've done through two games against two pretty good teams. And I do hate that is the narrative, because as a fan, like if we have listeners in Buffalo that are Buffalo Bills fans, enjoy the heck out of having the best player in the NFL on your roster. Enjoy every single game that he plays. I'm not saying don't enjoy it, but for the 30,000-foot view, they are going to be defined by what they do in the playoffs. I think, to me, the story is Detroit. I was texting you. Like, I know it's easy to do the haven't been the same since Ben Johnson left, but they're averaging 31 points a game through two games. And the take that I think that I have at this point is for about 3 or 4 years, they nailed every draft pick. It was unbelievable. Jahmyr Gibbs, Jameson Williams, Sam Laporta, Jack Campbell, Penei Sewell. And it's like, you look at the last 3 or 4 drafts. I mean, yep. I guess Terrion Arnold was a hit for half a second. I shouldn't be sarcastic about why he's not on the team anymore, but it's like, that's kind of the concern is they still have those frontline guys, but the defense is not good. Obviously, that goes without saying. And it's just like, again, the overwhelming talent that it felt like they had even 2 years ago, I don't really see it anymore. And again, maybe part of it is, too, you lost arguably, maybe not even arguable, the best offensive coordinator in the NFL. And even if you found a good replacement this year after the disaster last year, maybe that's part of it. But I don't see the same level of talent and certainly the same level of creativity in all the play calling. But that to me is the big issue with Detroit, especially on the defensive side of the ball.
2: Yeah, I think that's true, which is why I don't believe in championship windows, because things can change so quickly. I do think losing Ben Johnson is
1: insane.
2: Bigger maybe than we even thought. Even if they have kind of righted the ship to some degree this season, I mean, Ben Johnson's team just scored 59 points
1: crazy
2: on Sunday in week one, and I can't wait to see what they're going to do for an encore. But the Lions, my question is just going to be, so the Dan Campbell of it all is great when it's going well.
1: Mm-hmm.
2: What happens when it flips? At that point in time, I want to see how Detroit fans are kind of talking about him and whether or not the media is going to come after him harder, meaning guys like us that have said a lot of nice things about him. You know, he is kind of a riverboat gambler out there with some of the things that he's done, and he's had a few guffaws and some mistakes here and there. But, you know, you've always kind of liked what he does. But if they continue to struggle and they've been supplanted by his old offensive coordinator, I'm afraid that the bloom coming off that rose could fall really quickly as opposed to gradually.
1: Well, and I will say, too, this is the danger of your head coaching persona being the vibes guy. Like, mm-hmm. I hate to be a jerk because I like Dan Campbell, but the counter to it is when you don't have a side of the ball and you don't nail coordinator hires, and if you're good, you inevitably lose good coordinators. It's just hard to keep that level up. You know, the analogy that I'm thinking of, which is ironic given who they just played, LSU with Coach O. I mean, he had Joe Brady calling plays for him. Then he lost Joe Brady and never really recovered after that. And so that's kind of the other issue, too, is that, again, you go from, again, you know, maybe the best play caller in the NFL to last year was a disaster, but this year the new guy seems like he knows what he's doing. But if you went from an A++++ and now it's even a B+, there is a downgrade. And again, I think, you know, and again, it speaks a little bit to the point about we talked about with Sean Payton, but it's like, that is the downside of you don't really have a side of the ball. You're the culture guy. You got to nail coordinator hires. And you know, I don't think that he has after certainly Ben Johnson left. And I, to a degree, Aaron Glenn, although honestly, the defense wasn't that good Aaron Glenn's last year either. So,
2: yeah, I mean, it's a long season and we'll see how we're talking about the Lions when we get to the end of it. But this is when, well, Jared Goff, he's always kind of been bridesmaid at best. Like, now is when the guys that have sort of skated for a few years, it sort of comes back around. And now you start to remember and you start to kind of nitpick. That's what happens when you start to lose. The fan base starts to nitpick the things that they overlooked. I still think Goff is a really good player. I still love Jahmyr Gibbs. Think that the, you know, the receivers, Amon St. Brown and everybody, like they've still got a ton of talent. They've got Laporta back off the injury, but And look, you're playing the Bills when they're opening their new stadium. Like, I get it. It's a tough scenario, and every Sunday is tough in the league. They need to win, though. Like, next game, they need to win. They need to kind of write this, and they need to sort of change. You talk about a vibes coach. They need to change the vibes around their facility and kind of get back on their winning ways.
1: Well, I'll tell you, you need a win next week. They play the now 1-0 New York Jets. We'll see about that.
2: The 1-0 Jets.
1: The 1-0 Jets, baby. The 1-0 Jets. By the way, Jets, Panthers, Cardinals, J-Mart's Green Bay Packers, yeah. Minnesota Vikings at Packers. Home. I mean, that's a... If we don't believe in the Packers and the Vikings are down to a third-string quarterback, that's about as good of a runway as you could ask for going into the back half of the schedule. Oh, and then the Dolphins after the Vikings. So forgive me. That would obviously preclude two games against the Bears, road trips to Green Bay and Minnesota. But they have a little bit of a runway to get right, and we'll see if they do. Fox Sports Radio, Aaron Torres, Jason Martin. We are live, closing in on 1 a.m. Eastern. We'll come back to Sager with his extended update. As always, cannot wait to hear what he had to say about a busy day in the world of sports. Fox Sports Radio.
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21: Next. Hey, Alfie, what can I get for you?
22: Hey, Nora, just a nice latte, please. How was your weekend?
21: Not bad, thanks. Mainly working here. You?
22: Me? Well, I was battling gods in the afterlife realm, and after lunch, I fought mercenaries. Ooh, could I get oat milk with that latte, please?
21: Yeah, of course.
0: And then Sunday was mostly fighting supervillains. So a pretty chill weekend. Oh, and I'll grab an almond croissant too.
21: Wait, what? That didn't actually happen, right?
0: It happens on PS5.
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1: 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Let's get it right over to the news desk. Steve DeSager with his extended update. DeSager, sir, take it away.
30: College football, because we had eight late games, one of which is final. App State did hold on to beat Charlotte 26-21. It's halftime at the Rose Bowl, UCLA ahead of Purdue 24-21. Halftime at Oregon State, 35-3, the home team leads Montana. Halftime on FS1, Fresno State up 6-3 at San Jose State. At Boise State, South Dakota has come back to tie up the Broncos 24-all, 10.5 minutes to go. To the fourth quarter in Southern California, James Madison leads at San Diego State 19-7, and Arizona late third is leading at home against Northern Illinois 35-10. North Dakota State leads in the third at Sacramento State 28-3. Among the top 10, number one Texas, a 30-7 winner against UT San Antonio. UTSA with 8 punts, 9 first downs tonight, 12 penalties as well. Texas plays at Tennessee next Saturday. The Vols at home beat Kennesaw State 42-9 tonight. Number two, Georgia won 45-17 at Arkansas. Georgia led in the fourth quarter 38-3. Arkansas as a team today, 20 carries, just 17 yards rushing. That included 3 sacks, 1 fumble for them as well. Next Saturday, Georgia hosts Oklahoma. The Sooners ranked 24th this week. Well, they barely got by New Mexico in Norman.
31: Can I jump in on that really quick?
30: Mm-hmm.
31: Just saw a quote. So we talked about the offense yesterday, and I know you were going to get to it, DeSager. I haven't heard the audio, but from a reporter in Oklahoma, I asked Brent Venables about his confidence in offensive coordinator Ben Arbuckle moving forward. Quote, "I'm not going to talk about confidence. He's our offensive coordinator, but we have to be better." Not exactly a vote of confidence
2: Not a ringing endorsement, is it?
30: Yeah, I think the word confidence should just not be used there.
31: Good thing they do go to Georgia next week. So
30: 14-6 over New Mexico, the final. Oklahoma is a team, 32 carries, 61 yards rushing, 3 turnovers. The Sooner defense did have 6 sacks. And a third-ranked Notre Dame, the Irish, beat Michigan State 27-10 tonight. Micah Gilbert, 8 catches, 170 yards. At number 4, Indiana today, Hoosiers led Western Kentucky late first half, just 7-0. Indiana 38-0, the final. This Friday night on Fox TV, Indiana hosts Northwestern. Northwestern was in action this evening, and how did they do? Well, okay, thank you. Northwestern at home beat up Colorado 41-7. TCU at home was only leading Arkansas State 14-7 in the third, 31-7 TCU the final. Boston College at home held on to defeat Maine 22-16. Cal was hosting Wagner. California was up 39-7 at the half, 49-7 Bears the final. Duke at home ripped Stanford 35-7. Virginia Tech won at Maryland 35-26. UConn with a win at Southern Miss 48-20.
31: Yes, sir. Oh,
30: sorry. Mississippi State won at South Carolina 41-34. Florida won its game at Auburn 44-39. And you did have the Ole Miss home win against LSU 32-24. Trinidad Chambliss, 3 total touchdowns, 1 interception. He finished with 363 yards passing. Ole Miss had led at the half, dominated the first half, led 24-7 at the break. LSU finally tied it early in the fourth quarter, but trailing late, LSU threw an interception in the end zone with a minute left. Number 6, Ohio State, 59-3 over Kent State, which had 6 first downs, 8 punts, and 13 penalties worth 100 yards. Kent State with only 63 yards passing, 3 turnovers. Next Saturday on Fox TV at noon Eastern, it'll be Illinois at Ohio State. Kentucky won at number 9, Texas A&M. We heard the Kentucky coach earlier, 31-21 the final. Kentucky outscored him in the third quarter, 21-0. That put the lead at 28-7 at the time. Texas A&M's at LSU next Saturday night. And rounding out the top 10, number 10 Alabama, in a game that had a weather delay at the start and another before halftime, Bama beat Florida State 50-36. Did you know that the Florida State Seminoles on the road over the last 2 years have a record of 0-10? Back to you.
31: I only know that because I actually heard them say it on the broadcast, 10th straight road loss.
30: Wow. Being a Seminole fan, traveling to those 10, can you imagine? When do you stop at this point?
31: Probably about 8 games ago. 8 road games probably, ago. Yeah. 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
30: In late night college football, Boise State has just scored to retake the lead on South Dakota 31-24, about 6 minutes to go. Just starting the second half at the Rose Bowl, UCLA over Purdue 24-21. James Madison has scored again, now up 26-7 at San Diego State early in the fourth. The top 10 matchup was at Ole Miss. Mississippi beat LSU 32-24. Kentucky was a winner at number 9, Texas A&M 31-21. 10th-ranked Alabama beat Florida State in a comeback 50-36. USC won at Rutgers 42-35. Louisville over SMU in a top 25 matchup 41-31. Oklahoma at home only beat New Mexico 14-6. NASCAR win at Bristol tonight for Joey Logano. Kyle Larson finished second. In baseball, the Padres in 10 innings beat Miami 7-6. Arizona homered in the ninth to beat the Yankees. I'm Steve DeSager.
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1: 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Aaron Torres, Jason Martin, Fox Sports Radio Studios. We are live. Yes, we are live. 1 a.m. Eastern Time here in the Fox Sports Radio Studios. Taking you up till 2 a.m. Eastern Time, where I believe Mike Harmon is the one following us. Mike is crushing as always. So excited to hear what Mike has to say about a busy Saturday in college football. And I know Mike's going to have everything you need for a busy week two in the National Football League. And of course, Mike, our fantasy expert. So I know he's going to do some fantasy stuff that you're going to have to pay attention to. So anyway, Mike Harmon, as always, coming up at 2 a.m. Eastern following us. J-Mart, let's get to the story of the day, the story of Saturday. You know, maybe the story of the week in college, not maybe the story of the week, maybe the story of the year is what I meant to say in college football. And it was in Oxford, Mississippi. It was Ole Miss LSU. Of course, Ole Miss is where Lane Kiffin was. Of course, Ole Miss is where Lane Kiffin left. And of course, Ole Miss is where Lane Kiffin returned to on Saturday for the first time as LSU head coach. Fun game. Ole Miss jumped out to a 24-7 halftime lead. Trinidad Chambliss was absolutely unbelievable, especially in the first half. To their credit, LSU did rally with 17 unanswered points, I should say, in the second half. Tied it up at 24. Ole Miss scores the go-ahead in what was ultimately game-winning touchdown with 6 minutes to go. They went for two to make it an eight-point game. That was the final. Sam Levitt, ball tipped in the end zone, seals the victory. J-Mart, first reaction, final reaction to LSU falling to Ole Miss and Lane Kiffin's return to Oxford.
2: First, it's just happy for Trinidad Chambliss and happy for the Ole Miss fans. It's been a rough go. I mean, obviously, they certainly made the most of it with what they were able to do in the college football playoff, even with all the drama surrounding Lane Kiffin's exit from Oxford. But just this had to be so satisfying. Like, eventually you would beat him, right? But you want to beat him the first time. He comes back to your place, and you've still got Chambliss at quarterback. You want to take advantage. You want that for Coach Golding. You want that for the program. You want that for the celebration afterwards. And yeah, I mean, you want it for the playoff race as well. And you get Chambliss and that team coming out and playing phenomenally in the first half, and then taking some serious haymakers, some serious punches in the second half, and still finding a way to win that game. So I think that, yeah, you can pick apart LSU. You can pick apart Sam Levitt. There are many different angles that you can take from this entire thing. But for them to, even with their atmosphere being on their side, but they lost it in the second half, for them to find a way to still end up winning that football game, Chambliss making the play, getting into the end zone with his feet, Golding, you know, going for two, which we didn't understand, but based on just kind of the explanation that I researched and found earlier in the show, it just looks like he knew Lane Kiffin just like Lane knew him from their time together, and he knew that Lane was likely to go for two, so he didn't want to leave that for Lane to win the game on a two-point conversion. He wanted to go ahead and try to, you know, at least make it to where that was going to be a tie situation. They're able to get it done. They go up eight, and they end up winning by eight. So I think it's just a great night for Ole Miss. It's a good night for college football, because that game ended up being a lot more than we thought it was going to be when it went to the intermission at halftime.
1: So, by the way, I am seeing now on social media, and I did go back and listen to a little Lane Kiffin's press conference during the break. He did, in fact, say this. So after the game, we played it earlier. We don't have to play it again. He was complimentary of the crowd, complimentary of the environment, whatever. He then later in his press conference did reference the fact that it was full. It was full before the game started, and it was loud, saying, quote, "I guess I had to leave to get these fans to do that, so I guess you're welcome, J-Mark."
2: Ouch. That's just, I mean, they were loud while he was the coach. Like, that, again, that's Lane. That's Lane, and it gives us something to talk about for 30 seconds or whatever like that. But that's just lowbrow. But that's the kind of stuff he does. He needles. He's a great personality.
1: Tell everyone what you saw in the beginning of the game, because I thought that was peak Lane Kiffin as well.
2: Yeah. Beginning of the game, so we were all expecting that big moment of boos. How long was it going to last? How many shots of the crowd were we going to get from ESPN and the television coverage and Skycam and all that, were they going to have to knock off the audio entirely because of some chant that was coming through that might not have been okay for broadcast television, all that kind of stuff? Well, I noticed as Lane and LSU ran on the field after the national anthem, there were no boos. There were kind of a lot of cheers. And I didn't really understand it at first until you realize that Lane began walking and began running onto the field with his team at the exact moment that Ole Miss did the same from their side. So this thing was timed by LSU, and by this has got Lane Kiffin's fingerprints written all over it. The boost didn't come because they were cheering Ole Miss onto the field. And so that big-time moment, he robbed that crowd of the ability to actually do that to him. Not to mention, there's also video floating around, if you have not seen this, Aaron, before, like during warm-ups,
31: running back
2: when
31: coach.
2: They were going back into the tunnel, he took a ball and just chucked it into the recruiting section of Ole Miss right before he walked into the tunnel. So, I mean, Lane's going to Lane. There's no question about that.
31: Well, I don't know if you saw this, but the LSU running backs coach, Kevin Smith is his name, walked right over to the student section and chanted, or didn't chant, he yelled, quote, "The best running backs to ever come through here are because of me." So, you know, the apple doesn't fall far from the tree on this coaching staff, because it's like, you know, listen.
2: Come on, Silent Bob.
31: Listen, I understand. So, listen, two things can be true. It is good for college football to have a villain. Well, three things are true in this case. It's good for college football to have a villain. Lane Kiffin and this coaching staff are certainly playing it up. And maybe I'm the one that's the sucker that's falling for it. Because it's just so petty. I find it to be petty and lame. And don't get me wrong, I like some good trash talking here and there. Like, I'm not, but it's just, and this, again, we've talked about it so many times. This is Lane Kiffin. This is what having Lane Kiffin as your head coach is. There's always little jabs on the way out. There's always little this. You know, the team that wins never really gets full credit. It's always
2: imagine
31: somebody,
2: if we had pro players.
31: Imagine if we had pro players. Imagine if, you know, it's just, you know, and
2: it's,
31: you know,
2: antics, man. It's, yeah, antics. It's theatrics. It's everything that he doesn't need. Like I said, the great pro wrestling heels during my time, if I ever booked a good heel, my heels would always cheat, even though they could work. Even though they were great pro wrestlers that could win on the up and up, I would always have them do something underhanded. And this is not me. I mean, this is the history of the business. Great wrestlers that could win still cheat, still do things to needle you when they don't have to. Lane Kiffin is so great without all of this stuff, and he does it anyway. And it does make him a great heel. I mean, at this point, I think he makes Dan Hurley likable.
31: Well, you know, I was thinking that because I was like, listen, my alma mater employs Dan Hurley. But first of all, I will say this. Dan Hurley's won two national championships and played for a third.
2: Agreed.
31: So there's that to it. But I was thinking that. It's like, it's hard, you know, the pot calling the kettle black a little bit. But here's the thing I'll even say about Dan Hurley, and you can tell me if you just fundamentally disagree. Is he too much on the refs? Yes. Okay, I'll say it. As a UConn alum, he's too much on the refs. Can he be flamboyant and outspoken, whatever? And I could be wrong, and maybe I'm missing something. I don't ever remember him doing anything that takes away from the other team, especially when they win. And I feel like that is a lot of what Lane Kiffin does. And again, I go back to what we talked about in hour one, his comments about the state of Mississippi. Oh, we had grandparents saying that they couldn't send their grandsons here and blah, blah, blah, blah. And so Dan Hurley is not perfect. No coach is. And I do think Dan Hurley likes being the heel, but a lot of it seems to be aimed at the refs. I don't remember him really going like discrediting other teams when they beat his teams. As a matter of fact, I was at the post-game press conference after Michigan beat them, and like he was laudatory. I think that's a word. I hope it's a word.
2: It is.
31: Okay, good. Yeah. At 1:11 Eastern time, my brain's fading a little bit here, but was very praiseworthy of that Michigan team. And so even a Dan Hurley, even some of the other coaches that can be a little bit bold and outspoken, I don't ever feel like they're taken away from other teams, and that is what Lane Kiffin seems to do time and time again.
2: Yeah, listen, I called you, as a matter of fact, because I was off that weekend. I called you from Knoxville because I was there for Tennessee Ole Miss, the mustard and golf ball game.
31: Who could forget?
2: And one of the reasons that happened was because Lane was being Lane. Lane was having all these dudes taking dives on the field. He's probably the one that's most known, as a matter of fact, for a lot of guys mysteriously starting to go down with cramps and weird injuries in the third and fourth quarter to stop offensive drives and stop momentum, especially when it comes from like a Josh Heupel offense or something that's high-powered. He'll slow it right down, or he did at Ole Miss. Like, this is nothing new. It's not going to stop. If LSU is his final stop as a coach, which who knows, man? I mean, he could be in the NFL in 2 years. He could be at Alabama next year. You never know with Lane Kiffin at this point. But wherever he is, this comes with it. This comes with the package. There's a whole lot to like about it, and then there's some things where it's just like you got to grit your teeth if he's your guy and ride or die with him one way or the other, and the rest of the country can hate all over it. And look, man, he is ratings. He is content. He is interest. There's a lot about him that is good from an entertainment perspective. And he's perfect for that conference. Like him being in the SEC, you could have put him in any version of the SEC, and he would have been right up there with the most charismatic and most just insane personalities that we've ever had in that conference. But I do think this night should have been about Ole Miss, and it ends up being about Ole Miss because they won the football game.
31: Ole Miss wins the football game. Final score 32-24. Really quick, I know you mentioned it, but Ole Miss plays at Florida next week. Florida's 3-0. They just won. Do you feel like, and again, we don't know the status of Kewon Lacy, who's 1,000-yard rusher from a year ago. You believe this team's built for, you know, another very successful regular season, maybe a run into the college football playoff?
2: Yeah, look, I don't know if it's going to be as strong as it was last year when you get down to it. I don't know if this team beats Georgia again. Who knows, right? We'll find out. Luckily, we're going to be able to see what happens on the field. SEC schedule's brutal. You talk about Lacy, you know, you never know what happens from a health perspective either. But, yeah, I mean, I think they're built very solidly. And when you have that guy as your leader at that position, I think you've always got a chance. And if you look around college football right now, I'm not sure that I see that team that's just so far and beyond everybody else. I mean, yeah, Texas beat Ohio State. That's impressive. They've got the best roster in the country. But do I really trust Steve Sarkisian and Arch Manning in every game this year? I don't. And you look at the rest of the SEC, I kind of see the same thing. I think Georgia might be, you know, the one team that you could really say is the best in that conference right now, perhaps. But, you know, there's a lot of football to be played. I don't think that Ole Miss has any reason, or Ole Miss fans have any reason to think that they're not built to take this thing deep, if not all the way to the championship, because of Trinidad Chambliss and what he enables for that offense. As long as the coaching is where it needs to be, Golden kind of rounds into form, and the defense is able to be pretty competent throughout the year, I think they're going to be heard from.
31: Trinidad Chambliss gives them a chance in every game. And we talked about it earlier. Listen, you know, it's not mock draft season. It's not, NFL draft projection season. I need to win a game tomorrow. Yep. I'm taking Trinidad Chambliss over everybody. You made the point earlier. Darian Mensah has been unbelievable. So it's not a slight on him or anybody else. But it's like Arch Manning, like him. Trinidad Chambliss, I take him every time. Dante Moore, same deal. CJ Carr, good, mm-hmm. Notre Dame's 3-0, taking Trinidad Chambliss. So I think they got a shot. I will say, if they get by Florida next week, because they play Florida in the Swamp, 3:30 Eastern time, and Florida's 3-0, at Vandy, which we haven't even, we'll wrap the show. We'll get the Vandy sound in before the end of the show. But then at Vandy, Missouri at home, you're probably looking at 6-0 at that point, back half of the schedule at Texas, Georgia, and at Oklahoma. So it will certainly get tougher. I think that one next week is kind of like that swing game. They win that one in the swamp. Got to feel pretty good about your chances to make it back to a college football playoff. 10-2, I think, will get them in this year. LSU, really quickly, because we got to get to some National Football League stuff. LSU, Lane Kiffin did say, by the way, in the postgame press conference, glad that that week's behind him. And I understand where he's coming from on that. Texas A&M at home next week. Obviously, that's a must win. They actually have a pretty manageable next few weeks. Texas A&M at home, then McNeese, then at Kentucky. We know Kentucky got the big win today, but obviously they'll be favored in that one. And then Mississippi State at home. The final four will define their season, though. Alabama, Texas, at Tennessee in November. Not sure if you have any final thoughts on LSU.
2: Just, I mean, again, you lose this early, your margin for error goes down. But that was a game that, you know, one of those two teams, they may just flip. I mean, there's not going to be a big-time drop, I would think, for either one losing in a close ball game the way that one played out. So, I mean, I think LSU is going to be fine. I will say I wouldn't necessarily be happy that I'm going to A&M after A&M just lost to Kentucky at home, because they are going to really need a victory. So they're going to play – they're going to be out to try and kind of erase the way that they're going to be talked about during the course of this week, and how we've already kind of talked about them during the course of this show, losing to Kentucky. And, again, it sounds like we're slighting Kentucky. We're really not. I mean, Kentucky and Will Stein, who joined us in the first hour of the show, if you missed it, podcast it. But, you know, great win for them. But A&M is a team that – a lot of people had penciled in to be right back in the playoff mix this year. I didn't. And I think now being validated there, all of us are, because I don't think they're good enough. But they are a team that's going to be very hungry for a win next week, with LSU coming off a loss and reeling a little bit, but going right there on the road to that environment. A&M, that's going to be a tough matchup for LSU.
31: Two quick thoughts on that. Obviously, A&M beating LSU at LSU was ultimately the final game of the Brian Kelly era. So ironic how it comes full circle. Lane Kiffin kind of desperately needing a win against A&M. You know, if Brian Kelly wins that game, Lane Kiffin might not be the head coach. How about this for a Saturday slate next week, J. Mark? Just in the SEC, Texas at Tennessee.
2: Yep.
31: Georgia hosting Oklahoma, Ole Miss at Florida, as I said, and as you just said, Texas A&M, LSU. It's not hyperbole. It feels like a semi-separation Saturday. Like, if Oklahoma takes a second loss, if LSU or Texas A&M, one of the two is going to take a second loss, you talk about just an uphill battle for the rest of the season. Should mention, by the way,

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6: 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We are live, closing in on 1:30 Eastern Time. Fox Sports Radio Studios, keeping you updated on a couple late games. The most notable one, we are still in the third quarter at the Rose Bowl. So glad I don't live by the Rose Bowl anymore, because traffic would be a nightmare getting back tonight. UCLA up 38-28 on Purdue. UCLA looking to go 3-0 on the season. Purdue 1-1 right now. Tell you what, J-Mart, we started a new segment last week, and it's time to bring it back.
7: I don't want to overreact, but...
8: What's our objective?
9: To dramatically overreact.
6: Shout out, producer Garrett.
10: Nice.
6: That was sick. J-Mart, you go first. I know you don't want to overreact, but...
10: You know, I don't want to overreact. It's only been one game. And he hasn't played yet. But I just have a feeling Aaron Donald kind of wishes he had not decided to come back.
6: Can I say something about that? Obviously I can, because that's what we're doing here. I feel like today it was like every college football game was like, I don't know if you heard, Aaron Donald is back. And it's like, I get what he once was. And I get what he can be. He is also a guy that has not played in like 4 years. Miles Garrett is hurt. And I know I'm just taking all the points you were going to make and I cut you off.
10: No, it's fine. Yeah, absolutely fine.
6: I can both understand why Rams fans are excited, but also feel like we as a football community are overplaying it a little bit. Would you agree with that?
10: Absolutely. I mean, that to me is, again, it's been time away from the game. And yeah, I'm sure he's kept himself in phenomenal shape. He was, you know, notorious for being shredded and everything else like that. But he didn't have Miles Garrett for a month at minimum after arthroscopic surgery. He is older. The league has continued going on without him. There's a lot expected of him. He was already going to walk right into the Hall of Fame. He walked off like at the high of highs. You kind of feel like, I just kind of feel like at the end of this, he's going to just wish he had stayed at home and not done this, because it just kind of feels off for the Rams. Puka Nacua is questionable. there's just something wrong right now, sort of around the aura of that team is just, it's off. Something's not right. And so everybody's going to be watching Aaron Donald, and they need to measure their expectations, because this is not the Aaron Donald that left. Yes, he's a freak of nature, but what is he 3-4 years away from the NFL? I think people are going to not understand that he's not the same guy anymore that he once was. And I think that's going to be the thing, is he's going to end up leaving relatively quickly, like one and done kind of scenario here, because not even because he's not good, just because he's not the level that he was. And in his own mind, that's not going to be good enough.
8: Half a second before I get to mine. Obviously, Rams hosting Giants on Monday night. Do you make anything big of the Giants beating the Cowboys on Sunday Night Football?
10: No, other than, I mean, Dallas didn't look very good. John Harbaugh's a great coach, but I'm going to need to see more. I mean, I saw flashes from the Giants last year, from Dart and Scadabo and Malik Nabers. Like, you saw some moments from the Giants. It needs to be more consistent than that. They go blitz the Rams and crush them on Monday Night Football. You know, we can start to talk about that, but it's way too early. I know we're in a segment called I Don't Want to Overreact. I refuse to overreact when it comes to the New York Giants.
8: Yeah, Jackson Dart looked good. The thing with Jackson Dart, he was actually running out of bounds, which I thought was a positive.
10: Yeah, that's a good step.
8: Given where he was. All right, I don't want to overreact, but let's stay in L.A. We talked about earlier in the show, we loved Josh Allen's performance, but really he will be defined by what he does in the postseason. I don't want to overreact, but I am done with Justin Herbert until, I don't even know. It's not even a postseason thing, because now that was just bad. And Harbaugh had never lost a regular season game, or a regular season opener, excuse me, as a head coach. The offense does not look improved under Mike McDaniel. And I know it's week one, and we're not supposed to overreact. I'm just so over Justin Herbert. I am. Show me. I don't know. Like, at some point, it can't be hypothetical. You got to do something that I care about. I'm over it.
10: Listen, man, I'm with you because, look, everybody freaked out because of a throw in a private workout that Zach Wilson made, right? And I'm not trying to compare Zach Wilson to Justin Herbert, but I'm saying, look, when you see his size and his stature and some of the balls that he throws and all this kind of stuff and his attitude, you love it. But eventually, it's got to translate into wins on the field. And eventually, there's not a Brandon Staley left to actually use as an excuse. And it can't just be Mike McDaniel. Eventually, if you keep bringing people in and nothing changes, there's been a wall of defense for Justin Herbert in a way that there just hasn't been for almost any quarterback that I can ever remember. Not that I'm rooting against him. I see the talent. I just don't see the wins. And that franchise either needs to come around him differently, or eventually people are going to finally start talking, even though they haven't at this point.
8: I think we're pretty much at that point. What else you got, J-Mark?
10: I don't want to overreact, but I actually think J.J. McCarthy's career is about over. I don't mean his Minnesota career. I mean, I don't think he's an NFL player, and I don't think he's going to have a home anywhere. And the reason why I say that is because Kevin O'Connell's a pretty smart guy. He seems to be a pretty level-headed guy, gives guys chances. Remember Josh Dobbs a few years ago, stuff like that. My man rolled out Carson Wentz and left J.J. McCarthy off the field and hasn't really been able to say anything particularly positive about J.J. McCarthy. And I'm thinking to myself, I'm not even sure if he's a backup quarterback in the NFL. I think that what we saw at Michigan was about what he was capable of. And I actually think that he's going to go down as one of the biggest, probably shouldn't have been theirs, that we've ever seen. And I hate to say that because he seems like a great young man, but that ain't going to win on Sundays. I don't know that there's going to be a market for him if and when, and it will be soon, the Vikings drop him.
8: This just plays into my theory, by the way. Everyone's just like, oh, you know, It's a total toss-up evaluating quarterbacks. And it's like, is it really? Like, go right to every bad quarterback. Okay, Zach Wilson had one good year, played against zero, you know, power four teams that season. Trey Lance played one game his final year. J.J. McCarthy literally, not figuratively, literally did not have to throw the ball in one of his biggest games. Like, I know there's an exception to every rule, but it's like you look at the best quarterbacks in the league. Oh, Caleb Williams was the best quarterback in high school, was the best quarterback in college. Now he's awesome. Lamar Jackson won a Heisman Trophy. Patrick Mahomes put up a million points in a lot of stats, even if his team wasn't good. Like, I think this argument that, oh, like, evaluating, it's really not that hard. By the way, I don't plan on talking about him, but Trevor Lawrence all of a sudden looks good with real coaching. Like, it's really not as hard as people make it out to be. But speaking of quarterbacks and speaking of Trevor Lawrence, Jags beat the Cleveland Browns. I don't want to overreact. Deshaun Watson is officially the least likable athlete that we have ever had. So on top of all the off-the-field stuff, which you know about, on top of him just being a terrible quarterback, this quote really ground my gears this week. He was asked about the idea of having to build up some goodwill with the fan base. Remember, of course, he got booed in the preseason in Cleveland. Of course, Cleveland is playing at home week two. He said, no, personally, I don't think I have to build anything up. I think that is all for the media. I think the media has this expectation that I'm supposed to throw for 400 yards and 5 touchdowns every week. So until that happens, I guess it's going to be the same situation. Listen, let's put aside all of the off-the-field ick and grossness, okay? Deshaun Watson signed the biggest contract in NFL history at the time. 5 years, $230 million, fully guaranteed. So yes, we do expect you to be awesome all the time because you, by definition, were at one point the highest paid quarterback in the league. J-Mart, we got to get to the Sager, but any thoughts on Deshaun Watson? God forbid we expect him to play like an elite quarterback when he is paid, like an elite quarterback.
10: As I was listening to you reciting that quote again, I just kind of put my head down. I have both my thumbs over my eyes right now. Gladly, you know, there's a headset mic, so I don't actually have to hold anything. But I feel like my eyes are bleeding. Like, it's just the level of just tone deafness. It's like, no, man, you're just not good. Matter of fact, you're absolutely awful. And I'm not sure why we're still backing you if we're in Cleveland anymore. And they're still saying, oh, no, you can't put it all on Deshaun. Yeah, the team was terrible. But Deshaun's the biggest reason why they're terrible. Until you get the poison out, you can't drink the water. And that's where we are right now.
8: That was, I don't want to overreact, but thank you to producer Garrett for getting that background.
10: Matt LaFleur, we ran out of time.
8: Oh, Matt LaFleur, you're saved for another week. Beat the Jets, or we might actually open with Matt LaFleur next week with all those great college football games. Matt LaFleur, you're saved. Maybe we'll talk about him in the final segment. You know what we're going to talk about right now? What's trending with Steve DeSager?
11: Let's update the late night college football. UCLA's home game is late third quarter. Bruins lead Purdue now 38-31. Arizona has just beaten Northern Illinois 42-17. Boise State, with two touchdowns in the fourth quarter, defeated South Dakota 38-24. On FS1, late in the third, Fresno State still leads at San Jose State 13-3. Starting the fourth quarter, Oregon State 42-10 over Montana. James Madison still leads, about a minute to go at San Diego State, 26-13. And 4 minutes left, North Dakota State up 31-10 at Sacramento State. I don't know if you saw 12th-ranked USC today winning at Rutgers. 42-35 was the final. Yet again, defense a question mark for a Lincoln Riley team. Rutgers scored touchdowns on 3 of its last 4 drives. It was stopped on a 4th-and-1 early fourth quarter, but each team had about 460 yards. USC's going to be hosting Oregon next Saturday night. USC in the Lincoln Riley era, if they can just hold the opponent to 20 points or less, are literally undefeated 43-0. But most of their opponents are scoring over 25. Even Rutgers had 35 today against USC.
8: I believe the stat, by the way. I don't believe USC has covered the point spread in a game outside of the LA Coliseum, or maybe not outside of the Western time zone since Lincoln Riley got the job.
11: And since they've joined the Big Ten, it's one problem after another in the Eastern time zone, but this was at least a W. Easy wins in the top 10 for Texas, Georgia, and Ohio State. Ole Miss beat LSU in their top 10 matchup, 32-24. LSU threw an interception in the end zone with a minute left. Kentucky won at number 9, Texas A&M 31-21. 10th-ranked Alabama in a game with 2 weather delays beat Florida State 50-36, even though Bama trailed 21-6. late in the first half. It was also Louisville hosting a top 25 matchup with SMU, beating the SMU Mustangs 41-31 with two touchdowns in about the last 10 minutes. Oklahoma 14-6 over New Mexico, and Vanderbilt recovered a fumble in the end zone on the final play to win 35-31 over NC State. There was a game in London to start the day on FS1. Arizona State defeated Kansas 24-17. NASCAR win at Bristol tonight for Joey Logano. Baseball's regular season ends in a week. The Padres won in 10 innings tonight over Miami. Arizona homered in the ninth to beat the Yankees. Tampa Bay got a run in the ninth to edge Boston. Cleveland sent the A's to a fifth straight loss. Cleveland still a game up on the White Sox in the AL Central. White Sox beat Detroit 3-1. Texas is alone in first in the AL West, game up on Houston. Texas won, Houston lost. And also we had the Dodgers beating San Francisco 10-4. LA Rams wide receiver Puka Nacua missed practice again with the groin injury. He's questionable for Monday. Ravens wide receiver Zay Flowers out this weekend, hamstring injury. Steelers wide receiver Michael Pittman is out with a foot injury. Jets rookie wide receiver Omar Cooper was placed on IR with a sprained ankle. Washington wide receiver Stephon Diggs was fined about $15,000 for his celebration with the goalpost last weekend. The Vikings will start quarterback Carson Wentz Sunday. Quarterback Cooper Rush is going to start again for the Falcons. Quarterback Joe Burrow practiced fully for the Bengals Friday, will play after back tightness, but Texans wide receiver Nico Collins is out with a hamstring injury. Raiders tight end Brock Bowers doubtful with a knee injury. Back to you.
8: Thank you very much, Steve DeSager. DeSager will be back tomorrow with Arnie Spanier, Chris Plank, and of course the early show, Ephraim Salam and Mark Willard. Fox Sports Radio, Aaron Torres, Jason Martin. One segment left. We will come back, tell you about the most improbable win or loss, depending on how you look at it, from the world of college football on Saturday. 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
6: 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Mike Harmon follows us. 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You'll find today's show posted after we get off air. J-Mark, we've talked about a lot of different things in the world of college football. One game we have not talked about. Vanderbilt and NC State. Okay.
1: You know what? You know I went there for a couple of years.
6: Yeah. Tough times for NC State. When I say tough times, I mean like the last 50 years. For people who did not see the end of this game. So Vanderbilt actually trailed quite a bit. They rallied, but here was the situation. Late in the game, Vanderbilt was trailing against NC State.
1: Very late.
6: Yes, well, I take that back. Let me even set this up better than I was. Okay, so the score was 31-28. NC State has the ball. Literally less than 10 seconds left. All NC State has to do, now they're deep in their own territory. They're actually in their own end zone. But again, they're up three.
1: 6 seconds left.
6: 6 seconds left. All they have to do is successfully snap the ball, fall on the ball, which is a safety, but they were up three. All they have to do is fall on the ball. The game is essentially over. This is what happened.
2: Snap back to Bailey, rolls out to the right, and he's back and does take the safety. And the ball comes free. No, did the ball come free? Bailey lost the ball in the end zone, and they say it's a touchdown. They say it's a touchdown. That's unbelievable. Bailey on the rollout lost the ball.
6: That was the NC State Radio Network. CJ Bailey, NC State quarterback, fumbles the ball in the end zone as time expires. It is recovered by Vanderbilt to win 35-31. All CJ Bailey, and I know he's a college kid, and we don't, all he had to do, catch the ball, fall down.
1: Well, not immediately. He had to catch it and stay on his feet long enough to get to zeros.
6: Here's the thing. Worst case scenario, you take the safety with 4 or 5 seconds left. It's a free kick. They still need a miracle to win the game. The one thing you could not do was fumble the ball in the end zone, which is exactly what he did.
1: I'm just wondering why it's fourth down and you've got 6 seconds left in this game. Run around, scramble for a second, and then just chuck the football.
6: That's what I was going to say.
1: Throw it out of bounds. Like, don't throw it in bounds, like a punt or something like that. That they didn't want to punt the ball because they were afraid of a block kick and losing it that way. So that was what Dave Doran said afterwards. He's like, man, I was really happy with the effort of my kids for 59 minutes and 59 seconds. It's pretty funny, quite frankly. I mean, look, we've lived the rest of our lives and never seen a finish like that. And we lived our entire lives to this point and never saw a finish quite like that. So just a moment in time. But yeah, like, He held on to the ball and did the one thing you couldn't do, which is like he scrambled around and he sort of went down, but they punched the ball out. If you go back and you can look at it there. I just don't know why you don't airmail that thing past your bench and we're done here. It's astonishing that they found a way to lose that game.
6: Beyond astonishing. Again, 6 seconds left. All they had to do was snap it. Even if you fall on it with 4 seconds left, you're still probably going to win. They did not. The one thing you literally could not do, fumble the ball in the end zone. You did. Even if you fumble it, kick it out of bounds. Instead, Vanderbilt recovers. J-Mart, I think that's about it for today's show. Again, everybody can download the podcast. Great weekend coming next weekend. Texas at Tennessee, Georgia, Oklahoma, LSU hosting A&M, and Oregon at USC. J-Mart, we got to get out of here. Want to thank the crew. 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Donovan on the boards with help from Lorena. We appreciate you both. We appreciate Steve DeSager. For my partner, Jason Martin, make sure to download the podcast. Coming up next, Mike Harmon. He's got your busy day of NFL, college football, and more. 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
6: In college football Saturday night at 8th-ranked Ole Miss, Mississippi beat number 7 LSU 32-24. LSU threw an interception in the end zone with a minute to go. Easy victories in the top 10 for Texas, Georgia, and Ohio State. Number 3 Notre Dame beat Michigan State 27-10. 4th-ranked Indiana was only ahead of Western Kentucky 7-0 late first half. Hoosiers won it 38-0. Kentucky was a winner at number 9 Texas A&M 31-21. And 10th-ranked Alabama came back to beat Florida State 50-36. USC edged Rutgers 42-35. Louisville over SMU 41-31. Oklahoma only beat New Mexico 14-6. NASCAR win at Bristol for Joey Logano. And in baseball, the Padres beat Miami in 10 innings. Arizona homered in the ninth to defeat the Yankees. Tampa Bay with a run in the ninth. Down Boston 2-1. Texas won. Houston lost. I'm Steve DeSager.
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0: Let's get it on. 4 hours of chaos, fun, revelry, laughter, sadness, depending on your fan base. Welcome in. Another edition, Fox Sports Late Night. Hi, I'm Mike Harmon. You hear me weeknights 7 to 11 p.m. Pacific time alongside Jason Smith as we traverse the sporting universe. During that block tonight, we're going to do the same. Some college football react, including the one big game that, well, I got to frankly say, I might be the only guy disappointed that isn't in that locker room or that doesn't hold a degree. Or doesn't live in that general area making money off of said LSU. But we'll get into that as we roll through. You know the particulars. At Swollen Dome is where you find me. At Fox Sports Radio. Take us with you wherever you're going. On the iHeartRadio app. Let us know where you are. How you're listening. Whether it's one of the terrestrial stations. Hello to all our program directors nationwide and intergalactically. 877-996-6369 is the phone number if you want to get in that way. We've got a couple of things we're going to do over the course of the night. Curious to see your reaction, right? The 0-1 teams, we traversed that. What about the surprise 1-0 teams in the NFL? What about fantasy football? We'll do that next hour. Brandon's in with us. Brandon and Mark making me sound so pretty here. Late on a Saturday night, West Coast time, early morning, East Coast. If you're kicking people out of a bar or you're being thrown out, make sure you keep taking it with you on the iHeartRadio app as you do clean up and prep for a big NFL Sunday. Well, we have to start where you would expect, right? A lot of oxygen breathed into this matchup all week long. Lane Kiffin, gamesmanship, Lane Kiffin, villainy. You've heard all the allusions. I think on the network and across sports media, we've referenced every one of our favorite WWF, WWE, AEW, WCW, AWA. You want to keep going down, World Class Championship Wrestling, whatever you watched as a kid, or maybe you still watch as an adult, but you don't admit it because you feel like you might be shamed by your haughty-taughty friend group. Don't worry, you've got a place with us here. But we all did it. Big Scott Hall, Razor Ramon. You've got the NWO left and right. You've got Bret the Hitman Hart, Rowdy Roddy Piper, whoever it is. You thought about it and you equated what Lane Kiffin is to college football to villainy in its highest form. Maybe a film. Maybe one of your favorite movie villains along the way. So when we set this game up, I wouldn't blame you if you stopped watching it. Because at halftime, I got to say, I started looking at movie showtimes. Okay, no, I didn't. I was still watching my Northwestern squad that was putting the finishing touches on beating the hell out of Colorado. But we'll get to that game a little bit later on because Coach Dion was none too pleased by his team's effort by the lake. But it was a game of, well, really, Ole Miss domination for the first half. And on the comeback trail, we finally got things cooking for LSU to where they were able to bring it back to a tie. And suddenly there we are at 24-24. Everybody's looking around. You look at the stunned silence. I don't know that I could have gotten better accompaniment if I was laying down for a nap than what that crowd sounded like. I'll allude to something in the Colorado pregame that matched that a little bit later. But you had the stunned faces in the crowd. This is one of my favorite montages. Whenever you get to one of those, you know, you add your Simon and Garfunkel, little hello, darkness, my old friend. They're like, it's all going away. All the feel good, all the buildup. We're beating the hell out of the villain who came back, who left us in the middle of a playoff chase. And all of a sudden, it's 24-24. We got ourselves a ball game. How will they respond? Chambliss, who is unbelievable on the balance of the night, but he threw that pick. And they're like, wait, what happened? What happened? We get to 24-24. How do they respond? And Ole Miss puts on a drive. They put on a drive to get the touchdown, and then they go for two. Well, now we got 32-24. A lot of questioning of why the two. Lane Kiffin, historically very aggressive in those types of calls. So perhaps, you know, there was a little bit to that in terms of the decision-making process. But in the moment, you're able to draw them off sides twice, get a little bit closer, get a little bit closer. We can all do fractions, right? Half, half. And then it becomes a, all right, what are you going to do? Well, they're able to pound it in, get the two-point conversion, and ultimately secure victory. And if we have the final play, if we have the final play that matters, which is the interception from Mr. Levitt, let's hear that.
3: Rebels are showing pressure. Now backing up a bit. They bring it. Levitt. Batted in the air. And intercepted. And Ole Miss is going to get their revenge.
0: There you go. ABC TV on the call. It went off a helmet. Right? Threw it straight in the helmet. Now, did he have the man flashing open in the back of the end zone? It's like getting to the center of the Tootsie Roll Pop. A one, a two, the world will never know. And you know what's funny? That commercial's as old as I am, maybe even older. And I've now seen it on late night TV when I can't sleep the last three nights. It's almost like everything old is new again. Well, just like me. I'm reborn like the Phoenix here on Saturday night into Sunday morning with you. But Levitt struggled early. All of the gamesmanship, everything that went on over the course of the week, it blew up in Lane Kiffin's face until those final minutes, until hope came alive. And all of a sudden, LSU fans getting chesty in the timelines, getting chesty all across the media world until the final score, because Chambliss had the answer. Chambliss found a way to lead this team back in, finishes with a monster game when you look at the overall totals. If only he was playing for your fantasy squad. Maybe you had him in college fantasy. Maybe you had your big day. But for Trinidad Chambliss, you know, the guy that Lane Kiffin used to coach, fought to keep him eligible, thinking maybe he'd show up at LSU. No, Chambliss, 363, two touchdowns and one via the air. Nine carries, including a couple of those really exaggerated kneel downs. Hey, look at this. I'm doing lunges. Nine carries, 2 yards, but he did have the rushing touchdown to secure the win. Levitt finished 16 of 27, 158, 1-1. Did have a rushing touchdown, did scramble for 63 yards. That's all fine and good. For me, and I said this off the top, and I firmly sit right here, for the state of college football. Now, does this eliminate them from anything? No. Conference game, big game, loss, whatever. But it kills some of the narrative because he didn't get to go back to Ole Miss and triumph. Again, alluding to the WWE, again, pick your favorite villain, right? Vanquishes a village and stands there, sword in hand, right? The Highlander. There can be only one. See, I brought up the Kurgan there too. So, you know, we can get into SpongeBob and Shawshank a little bit later. Maybe we do that. Maybe we do a metal stand, a Clancy Brown's favorite hits, whatever the case may be. I wanted that moment just because it was going to make everybody around college football and all pundits lose their mind. Whereas I lean in for it because we want storylines early in a season, right? And that's one of the storylines that breaks through everything, right? Regionally, You have your team in cities across America. If you're a fan of a squad, shout it out at Swollen Dome. Let us know who you're backing, who gave you a big performance on a Saturday, who let you down. This is the place to vent. I'm here. I'm like the bartender, except I got a giant mug of coffee with the Fox Sports Radio logo on it. Non-alcoholic all the way. I'm here for you, though. I'm Sam Malone, right? Sobriety, I'm here. Tell me what is ailing you or what's got you hyped and closing out bars tonight here on a Saturday into a Sunday morning. But the Lane Kiffin story was one that every wrinkle got people outraged when Levitt showed up on the injury report. Now, I'll give you the real reason there should be some concern and anger and he should be strongly admonished while at the same time going, well, I kind of like it. Is as soon as he put him as doubtful, which nobody ever believed it, but there was a move in the marketplace. There was a move off of the key number of 3 in terms of the point spread, which got down all the way to 1 for a brief period of time, which means there are a bunch of transactions and monies that went along. Now, obviously, Ole Miss ends up winning, so it doesn't matter in the end game, right? And they win by 8. But I guess if you teased it and you did some of those other things, you had that. But you get my point, is that it was enough to where if this becomes a field goal game, suddenly, you know, late field goal tries, etc., we've got ourselves some intrigue. But in terms of the actual gamesmanship, if there's no rule in place, and even then, we've seen how useless a lot of the committees and decision makers and arbiters of what's right, wrong, and fair, how they fail you time and time again in the college football world. But until they change the rule and you can't play this game, why wouldn't you? Right? For the NFL, we argued for all those years of like, yeah, the injury report. What does it really mean? And it was really only out there for the gambling community. If you're going to say it was about the sanctity of competition, I laugh at you. Right? I mean, why do they not then have public practices and whatever else, right? Then it's like, all right, just beat us. Line up 11 on 11, right? It's the idea of you play, prepare for the best and see what happens. Right? All of that to go down with your all 22. So for Lane Kiffin, I like the move on one hand, but there's also that greasy feeling with it when it comes time to point spreads and everything else. But in the end, it didn't matter. Ole Miss was the better team in the first half. They got most of the second, but when they needed to, Chambliss led them on that huge drive, the huge response, and once again, crowd gets into it, crowd gets raucous. You heard the attempt of Fowler to shout over the crowd on that big possession, on that big fourth down try from Levitt into the end zone that ends up hitting the defensive lineman in the helmet. But when you get down to it on that final drive, you're looking at a 13-play, 75-yard drive that took up 5 minutes. The 14-play, 5-minute drive that LSU in response, and they almost matched him, right? We were coming down to the glorious stuff. I know Aaron and Jason, as they were breaking it down, they were hoping against hope. We were going to get chaos, overtime, and all of that, and the fantastic finish. Instead, you get the interception, which is just a glorious end, right? Couple of kneel downs, and away we go. 32-24, your final. Battle of two top 10 teams, LSU 7, Ole Miss 8. And now the Rebels with that quarterback. That was the game, you know, we talked about it a lot, Smith and I, over the course of the week. We both picked Ole Miss because of Chambliss. And boy, did he not disappoint, right? He gave you everything you wanted. You want to look at your Heisman odds coming out of Saturday's game. You're going to see his name in big, bold letters right next to Mensah and some of the other heavyweights. We're just getting warmed up. That is game one. Because we got to go back to the other game. Because it does come back to the point spread for a decision that was made. Yes, it's college football. What can I be talking about? It's 1 second. 1 second. Is the oversight committee going to do nothing again? Well, they can't on this case. Or can they? We'll talk about it as we continue. We're just getting warmed up. Fox Sports Late Night with me, Mike Harmon, here from the Fox Sports Radio Studios. Take us with you again on the iHeartRadio app all of those stations nationwide. 877-99 on Fox is the number. 877-996-6369. Catch me over at Swollen Dome. We're just getting warmed up. Grab a cup of coffee. Grab a cup of your favorite. And sit a spell, shall you? Tell you? We're going to have a nice fireside chat.
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0: Welcome back in Fox Sports Radio, Fox Sports Late Night. Hi, I'm Mike Harmon. Thanks. We're just getting warmed up. Thanks for coming in, hanging out with us, however you're, wherever you're listening. We appreciate you being part of the extended family. We've still got some college football on the gridiron late night here as UCLA and Purdue are getting after it. We had some Fresno State action still going on. So, you know, we love chaos late night. It's not quite Pac-12 after dark on a Friday into Saturday, but we'll take it. Live sporting events, always the best. I'm sure there's something overseas that'll be kicking off or starting any minute. So we'll keep an eye on that. But we started with the LSU-Ole Miss game, all right? That's the headliner. Obviously, we had a huge win. Kentucky, as they get a top 10 win over Texas A&M. But there's another game that stood out because of the dramatic fashion in which it ended. NC State leading most of this game, right? 14-0 after the first quarter. They are rolling. They're rolling along. Until, well, the final play. So let's hear it from the losing side.
1: Snap back to Bailey, rolls out to the right, and he's back and does take the safety. And the ball comes free. Goodness. No, did the ball come free? Bailey lost the ball in the end zone, and they say it's a touchdown. They say it's a touchdown. That's unbelievable. Bailey on the rollout lost the ball.
0: So on the rollout, Bailey, CJ Bailey, 25 of 37 on the day, 275, three touchdowns, a pick, and a fumble on the final play, right? Take the safety. 31-30. Succeed and proceed, right? There's the kick. Done. Here's the thing. They score, right? Now it's 34-31. They put 1 second back on the clock. I don't know how. I've watched it a million times. I don't know if there's a secret clock that needs to be looked at once again. Hi, Oversight Committee. Get that stationery ready for another look-see. 35-31, your final. Why does it matter? Spread was 3.5. Vanderbilt. Final score, 35-31. On a play where you're like, okay, take the safety, okay. Do a just quick tush-push kind of play to get a half a yard. Throw the ball as far and as high as you possibly can, like you used to do in the street, yelling, punt, check, and then you ran someone into an Oldsmobile. You're all thinking about it. If you grew up like me on the south side of Chicago, you know that well. Might have been a Cadillac. Might have been a Nova. I don't know. Either way, the point is that this one had its dramatic moments along the way. Most of your other top 25 teams, they rolled along. USC had a little bit of a scare with the State College of New Jersey, as it used to be called. Still is. Rutgers. So we'll talk about it a little bit later because there's some rumor, conjecture, speculation in terms of the coaching stuff there. But one little stat that I thought was kind of funny, coming off of the dominance of Thursday night football, when we hit our rewind in the National Football League, we've already got 17 glorious games gone in the books. You know me, I celebrate all 272 of them. Well, one's in the books, 41-31, your final, the Buffalo Bills, and all the superlatives are out and about for Josh Allen. We'll get into the particulars of the game here momentarily. But what caught my eye was a graphic that showed up on TV and then showed up in my social media. Josh Allen came into the league in 2018. Very loudly, I thought he, with the proper refinement, would become not just a good but great NFL quarterback. Had a lot of arguments about that. Long term, long game, I think

0: I won. Now, here's the stat that really is next level. At this point in his career, following the exploits of Thursday Night Football, Josh Allen has accounted for more touchdowns, that's passing and rushing, than seven NFL teams. And with a couple of them, it ain't even close. The Commanders, the Denver Broncos, the Jacksonville Jaguars. You're looking at the Raiders, the Giants, the Jets, and the Panthers, all with less. Jets, obviously, the fewest at 250. Well, I shouldn't say obviously. That's just mean. That's just mean to you Jets fans out there. But at 250, Commanders at 305, Allen's at 310. Just insanity. There'll be a quiz on this later on. But the point being that we watch it and you bust out the superlatives. And I know what we're doing already. It's the yeah buts for Josh Allen. And I think it's right to say it, right? We marvel at it week to week. We watch what he did to a depleted Detroit defense. I'm not telling any lies. They're banged up in the secondary. They were down several offensive linemen, two coming into the game, one left during it. No excuses. Next man up. You play the game and you play what's on the table. Short week. You got to come to play. You're opening a new stadium, wondering if the emotions are going to overrun either side, right? Is it the immensity and intensity going to be too much? Is it immensity or? Yeah. But you got Josh Allen, who comes out with just a remarkable stat line, right? 327, four touchdowns. He did absorb four sacks before it's all said and done. A couple of times wearing Aiden Hutchinson like a suit as he chased him around. But you look at the overall numbers. Sorry, that was the Goff stat line I started to read because we'll get to that in a second. 20 of 31, 248, three touchdowns via the air. Allen, 69 yards, two touchdowns on the ground in resplendent fashion. Now, he missed DJ Moore, who left the game with an injury, but they put up massive numbers over the course of this one. Only two sacks absorbed by Allen. Hutchinson in hot pursuit. They did a pretty good job trying to contain it. But in comeback mode, we saw Jared Goff and the Lions get off the mat to where it at least got interesting for us. Right? At least a stop here, an opportunity there. We're going to get something. But through 2 weeks, we've got the Josh Allen superlatives going into MVP consideration and all of that. But there's the yeah, but. There's the I love this. And the same thing goes for Lamar Jackson. And over here in his own little category, we heard all the talk. And Justin Herbert got a lot because of the way the Chargers performed in their opening season loss. I bring them into a nice big huddle, including Mr. Goff, because it's the, okay, this is great, and we see this, and we see these performances, but we got to see in January. Here's the problem. Today is September 19th, September 20th. That's it. This is where we're at. So we have to evaluate it for what it is now and marvel at what we're seeing because it makes it look easy. The big throws, the underneath, the orchestration of what they're putting together. And you watch Leonard on the other side defensively, strong early. Lions didn't get off the mat. You saw Dan Campbell. He was a broken man in that post game, right? That was not pretty. I mean, you're 1-1. Now, you needed everything you could to escape the Saints in week one, but you're now in a position where, okay, through 2 weeks, you know this, your defense is going to give up points offensively. Amon-Ra St. Brown's going to do whatever he wants. That's great. Jahmyr Gibbs is going to be magnificent. And Jared Goff's going to get his. But how do you bring out the rest of it, right? Laporta scored a touchdown. Jameson Williams didn't have much of an impact at all. I know fantasy owners are waiting on that. We'll talk with Brandon Deutsch next hour and as our executive producer tonight to kind of talk about that game. But start looking ahead, all right? If you were let down by any of the principles that you played, what do you got in week two? Where do we find some diamonds in the rough to round out your lineup or maybe make that hard sit-start decision, some either-ors that we play each and every weekend here on the overnight? But when we get to it for the Bills, we watched for years, the Sean McDermott, did you hold the reins in, right? We watched as Brady was the OC, but did it become a, all right, be a little more conservative, let's let the defense do its job, etc., versus, all right, just go out and wing it. Go out and put up as many points as you can. Not that that's not the objective, but you get my point. When it comes to play calling and aggressiveness, down, distance, situational, clock running, etc. For Jared Goff and the Lions, you're looking at a division right now. You're 1-1. Packers lost their opener, and we'll get to them a little bit later on because there's been a lot spoken about them over the course of the week. Expectations, some hand-wringing, LaFleur, game management, all of those things. But Minnesota got a win. They beat Green Bay behind Carson Wentz in the fourth quarter comeback. Well, Chicago and Minnesota meet this week, so we'll get to watch that. We'll talk a little bit later on. Mark and I will do our Chicago couple of minutes as we talk Flores versus Johnson and whatever the hell's going on with our White Sox. He's got his Sox hat on, and I was wearing mine earlier, and then I guess I changed into my kids' school colors before I came into the studio tonight. But the point being that you're in a division where you know, all right, the Bears' defense is not going to be great. I think we could all stipulate to that as we watched it with Carolina. I think Carolina's offense is going to be better than some expect, so it's a combination. Better offense, but the Bears' defense being bad. So you're going to be able to play a couple of shootouts against them. Great. Minnesota, Flores' defense, Jordan Love played really well early. Did not play great late, right? We watched the clamps put on by what Flores and his defense can do. I can't wait to watch that game with the beloved, as we call them, around the home and across the city of Chicago to see what Caleb Williams and Ben Johnson have. Because historically, against the type of defense you're going to face, Caleb Williams has not been good. Last year it was 56% completion rate. Yeah, I know it's not that far off of his average for the year, but the quarterback rating and all those other metrics kind of go out the window. More improvisational football. We'll see if they can play on down, distance, rhyme, reason, and off the play sheet a little more scripted and keeping to fundamentals this time around. But the point just being, Dan Campbell's kind of hitting that point that I think I equate him to Sean McDermott in the, you had this attitude, you had this culture, this way of doing business. And I've always used the line, right? I get you from A to B, but do I get a guy from B to C? And Dan Campbell years ago when they lost to the 49ers had that famous speech that gets brought up a lot of the, you know, this might have been our best shot. Might have been speaking it into existence, right? Because now you're looking at a myriad injuries on both sides of the football. A game here where for a good chunk of it, you were non-competitive. And then, you know, smelling salts like the Undertaker. Nod to our old wrestling love. You heard the bells and the chimes and away it went. But the point being that you start to wonder, all right, is it time to start thinking about what's next? Maybe I'm a bit premature. It's week two. I'm not calling for anybody's head. But it's the trying to figure out what you are at this point in the season, right? A lot of mirages, a lot of pretenders. The old Lovie Smith of play it by quarters. Didn't agree with a lot of the Lovie Smith era, particularly towards the end, because go back and look at the metrics. November and December in division and against quality opponents, they were, what's that word I'm looking for? The phraseology, not good. Okay? So winning 10 games and then going home and not making the playoffs, you can only trade on a Super Bowl appearance and exceptional special teams and defensive fortitude and fortuitous bounces so long. Now, have we wandered the abyss and the desert ever since? Sure. There have been a lot of moments of, all right, be careful what you wish for. No question. But for the Lions, same idea. How many years of football post Barry Sanders did you really get excited about Lions football? Last couple of years you did. Are you excited right now? If you're a Lions fan, I'd love to pick your brain. What are you feeling? 877-99 on Fox at Swollen Dome if you want to encapsulate it there. Happy to hear it there too. But it's just that idea of I love the offensive weaponry. Certainly if you drafted in fantasy, you know you're going to get your points over the course of the year. Not only because the offense was already going to be good, but the fact that the defense may not have teeth. You might need to go find some help for your secondary or, you know, do whatever you need to get guys upright and back on the field. But it's a tough watch. And for Dan Campbell, there are moments in his pressers where I don't see the same Dan Campbell that wanted to bite kneecaps, right? The guy that wanted guys to run through walls and all of that, right? And it's, we all have our ebb and flow, right? In our personal lives, in our work lives, right? You go through the motions with some things that you probably shouldn't. And that's everybody, right? Both sides of the equation. You take things for granted, your job, they take you for granted. You take them for granted. You show up, you go through the motions. In your relationships, you keep things moving, all right, and you do the best you can. But for Dan Campbell and the Lions, you had what was an identity for a couple of years. I don't see that same identity, right? Part of it is because David Montgomery's running the football in Houston, right? He runs angry. He's your tough yardage guy. And I love Jahmyr Gibbs. It's not a knock on him in any way, shape, or form. But you see when teams have a little bit of a shift, right? For Buffalo, it seemed a lot looser. And again, it's September. It was an opening of a stadium. But there just seems to be a little bit of a difference in terms of how they're going about their paces, at least in early September. We'll see what happens when puckering happens, the weather changes, and falling through the table hurts a little more than it does, you know, Ryan Fitzpatrick doing that for a TV bit, right? The aches and pains that come with the cold and when we start looking at the playoffs, because that's really all it is for Josh Allen at this point, right? We expect the greatness on a week-to-week basis. We need to see it in January, right? You want to crown him, take the old Dennis Green line from all those years ago when they blew that game against the Beloved. And he lost his mind in the post-game presser, right? It's the, we love it in the moment, and we should. We celebrate each week, right? And then it rotates, right? It's that next lineup, because we get to talk about it for a full week, the good, the bad, the ugly, and then we get our next game. It's not like the other sports that keep coming at us. Like, that was a tough loss. Hey, next game's at 1 o'clock tomorrow. Okay, cool. We'll see you then. And even when they sign off, you don't have that same sense of despondent behavior and the, oh man, that was, we really let that one get away. Hey, we get it back after it. We've got our ace on the mound tomorrow. Cool. In football, we got a whole week to gestate. Depending on your marketplace, boy, the calls get really loud pretty fast, don't they? Week 2 of your NFL season, just getting warmed up. All right, Fantasy Files will be next hour with Brandon Deutsch. Coming up next, we take a trip. We're going to talk Southside. Got a win today, but how good do I feel? How nervous am I? And what am I expecting for tomorrow? What's Mark expecting? More importantly, because you've heard me talk for a few minutes. So we'll break the cadence coming up next here. It's Fox Sports Late Night at Fox Sports Radio.
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0: Hey, welcome back in. Fox Sports Late Night. I'm Mike Harmon. Appreciate you all stopping by. We did a little bit of college football to start, a little bit of our Thursday review coming up in about 15 minutes. We'll start looking ahead to the rest of week two, maybe some of the storylines that you missed along the way. 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See all our best videos from all the shows. Don't stop there. Hit that thumbs up icon. Comment away. Let us know whose takes you like, whose you don't. H-A-R-M-O-N. Nice and simple. 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Subscribe today. So sometimes there's proof that the walls have ears. So, yeah, well, we were talking about something in the break. And, you know, full disclosure, as you're learning more and more about me, things I talk about during the week, but maybe this is when the only time we get to have a nice warm embrace in the audio medium is to learn a little bit about me. I got two kids. One's at Vassar playing soccer. The other's at Boise State. Currently, I'm wearing a Boise State hat. Mark asks, what is that? What's the mascot? Like, what's the team? You go, oh, the Broncos. Again, I looked at the hat to make sure I was actually wearing the Broncos hat. And then I checked my email right quick. Hey, how would you like to buy this? The Broncos won. How would you like to buy this jersey? Boise State 38-24. It's got the box score link and everything. That's from Fanatics. They know everything about me. And now I'm a little bit scared. So let's learn more about me. Let's talk Southside.
23: He's Mike.
0: I'm kind of a big deal.
23: That's Mark.
1: It does hurt.
23: Just a couple of guys from Southside Chicago.
3: I don't think we're cursed.
23: Living in the past, the present, and future. It's time for Mike and Mighty Mark.
0: All right, here we go. So each and every week, a couple minutes of just the temperature of what we've got going on. And leaning into our fandom. 3-1 White Sox win over Detroit today, Mark. But I started watching the Guardians game, and they were doing a conga line. Like it was the Gas House Gorillas against Bugs Bunny.
1: You know, dancing should not be allowed on the field sometimes.
0: It gets a little weird. Yeah.
1: A little weird.
0: Yeah, I was watching the White Sox yesterday, and they scored the 6 runs early. Like, hey, great. And then the action's still going on. They're interviewing guys in the dugout. Well, there's like... We don't want anything. There's no champagne popped. It's like the sixth inning.
1: Not yet.
0: And they go on to lose the game.
1: There you go.
0: Now, they still have the tiebreaker over Cleveland, should it get to that point. But I gotta be honest. It's not just the caffeine that's making me a little bit jittery.
1: You get down to these last couple of games, and it's like, oh, please, please don't. You've been much better this season. You're not embarrassing. Please, please don't blow it in the very end. Just don't. Just do the right thing. Win a game.
0: It's the ultimate tease. Like going to a movie that, you know, for an hour and a half is fantastic. And then they can't stick the landing. And you're left looking around going, what the hell? what did I just watch? And trying to find some synopsis where someone's trying to make sense of it for you. Tell me why this fulfilled me with this White Sox squad. It's going to be a series against the Rockies that may end up defining what was a very long and at most of the time, a very positive season.
1: The Rockies. Oh my. Okay. Well, there you have it.
0: I don't know why you're ending with interleague play. That's a whole other thing. That's a whole other story here and down the stretch, but we've
1: got
0: that.
1: Now we can dance.
0: All right. Now let's go to the other. Bears-Vikings. Bears coming off 59 points. Do you wish he'd gone for 2 to score 60? And what do you expect tomorrow?
1: I'm just thankful that the offense was doing the good job, you know, scoring, doing what you're supposed to do. But as most people, well, I guess as a Bears fan, you pump the brakes because it is the Bears, and we do know what disappointment is. We're happy that they won, but, you know, there's this little dust in the air sometimes for a Bears fan. Like, you know, it was a good game, but let's not do this. It was a good game, but they didn't do this right. So we're just hoping that they can come through and just be confident, win the game, and just not be embarrassing. That's my whole point.
0: What is funny is for many a year, it has been my greatest pleasure because let's face it, everybody loves a little bit of pain. At times with our fan bases. And if you're a Bears fan, and insert your team here, if you're long-suffering, and I'm looking at you, Cleveland, I'm looking at you, Jets, I'm looking, we know misery loves company. the post-game show for the Bears is always some of the best listen that you're going to get. Because even if they play really well, they will beat the hell out of whatever they didn't like. Whatever throw was missed. It's like, you scored 59 points. Yeah, but remember on that third down play in the early in the second quarter, and they'll beat that and take carry that for a full hour of calls, no matter how positive it was. And I listened to some of that last Sunday, and it made me almost tear up, Mark, to where it's like, all right, football's back.
1: It's a good thing football's back.
0: Because that was it last year. It's like all these heroics down the stretch. And, you know, me being the nerd I am with Smith, it would be oftentimes going, well, I didn't like this. And I started doing it not to that exaggerated level, but it's
1: right.
0: You know, I've seen these acts before. I've seen improbables work to our advantage. And then you wait for the universe, the football gods, as it were.
1: You wait for things to even out. You wait for all to even out.
0: Right. So that's part of the thinking. Remember, we did a bit on Liam Cohen and how he was mad he wasn't pictured alongside Caleb Williams and Ben Johnson and all those regression columns of which teams are going to slide back off a huge 2025s. But for the Bears, you look in division. We broke it down a little bit earlier when it came to the Lions and Vikings and what you're looking at with the Packers and the cannibalization within the division. But for the Bears, all of those late second heroics, maybe they won't need them if the offense is really going to click on a whole other level. I expected the next step in terms of learning, but after one game, I got to say, you pulled me to the front of the chair. I'm excited.
1: There's that thing that Chicago fans have, and you'd hope you don't use up all your points in one game.
0: You want to spread them around?
1: You want to spread all that stuff out. So just slow it down, pump the brakes, just, you know, just do your best and win the game. But just don't use up all the points now.
0: You just want to be able to spread those 21 over the rest of the year.
1: You can spread that a couple of weeks. We may need a playoff game, need a close win.
0: 4.5-point spread tomorrow, 48.5 the total. Bears at home as they get ready to build off of what was an immense Week one. Brian Flores, as I said, this is where the rubber meets the road when we talk about what he's able to do and the strings that he pulls on that defense versus Ben Johnson. Obviously, folks hoping for a little more or anything from Colston Loveland after a disappearing act in week one. We got a cool story that'll show up with him in Find Your Wins. We've got a pair for you today as we roll through. But coming up next, we're going to talk some of the big storylines and quotes that you may have missed coming out of week one, including a big-time quarterback who wore a pretty chesty shirt this offseason, who's already saying, I don't listen to those fans. Yeah, that's the way to get things rolling after week one. At Swollen Dome is where you find me, 877-99 on Fox. 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
31: LA Rams wide receiver Puka Nacua missed practice again Saturday with a groin injury. Ravens wide receiver Zay Flowers is out this weekend with a bad hamstring. Steelers wide receiver Michael Pittman is out with a foot injury. In college football, Ole Miss won its top 10 matchup against LSU 32-24. Kentucky was a surprise winner at number 9, Texas A&M 31-21. 10th-ranked Alabama came back to beat Florida State 50-36. Wins for USC, Louisville, and Oklahoma, which beat New Mexico 14-6. NASCAR win at Bristol for Joey Logano. Kyle Larson finished second. Baseball's regular season ends in a week. The Padres in 10 innings beat Miami 7-6. Arizona with a homer bottom of the ninth edged the Yankees 5-3. Tampa Bay with a run bottom of the ninth beat Boston 2-1. Cleveland and the White Sox each won. Texas moved into first with a win. Houston lost. I'm Steve DeSager.
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0: Greetings, welcome in. It's hour two of the program as we flipped to Sunday morning. That's right, 10 hours now till we get our kickoffs in earnest for week two of the National Football League. Plenty of NFL coming up over the next 3 hours. Brandon Deutsch, our executive producer, will talk some fantasy in 20 minutes. So if you have any lineup questions, someone that you're already looking to bail on, send it along. BSD Takes or Swollen Dome in the Twitterverse, as you want to do that. We would appreciate any of your concerns in the sporting universe. We'll take those as well. But we'll do the fantasy files coming up in about 20 minutes from now. As we look at week two, it's kind of fun that you already have cities panicking and fan bases panicking. And that's what we do, right? Sky is falling radio. We watch it in all sports, but certainly football. As I alluded to last hour, you got a full week to go back and watch the Zapruder tape. Then the All 22 becomes available. And then the talking heads, ex-players, all of these folks start going through and you're listening on your local stations and the momentum starts going. I go back to the old Dante Culpepper for those of a certain age that remember him as a quarterback. He would do a thing after a big play to Randy Moss and he'd start doing the thing where he'd roll his arms, right? Old Mo is coming and then try to run downhill. But what you're talking about in the NFL is after week one, we make great predictions, right? We've got a sheet in our producer's studio where we're looking at our Super Bowl teams. We're looking at maybe an MVP, something off the rails that we just think maybe a cool prediction point, right? Of here's one of your big surprises. And it's wide and it's varied. And even the Super Bowl picks, we've got a lot of teams represented therein. But it's always that question of, all right, did we fall for the banana in the tailpipe? And in week one, we came away with a couple of teams that stand at the front of it. Rams are in a whole other bucket because we still think they're good, right? We still think they'll be one of the teams left standing when we get to January. Big test Monday night against another team that went 1-0, right? That got that win, the Giants. But we tabled that for now because the better story, as my good buddy Ben Mallard loves to say, is on the losing side, is in the losing locker room. Because the Dallas Cowboys, folks, I think this is where, and I got a little bit into it. I didn't go as far as my colleague Jason Smith and some others, but I'm buying the offense. I like the weaponry. I like the fact that they were bold. Look, if you decide you're not going to pay a guy or you get into a squabble with an agent or whatever to where it doesn't work out, you move on. Obviously, Micah Parsons still has great feelings and attention to the city of Dallas, his former teammates and everything else, but you moved on and thought you were reconstructing. So when I looked at what they did in this offseason to reconstruct their starting 11 on defense, I'll tell you, I believed it. Now I can hold both thoughts at the same time. I thought the Giants, over the balance of a full season, I'm not buying in, but like anything, you can get me once, right? And if they've got their roster fully constituted, that defensive front, as well as Malik Nabers, evidently in the 11th hour, he got that divine intervention to say, you should go play football. As we alluded to last Saturday of Willie or Woney, well, he did. He played well, came up with some big spot plays for them. Scatabo's running nuts. And Jackson Dart was magnificent. Okay, for that night, they were great. But what did they do? They took down the Cowboys. On a Sunday night isolation game, we all watched that defense get eviscerated by the run game, by the pass game. Jackson Dart did whatever he wanted on Sunday night. There was no stopping that Giants offense over the course of those four quarters, which left us all kind of sitting back. Is if you took the pro Dallas account to it. And again, crowded NFC, obviously the East, you've got whatever the Giants become. You've got the Commanders. I don't know that I've ever come into a season where there's more division as to what that team can be. Right? Narrow loss to those Eagles in week one. And then you've got these Cowboys. Again, very wide swath. Not quite to the Commanders, right? Some still looking as a, hey, they'll be drafting as a bottom five, top five, top 10 pick kind of thing, versus others saying they could challenge not only for the division, but make some noise if Jaden Daniels is right. Okay, fine and good. But the Cowboys were one that if you leaned in saying, all right, all these pieces plus that offense, I could get on board that. And then they were left flat. I said, I bought it again. I bought what Jerry was selling. I bought what Dak Prescott was selling. Greatest offense there is. Not so much. But when he was asked about fans who are worried that this season could resemble the last two seasons, here's Dak Prescott, quote, I mean, it's a long season. I love our fans, but I don't necessarily feel like I need to speak to that fan. Sorry for them. If they're a real fan, they'll stick with it. They'll trust it. They'll believe in it. And at the end of the day, it is one game. Yeah, it sucks. It's the first game. And he keeps going out there. We're as excited as any fan, whatever. Turn that energy. Come to the game this Sunday. Then he goes into full Carnival Barker mode and selling you. Go, hey, buy a ticket. And generally, you know, if you're in Dallas, you've got enough on that party deck that you can get in there for 30, 40 bucks. And you got a home date against the aforementioned Washington Commanders. So we look at that. They're 3.5-point favorites at home, 48.5. But the point being that after 1 week, when we've got sky is falling, that's not a make the fans feel better. It's like, we don't need that fan. Like, no. Jerry taught you nothing. The whole idea is you embrace them all. I mean, I kind of like the acidic tone to it. Like, Dak's been down this road for over a decade, right? Came into the league in, 2016? So you're talking about a guy who's gone with the highs and lows, and he's certainly had the poison pens and the voices of Dallas rise up against him for any shortcomings that the team's had. No matter how well he's played, it's like I was talking about last hour when it comes to Chicago radio. Caleb Williams can have a great game. They're going to find the throws he didn't make. Kind of like Pro Football Focus, right? Except for those three throws, Drake May was better. Oh, wait. Those three throws kind of make a difference, right? Go back to week one. Hit your way back machine if you don't remember the disastrous week one that Drake May had in that season opener. But all the point I'm trying to make is for Dak Prescott, he's been down this road before. So he kind of fell for it too. Just like I fell for the banana in the tailpipe of the defense was going to be better. And it's week one. Maybe they'll show better. But I'm certainly not optimistic after what I saw. Right? I'm certainly not optimistic that there's a giant change afoot other than the names on the back of the jerseys. And it's going to be another year of they'll be good enough to win maybe 9 or 10 games. And then you're saying, okay, when's the exit? When do I get off? Because the defense isn't going to be strong enough. Again, week one, and many preaching the Lovie Smith variety of, hey, it's, we go in quarters, and certainly the Belichick, we'll get to him later maybe, after that loss to Clemson, where the weather and his own hubris got him in spots. But it's the idea that the first couple of weeks, you're testing, theory testing, because you haven't gotten a chance to play together. And I understand that to a point. Problem is, you only get 17 of these. And the way the NFL schedules them, yeah, you have some opportunities to where those games, you know, they're the marquee kind of, hey, here it is, week one, the NFL's back, and here's Seattle, New England. Here's teams from different from the rival conferences getting after it. Here's the problem is you lost and looked bad in a division game. So that counts twice. Right? Harbaugh shows up. He's got a bunch of question marks in terms of guys' health and what they're going to do in his first year. And they went and outworked you and beat you down. Right? And that's just it. Both sides of the line of scrimmage, they dominated. And so for Dallas, that is not just a loss. That brings up all the bells and whistles, and Dak can try to speak it away and laugh it away all he wants, but don't dismiss the fans. Fans have seen this. And even if they're the loudest, that doesn't mean they're wrong, right? Just because someone's loud doesn't mean they're right, but it sure as hell doesn't mean to dismiss them. because that's a look in the mirror moment and maybe one you bring back going, hey, we're already hearing it, guys. Billboard, whiteboard, whatever the case may be, that you got to recognize that those voices will get loud early in this season, right? Every season that you're removed from playoff success, the catcalls and the get a little bit louder, right? The anger gets a little bit louder. And certainly he has been there long enough and he's watched Jerry Jones. And maybe he has fun listening to what we do on Fox Sports Radio, fun with audio. It's like TV Funhouse off the old Saturday Night Live with Smigel and those guys, to where we've been able to use and repurpose a lot of Jerry Jones quotes through the years. It's all fun and good, but all it's doing is keeping your attention away from what's happening at the other part of the circus. Hey, look over here. And he gives you a great quote. Whereas over here, you're spiraling and you got a comedian that's come out. He's not funny. He's getting the hook. All of those things. Dak, you don't want to be that guy. Because in this case, the folks that are really paying attention, they can see behind the curtain. They won't fall for the banana in the tailpipe or the great Wizard of Oz trying to tell them something else. 877-99 on Fox is the number. At Swollen Dome is where you find me. At BSD Takes where you find Brandon. As we get ready to go into the fantasy files. I called it Fantasy Land and I was chided for it. I don't know. Well, Fantasy Land, then I'd have to wear a white tuxedo like I was Ricardo Montalban. There you go. Welcome to Fantasy Island. We did that once upon a time. It was very well received. People thought I was really drinking them like it was a giant coconut full of my best rum along the way. We got more NFL on the way, but we're going to take some fantasy advice from Brandon, some sit starts, some waiver wires, and some late additions to your roster as we get ready for week two. Who's he concerned about? Who's he trying to sell? And how can he put you in that new car today? All of that and more as we continue. It's Fox Sports Late Night with me, Mike Harmon, here on Fox Sports Radio.
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0: Fox Sports Radio studios. There will be a video component to this, but as we're sitting here live talking to you on the radio, I've printed out the top performers from week one at each of the three key positions in half PPR leagues, because, you know, we're trying to figure out a new standard, right? Standard once upon a time didn't include the PPR. Now we need a bigger player pool. Some went to point per reception. Some started getting cute with individual defenders and tackles, and they screwed that all up. So yeah, we settled at half PPR. As we look at the week one performance, let's go to the quarterback position where Caleb Williams reigns supreme, Josh Allen behind him, little Bryce Young, and going on down the line. Who is your biggest pretender as you watched the games roll out of week one? You're going, well, this is just clearly an outlier matchup or otherwise.
1: It doesn't even take me a second to figure this one out. Bryce Young. I mean, Okay. Look, Chicago's defense isn't going to play that bad. They're not going to give up 37 points a game. They'll give up a lot of points, Mike, but they're not going to give up 37 points a game. And I don't think Carolina's going to have the passing attack that they did in week one. I mean, they have the toughest running back schedule based on defensive metrics from last year. So they will be forced to pass, but I just don't think they're going to be as successful. I'm not saying Bryce can't be a good streaming option. It's like relying on him every week would just be that would be malpractice. You can't start him.
0: Matchup potential, certainly, and certainly a good one this week because Atlanta has no pass rushers.
1: Yeah, but their secondary is good.
0: That's okay if you can't get home. You can only contain for so long.
1: For sure.
0: You can only contain for so long, and you can move in the pocket and the best deep ball thrower a year ago. All right, running back position, and then we'll get into the particulars of week two. Derrick Henry, Kenneth Walker III, and Walker III, what we saw against Denver, obviously they're missing one of their key components on the exempt list in Cooper, but now you look at Kenneth Walker III, it's like, all right, that was the guy we saw in spells in Seattle and certainly last year during the playoffs.
1: Yeah.
0: What do you expect? Is this a guy that folks are in a set it, forget it kind of mode with him?
1: Oh, yeah, absolutely. I mean, if we're looking at a pretender on that list, it's David Montgomery. I mean, three touchdowns, but it wasn't particularly efficient. It was 20 for 62, I believe. And Woody Marks was more efficient. Mm-hmm. Woody Marks also got 10 fantasy points in this game. If you played in PPR leagues, half PPR, I think Woody got around like 8 or 9. There's not much of a difference. Caught a few passes, 9 for 42, whereas David Montgomery was 20 for 62. He got three touchdowns.
0: Still falling forward, though. No.
1: I'm just saying, it's not like the baby bowl, as my friends like to call him.
0: I like
1: because
0: that.
1: He's built like a bowl. It's not like he's getting any younger, and Woody Marks is obviously more explosive. They have an interesting matchup against Cincinnati. He might have one more good week. I would sell high on him. I know we're going to get into that after this weekend, after he has another big game.
0: Yeah, Montgomery's one of my favorites, just the way he used to run in Chicago and certainly his time in Detroit in that backfield with Gibbs and pulling the strings. But we look at Houston and their offense this week. They're down Nico Collins.
1: Yeah, he's going to – you know, that's what I'm saying. After this week, you can trade him.
0: Well, I think you become goal line dependent, right? We're talking about touchdown dependent guys. You're still going to have a workload split. Marks being the more explosive guy, the better pass catcher, will certainly have a role. But I think the reticence to jump on board the C.J. Stroud train is going to keep folks away here. One of the top five guys from the wide receiver position will not play this week. Zay Flowers has been ruled out. Olave was on the injury list. DJ Moore left week two's game early. Number 9 was Nico Collins. He's out. So it's the walking wounded around here. Two guys I want to spotlight, though, go back to our NFC North. They faced each other in week one. Christian Watson, we've seen explosiveness. We've seen injuries. So we've got him as your number one for Jordan Love. And they have Justin Jefferson, the only wide receiver to catch a ball from Carson Wentz in that dramatic comeback. But it was good to see him on the plus side of a fantasy ledger for the first time in a while.
1: Yeah, and by the way, an even better matchup against the Chicago Bears. I would be shocked if Justin Jefferson doesn't get 30 fantasy points with Carson Wentz.
0: Look at that.
1: 30. I think 30 is the floor, and I think 40 is the ceiling. They got to throw to somebody. The Bears defense, this is going to be a shootout, but they're going to get a lot of pressure on the Bears. Don't be shocked if Minnesota squeaks this game out because it's a tough assignment for Caleb, who likes to extend plays. They're going to throw a lot of pressure at him. But I still think they'll be playing from behind most of this game. I think if they win, it's going to be a late, like, 3-point win for Minnesota, which tells me that Carson Wentz is going to have to sling that to Justin Jefferson the entire game, and he's willing to do so. JJ wasn't really willing to do so, and Max Brosmer, Shout out Max Brosmer. I don't think

0: Is he on a practice squad right now?
1: I believe so.
0: Okay, but yeah, I mean, he was starting games for them, so that's why his fantasy production was dwindling. Now he has Carson Wentz, and I think what we saw in week one, Mike, is that, hey, you know, Carson Wentz at this point in his career, he could still get good receivers the ball. He's always open.
1: It's been one of my general rules. When we get to the veteran quarterback who's seemingly on his last leg or has passed his expiration date, you know, like when you go and you smell the milk and you're like, might still be good. And then it comes out a little bit chunky. We look at Carson Wentz. I mentioned Ryan Fitzpatrick diving through a table at the end of his NFL career. Some of these guys, they don't care anymore. Like, yeah, in terms of, I need to make a play.
0: Yeah.
1: The safe play is not getting us where we need to go.
0: Oh, they'll take risks.
1: So I'm going to take risks.
0: Joe Flacco a few years ago was like that. He's still in the league. I mean, after a few year absence,
1: you might see him this week. What do you think? Josh Johnson got elevated for the Bengals.
0: Yeah.
1: That makes me a little bit nervous.
0: Look,
1: with Joe Burrow.
0: Well, Burrow was
1: back.
0: Like, I'm playing as long as I'm not getting surgery, which was a very interesting comment. I think the good thing for, I mean, look, this is a brutal matchup for all their pass catchers. I mean, Ja'Marr Chase had an atrocious week one. Now he gets a Houston defense that, yeah, it didn't look great. But let's call a spade here. As good as Joe Burrow is, even if he plays this game, he's not as good as Josh Allen. Josh Allen's the best player on earth right now. And he was able to do things that I don't think any other offensive player will be able to do against the Texans all year. I think they're going to bounce back in a big way. I'm nervous for all the Bengals in this game.
1: So let's have a little bit of fun. Joe Burrow currently on Fantasy Pros ranked as the back end QB1. Let's do a couple of either ors. Joe Burrow against the Houston Texans or Drake May at home against Pittsburgh?
0: Oh, gosh.
1: No,
0: oh my gosh.
1: No A.J. Brown.
0: I dislike playing both of them. If I had to choose.
1: That's the point.
0: Yeah, I have Joe Burrow at 12th in my rankings this week, and I don't have May in the top 12, so I'll go Joe Burrow.
1: Joe Burrow or Jackson Dart.
0: Oh, Dart by a mile. That Rams defense without Garrett, maybe Donald plays, maybe doesn't really matter. Look what the Niners did last week.
1: Joe Burrow or Matthew Stafford?
0: Stafford. He's bound to have a big bounce back game. He just looked so bad in week one.
1: Puka Nacua concern you at all?
0: I mean,
1: with the Monday night start, like if you're a fantasy owner,
0: we had the same issue with Neighbors last week, right? And I told people, like, put Neighbors in your flex. If he doesn't play, you have Malachi Fields. He ended up playing. I think Puka Nacua, you're in a position where if you don't have Davante Adams, I would just have, if you have Corum or Kyren, you can put them at flex. I like both of them, both of those running backs in that game. I think the Rams are actually going to win this one and be ahead most of this game. But pass catchers, I mean, who do you play it? Who do you pick up? Ferguson? I mean, he had a zero last week.
1: No, but that's the point.
0: Tutu Atwell? Like, what do we, you know, you can't really do that.
1: But that's where we're getting to, right? When you've got a Monday night with a little bit of uncertainty, that's the danger zone.
0: I think you
1: got
0: to just play him and hope he plays.
1: Maximize your other opportunities.
0: I think that's what you got to do.
1: Work judiciously and roll from there. But yeah, it's certainly the one of the worst things you can get to in a week two. And certainly for the Rams, 7.5-point favorites in this one. But that defensive line will be game trying to get after Matthew Stafford. All right, let's go through a couple of the other matchups, as it were, some more either ors. How about Baker Mayfield after his miserable first showing? They're 8.5-point favorites. At home against Cleveland, 39.5 the total.
0: Well, Baker only had a miserable showing because all those fumbles he was having.
1: Yeah, that's
0: right?
1: All. I mean,
0: he had
1: what
0: the yards.
1: What are you, pro football focus?
0: He had
1: except
0: the yards.
1: Except for those pesky interceptions. Those, he was great.
0: Yeah, I mean, he tries to truck guys and he loses the football half the time. But yeah, I mean, this should be a pretty straightforward game. I mean, Tampa, Bucky Irving should get 70 yards on the ground. I don't think Cleveland's defense is bad per se. I know they gave up 34 points to Jacksonville, but I mean, this won't be a pretty game for Cleveland if Deshaun's at quarterback, which he is, and we know that it's not going to go well. I think Tampa rolls. Baker's an interesting one this week because I do think he obviously plays better than last week. But I think they're going to be ahead most of the game. So it's more of a Bucky Irving, Kenny Gainwell type of game, less of like a Baker. Like, I'd be shocked if Baker gets 250 passing yards.
1: So that's the beauty of it, because I led you right to Bucky Irving, which is where I wanted to go. Let's do a couple of either ors with guys ranked around him. He's ranked firmly as a mid RB2 for this week. We talked about Montgomery. Montgomery against what is an improved Cincinnati front. or Bucky Irving against the Browns?
0: I'll say this. I was one of the first people to say draft Bucky Irving a few years ago and pick him up on the waiver wire. Won a lot of people leagues with that advice. And I'm telling you, If I'm his one fan, I'd be his last fan on earth. Give me Bucky Irving over David Montgomery.
1: Bucky Irving or the aforementioned Cam Scadabo against the Rams.
0: The Giants are going to be down. So, I mean, I don't think Scadabo is going to have a particularly great game. Give me Bucky Irving.
1: But if he catches the ball and starts running downhill, that'll be fun. But
0: didn't Singletary catch all the passes last week?
1: Yeah, we'll see a lot of him as well. Ramondre Stevenson in that range against Pittsburgh.
0: Yeah, I wouldn't start Ramondre Stevenson.
1: Henderson's supposed to be available.
0: That's another reason,
1: capacity.
0: But it's not like, you know, Stevenson has the inefficient 5 catches for 21 yards or whatever, 17 yards he'll have. So he'll have like 12 fantasy points, but Bucky Irving for sure.
1: Still get you there. I had one last guy, Aaron Jones, no Jordan Mason for the Vikings. In that game, 48.5 again, the total, Bears and Vikings.
0: Yeah, I mean, he should have a decent game. I think he's almost washed, though. Like, it's tough for me to think that they're going to give him 20 carries. Like, we might see Claiborne. We might see a lot of Dallas in that game. Bucky Irving by a mile.
1: All right, let's get to the wide receiver position. And to do so, well, let's go down the road of the fun and excitement that is the Arizona Cardinals, because they've awakened with Jacoby Brissett. Got a home date against that Seattle defense, so we hang a star on that. But what we saw last week, one great catch for Marvin Harrison and a lot of wind sprints.
0: Yeah.
1: Michael Wilson a bunch, and Kendrick Bourne, you know him well from his 49er days. Yeah. 8 catches last week.
0: So this one's pretty easy to me. I wouldn't have drafted Marvin Harrison Jr. at his ADP. He was in the 7th round. I would have drafted Michael Wilson, 8th round. He's been their wide receiver one. They paid him like a wide receiver one. He is Jacoby Brissett's favorite target. It's not like Marvin Harrison didn't just perform. He got 3 targets. It's like that is concern. 3 targets the entire game. And this is a game they passed a fair amount. Mm-hmm. Like, you know, Jeremiah Love got what, 12, 13 carries. Algier got some carries, but they passed a fair amount. Michael Wilson got 7 or 8 targets. Trey McBride is another guy that's always going to take away looks. And I the only confident start in this one is Trey McBride. Marvin Harrison Jr., if you can get anything for him, I would do it. Or you can wait for a big game, but like I am out on him. I mean, he's doing wind sprints, cardio. He's their wide receiver too. I wouldn't be shocked if they move him in the offseason. I think we're getting toward that with him. And Seattle's defense, look, maybe he has a big play. They'll be down probably in the entire game. So that's your only benefit for Jeremiah Love, Marvin Harrison, or Michael Wilson. But you still start Jeremiah Love, Michael Wilson, Trey McBride over him. And then when you have to consider starting Kendrick Bourne or Marvin Harrison Jr., and they're both projected like 6 fantasy points. Yeah, I mean, this was the 4th overall pick.
1: Yeah, I there's no consideration for me. It's Kendrick Bourne all day because I'll take the catch for 8 yards. Move those chains.
0: He runs a great slant. We saw it against the Rams last year. Bourne went crazy.
1: And just keep running that time and time again. Do you expect a bounce back from Denver, or is the slate against Jacksonville too much? What do you do with Bo Nix?
0: Yeah, I would keep Bo Nix on the bench. I would. Look, Jacksonville might be a juggernaut. I know they played the Browns, but Trevor Lawrence, this has been a large sample size now of him looking really good. Like, this is a legitimate MVP candidate. Bashaud Tuten looked really explosive. They have about 4 good receivers. They don't even use BTJ, and he's really talented.
1: Yeah, he got banged up last week. He had, 3 catches, but a shoulder injury.
0: But you have Parker Washington, who, and by the way, can I say this? Parker Washington was my favorite guy going into the year. A lot of fantasy football people liked him, but I had a 3rd round grade on him. I was like, I would take him in the 3rd round. I think 6th round ADP is too low. I think he's that talented, that much of a wide receiver one. He is matchup proof. I think he goes off against Denver too. I mean, Trevor has been slinging that ever since Cohen came over and was the coach. I'm worried about Denver in this game. They go 0-2. It's a problem. I know they're favored in this one, and it's at home, and they're tough to beat there. But my goodness, I mean, I think Jacksonville's a far superior team based on what we saw week one.
1: 45.5 is your total. Denver 2.5-point favorites. Curiosity how much he gets to see Surtain out there.
0: Though? Because he's slot. I mean,
1: yeah,
0: I guess Surtain
1: would be.
0: He's
1: running out of the slot, but it's a question of that's the guy.
0: Yeah.
1: So how do you contain that guy?
0: I think it's going to be BTJ. They'll use him as a decoy. I think Surtain's going to have to shadow BTJ a little bit.
1: Yeah, so we'll watch as that one rolls through. Baltimore without their key pass catcher in Zay Flowers. You also saw Jacoby Lane with a busted wrist.
0: Yeah.
1: So two of their big guys, and then they're looking over and watching Isaiah Likely running amok for the Giants.
0: Yeah.
1: So for Lamar Jackson, he's got New Orleans coming to town. They're still big favorites, 8.5. But I'm wondering if this is another King Henry.
0: Yeah, this is just, this is Derrick Henry. That's all it is. I mean, I'd be shocked if Jackson throws over 150 yards in this game. Like, you can't trust Rashad Bateman. We have seen, look, there have been inconsistent players in fantasy football. We talked Jameson Williams last week, T. Higgins last week. Perhaps none more than Rashad Bateman. I mean, he could get you a zero or he could get you 14. Like, there's not as much upside as T. Higgins and Jameson Williams, but there's way more downside than either of those guys.
1: At Brandon S. Deutsch in the TikTok and Instagram worlds, at BSD Takes on Twitter. Find me over at Swollen Dome. All right, now we get to the favorite part. We've mentioned a lot of the principles. You got to do some peacocking about things you got right. I'm not going to make you go down the wall of shame. But let's get to week two. A couple of guys flying under the radar that, as you got through your rankings, maybe watching back a little bit of tape that stood out to you.
0: So I said last week that a sneaky flex option was Caleb Douglas last week. Caleb Douglas is in must-start territory against the San Francisco 49ers. Him and Devon Achane are the only two pass catchers. They're going to be down the entire game. Those two guys are going to go absolutely crazy because Malik Willis is going to be forced to pass the ball. Caleb Douglas, Devon Achane, both getting 15-plus fantasy points in this one.
1: 12.5 points, the spread in that one, and rising. 45.5.
0: Oh, Dolphins are going to cover. The Dolphins are going to cover. The Niners, as a Niners fan, I know this. Like, when the Niners are underdogs, they dominate. And when they're favorites, they play to the level of the competition. This will be a closer game than people think.
1: All right, what do you do in... Trying to look at one last game that maybe we can get in under the wire here. How about Philadelphia and Tennessee? Is there anybody playable in Tennessee?
0: I mean, I love Wandell Robinson, but I mean, my goodness. Carnell Tate's a sit. Wandell Robinson's probably a sit. Cam Ward's definitely a sit. Tony Pollard should never be started. You shouldn't have drafted him, but he's also a sit. And for the Eagles side, I think they're all sits, but Devontae Smith and Saquon Barkley and Hurts. Those are the only three. I think, or in Goddard. I mean, they have all four.
1: Yeah, that got us to four. So, so we still have some representation.
0: But nobody for Tennessee. Nobody. Okay. Well, nobody. You know, Skoronski, maybe if you got a left guard, right? If you have fantasy points there.
1: Look at that. That was him really kissing my Northwestern ass. Did you see that? Did you see that, America and Globe? Yeah. Hey, Northwestern's got two of the highest. You see that, America and Globe? Yeah. Hey, Northwestern's got two of the highest paid guys in the game going between him and Rashawn Slater. So we at least have a couple of linemen that have acquitted themselves nicely. This was fun. We keep doing it each and every week. The Fantasy Files here, Fox Sports Radio, BSD Takes on Twitter, Brandon S. Deutsch, Instagram, and TikTok. Follow me over at Swollen Dome. Brandon, good job. We'll do it again next week. Let's go get some W's.
0: Let's get some wins. Appreciate you, Mike.
1: All right, let's eat some wins. All right, coming up next, as we continue, we'll play a little Spot the Lie. It'll be a teaser for next hour. You can try to figure out which of these facts about me is untrue. That's next. Fox Sports Late Night with me, Mike Harmon, on Fox Sports Radio.
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0: Radio. Fox Sports Late Night with me, Mike Harmon. Thanks to Brandon Deutsch stepping out of that producer chair for a few minutes. We talk some fantasy football, week two. If you have fantasy questions, certainly send them in at Swollen Dome, at BSD Takes. Next hour, we'll look to open the phone lines to y'all as we get things going in earnest for the second half of the show. With the iHeartRadio app, again, you take us wherever you're going. Maybe you're just getting out of a bar. I'm thinking in your Chicago or East Coast. You got some more liberal end times to some of that. So if you're stumbling out, thank us. Thank you. 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As I see things popping up on screens all around me here, we're watching some replays of the college football games. But something I thought that would be fun for y'all, and we'll put it up as the poll question as well over at Swollen Dome, is a couple of maybe facts about me. All right. Once upon a time, I was shot at while working as a help with a construction crew. That's one. Once upon a time, I got a guy put in prison for threatening me in the post 9/11 era of anthrax. It's actually got a really good story. Some of it's not safe for work. So I guess I let the cat out of the bag with that. I did financial aid administration once upon a time and worked behind the scenes at Yahoo helping to build the fantasy world. So, you know, that's a little bit. I'm a Southside Chicagoan, Northwestern grad, Santa Clara grad school, and I come to you today as a guy who's been in this game a while. I love the medium, and I love hanging out with y'all. So there's a little facts of Harmon as we go. Not quite the game that I started to think of, but then why tell you lies and fabrications? That's just what it's all about. As we look at the slate of games for week two, there's a couple that stood off in the fantasy realm, right? And why we started asking questions. And we got into Kenneth Walker III a little bit. And that leads me to Patrick Mahomes. That leads me to what we saw in week one. Because I've certainly seen some of the, hey, Travis Kelce's back. Okay, there was one big play. And I haven't gone through and done the full grading, as some would do, in terms of his involvement in blocking, except for the hold that wasn't called on the Mahomes touchdown. We can all call that for what it was. We're all realists. It's kind of like when they add a second back on the clock. We know what we saw. But when we talk about that offense, and we had concerns, I think, coming into the season a little bit with the explosiveness downfield. Now, will this be a push-pull kind of situation? Only time will tell. You've got Rashee Rice. You've got Travis Kelce. And you've got a number of guys you're trying to work into the system and trying to make more serviceable and consistent options for you in the passing game, right? When we look at Cyrus Allen, guy whose name came up a bunch in the preseason. When we look at Xavier Worthy, who's popped up on the radar a few times along the way, Tyquan Thornton, go on down the line, that you're not getting that level of consistency. And a lot was made of, well, we haven't seen it since the explosiveness that was Tyreek Hill, and the game's changed. And certainly Mahomes has changed, right? Time gets slower. I'm getting older too, and all that kind of stuff that we go through. And he's coming off a big injury. So it's get the ball out, make plays. Not a lot made about the lack of air yards in that game against Denver. Look, it was the Kenneth Walker III game, right? And that offensive line, even with a replacement left tackle, which was one of the big talking points coming into the game, they more than handled the Denver defense. And then the Kansas City defense with Spagnuolo, they were masterful. And they took everything off the table for the Denver squad. But for Patrick Mahomes, a lot being made, and we talked about it a little bit, Jason Smith, on our show during the week. We got into it a little bit, kind of talking about, well, what's the future? And looking ahead to it, for me, and in this week two matchup against Indianapolis, I think, until proven otherwise, it becomes the sellout to try to stop Kenneth Walker III. Now, you bring more guys up towards the line of scrimmage. Guess what? He gets into that second level. Good luck bringing that house down. Right? That is not going to be an easy task for a safety or a cornerback trying to chase as he gets to the edge and starts moving towards the sideline and getting after it in a one-on-one situation. But what I think it does do, right, once upon a time we had the Tyreek Hill take the top off the defense, which allowed Kelce to operate underneath, and you were able to make it work with multiple running backs, none of whom approached the greatness of some of those guys, fantasy days past, Jamal Charles, Priest Holmes, those guys, but they cobbled it together, right? They were able to Voltron into a functional run game to give some balance and to take those shots down the field. Well, here I think perhaps it becomes the other where you're going to need to suck up linebackers to where maybe you can scrape an extra. And it's not about air yards. Like occasionally, yes, you do have to hit one big with Rice, Thornton, Cyrus Allen, whomever, or Kelce as he finds a mismatch downfield. But the point being that having that elite runner may open things up. And that's what I'm looking forward to, right? We're always talking about the chess matches. So while I'm not sitting here lauding it and going in a hearty handshakes and praises, oh, the king is back, and Patrick Mahomes winging it around as he did once upon a time, everybody's got to evolve, right? No matter what the business you're in, no matter what relationship you're in, everything's got to evolve as you go through your diet, as your metabolism slows as you get older, and you have to go see the doctors, all of those things. You may not want to, but you recognize that change has to happen. Likewise with Patrick Mahomes. It's not about standing tall in the pocket. We saw him run a bunch in week one, so he's already feeling good. I don't know that we get back to that 500 yards laterally like he did in that Super Bowl against Tampa all those years ago. But we're talking about a guy who at least showed you he's willing to run, which means if you got the lateral movement, if that works as well, then maybe you do get to buy some time, especially if Kenneth Walker III keeps running as well as he did. We talked a lot about avoiding 0-2. How about some of those surprise 1-0s from week one? We are Busworks!
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0: In college football Saturday night at 8th-ranked Ole Miss, Mississippi beat number 7 LSU 32-24. LSU threw an interception in the end zone with a minute to go. Easy victories in the top 10 for Texas, Georgia, and Ohio State. Number 3 Notre Dame beat Michigan State 27-10. 4th-ranked Indiana was only ahead of Western Kentucky 7-0 late first half. Hoosiers won it 38-0. Kentucky was a winner at number 9, Texas A&M, 31-21. And 10th-ranked Alabama came back to beat Florida State 50-36. USC edged Rutgers 42-35. Louisville over SMU 41-31. Oklahoma only beat New Mexico 14-6. NASCAR win at Bristol for Joey Logano. And in baseball, the Padres beat Miami in 10 innings. Arizona homer in the ninth to defeat the Yankees. Tampa Bay with a run in the ninth. Down Boston 2-1. Texas won. Houston lost. I'm Steve DeSager.
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0: Greetings and welcome in. 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I appreciate you being part of our extended family here at Fox Sports Radio. 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We appreciate you being in. At Swollen Dome, where you find me in the Twitterverse, 877-99 on Fox is the phone number as we roll into hour three here of the show. 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Find today's full show posted right after we get off the air. All the hot take nonsense, the fantasy takes and discussion that Brandon Deutsch and I just had as we get you ready for week two. You can go grab the I Want Your Flex podcast as well. Brandon, part of that as well. Dan Beyer and I bringing you the sits, starts, the good, the bad, the ugly, as well as some of those cautionary tales along the way. We appreciate you downloading that. Again, evangelize. We're trying to build a village and take over the world. And that's one download at a time. Now, as we get ready for week two in earnest, right? Buffalo already a 41-31 winner over Detroit. We talked about that a little bit earlier in the show and had some fun with that. We've got a full slate of games ahead of us. That is really kind of some interesting matchups, no question about it. When we talk about Minnesota and Chicago, we've talked about that a bunch. Certainly my own personal interest in there. I'd like to think I'm objective. I'm a realist when it comes down to it. I can cheer and root for my home teams, and I don't make any qualms about that, but I think I'm fair in terms of the analysis and what I think I'm seeing, and I've built that over a number of years here at Fox Sports Radio. If you disagree, that's cool too. At Swollen Dome, let me know. Let me hear all about it. But we've got a slate, and all week in, look, if it bleeds, it leads. Let's just cut to the chase, right? When we get to a newspaper, what's on the front page and back page? It's usually not a lot of happiness, right? It's usually snarky, glib headlines from sports writers, right? Whoever's writing it on the back of, you know what I'm talking about, the New York Post, Chicago Sun-Times, go on down line, your favorite team's main newspaper or their accompanying website. It's going to be a lot of snark and usually derisive if things are going sideways for your squad. Otherwise, I mean, hey, if you're dominating, it's tough to find the negative headline. Although here in Los Angeles, I'll give folks credit. With the Dodgers season the way it's rolled and they're still rolling along, no matter how many injuries, no matter how many pitchers they have to roll through, still vying for a bye here in the final days. Magic number, I think, is at 4 to get to that point. But the point being that even in Los Angeles, there's still some of the hand-wringing of, all right, we got 2 titles on the way towards a 3rd, maybe, but this injury, this inconsistency, we're getting a little more realistic. And maybe it's part of the overall thing. Maybe I should go back to sunshines, lollipops, and rainbows. But I've always been that guy. Not necessarily that I've got a rain cloud hanging over me, but the music I listen to, the movies I watch, whatever, the existential angst of the human condition has always appealed to me. And I think part of that is my fandom. Like I said, Northwestern grad. When I was there, not a lot of winning. Point shaving scandal. Yay. All of those things that existed. You can read up on that. I used to get tickets for road games to guys that got implicated in all of that. How you think that made me feel for a while as that was going down? Huh? I had no knowledge of it. It broke my heart. But all of that to say, you know, the White Sox. I've got 2005. Got 2005. Mighty Mark there giving me the thumbs up. He's been there with me. And they can never take that away from me. Even when ESPN puts up graphics giving the Astros that title. Because I've seen that before. You can't take that.
19: I'll never forgive Brzezinski for that.
0: That made him one of
19: ALCS.
0: He's the legend.
19: No. When he faked getting hit or whatever.
0: Well, it's gamesmanship.
19: I can't believe it.
0: Look, man, I know they've got those sportsmanship pass it on ads. And in the perfect world, maybe that's the case. However, AJ became legend. AJ also one of those guys that when he was with the Twins, you hated him. As soon as he put on the White Sox uniform, that's my guy. Dennis Rodman, hanging out in Detroit.
19: Draymond.
0: Boy, that's terrible. Draymond Green, if you're a Warriors guy, he's your guy. If you're a guy that just likes chaos in between the lines, Draymond's your guy. Right? Both at the microphone and on the court. Right? But for me, it was always those rival guys. And all of a sudden, they put on my uniform. Now he's my villain. Right? It's a running joke Smith and I have on our weekday show, 7 to 11 here at Fox Sports Radio. You may not like him, but he's my monster. Can I defend it? No. But he's what I got. Right? I mean, so that's what we're talking about. So when I go through all my teams, it's a lot of losing. So the sarcasm, the cynicism perhaps is pervasive. But the point being, if you listen to sports talk radio, watch sports TV, what did you have this week? It was a lot of which team can't afford to fall to 0-2. And you started seeing the graphics since the year, 33, the year BC, whatever, go on down the line since the beginning of time. If you go 0-2, you're not making the playoffs. It's a rough road, whatever. No, you know what? I'm Joe Positivity here on the late night. We're going to look at those 1-0 teams and try to give them some flowers. Because guess what? Probably most of them ain't seeing many more flowers unless you're bringing a funeral wreath as they get ready to fight for one of these top quarterbacks or playmakers in next year's draft, whether it's Tony or Smith or Chambliss or Mensah or one of these top options. And you know exactly who I'm looking at. We talked about it a little bit at the start of the week. Not often the Giants and Jets win in an opening week. You know, it hadn't happened since 2009. The Bears and Jets, my team, Jason Smith that I do the show with here on Fox Sports Radio, his Jets, it's been forever. But we both came in smiling, happy as can be, because you're 1-0. Guess what? The Jets had the Packers this week. Packers, one of those 0-1 teams that suddenly are at the crossroads. A number of losses, a number of late collapses. A fourth quarter against Carson Wentz that becomes we have to try to learn from this tape, but we want to burn it at the same time. So watch it fast before we start getting ready to. But I look at the Jets, and they were one of the teams, as we discussed, the larger football-loving world and into the fantasy realm and into some of the pick'ems and whatever else, that you're looking at the Jets roster. They're in all right, the coach is probably on his last legs here. Things played, quote, as expected, 5.5, the win total at all your books coming into the year. But you got Geno Smith under center. You paid Garrett Wilson. It's been fantastic for his career, right? You got Breece Hall. You have Braylon Allen back there with him. But you're looking at a squad defensively you're expecting to be sound, functional, and the old, if Geno can just not turn the ball over. And I know that's it, right? If I was another 4 inches taller, I'd be running around as a middle linebacker, signing a sweetheart deal to play for my hometown team, the Bears, if they'd have me. I get it. Like ifs and buts and all of that stuff. But for Geno Smith, when he is upright, we've seen it the last couple of years. It took a long circuitous path to get him back to the Jets. Remember, a second-round pick out of West Virginia going back to 2013. I have the green score rookie card that every couple of months I'll put it in front of Jason Smith just to drive him nuts, because Smith did for a while, Geno that is, have some success after a well-traveled career in Seattle, to where you're like, all right, that's the guy that they thought they were getting. And so you come out of week one, and again, made for NFL week one matchups. They got the Titans. And as Brandon and I talked about, and I think we can all agree, if you watched any of the Titans, and I got to be honest, why would you? You didn't, unless you're in Tennessee. And for those folks, it's going to be a long year. I wish and hope that Cam Ward develops. They went and got him help in the draft. They brought in Wandale Robinson, gave you a new core, like all of these things, shiny new toys. And it was atrocious. Part of it I'll lend to the defensive side of what the Jets bring to the table. The other, they're just not good. There's the phraseology when we need a summary statement to stuff. But I look at the Jets. They could beat Green Bay. No great shakes at the running back position. Pretty much one-dimensional. Making some big hit throws early was Jordan Love. But they struggled late. Can the Jets suffocate them to where they can grind this down into a slower pace, lower scoring game? 45.5 is your total. Green Bay a 4.5-point favorite on the road. Ravens and Bengals were feeling pretty good. Pittsburgh, not so much. Pittsburgh's that 1-0 team going, all right, here we go again. It's the usual Steelers. We'll get to 500, maybe one or two games above if things break right. Well, already down one of their big offseason acquisitions as you're down a wide receiver. Pittman's not going to play this week. Aaron Rodgers, you're not looking for big explosives out of the offense. Defense, you escape because T.J. Watt came up with the big play and the touchdown. All right, you're living and dying based on that. And you're coming against, on the road, against the New England Patriots, 0-1, one of those teams on the blinking red light grid that was everywhere else, that they've had a week now to adjust to the fact that A.J. Brown's not going to be there, which is no small loss, right, based on that receiving core. But can you get and coax another couple of games out of Mac Hollins? Can you find others to step up? Maybe the tight end position. You get Travion Henderson back. And even if he's not 100%, still game-changing speed and can catch a couple of balls out of the backfield, maybe give you a jailbreak to where you at least have to play honestly defensively and maybe you can spread things out a little bit, right? Again, talking like we did with the Kansas City thing of maybe you change how a defense attacks. But for Drake May, he's going to take his shots for better or for worse. So Pittsburgh, one of those teams that want to know. No thanks. The Las Vegas Raiders, they had another one of those made for week one matchups. They had the Miami Dolphins. Another team, we talked about it fantasy-wise, but just in general. There's a couple of guys you like. I've joked about it with Achan before it's all said and done. He got a new deal, and that's all fine and good. He's going to be challenging James Wilder's 492 touch count if he's healthy and it breaks right towards the end of the year. All right, just dump the ball off to him. We talked about Caleb Douglas a bunch, but they don't have much there. Kirk Cousins was efficient, got it done. They had a surprise guy back on the practice field this week in Brock Bowers. Now, do I think he pulls a Levitt and suddenly goes from doubtful to on the field Sunday against the Chargers? No, I don't. But right now, the Chargers, I don't have great confidence. Based on what I saw, Ladd McConkey is going to be a game-time decision, it looks like. Brennan Thompson, they're starting to write articles about him, the fourth-round pick out of Mississippi. Well, he's fast. He's big. He can go and make plays because you certainly need it because Quentin Johnston hasn't been that guy. And you're wishing and hoping that the run game can get started and that you see more of what the promise was of Justin Herbert. Instead, I did like what I saw from him in the post game last week. For those that missed it, you saw a little fire in the belly. It's not about Madison Beer. No, he was trying to put on a good show. Didn't feel like he did it and made sure his teammates knew it. Right? They were abysmal in that game against Arizona. This is a big, big week two matchup here. And I'm not saying that the Raiders are suddenly a 500 plus team and are racing. But you raise an eyebrow going, okay, if Bowers comes back faster, Genty's a pretty good player. We've watched him even last year put up big numbers overall despite being hit in the backfield every other carry. Cousins is functional. Mendoza gets to come along at his own pace. What's to say that doesn't happen? And look, I love those Charger billboards up and down the 405 here in Southern California. I got injury attorney, casino, Chargers. And the fact that they brand them as the Superchargers again warms my hearts a little bit. Warms the hearts of those that remember the famous disco song from all those years ago with Dan Fouts, one of the greatest Stratomatic football teams you'll ever coach or execute the plays for. Just throw it up deep. Let Jefferson go get it. Let Joyner go get it. Let Kellen Winslow, the old man, go get it. Right? You had a prolific offense with Dan Fouts as your trigger man. But the point being, I got no confidence in what the Chargers are. 6.5 points the line. I'll definitely take the Raiders plus the points, if not to steal this game outright. And then we can get back into panic and what can't happen after two games there. But that's one that's on high alert, and I think they're going to be a better team and a tougher out. Does it translate to 8 or 9 wins for the Raiders? Not necessarily, but they're going to be pesky, I think, before this season is over. We watched it in week one. The Giants, as I said, with the 49ers coming off of their big win in Australia. I don't know how much I love them for 17 games, but if all the principles are present and accounted for, I'm in. So again, Monday Night Football, Jackson Dart, Malik Nabers, Cam Scadabo, that's going to be a fun fight. Now, the line would have you believe the Rams, everybody's righted and they dominate. Not so fast. I think that defensive front for the Giants will have something to say about this, and it will not be an easy day for Matthew Stafford. We'll see if Nacua is ready to go and what the and how Sean McVay and company would adapt if he's not available. Got something on McVay. That'll be the hammer coming up the top of next hour, coming off of something he said. A little fun with math and geography and business. All of those things combine as we get to the hammer later on. And then you've got the greatest division in football, the NFC South, because there's nobody got to win. Nobody. You're all 0-1. You're all losers. So we leave it there. And Arizona, one of the things I said in the preseason going into the last of the 1-0s of the not quite expected, but can we finally get something out of this? 3.5 wins. I don't think the defense is very good, but the offense has playmakers. And Jacoby Brissett is a guy that if they play well enough, team's going to come knocking on the door as we get closer to midseason, particularly as the attrition begins at the quarterback position. Remember, last couple of years, we've had 60-ish players throwing touchdown passes. That means we're going to see some marketplace for some of these veteran signal callers that can come in and adapt quickly. That said, we keep moving on here. Coming up next, we've got the opportunity of ticket sales. We got a new owner and an expectation that the price of poker went up, but they're claiming it's not for a reason you would expect, and the Knicks had a snafu. I love the business of sports. We'll talk about it next as we continue. It's Fox Sports Late Night with me, Mike Harmon, here on Fox Sports Radio.
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16: A man convicted of first-degree murder will no longer face a death sentence after an appeals court ruled the state of Oklahoma can't prosecute him.
17: This isn't a story about who Patrick Murphy killed. It's about where he did it. Patrick Murphy says the state can't prosecute him because the murder happened on his tribe's reservation. Oklahoma argues that reservation no longer exists.
18: Every tribe has sovereignty, and this is not given to us. 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
17: My name is Rebecca Nagel, and I'm a citizen of Cherokee Nation. 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

0: 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Hi, I'm Mike Harmon. Thanks for hanging out with us. We appreciate you being part of the show and part of our extended family. 877-99 on Fox is the number. Find me over at Swollen Dome in the social world. Now, I know he's been hanging out for a little while. Been remiss. Got to get to it. I got into ranting. Let's get to Andrew. I believe he's out in Bakersfield. Is that correct? Andrew, yes, what's up?
1: Hey, Mike. I tried to call and comment after you talked about the Lions game, but it was busy since like 11:45, and then I got in a little bit.
0: You got?
1: Dan Campbell was kind of complaining after the game about all of the flags called on his team.
0: Sure.
1: And the lack of discipline. And my thought was just, there's a hip-hop song, a rap song, and it says something like, da da da da da, that's on you. Da da da da da da, that's on you. And I don't know who it is. I can't remember. But, you know, Coach Campbell, that's on you. And it starts at practice. What do you think, Mike?
0: No, I think, Andrew, you got a point there, right? You play how you practice, discipline being part of it. If anybody can figure out what Andrew is trying to get us into the rap,

0: World. If you can play Name That Tune at Swollen Dome, I'd love to know. But I think there's certainly something to that, Andrew. Like we talk about it all the time when we see teams that are consistent in terms of pulling flags or being able to draw them, for that matter, right? It's a matter of that level of discipline. And for the Lions, you know, it's in the margins. For Dan Campbell, at this point in their tenure, you know, the margins have gotten much smaller because the division got better all around them. And the wunderkind status is gone, particularly with that offense coordinator now helming the Bears. What do you think about their chances and that squad overall? They got to get healthy too.
1: Well, I'm a Dan Campbell fan and a Lions fan. I don't know if it's because of Jared Goff and he came from the Rams or Bernie Fratto. What's up, Bernie? But, you know, you got it, Coach Campbell. Thanks, Mike.
0: There you go. Thanks, Andrew. Appreciate you chiming in. 877-99 on Fox. If anybody has thoughts on what we've talked about, something else vexing you in the sporting universe, appreciate you. Twitter's always the easiest way, at Swollen Dome, because when I can't sleep, what do? I do them scroll like the rest of the world, and it shows me what I should be buying. Cool trading cards people that picked up. So if you're a collector and you've acquired something cool or have something in the collection you want to show off, send that along as well. I'm getting ready to produce some content in that field as well, because it's all sports, some non-sports as well, because I'm a big Disney nerd, two daughters, but also just the machine that it is. But talking about the business of sports is one of my favorite things to traverse. We'll get into a big decision the NFL made and a proclamation they made based on some data that was given out a few weeks ago. And it has to do with the ads and displays on your video boards. But we'll get to that a little bit later. Both the Knicks and the Lakers, for two different reasons, have some ticket issues going on. We look at the Knicks. They're pausing the ticket sales after a mistake caused them to be listed at prices that were, quote unquote, too high. The get-in prices for the October 20th game against the Sixers, the season openers, were more than $1,000. So they're saying, based on the pricing, we're rolling back to last year's prices plus an average increase of 12%. We'll then restart sales with new prices shortly, and anybody that was affected will be refunded the difference. I mean, I like that in theory, but if you now prove that folks will pay the higher price, what am I missing here? Ooh, that probably made me a bad guy with some of you, huh? Dynamic pricing, what the market will bear, all of those things. Because that leads us to where the Lakers are allegedly heading as they get into new ownership. But yeah, the ticket price, the jump was expected for sure. And James Dolan historically has not raised prices when they didn't make the postseason. So, quote, our intention is never to overcharge our loyal fans. We thank everyone for their support of the Knicks and their patience as we get this right. I guess the get-in price got to as high as $1,363. I don't know. Knicks coming off the title, banner raising, LeBron James and the Sixers in town. I guess this is where we get into our discussion of get-in and what the team collects versus the secondary market, what the market will bear, right? You get shut out. I know a lot of you this last week, maybe you were trying tickets out here in Los Angeles to Miley Cyrus. Maybe you were trying to get tickets to Harry Styles. Maybe you're like, there's concerts all over the place, right? And certain appetites and bots and everything else trying to capture that. And then the next time you look at tickets, well, they're sold out. And now you're on the secondary market going, wow, that was a $50 ticket and I have to pay X. Well, in some cases, you got dynamic pricing. So if the market is saying that the demand for this section, this performance, theater, sports, whatever in entertainment gets higher, that the market goes there and you just have to decide, all right, do I hope that there's a decline because the next thing comes on sale, right? It's like buying anything in terms of commodities. Anything that you're buying for your household goods and services, right? Do you go and I've got 2 days left of gas getting back and forth to work, but am I trusting based on the news, based on economic data, that my gas is going to cost me more or less down the road? Well, Press Your Luck, right? The old game show along the way. Likewise, All Goods and Services. Lakers, evidently there's report that at crypto.com that you're going to look at an average ticket price going from 217 to 361. Again, that's average. You got nosebleeds in the 300s that are going to be less. But saying within the next 2 years, as the team looks to take greater control of the resale market and squeeze out ticket brokers. Okay, kind of interesting. Wall Street Journal reported this on Friday. And as you try to digest the math, I get it. But again, it's capturing what you think the new market reality is. And let me explain. If your team's good, there's still going to be space, right? And maybe you adjust the pricing and you think you're going to capture a lot of that based on historical data. But looking forward, right? Cost of goods and services and everything rising, inflationary procedures. You have a lineup and a roster that you think is going to be more competitive. Perhaps that's also the thinking of with new ownership, new infrastructure. One of the greatest and worst things that was said about the Bus family era, and I take it in its totality, but certainly in recent years, Jerry Bus handling the team one way, and certainly stars and the product and everything else. And we saw Jeannie Bus the last few years, the infighting family. And then we have the sale and sale again and all of this. But the idea being that the infrastructure, when you're a quote unquote mom and pop shop, it's not the same, right? We like it when it's not private equity and conglomerates or wherever the money, like it's the damned if you do, damned if you don't. Because the mom and pop shop meant you weren't necessarily flush with the cash to go do whatever it is, the grand ideas, right? I talk about it as a White Sox fan, right? You know, you've got Ishbia money coming in. White Sox still haven't had a $100 million player in their team's history. Ponder that with some of the contract. What do the Dodgers have? 6 guys? 7 guys? 10 guys? It's fuzzy math at this point. But the point being that it precludes you from building the training, the minor league system, putting money into all of the infrastructure to help your ultimate big league club, right? To be able to retain your top talent, etc. For the Lakers, scouting departments, training department, analytics department, all of these things that in theory best practices were going to be in from the Dodgers. Well, now we get to this other era of what it becomes, but it's the ticketing data, at least in this moment, that we'll occupy ourselves with, because with those kind of cost increases, well, you expect the better product. You expect the better back end. But to think that it's going to capture the resale market, I just kind of smile. All you did was raise the floor. You didn't change or necessarily squeeze what the top end is. You just moved the floor up, except on those off, you know, Thursday evening games against insert weak opponent here that maybe someone doesn't want to go to early in the season because they'd rather go watch a Thursday night football game. That's really where the math is for me. But I understand some of the logic of saying, why can't we capture it? And that's why I always defended dynamic pricing. I remember Bruce Springsteen famously on the last tour. So not the current one that was just flowing, going around the States, but the last one, they went into dynamic pricing and they received a lot of blowback. A number of his contemporaries did the same thing and people were mad about it. And look, he's watched the rise of insert your favorite secondary market site. You can think of it, or the one you hate the most, whatever the case may be. There are a lot of people, including, you know, the bots and the brokers they represent, or folks that just said, well, that's kind of a cool show. I don't really want to go, but I'll put in for four because I know I can make some money. And if you've done it, there's no judgment for me, right? We're all trying to get by, and if it can make a couple of bucks here and there. But what Springsteen said in a big statement was, well, I've got an aging band, right? Clarence Clemons died years ago, right? You're talking about a band that's still on the road. Most of your members are well into their 70s. Maybe you hire some players around, depending on how big you want the sound to be. But for those bands that are still on tour, they're looking around going, while everybody else in the secondary market, say it was a $300 get-in for a Springsteen show, but he had charged $50. He didn't see any more of that money. Unless you go buy a t-shirt, whatever else, that's $250 that's going to the ticketing website and into somebody else's pocket and to the IRS once you get that form to tell you, hey, here's what you made on your resale. So I'm the first to raise my hand going, cool. It gets into their hands and it's supply demand in its truest form. So long as it's not manipulated on the back end and the bots went out or held back and all of those things. But I understand that logic. And for the Lakers, I certainly understand the logic. If you think this is, you're going to capture that revenue, which you can thereby reinvest into your squad, absolutely. I'm sure here in Los Angeles, many folks are going to get those season ticket renewals. And they're already on board, I think, for 26, 27 long ago. Because just like buying a ticket for a concert, I don't know if anybody went into anything this week. I think they're already selling into July of next year. So if you want to let someone have your money for 9 months, you can get in. Yeah, Harry Styles got me. But it's the idea being that, you know, you make your choices being judicious, but ownership, the goal is always, hey, you can make yours. Just make sure I'm getting it on the back end product. And I think going forward, it'll be interesting to see what this next new look Lakers is all about. As for Knicks fans, enjoy your refund and go get some street meat. I'm Mike Harmon. It's Fox Sports Late Night here, Fox Sports Radio. Coming up next, we had a big issue. Cheating, gamesmanship, whatever the term is, they made a big change and a proclamation to all 32 teams. Coming up next, we'll talk about it here on Fox Sports Late Night.
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0: Feels like a callback to earlier this week. Jason Smith and I, we got into a big debate about the B-52s. We started singing like Fred Schneider. And here they are, early on a Sunday morning. We got into a little Love Shack, baby. Yeah, that's right. Now we're roaming. If only my hair was that tall and thick and lustrous. That's why I wear a hat. Still in the Boise State one. Where's that Vassar one? I need to change out from the blue to the maroon at some point. Welcome back. It is Fox Sports Late Night. I'm Mike Harmon. I appreciate y'all hanging out with us, giving us a few minutes of your times on the late night. If you're trying to get yourself to sleep or just rousing for a big Sunday morning, walking the dog, heading to services, getting ready for work, whatever you're doing, however you're doing it. Thank you on the iHeartRadio app, all our terrestrial radio stations across the globe. But how about we go out to the phone now? We got a couple of folks hanging out. I know we had Chance sitting out there. Chance, are you with us?
22: Yes, sir, I'm here.
0: What's going on? How are you doing this morning?
22: Doing good. So I live in Alabama, but I grew up in Western New York. So I'm a Bills fan and an Alabama fan. So
0: that was a nice big win today, huh?
22: Pretty happy about the situation. Slow start, but I love our quarterback. I love our quarterback, man. I think he's a star in the making. I think he's got all the right stuff. He threw three passing touchdowns. He rushed one in today. He had like 380 yards altogether. He is very impressive. And not everyone like can go into a place that they used to coach like and win. It's very hard, you know.
0: Sure.
22: Nick Saban, the GOAT, did it in 08, and not many other guys did it. And he did it in a very, very tougher environment, going to Death Valley at night. I mean, Lane Kiffin, I give him credit. He kept it close, but he's not the GOAT. He valiant effort, Lane. Good try.
0: There
22: go
0: you
22: Bills,
0: go.
22: Go Bama.
0: There you go. Thanks so much for calling in. I even got a go tide, just like roll tide, I should say, like all those years ago. We had a guy that we used to call our fantasy show many years ago, and we get into some deep philosophical stuff, and then he just pause and go, roll tide, and that's it. I don't know whatever happened to him. So if he's out there, call us. All right, let's go. Phone line, we got one more. What do we got?
1: We got Sean in New Hampshire.
0: Sean in New Hampshire. Welcome to Fox Sports Radio, Fox Sports Late Night. What's going on?
2: Hey, it's an honor to be here. And you know something? America will fall in love with a word or a phrase. The new one now is guardrails. We've got to put up guardrails for artificial intelligence. It's just nonsense. That's all it is. It's just new technology. And, you know, if you're good at it, you're going to get paid well. The thing is, a lot of people... the country's now well rehearsed in the Jets winning the, I call it the Bonehead Bowl last week. You had Salad A, you had Bonehead Brian there, you had Mike Singletary's mini-me, Aaron Glenn. And what the Jets, what they really want are for the Cowboys, Green Bay, and the Colts to keep losing, because they really want the first pick in the draft, because... I can't believe they brought in Geno Smith, but then they brought in Mr. Fields last year too. So that, I mean, is that an upgrade? They're trying to show that to their fans. I mean, the Jet fans are a bunch of hardy bunch, but I mean, they've taken a lot of abuse from this team. And it doesn't matter who owns the team, who runs the team. It's always the same nonsense. And same thing with the Giants lately. And only in the last 10 years with the Giants. At least the Giants have won Super Bowls and championships in the NFL. The Jets won one Super Bowl with Joe Willie. Name it. Joe Willie lived off that Super Bowl. Now, do you want to – can I go to baseball now? Because
0: what do you got? Hit me quick. What do you got?
2: Well, I can only think of one time where a star player was out of the World Series and the team won. That was the A's in 72. Reggie ripped his hamstring on a double steal in the playoffs against the Tigers. But players who have missed World Series or were injured during World Series, a lot of times it has happened and the team has lost. But let me leave you with my signature go away. Go Buchanan, go, baby. Everybody, good morning, America.
0: There you go. He's got a signature. We'll hear from him again. There's no question about it. Beautiful. Fox Sports Late Night. I'm Mike Harmon. Hey, one of the things the NFL, they've changed a rule. How about that? Changed a rule about video boards. Doesn't mean you're not still going to get the fan cams, the kiss cams, or whatever else. No, this goes back to the allegations about the Patriots' mysterious pink stripes covering the decade of broadcast and the way they would change the video board when opposing kickers were lining up for a field goal so it looked askew. Evidently now it will be even more uniform. No, you could never have the flash and all of those strobe lights and whatever else, but you know, the diabolical thing from just a couple of weeks ago, they found enough, I guess, in terms of the anecdotal data points off of that reverse all 22 view of the kick that they decided to send out a memo to all 32 teams saying, here's the new protocol. Here's the new way of doing business. We will not have any repeat business when it comes to such shenanigans, rule infractions. Again, we talk about the figure out what's in the rule book. And long ago, we laughed at what Bill Belichick and the Patriots were doing from a functional standpoint, right? Obviously, you've got Spygate out there. Decide how much you want to lead into Deflategate. And then you have the dog-eared rulebook. Remember, there was a formation that ultimately ended up being outlawed, was legal when they ran it against the Ravens, but suddenly was outlawed. Same thing here. Did thing with the video board over a long period of time. The data showed the effectiveness of Patriots kickers as opposed to opponents. And it was enough, evidently, to spark a change from the NFL offices. See, that's good because it's nice and stark contrast to oversight committees, say, for the NCAA, who say, yeah, we acknowledge that it was wrong, but what are you going to do? Which is essentially what they did with that Michigan, Western Michigan idea. All right, as we continue, we've got the hammer coming up at the top of next hour. Talk about Sean McVay as he gets ready for week two, Monday Night Football against the Giants. And we're still going and legislating and talking a lot about travel, sleep cycles, and future plans for the NFL. Remember, Roger Goodell just got an extension. He has some big thoughts and big dreams and aspirations, almost like he had a startup company and was finding his angel investors. Well, we've got a game in Brazil next week, and then we still have plenty of other countries to dot in this NFL season. What does that mean for you? What does it mean for Sean McVay? Means I'll give him a hug now because he's not going to like what he's going to hear. I'm Mike Harmon. This is Fox Sports Late Night here on Fox Sports Radio. 877-99 on Fox is the phone number. Hit me up at Swollen Dome on Twitter, on Instagram. We got you rolling. One more hour here on Fox Sports Radio. We are Fox
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13: L.A. Rams wide receiver Puka Nacua missed practice again Saturday with a groin injury. Ravens wide receiver Zay Flowers is out this weekend with a bad hamstring. Steelers wide receiver Michael Pittman is out with a foot injury. In college football, Ole Miss won its top 10 matchup against LSU 32-24. Kentucky was a surprise winner at number 9, Texas A&M 31-21. 10th-ranked Alabama came back to beat Florida State 50-36. Wins for USC, Louisville, and Oklahoma, which beat New Mexico 14-6. NASCAR win at Bristol for Joey Logano. Kyle Larson finished second. Baseball's regular season ends in a week. The Padres in 10 innings beat Miami 7-6. Arizona with a homer bottom of the ninth edged the Yankees 5-3. Tampa Bay with a run bottom of the ninth beat Boston 2-1. Cleveland and the White Sox each won. Texas moved into first with a win. Houston lost. I'm Steve DeSager.
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0: Greetings and welcome in. Final hour of the program here on a beautiful Sunday morning. Thanks for being with us. Thanks to Brandon and Mark for all they're doing behind the scenes, making us sound so good on a Sunday morning, bringing this to you. Brandon was with me with the Fantasy Files. That'll be up as part of the podcast. Also at BSD Takes. If you got sit starts, I've answered a couple of them at Swollen Dome. Add Brandon as well. We'll give you our thoughts. Maybe we'll spar on them. Maybe there'll be some more quick hits over the course of the week in addition to our I Want Your Flex podcast. That is up as well, that I do with Dan Beyer and Brandon each and every week, where we do the sit starts, the top fives, and all of that fun stuff. You can find that wherever you get to podcast. Would appreciate it. Every extra download, an angel gets his wings, and maybe we get closer to our global domination goals here at Fox Sports Radio, the extended universe that we have here. It's like the MCU, the multiverses, except ours makes a little more sense. Download a podcast, listen to it, send it to your friends and family. Tell them you like me, tell them you don't. See what this idiot said works just as effectively. I really like what this guy said. Actually, this guy's an idiot will probably get more clicks. So that's cool. Whatever it is, just spell it right. H-A-R-M-O-N. Appreciate y'all being with us at Swollen Dome, where you find me on Twitter and Instagram. More stuff coming, more content, all of that. We got the fantasy stuff on the I Want Your Flex, and then 7 to 11 Pacific each and every week here on Fox Sports Radio, Monday through Friday with Jason Smith. We get you covered as games are underway, getting ready for the baseball playoffs. Hopefully my team's involved. We got the NHL is back in preseason form today. I don't know if anybody saw that. I know my parents are very excited. As much as they love their Tampa Bay Rays, they're already giddy about the Lightning getting back on the ice. Things I never thought I'd see for 100, Alex. But you've got all of these sports converging into big moments. We'll be into NBA season. We did a thing on ticket prices a little bit earlier. But what I wanted to do as we start it, and we do this each and every week, is let's lay down a hammer.
1: He's judge, jury, and executioner.
0: How's it feel to be on the other side?
14: Point taken.
15: How's he the guy deciding that?
1: In other words, the Harmon Hammer.
0: Know it? Yeah, there's the hammer. There's the gavel coming down. And I want to go after a little bit of the Sean McVay continued talk about the Australian trip. No, we're not talking about sleep cycles anymore. I think he's gotten a pass from most people about how poorly they actually played and in spots actually coached. Again, anybody else want besides me bring up the fact that Matthew Stafford's doing a quarterback sneak? No? Okay, I did it again. But the idea being that, hey, I don't want to do that trip again. Never again. Quote, we're not playing in Australia ever again. ... Pause, looks around. I hope. Okay. For those unaware, and maybe you've seen this anecdotally, we talked about it, Smith and I, a little bit over the course of the week, is that Australia is one of these spaces where the Rams have marketing rights. Now, they also are in several other countries. I mean, they've got a bigger footprint than most other NFL teams. But what is interesting is that probably means in this Roger Goodell world, not that you're going to go move a team there, clearly time differences, whatever, but means you're probably going to be one of those teams on the hook the next time it rolls through. And Australia comes up as we really like the experience there. They really embrace it. And again, this comes down to dollars, cents, viewership, all of those kind of things as you roll through in these international games. As I said, we're starting to get the bubbling up about the surface and everything in Brazil for next week because the Cowboys are going there next week. But we'll table that until next week's show when we start talking about playing surfaces and other things. But you've got the NFL Global Markets Program that's initiative a few years ago, and teams have been partnered up. Some have many markets and many foreign countries, the Rams being one of them. Just looking at it, Australia, China, Japan, South Korea, Mexico, New Zealand, and the United Arab Emirates. It's pretty spanning the globe kind of thing, right? Big thinking. Stan Kroenke and company. Some other teams, much smaller footprint. Minnesota Vikings, Canada, United Kingdom, the Saints, France, and a new partner this year, Italy, has entered the fray. And you just go on down the line. Whatever your favorite club is, you can find this data all online. Some of the new programs and spaces for 2026, like I said, Italy being one of those, and then teams adding them as well might be different. You know, the Atlanta Falcons, they have Germany. The Carolina Panthers have Germany. Cleveland has Italy and Nigeria. Very wide ranging countries that are in the mix. But it's the point with Sean Payton of, here's the thing. You can put that in and say, hey, we'd really like this. And maybe Stan Kroenke at this point with the valuation of what the Rams are as now one of the top squads in the league. But certainly when we talk about dollars and cents, let's call it what it is. Stan Kroenke, who has a large portfolio of professional sporting teams, he and his family, at their disposal, that perhaps there's enough sway and influence, much like Jerry Jones, Robert Kraft, all these years have been able to kind of be invisible hands in terms of the process, right? When we talk about the expansion, hell, the idea that the Rams came to Los Angeles and that SoFi got built. We talk about those spheres of influence that maybe you can do just enough to say, okay, we're a good partner. We'll do a lot of your programs there, but we don't necessarily want to play there. Maybe that's enough. Maybe it is. And if Sean McVay is around long enough for that next cycle, then maybe. And for Sean McVay, I think if you're a Rams fan, maybe you're also feeling good that by him taking that stand that he plans on sticking around a while. Right? Because there was the flirtation with maybe the media world, maybe a retirement. He's got a young family, right? Kid at home, all of that stuff that, and we've watched it. And there was a 60 Minutes clip that was making the round. I think it airs tomorrow. We know our guy, Jay Glazer, the NFL insider, Fox NFL Sunday, joins Jason Smith and I every week after Thursday games. He had a podcast with Sean McVay where they talked about mental health and how they go through their days and progressions when things aren't 100%. And with Sean McVay, there's always the question of maybe he steps off. And maybe there's a point. And coming out of this, in the clip that I saw that was being teased, that maybe there's a little more to it. But if I'm a Rams fan, maybe I'm heartened by the fact that he's saying, well, never again, trying to plant it out there of, hey, as I'm going to be around a while, so let's not do this. And to their credit, while they didn't participate in all the extracurriculars leading up to that game in Australia, the Rams had, by all reports, not only had guys going and checking out different things as far as how their bodies responded to the trip, all the different blood tests and everything else you would do, the cardio tests, but also just at that point, you were emissaries and glad handing on behalf of the NFL. You'd like it that it'd be more of the build up to the game, I would think, if you're Roger Goodell, but you try to find some happy medium. But in this case, McVay going, hey, I don't want to do this, and we shouldn't, and all that. The opinions are there. I get it. But remember, this is also where Roger Goodell, one of the many stamps, he's made the league a lot of money, right? They've done a good job. Once upon a time, he had the Iron Throne. I remember that Sports Illustrated cover, straight out of Game of Thrones, right? And we can talk about how things have been adjudicated all these years, how things have been legislated, and fair change, more lenient, all of those kind of things that we've talked about with the NFL through these years. But one thing has never changed. It's the more games, more money, global influence, global expansion, to where we have all of these games, right? What is it? 8 different foreign games this year. I'm sure they'd love to push that a little bit more, just like they want to push down the preseason. Again, going back to that ticketing, if you're going to spend the money, make it on a product that is actually live and in living color. And if the guys aren't going to play all of that, why not just do another regular season game? Because it becomes a much bigger ticket item to your broadcast partners, which continue to grow based on streaming services and everything else. And I know there's some concerning numbers, or is it fuzzy math? We'll find out after week two, as related to TV viewing habits for week one of the NFL season. But all of that to say, Roger Goodell has been very adamant about expanding the international footprint of the league. And the games sell out. Are they always great games? No. I know one of the big concerns is, oh, I got to get up really early on a Sunday morning to check on a guy as to whether he's available or if he's been declared inactive, or to make sure my fantasy lineups are set. I'm here to be the one to tell you that while Roger Goodell wishes you, and insert funny team name here, and your squad and your fantasy acumen, he wishes you all the best success and hopes you go undefeated only to lose in your playoffs, Come on, we've all had that happen to us at least once, haven't we? Top point scorer, how'd you do? Eh, I'm out. I might not have won a game. But the idea being that he doesn't care about your fantasy team, right? We do it for the purpose of radio. You know, we try to wrap it in a big hug of players you might be able to pick up, players maybe you're vexed in your lineup decisions. What do I do? We've got several tonight, just the Burrow versus Mahomes kind of conundrum at the back end of QB1, QB2, Burrow injury, Patrick Mahomes, downfield passing. 182, most of it yak. But the point just being that for the fantasy side of it, okay, I get it. The betting side of it, okay. If the betting partners all came back and said, hey, Roger, this is bad business, it's not working for us, then I suppose maybe that would be enough to at least raise their hand. If the TV ratings crater across the board because of the extra windows, maybe. But otherwise, you can't tell me another standalone game isn't a nice enticing option for insert streamer here, which means you're going to have these games on foreign soil, which is going to include another trip to Australia for two teams. And right now, Australia is one of those in the marketing plans of the Los Angeles Rams, which meant they thought enough of it to say, hey, we want a piece of that. Maybe they just want a nice big can of Foster's. I don't know. Some Vegemite sandwiches to steal from the great Colin Hay and the men at work. But it's all just the question of how fast and when, right? We all assumed, I think, logistically, they'd eventually figured out London. Well, now the Jaguars are good down in Jacksonville. They don't want to export those games necessarily the same way. But look, everybody's got a price. Always lean back on my mid-80s wrestling. Ted DiBiase wearing a glitter tuxedo with Virgil at his side. And this is where they were both booked. And if you know what I mean there, then you really pay attention to wrestling and I love you. But the idea being everybody's got a price. And when we start looking at every extra game being tens of millions of dollars, NFL owners, including Stan Kroenke, aren't going to look the other way. So Sean McVay and all the other coaches, yes, I get it. It's hard times to go travel that length to go play a game. Guess what? Saddle up. We're going to have more of them. Mike Harmon here. That's the Hammer here, Fox Sports Radio, Fox Sports Late Night. As we continue, some rumors already in the coaching carousel in college football, and one that just makes me so happy. Because we're going to play a clip because we can kind of predict how the introductory press conference is going to sound. Fox Sports Late Night with me, Mike Harmon, at Swollen Dome is where you find me. That's coming up next year on Fox.
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8: 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The Odd Couple with Rob Parker and Kelvin Washington. 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

0: the sword of Damocles to fall on guys anytime soon, but I got to be realistic. The boo birds and the noise are out there. We had a caller in yelling a little Roll Tide earlier. Well, they had a big win. They took down Florida State 50-36, the final. Florida State blows a big lead and ultimately you had a 50 burger hung on them. Well, now you start talking about potentially the return of Jimbo Fisher, who was there once upon a time. Great accolades, great heights, and ultimately left, goes to A&M, has his run there. He's still on a big buyout. So some of the theory there is that perhaps he would be amenable to a smaller contract because he still has this buyout coming. Okay. Jimbo Fisher, who says you can't go home? Anybody want to sing a little Bon Jovi and Jennifer Nettles with me? Who's sitting? No, okay, we'll save that for another time. Karaoke is done for the night. But the point being that there's already the uncertainty for coaches, assistant coaches there, therefore, and administratives about seasons that you're watching already start to go into those, you know, those dark recesses that we don't want to, right? We've been talking a little bit and wondering what we'd get from Coach Prime in Colorado and Northwestern, my beloved Northwestern Wildcats, in the final game on that little small field that the Colorado players were mocking. I can't use the words because it's still non-FCC compliant, even in the witching hour, but blankety this, blankety that, blankin' library, I believe was what one of the guys yelled, because there's not a lot of noise, right? It's not a massive stadium. It's not the robust new Ryan Field and everything that's going to be up and rolling when Penn State comes to town. But it's kind of funny because the way they played and some of the decision-making would lead me to believe that, you know, usually when you go to study in a library, you're more prepared for the test at hand. Yeah, there you go. Hi, guys. Obviously not making the most of that trip to the library because you failed the test, including a couple of really bad decisions. Called out, Devin Gardner did a great job on the broadcast on Fox, pointing out at one point where you've got your quarterback, Lewis, he's going towards the first down marker and pulls up shy, setting up, you know, a third one. They fumbled on the next play to lose the ball. Like, could have reached it out, could have cut back, gained another 5 yards. No. And then you had another scenario that ended up leading to a wide receiver tried to do a juke, got tackled short of the line to gain, turnover on downs. Add a couple of actual turnovers and beyond that, and you've got a thumping. And to the point where they were laughing before the game, and Deion took to the podium in the post game saying, hey, the guys are laughing going up the tunnel. I'm not happy. I'm not happy with what we just did. So he's salty, but it leads to and begs the question. Last week, would you believe this? This is a stat. Last week, they had their first 100-yard rusher in the 4 years he's been there, as he's in year four. Pretty crazy. But the point being that is he long for what he's doing there? Do the Colorado folks eventually, and I know the ratings have been good, flow of cash and all of that, into the university, but at some point you were expecting a step forward. Doesn't mean the season's lost, but that's where we're at here early on the 20th of September. The final one is the most fun of them all, not for the coach potentially exiting for his second tenure at a squad, but looking at Greg Schiano there at Rutgers. Now they played a tough game today with a narrow loss against USC. But there's a rumored replacement on the horizon per a report from The Athletic. And he might sound a little like this in his introductory press conference.
1: Know why we're here. So if you have any doubts or reservations, now is the time to say so. No one will think any less of you. Because once you enter this family, there's no getting out. This family comes before everything else. Everything. For your wife and your children and your mother and your father. It's a thing of honor.
0: Yeah, there you go. Brian Kelly is the rumored coach in waiting there for Rutgers. And you would immediately have to start talking

0: like the late James Gandolfini as Tony Soprano, right? It would just line from what we saw when he went down to LSU and took on the accent, was dancing in the little, you know, photo booth kind of thing and all of that. And suddenly you had to play that accent out a little bit. It's like when someone has, say, for me, if I hang out with my brothers, hanging out Southside Chicago, friends and family, and then I go do a radio show, whether with Jason Smith or many of the colleagues and friends that I've made here working at Fox Sports Radio, within about 2 minutes going, you just hung out with your brothers, didn't you? Like, yeah. Or you had a long phone call with your family members. Yeah, it's true. And maybe it sloughs off after an hour or two. Maybe it sticks around for a little while. For Brian Kelly, I think it's kind of fun. Delicious theater that potentially, if he were to end up at Rutgers, he'd be in a leather jacket or a robe, maybe hanging out with the Ducks, and then trying to figure out how to right the ship. But a tough loss here. And a tough run here for Shiano. So as you look around, Brian Kelly in the media this year, and he's had some comments break through. No doubt he wants back in the game. There's no question about that. It's just a question of when and how quickly that opportunity can present itself. 877-99 on Fox is the phone number. Find me on Twitter over at Swollen Dome. Instagram the same. Usually slice of life. That's what we'll do here for a minute. What's going on in the larger sport? Look, I watch a lot of sports today. It was wall-to-wall college football. But I did pause for a minute because I don't know if you know, but Saturday was Batman Day. Now, once upon a time, on a September 19th, Adam West was born. So we celebrated there. Michael Keaton celebrated his 75th birthday a week ago. So we celebrated that. We mentioned it on the show. You know, we didn't go full John Tesh or insert your favorite evening news magazine celebrating Bob Gowen, celebrating a birthday today. No, we didn't quite go that far, but, you know, I'm a big Batman guy. And so today I paused and at the theater near me, the Lego Batman movie was out. And I talked to my daughter. She had a soccer game this morning. And she's like, all right, watch the game. When we did a decompress, she goes, what do you got next? I'm like, well, I'm hanging up on you because I'm going to go see the Lego Batman movie. The response is, again, not safe for work, not safe for air. Didn't quite think I was going to get that quick a response or that violent a response, but she was none too pleased. She goes, why is all the cool stuff happening and coming to theaters after I've left for school? I'm like, sorry, buddy. The world doesn't stop. So it gave me her game this morning and a Batman, but we started talking about it behind the scenes here. We got into Bond, we got into Batman, whatever else. And I think Mark and I, you and I kind of came down on the same side of things.
1: When it comes to the movies,
0: yeah,
1: I'm Michael Keaton, Mr. Mom. When he took over, when he got the call, it was the advertising and all those things way back in 89, 88. There were questions about Mr. Mom being Batman. No one could really see him. But once the advertising and just the logo hit the screens with, you know, no other parts of the movie, they didn't show much. It was just the logo. And then when he came on the screen, it all worked that, you know, Michael Keaton was the guy and it just took off. So he is my Batman, and then I'll go with Bale, but I go with Michael Keaton first.
0: All right. For me, I mean, look, I love the camp of the 66 show and what West and some of the lines and chaos that went on in that show. Add all the rogues, the rogues gallery when we get to Cesar Romero, who wouldn't shave his mustache famously.
1: When I found that out, that cracked
0: me up. How great is that?
1: Because you really look at the makeup and go, it's still there.
0: That's it. Right? He was the Latin lover in all sorts of movies. So he's like, I'm not shaving it. This is my image. So he did that. Burgess Meredith, who folks would later know as Mickey in the Rocky series and Grumpy and Grumpier Old Men. How about that? To get some other classics in. Frank Gorshin. John Astin was the original Riddler. And then it was Frank Gorshin, and go on from there. But you know, for me, it was always Keaton. I remember the casting, as you said, it was the logo. And then eventually they started showing the Batmobile and parts of like how the darkness and what the movie was going to feel like. It's like, but people still weren't going
1: to
0: believe it.
1: Yeah, they eventually had him sitting next to the car in the Batman outfit. So that was another part of it. Like, oh, that's what it's going to look like.
0: See, to go full nerd, though, one of my most recent acquisitions from the 1989 Topps Batman set, the sticker of Batman standing next to the Batmobile.
1: Yeah.
0: How about that? PSA 9. There you go. Only the best for the expanded pile of stuff hanging around my hall. I also went and saw The Uprising. So it's a Robin Hood origin story starring Andrew Garfield, because I got to have all superheroes represented, not just the guy from Tick, Tick, Boom. No, Spider-Man. So pretty good period. You know, the costuming, they did a bunch around the weaponry and went back and actually worked with archivists at, you know, the different national museums to come up with the feel and look of things. I went on at 11:15. So this is me when I can't sleep after a full day of NFL action. What am I going to do? I'm going to go to a movie. Guess what? Three quarters of that small little viewing area was filled. Now, I think several others, as I heard the, were having something else other than the soda from the dispenser. But either way, it made for a nice raucous event, including three or four scenes that made you go, "Whoa, my goodness!" What you could show, as opposed to what used to be left to your imagination when it comes to war films. So you got a little bit of that, and then of course I've always got Ted Lasso at my hip as I continue in that show. Even though I know a lot of people who've given up on it, it still makes me chuckle. And if nothing else, I relate more and more to Coach Beard. Not that I'm, you know, experimental in a lot of ways, but just the sense of humor and the catchphrases, or at least trying to make those become popularized things here on Fox Sports Radio. 877-99 on Fox is the phone number at Swollen Dome, where you find me in the Twitterverse as we're getting towards our end game. We got Find Your Wins coming up in just another couple of minutes here at Fox Sports Radio. But one of the stories we had swirling in the background, I don't know if you noticed this, is that there's been an amendment to the original issues around Deshaun Love. Who? The guy that was the fake 49ers player. There are now up to 35 more counts and women coming forward to say that they're part of the large victimhood here. FBI case, additional 35 women defrauded by Dejon Love and Taylor Chan. They said bringing the total number of victims to more than 60. Now, he impersonated a 49ers player. And again, timing of your heists and your criminal activity. Remember, it's like trying to time the market. Doesn't work always. But remember, Stribling left the Niners' first game on a cart against the Rams. He wore number 7, which is what this guy alleged to have worn. But the only problem is he got nabbed before the injury. Because otherwise you could say, hey, they're not going to pay me because I got hurt. I mean, look at the video of me getting carted off. I mean, you want to talk about bad timing. But we're already talking about $1.3 million. I don't see a financial disclosure of what this next round appears to be. But, I mean, you're talking about a really expanded criminal ring. I can't wait till this is made into the movie of the week or the next iteration of one of these 10-part series, ESPN of otherwise, of different financial claims and scams that have been perpetrated, right? We saw Broke years ago, right? And they chronicled guys and women that had gone across many sports and gone through their earnings and being defrauded by different business managers. You know, we're old enough and wise enough in our Fox Sports Radio days and certainly in our fandom, Mark and I in particular, you know, as we look at, you know, musically, all the guys that had bad deals back in the day and then had to go fight their labels, famously Tom Petty, Billy Joel, amongst others, who raised their hand going, wait, what happened to all my monies? Well, it wasn't necessarily that you signed a bad deal. It's that they Shawshank Redemption, you're part of what was supposed to be invested and we were supposed to be good stewards. Now we're looking at 1.3 million and counting, up to 60 victims in this scam. So all of that, it's not quite a Chad Powers situation. By the way, I finished that and caught up to that. For those that haven't seen it, the Glenn Powell vehicle based on the Eli Manning bit of going back to school under an assumed name all those years ago. It's pretty good. It's worth a watch. Steve Zahn, who you remember from Diary of a Wimpy Kid and many other comedies, That Thing You Do all those years ago. So, look, there's a little slice of life. And one more cautionary tale of don't believe every picture, hey, how you doing? I saw your profile that you believe. 877-99 on Fox, the number, at Swollen Dome, where you find me. If you find anything during the week that you think would be a candidate for some of these, would you believe these people kind of things, or a find your wins that just warms your heart, because we're trying to end on a positive note. We're going to do that next here on Fox Sports Late Night.
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0: Welcome back in. Final couple minutes with you tonight here. Fox Sports Late Night, Mike Harmon. Appreciate y'all giving us a few minutes of your time. Brandon and Mark, fantastic stuff. Thanks for making us sound so pretty. For those that called in, thank you. For those that didn't and just hung out, appreciate you. If you're on Twitter, at Swollen Dome, at BSD Takes, if you want to send fantasy queries to Brandon as well, he'll take them there. Check out his stuff, Instagram and TikTok as well, at Brandon S. Deutsch. And again, for me, it's Swollen Dome, the I Want Your Flex podcast. Brandon, Dan Beyer, and I bringing you that a couple times a week. Probably get some one-offs going as we get more and more injuries piling up because they're fast and furious. I know when Isaac Lowenkron gets in a little bit later, we'll start getting the official inactives list. You've got Andy Furman, Bucky Brooks coming up in about 15 minutes from now here across the Fox Sports Radio Network. 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
1: Locker room squabbles, struggling teams, cheaters, and no-account owners. There's so much negativity in sports that it can ruin your day. But not Mike Harmon. He's here to shine a light on the good in sports with a simple mantra. Find your wins.
0: Now, a couple of charitable things out there for baseball and football. One, well, make you feel better about one of your fantasy guys that may have let you down last week. We'll get to that in a minute. But first, Abner Uribe, this happened a couple of weeks ago. Milwaukee Brewers relief pitcher. He went viral. He was wearing a traditional German Lederhosen-based theme night kind of outfit during a rehab assignment. He was there with the High A Wisconsin Timber Rattlers, and they rebranded themselves the Wisconsin Brats for the annual Brattoberfest celebration. So you got the plaid faux suspenders, Lederhosen style, brats across the chest. You got the caps, and it's got a bun and a grilled bratwurst. I feel like I need to find one of these hats. Either way, you even had Joey Chestnut out there doing a little bit of a gluttony fest with the good folks out there. But they auctioned it off, and the team raised over $15,000 Uribe's jersey, $7,500, for that event. Now, the other one, and this one's even better, is that going out to a Great Wolf Lodge event turns into a $7,500 donation. Colston Loveland, Chicago Bears, and I know a lot of you in Guillotine League, self-included, found yourself perhaps on the chopping block or narrowly avoiding the blade because of the no-catch improbability in a game in which the Bears scored 59 points. Again, still trying to figure it out myself. They can't all be winners. But he joined patients from Lurie Children's Hospital in Illinois at the Great Wolf Lodge. For those that are unaware, it's not an ad, not a sponsor. You've got water activities, right? You've got some activities up in the hallways where you solve a mystery and path and all that stuff. You got wands like you're hanging out in Potterverse. But you know, you're talking about water slides and all of those kind of things that you could have, lazy rivers. Either way, so kids threw footballs to Loveland as he floated down the lazy river. He got zero for you in week one. Well, he caught all 30 balls sent to him at $250 a ball, which allowed for the big $7,500 donation in his name. Pretty cool. And I love these kind of events. I certainly follow a lot of accounts when it comes to the trading cards and different things they do, the giveaways and where they can have those. So there's two slice of life things from the sporting world. We'll find some wins. Our goal here each and every week as we go into the late night is certainly we're trying to go 1-0. And hopefully you've had a good time with us, however you long you've been with us here tonight in the overnight, getting through work, getting through finishing off just a long night, or maybe you started your day early, whatever it is. We appreciate you giving us a few minutes of your time and chiming in. Let us know where you're at Swollen Dome again, trying to get one of those giant boards. I can't buy a globe because those get updated way too frequently, and I don't think they want me around here with a hammer and nails to put in from where you're calling. And let's face it, post-it notes are going to fall off. So we'll figure out a way to circumnavigate the globe and represent you all. But we appreciate the callers tonight. Hopefully we continue to expand as we build a little community here in the wee hours of the morning. Find your wins, some of these staples, talking with Mark and Brandon and Emmy when he's with us. But we've had a good time getting through it. As we get ready for week two of the NFL season in earnest, we've already got one game in the books. 17 of these are gone on the road to 272 and then the playoffs. But we talked a lot of college football tonight, the Ole Miss LSU game. First and foremost, 32-24. We saw Lane Kiffin. Sometimes, like the Iron Sheik, one last wrestling reference for the night, told us you need to be humbled, right? And then he'd curse at you again. I can't play any interview clips because we'd bleep out every other word and you'd have to try to patch it together like it's a game show. What did he really say here? No idea. But we saw LSU and Lane Kiffin humbled here. Chambliss, his former quarterback, with the big touchdown to break the tie. They go for two, end up winning by eight. And for Kiffin and company, we had the extra security. They had a golf ball giveaway, which might be the dumbest thing I've ever seen. Please don't throw the golf balls. You know what? That's when you go and you get someone to spend 5 minutes at the Xerox machine and you hand out little flyers. You know, you got those giant oversized paper cutters like we had in our third grade and back. Don't touch that. Why? It's got a giant blade, okay? But go and give them vouchers. And as they leave, give them the golf ball. LED golf balls. Yeah, there's the giveaway that you want to do in a heightened security environment there. I also saw a great picture circulating. How much is true and imagined? And, you know, in this day and age, and we had that at the start of the week with Texas, and when we get to AI videos and stuff, there was a picture that circulated, and for this, I'll choose to believe it was true. Guy's like, first LSU fan I saw today, and look at the ankle bracelet on him. So maybe he'd gotten ability to travel outside his house to attend his beloved LSU Tigers game. All that to say, we had a great Saturday in college football, ready for a big Sunday. Bears-Vikings first and foremost for me, but we got a full slate. Andy Furman, Bucky Brooks, getting ready to get you rolling into your Sunday morning. Again, thanks to Mark. Thanks to Brandon. Appreciate you. We went 1-0 on Fox Sports Late Night. We are Fox
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18: In college football, Saturday night at 8th-ranked Ole Miss, Mississippi beat number 7 LSU 32-24. LSU threw an interception in the end zone with a minute to go. Easy victories in the top 10 for Texas, Georgia, and Ohio State. Number 3 Notre Dame beat Michigan State 27-10. 4th-ranked Indiana was only ahead of Western Kentucky 7-0 late first half. Hoosiers won it 38-0. Kentucky was a winner at number 9 Texas A&M 31-21. And 10th-ranked Alabama came back to beat Florida State 50-36. USC edged Rutgers 42-35. Louisville over SMU 41-31. Oklahoma only beat New Mexico 14-6. NASCAR win at Bristol for Joey Logano. And in baseball, the Padres beat Miami in 10 innings. Arizona homer in the ninth to defeat the Yankees. Tampa Bay with a run in the ninth. Down Boston 2-1. Texas won. Houston lost. I'm Steve DeSager.
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24: 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I'm Andy Furman. 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How are you, Bucky Brooks?
25: Man, I'm good. I'm doing good. What's going on, Andy?
24: I don't hear any applause. I don't hear any music. I don't know what's going on here. There we go. Thank you. He deserves it. Thank you so much. Have a good week there, Buck. Did you have a good one?
25: Yeah, it's been a great week.
24: You know what?
25: No complaints.
24: We've got to introduce our producer for the day, Brandon Deutsch. It's been a while. Hello, Brandon. How are you? Welcome.
26: I'm doing well.
24: It's been a while.
26: It really has been a while. You've been stuck with Julian for a while. Julian's great.
24: Well, you know, that's the way it goes. In and out. That's what we are. We're like a revolving door, all right? But we're here. We're here for the long haul. Now, Bucky, I got to tell you, I look at the football schedule. Everybody goes crazy for college football the first week. Then all of a sudden, it's like a thud. I'm seeing these games, these one-sided games. I don't even know why they play those games, okay? But we'll get to that in a minute. The first thing first, there was one game and one game only yesterday, and that game was LSU-Ole Miss. And I'm telling you right now, if it wasn't for Lane Kiffin, I don't think anybody would care. I mean, I call this guy a villain, but I think he's tremendous for the game. I don't know what kind of a coach he is. I really don't. However, I think that people tune in because he has drawn a line in the sand. Either you root for him or against him, and that's why they're watching the game. And I'm sure there were some people in Oxford, Mississippi yesterday that really and truly did not want to see him come to town. They really didn't, as coach of LSU. Your take on that with this Lane Kiffin thing, because he has the personality, really. I think he's somewhat of a genius because he has all the pressure on him and he takes everything away from those players. No one talks about the quarterback. No one talks about anybody on his team. Everybody's talking about Lane Kiffin, good or bad.
25: Yeah, I mean, well, one, he's a tremendous coach because he's done a really good job at a few different programs and building them up. But he is not only a great offensive mind, he's an outstanding recruiter, and he assembles talent and finds a way to utilize his, to maximize the talent that he has. It's one thing to have the Jimmys and Joes. It's another thing to match them up with the proper X's and O's to make it come to life, and he's able to do that. And when we've seen LSU and watching them on TV twice, like, they certainly have all the things that you look for as a team. Quarterback that is spectacular, they can run the football, they can throw it, they can play great defense and all those things. And so he is must-see TV, and then he has an edge about them where you fall on either one side of the fence. Either you love him or you hate him, but he doesn't apologize for it. And the thing that I love about it is he's authentic. And so that certainly makes you tune in to watch him and his teams play whenever they have a chance on TV.
24: And I thought that game was over. Ole Miss 24-7 at the half. They came back. LSU put up 17 unanswered points. Final score 32-24. And I got to ask you this. I mean, the fact that Trinidad Chambliss, the quarterback of Ole Miss, decided to come back to school, that was a huge decision. And I don't hear his name kind of talked about in the top five, top 10 quarterbacks of the college class this year. What's the story with Trinidad Chambliss?
25: Well, I don't know why people aren't talking about him, because he should be. If you're actually watching the game, you'd be hard to say that someone's playing better at the position than him. I know people will talk about Mensa down in Miami, but they haven't played the level of competition, I would say, that Ole Miss has. And whenever he has played, particularly since the middle of last season, against elite competition, he's dazzled. And he was dazzling last night against LSU, the same LSU that frustrated and befuddled Clemson. He tore apart. He picked him apart. He had well over 300 yards passing. He was able to make big plays when he needed to, scrambling. He has a calm about him that you love. And to me, when I look at him, I think franchise quarterback. And even though the height dimensions are not what are standard in the National Football League, if we just go by the tape and the way he plays, you'd be hard-pressed to find another quarterback that could be eligible for the draft next year that is better than Trinidad Chambliss.
24: It's amazing what happened last night. I mean, look, I at halftime, I said, you know what? Maybe I ought to just turn it off 24-7. I mean, Ole Miss just rolling them out of the stadium. But then again, LSU comes back 17 unanswered points, and Chambliss comes back. That late scoring drive had like a 14-yard touchdown with about 6-7 minutes to go in the ball game. 2-point conversion. Then the Rebels were up by about 8, and then the defense held. And that interception. It was a tremendous game. I felt bad for Lane Kiffin coming back there. And understandably, I heard some reports. Maybe you heard this as well, that he knew there was going to be some cackling. He knew there was going to be some negativity going back to Oxford, that he had the frat boys at LSU come out to practice during the week to give them some cackle calls during practice so the team would be ready for the onslaught what they'd be getting in Oxford. Did you hear that story? I heard about that.
25: I did not hear that story, but that's smart preparation for the head coach. If he was able to have the foresight to be able to plan ahead and say, hey, let me get the frat guys there, let me pump crowd noise in, all the things that you know potentially could be distractions, that's what a great coach does. He thinks one or two steps ahead of everybody else to make sure that the team is prepared. Now, I can't say that if he did that, that played a factor in the way that LSU played, good or bad, but it is smart to at least try to prepare your team for the environment that they're about to encounter.
24: Amazing. I mean, they intercepted that Sam Levitt pass in the end zone. That was the victory right there, and that was the end of it for Lane Kiffin and LSU, at least for a day. And let's hear from the coach. What did he have to say? Go ahead, coach.
0: Like I said, probably not what I would have thought. It was just a lot, you know, coming in, and I'm sure that'll be criticized, whatever, but there's a lot of stuff. Like I said, 6 years here and a lot of things and a lot of life-changing experiences and a lot of really good people that helped me through some really hard times.
1: How different than you expected?
0: I just thought it'd probably be more in like the competitive mode, you know, and just kind of embrace it. And it was just a little bit, I don't know, sometimes you can't predict your emotions. You know, I know that sometimes I don't act like it, but I'm a human too, you know, and so... But again, I'll just close up saying congrats to those guys. They played really well. You know, they deserve to win. And I know it sounds weird, as much as I dislike the losing, whatever there is a part in there of, you know, a lot of those coaches and players. And I wouldn't say excited, but, you know, I'm glad for them.
24: You know, I tell you something. I never met Lane Kiffin. But the only thing I know about the guy is what I see, hear, and read. And after hearing him post-game yesterday, I kind of changed my stance on him a little bit because he didn't pull a Steve Sarkisian, okay? He was there. He was gracious. He handled the defeat with class, gave them credit. I give him a lot of – I mean, he what I call him, he's a mensch. He's a big guy. I mean, he's a good man. I mean, have you met Lane Kiffin? Do you know him at all?
25: I have met him. And, look, man, I think there's – Lane off camera and there's Lane on camera. And I think if you meet him off camera, I think he's terrific in terms of like the thoughtfulness, the answers he gives you and those things. I believe his persona that comes on the camera is maybe sometimes the worst parts of him, the sarcasm, the snarkiness and those things. But as a football coach, man, I just think he is outstanding in terms of what he does with the X's and O's, how he develops the quarterback and sets the quarterback up for success, and how he's able to take these programs and teams and put them in the conversation as a national title contender. And LSU squarely there. He built Ole Miss to that point. You have to give him a lot of credit. And even in a game where early Ole Miss was thoroughly outplaying LSU, he calmed his team down. He had his team in a position in the fourth quarter to be able to win the game. They didn't get it done, but I think there are a lot of positives that LSU can take from that that will help them later on down the line because they are a college football playoff team, and they are a team that is very, very dangerous if they get into the tournament.
24: Now I'm going to ask you the biggest question I've ever asked Bucky Brooks since I've known you, all right? I want to know what it's like watching the football game through the eyes of Bucky Brooks as opposed to my eyes, which I'm looking at the game as a fan. I look at the quarterback. I look at the receiver, the running back. What do you see differently when you watch a game? And how did you see LSU coming back? What did they do in your mind that they came back and put those 17 unanswered points on the board? You played the game. You coached the game. It's a different eye set, a different meaning when you watch. I want to know. I want to learn from you.
25: I think the big thing is the quarterback played loose and free. The one thing that I'm learning about Sam Leavitt is he's a bit of a bronco, meaning you have to kind of let him go and run around and make plays. And Lane does a really good job of that. They lean into his legs. he got going as an athletic playmaker on Saturday night. And then he made some plays throwing the ball. And then defensively, they found a way to disrupt the rhythm of Ole Miss, a mix of pressure, a mix of dropping back. But they were able to kind of just change the equation a little bit to get the game on their terms. And for a while there, they had Ole Miss reeling. But the quarterback from Ole Miss was able to steady ship. But this was a really good job. And that's why I say that Lane will be able to use this tape and this experience to help them later. Because, man, they were on the verge of getting the doors blown off of them, but they found their composure, they kept it together, and scratched and clawed their way back into the game. So even though it's a loss, the lessons from this loss can really help them down the line.
24: No doubt. And I got to say, looking at the college schedule yesterday, this was the biggest game on the board, but I mean, it was even bigger because of the Lane Kiffin situation. That's my take on it. I really believe so. I think if Lane Kiffin did not move, if it wasn't kind of sort of a rivalry game, get even game, so to speak, it would just be a ho-hum game, certainly a conference game and, you know, a rivalry, but not as big as it was. And it was, I think, the best game of the day. I really do, except maybe that Vanderbilt-NC State game, because that was a pretty tight game as well. The meaning to that game is not as big as LSU, but the way the game turned out, and NC State was up 31-28 about 6 seconds to go, and then all of a sudden there was a fumble, and Vanderbilt comes back and wins that ball game 35-28, which is kind of a dumb way to win it, but they fumbled it away. That was the deal.
25: Yeah, I mean, when we take a look at a game, like, there's so many things that are so confusing about that game. Like, one, NC State has the ball. They only need to either take a safety or be done with it. And, I mean, you can blame it on whoever you want to blame it on, whether you want to blame it on the head coach or the player. But the only way that NC State can lose is the way they lost, meaning the quarterback fumbles the ball. If you're going to take a safety, take a safety. There's a few different ways that you could do it. You can run out the back of the end zone. I mean, like, you can snap it over the head, have a kickoff, and do those things. Whatever that is, the only thing that you can't do in that situation is what C.J. Bailey did. He ran around, he got hit, and he fumbled. I mean, it's the only way that you can lose, and he did that. And so it's a heartbreaking, gut-wrenching loss for Dave Doran because, man, that's a big win for them to play the way they played, to dominate the game, control the game for 59 minutes and 58 seconds before giving it away. That's a tough one. I'm curious to see how they bounce back from that because, man, that is just such a heartbreaking loss for them.
24: That was a heartbreaker, no doubt about that. I tell you what, we have to mention this. You talk about a win and a big win. Rookie coach Will Stein of Kentucky beating up on Texas A&M. I got to believe the Texas A&M postseason dreams have been shattered right now. They lose to Kentucky at home 31-21, I believe the final of that game was. First time Kentucky beats a ranked opponent on the road since they beat Ole Miss, a number six ranked team back in 2024. I don't know if Will Stein's got the magic. I don't know if it was luck. I don't know what the deal is. But, you know, they almost topped up on Alabama a week ago. It looks like Kentucky's alive and well now with Will Stein and coach.
25: Big win for Will Stein. He talked about winning big when he took the job over. And they outplayed Texas A&M from beginning to end. And he hasn't quite turned it all the way around. But you can see what he's building. You can see how they dominated. Mike Elko acknowledged it, said, man, they dominated us. You know, he has to coach better, but not a great win for Kentucky. It just talks about some of the depth in the SEC at a time where everyone is saying they've fallen well behind the Big Ten. It's great to have a day like they had yesterday when you're watching Ole Miss and LSU, then you get a chance to see Kentucky knock off Texas A&M, who was the 19th ninth ranked team in the country. It just says a lot about the gauntlet that you have to go through if you're going to be one of the top teams in the SEC, if you're going to win the title in the SEC.
24: Okay, it's amazing how the mighty has fallen right now, because I thought that Oklahoma would beat Michigan last week. Yesterday, they had a nail-biter against New Mexico, of all people. I mean, really. I mean, 14-6, and I think right now Oklahoma, I got some major problems. I don't think Oklahoma is like the Oklahoma of old. For whatever the reason, I don't know. I'm not putting my finger towards the coach. I'm just saying maybe the NIL situation, maybe people are not transferring. I don't know what it is. But Oklahoma, when I lived in Oklahoma, they were dominant. They were the team. They've fallen on the wayside big time. And you have to sweat against New Mexico. That's not a good sign.
25: No, but, I mean, look, I think at the end of the day, you just have to win the game. And they were able to win the game. And people are talking about New Mexico. New Mexico is a much better team than what they've been given credit for in those things. And I'll just say this, like, it's hard to win college football games now. It is even harder to figure out who should and who shouldn't be good, because the transfer portal has leveled out a lot of the talent, and you just don't know. And so some of these games that we expect to be blowouts won't be, particularly when it's Power 4, G5. It makes it hard to predict. And New Mexico is much better than people give credit for. But yeah, we expect Oklahoma to play better, to be better. They just haven't put it together yet.
24: Okay. I don't do a lot of rooting for teams, and I don't take it to heart, but I do follow, I make a point to follow Deion Sanders in Colorado. I like Deion a lot, and I saw that score yesterday flash up on the screen. I went crazy. I thought the graphic was wrong. They lose to Northwestern 41-7. I mean, really? They were playing Georgia Tech a week ago. I thought they were going to take Georgia Tech. I mean, I don't understand what's happening. They turn the roster over. They really do almost every year. And they had three turnovers. Northwestern? Come on. You don't lose to Northwestern when you're Colorado. And the way they lost, they had three turnovers early on. I mean, it didn't look good. Four fumbles, I think they finished with. I mean, and the defense was like non-existent. It was like, you know, blow right through the defense. 41-7, Buck. I mean, come on. You lose, okay, but not 41-7 to Northwestern.
25: No, I mean, it's bad. I mean, that's not a great it's not a great loss. I mean, it just is what it is. It's definitely not what you're hoping for if you're prime and you're trying to get this program up and going and doing the thing. They just didn't. They just couldn't make it happen. And so you just wonder, like, what's going on? The lack of consistency in those things just didn't work out for them.
24: Well, I will say this: the fact that they lose to Northwestern the way they did, they got drubbed. They really did. But now, I'm looking at the schedule. They got Texas Tech, Utah, Oklahoma State, Kansas State. I mean, it doesn't look good. It really doesn't look good down the road. I don't know. I just don't understand how. I thought this was going to be a big year for Colorado. I really did. I mean, at least from what I read. But what do I know?
25: I don't know. I don't know. I don't know what the hype was about them. I'm just saying, like, just being honest. I don't think people said that. There's always a lot of conversation and intrigue when it comes to Deion and that program. But I don't know if, like, that intrigue matched what they were going to be able to present on the field. Now, I'll say this. They played terrible. They turned the ball over, like, the first three times they had it. And you're not going to win many games if you do that. So that is a big part of their issues against Northwestern. You can't have two fumbles and an interception, like, early in the game against a really good team. And Northwestern took advantage of it, and they were able to kind of, like, play it on their terms the rest of the day because of the mistakes that Colorado made early.
24: All right. Now let's get into the meat and potatoes of it. This is a big deal, okay? The defending champs, Indiana, they're playing Western Kentucky, 38-0. Okay, no surprise over there. Then we look at Ohio State. The only good thing about this game, I mean, they play Kent State, so at least the money that was given to Kent State is the guarantee to play, probably $1 million+. The money stays in the state of Ohio. That's the positive, I guess. 59-3, I mean, come on. These kids must be demoralized after these kind of games. But the good news is Jeremiah Smith, my Heisman guy, he becomes now the greatest receiver to walk through the halls of the Ohio State University. All right? That's great. All right? 85 yards against Kent State. He only played just a little bit, but that's great. And last but not least, this I don't understand. Wagner College of Staten Island, New York is playing Cal. Number one, why? I guess for the money, they lose 49-7. I mean, why are they playing these games? I mean, I look at the schedule yesterday. It doesn't make any sense. Unless it's a paycheck. That's got to be the only reason. I mean, what good does a coach or these players get out of playing a game like that? Unless, I mean, I'm flipping the dial yesterday. The only time I think I've ever seen Wagner College on television, they were playing Cal, so the game was on TV and they got a paycheck. Maybe that's the deal. Maybe that's why they do it. I don't get it.
25: I mean, it's only you're paying. I mean, the paycheck matters in those games, and you're trying to get some work in. It's a glorified practice if you're Cal before you take on a bigger opponent. Look, I understand these things, and it's not competitive, but they are what they are for both teams, and both teams are willing to take that on. It's just, I don't know, man. It's just kind of weird to see. I wouldn't want to pay money to go see it, but. They did it. They got through it, and then it happened.
24: It's crazy. It really is. I mean, I don't even know why the players want to do it. Do the players know when they're getting on the plane from Staten Island, New York, to go to Cal, that they have no chance at all to win that game? I'm sure some say, why are we doing this? I mean, really? Don't you think? Like, why are we playing these guys?
25: Yeah, I mean, they know what it is. I mean, you know what kind of game it is. You know what it's about. It's a game that you should win. You're going out there to work on the things. You want to play well. It's a glorified scrimmage. And so you want to get the work that you need to get out of it or whatever. Like, so every player, everybody understands what those things are for. You're not expecting it to be a competitive game, even though you're going through what in essence is a preseason game. That's what these things are. They're exhibitions to get yourself ready for bigger games that are down the road.
24: Unbelievable. All right. By the way, we're broadcasting live from the Fox Sports Radio studios. He's Bucky Brooks. Get him on X at Bucky Brooks, at Andy Furman FSR. Or better yet, we'd love to hear from you at 877-99 on Fox. That translates to 877-996-6369. We got Ask Bucky in this hour with my man Brandon and the blame game in hour number two. But they won. They won. But something was missing. That's next.
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2: 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He's Bucky Brooks. I'm Andy Furman, and we're live from the Fox Sports Radio studios. 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Follow the feed, and you'll find today's full show posted right after we get off the air. And, Bucky, I tell you what, I'm going to be a bit of a homer. Okay, we got to ask Bucky in about 10 minutes, a little bit of a homework, because I want to get started with some of these NFL games. The first one I want to talk to you about are the Cincinnati Bengals, all right? Last week, they beat Tampa, and they won it on 4 turnovers. They combined them for 24 points. And I say, where's the offense? You know, is it a fluke? I mean, this team basically was built on offense with Joe Burrow, T. Higgins, and Ja'Marr Chase. Now a defense on 4 turnovers. I don't think it's going to last. And Burrow, by the way, throws a pick 6. That's not their game. And again, I'm hearing now that Burrow is listed as questionable for today's game against Houston in Texas. And, of course, Josh Johnson has been brought up from the practice squad as a possibility reserve. What have you heard about Joe Burrow? Because I'm thinking, like, if he's not there, you might as well forget it.
3: Yeah, I don't know what the situation is going on with Joe Burrow. But if he doesn't play, it certainly impacts them, because they're a team that leans heavily on the quarterback and the passing game to be able to win. You would like to think that you've built a team that has a little more balance, that if you do have an injury to the quarterback, that you can withstand it. But it doesn't appear that Cincinnati is that. So if he doesn't play, it's disastrous for the Bengals, because they put all their eggs in their offensive basket. They need their offense to carry them. And so if he doesn't play, it's going to be hard for them to win this week or any other week.
2: We're going to see a Houston team that doesn't fumble the football like Tampa did. And I look at the first game, maybe the first 2 games, almost like preseason in the NFL. You don't take a lot away from that. I just think Tampa is a better team than I saw last week. Maybe I'm wrong, but I do believe they're a better team. I saw some fumbles that probably should never have happened. I'm seeing the quarterback holding the ball extended out there, and they just swatted the ball away. That should not happen. They'll clean that up. I'm sure they will. But this Texans team right now, they don't give away the football like Tampa did last week. And defensively, they're pretty tough under DeMarco Ryans, although last week against Buffalo, it was not, again, week number one. You're not going to see that during the season. I think it's a different matchup now, and I think this offensive line on the Cincinnati Bengals will be tested big time today against the defense of the Houston Texans.
3: I mean, I don't know. I can only believe the Texans' defense is what they put on film this year. And this year, they were shredded by Josh Allen and the Buffalo Bills. And it's not what we expect to see from it, but that's what we've seen. So if you are the team that's taking them on today, the Bengals, you feel a lot of confidence that you can find a way to move the football, you can put points on the board, and you want to test the Texans to see if they've addressed the issues that popped up in last week's game. So this is not one of those where I expect right away the Texans to bounce back. They're going to have to prove it. They're going to have to prove that this year's version of the defense is as good as last year's.
2: Well, I'll say about Joe Burrow right now, I'm thinking he'll play. He said all week long he was going to play. He got hit pretty hard on one play last week, and I know he got hit in the back, and that was the problem. He only completed 79% of his passes for about 8 yards or an attempt last week, and Tampa didn't blitz that much. But I'm looking at this game today, and as a player, and you played the game, as a player, it's a lot different in middle of the season losing a game, because you got next week to come back. I think it's different when you're trying to get that first win. I think there's a lot of pressure on a ball club like the Texans right now. They're playing at home, and they're looking for their first win. I mean, if you lose that game, 0-2 puts you a little bit behind the eight ball there. I mean, so I think it's a lot different losing a game in November than losing or looking for that first win in September.
3: It just changes the tenor around the team. If you start out owing to the National Football League, since 1990, only 12.2% of teams with an 0-2 start have made the postseason. So you talk about being significantly behind it. That's why the urgency would be a little different for the Texans. They know what's at stake, and they'll bring the energy and those things to the party. That said, the Bengals should see this as an opportunity. Look, Josh Allen and company went up and down the field. We should be able to do that. What things can we steal from that game plan to put into our game plan to give us the best chance to take advantage of them? And then defensively, it comes down to C.J. Stroud. Can they find a way to make C.J. Stroud uncomfortable? He has turned the ball over. Right now, he's not playing with a lot of confidence because he has a lot of people that aren't squarely in his corner. So he might feel like he might need to do more to curry favor. And if that is the case, you want to use his aggressiveness against him. See if you can bait him to some tight window throws and some bad looks that lead to interceptions.
2: You know what? If I'm a gambler, and I'm not, I would stay away from this game. I mean, certainly with the Burrow situation, that's a question mark. Even if he does play, I don't think he's 100%. So I stay away. And the fact that Houston is hungry now and it's at home, I'd have to go with the Texans. If someone were to ask me point blank, I think the Texans probably would win this game. You like the Texans in this one?
3: I mean, it's a toss-up because a lot of it is TBD based on Joe Burrow. Yeah, I think you have to take the Texans. You have to take the more motivated team. And right now, they're going to be extremely motivated to get off this 0-1 after 0-1 start. They got to get back to 500.
2: All right, let's move on to the Las Vegas Raiders. They beat the Dolphins this week, 27-13. Kirk Cousins threw for only 160 yards. He had two INTs. They still win the ball game. I guess, I don't know. I mean... I don't get it because that Clint Kubiak and Mike McDaniel, they were hired to come up there and fix the offense. I'm not so certain what's going on. I mean, will they change quarterbacks? Is Cousins going to be the guy? I expected more from Kirk Cousins. That's all I'm saying on that one.
3: I don't know why you expect more from Kirk Cousins. He hasn't played at a high level for a while. I will say that this offense runs through Ashton Jeanty. If you look at Ashton Jeanty, he had 29 touches, 442 yards. He had a 100-yard game, only the fifth 100-yard game of his career. He set the tone with his physicality and toughness, and the Raiders were able to take advantage of that. Also, what the Raiders did is they did a good job of making fewer mistakes than their opponent last week, the Miami Dolphins. They had five explosive plays. That's runs of 10 or more, passes of 20 or more. So they were able to generate enough explosive plays to score points. And in the National Football League, there are two things that we talk about when it comes to winning: turnovers and explosives. And if you have the combination where you have more takeaways and more explosives than the opponent, more than likely you're going to win. Every time the Raiders had an explosive play, as I talked about, run over 10 or pass over 20, they scored points and they scored touchdowns. So it's important that they find a way to have those explosives. If they can have the big plays and not give them up, it gives them a great chance to win against the Chargers.
2: Well, Chargers lost this week. I don't understand what's happening with Justin Herbert. When he came out of college, they said he was the guy. And they said, and they even picked him over Joe Burrow. Last week, the offense scored on their opening possession, and then just 7 points the rest of the game. They lost 26-14. What's the story with Justin Herbert? I get it that he's played under a lot of coordinators, different coaches. That's a factor. But I expect a lot more from Justin Herbert. I think up to now, I think his NFL career has been somewhat of a disappointment.
3: It has been a disappointment. And it's fair to say that he's overrated in terms of how people view him based on what he is. He is a talented quarterback, tremendous talent, great tools. But he hasn't consistently put it together at a high level to be regarded as a top five, top seven player in this league, top seven quarterback in this league. And what we saw was, look, he was horrible in week one. And people always assign blame to other parts of the team. But as the franchise quarterback, the one that we're celebrating as a fringe top five quarterback, he has to be able to deliver. And he hasn't done that. And then when you go and factor in his postseason efforts, which have been horrible. Look, man, there's a reason why there's a buzz or an escalating murmur about, hey, man, have we overrated him? Are we overviewing that he looks the part as opposed to how he's really, really playing? Because he hasn't played well. He hasn't played up to the standard of what we typically demand from a franchise quarterback.
2: All right, I'm moving on now. I'm moving on to the New York Jets and Green Bay Packers. Your guy Aaron Glenn's getting it done. And I did some research, and I don't do a lot of that, but I did some research. He's calling the plays defensively this year. Why he didn't do it in the past, I don't know, because he's a defensive guy. That's what he does. And the Jets right now are hosting the Green Bay Packers today. You look at the Packers right now, they got some problems. Look at these stats from last week. They gained as a team 419 yards. Jordan Love threw for 387, and the Packers still lost to the Vikings. That's not good. They were outscored 22-0 in the fourth quarter. All right? And that's the mantra so far for the Green Bay Packers. They can't hold on to a lead down the stretch. I'm taking the Jets to beat the Packers today. I think the Jets right now, under the new defensive regime of Aaron Glenn, are a different ball club.
3: They are a different ball club. Frank Reich has done a really good job of getting them going. Frank Reich was, it's funny, right? People hated him when he was coaching for the Indianapolis Colts, and they talked about the creativity or lack thereof on the offense, but he's been super creative with the Jets. Sometimes using five tight ends, using oddball formations and all oddball personnel groupings to kind of disrupt your flow and rhythm as a defensive play caller. And then Aaron Glenn is back to doing what he said he's meant to do. His superpower is calling the defense. He has a better feel, a better flow, a better understanding of how to manage the head coaching job while also calling the defense. Yes, it was the Titans, but throughout preseason, this looks like a much better team than we saw previously. We'll see if the wins translate, but they look the part, which is the first step in the right direction.
2: Yeah, you talk about a team that's really on the hot seat with their coach and some pressure right now, getting a real tight butt. The Packers right now, 0-1. They have not started 0-2 since the year 2006. And on the other side of the coin, the Jets have not won consecutive games in 2 years. All right? So we'll see what happens. I mean, as long as Geno Smith doesn't turn the ball over and they don't have him sacked on the defensive side of the ball, I think they're in pretty good shape. I think the Jets are playing loose, and I think the Packers are playing tight. I mean, that's a big deal, don't you think?
3: Yeah, but I mean, every game is his own individual game. And so whatever happened last week really doesn't matter when it comes to this week. The Jets played well last week, but can they do it again? For the Packers were winning, and they, I mean, literally, they beat themselves. They beat themselves right with the errors, the turnovers, the failures, the those things. And it's part of a trend that we've seen from the Packers of late. They have been able to close out games in the fourth quarter. Can he solve that? Can he resolve that in practice, or will it take them doing it in the game before they can gain the confidence that they can close out teams? Because right now, they're not getting it done, and that is a huge issue for them.
2: No doubt about that. He's Bucky Brooks. I'm Andy Furman. We have Fox Football Sunday on Fox Sports Radio. The Answer Man, yes, is Bucky, is next.
1: We talk, and you love to listen.
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0: man today, pinch hitting. Are you ready for Ask Bucky?
1: I was born ready to ask Bucky questions.
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4: Ask Bucky Brooks.
1: All righty, Bucky. Your biggest surprise from NFL Week 1, which team?
5: I will say I was surprised at how well the New York Giants looked right away. Just, I knew that they would fall in line with the John Harbaugh culture, but I was surprised at how impressed they looked, how impressive they were against the Dallas Cowboys.
1: And what about impressed. What about your biggest disappointment from Week 1? And this can go into Week 2. It can go into Lions-Bills.
5: I think the biggest disappointment were the L.A. Rams. Like, we had built them up to be a super team, and they laid an egg against San Francisco 49ers. That was a huge disappointment. Right after that, I was hit the other L.A. team, the Chargers, losing to the Cardinals, getting mollywopped by the Cardinals, who we had little regard for. Those two teams disappointed all of L.A.
1: How does Derrick Henry continue to do what he does? I mean, he's almost 33 years old. He's probably the only 6'3", 240 running back we've ever, or one of them that we've ever seen. But he just continues to be at the top of his game. How does he do it?
5: Yeah, he just defies the odds. He's been really healthy. We haven't seen Derrick Henry really suffer a major injury. That has helped. But look, man, he's a freak of nature. To be third all-time in rushing scores, coming from where he came from, how he got it, yeah, it's really impressive.
1: Do you think he's going to get it, number one?
5: I mean, I don't know. I mean, I think he wants to play long enough to get it, but that's a lot. I think if he continues to play like he played last week, yes, he'll get it.
1: Wow. Okay.
0: Go ahead, Andy. We asked a question. You think he'll get number one? Bucky, you played the game. I mean, you play with some great players. Do players really look at stats and records and say, I want to break this record, or do they care? I mean, I'm curious about that.
5: I mean, I think to each their own, but yeah, I do think they pay attention to what the goals, what the records are, because some of those are goals. Like, you want to be listed as an all-timer. Well, you got to break some all-time stuff to do it. For Derrick Henry to take dead aim at Emmitt Smith's rushing mark, that would be the thing. That'd be the thing that there's no disputing. Look, he's going to be a Hall of Fame player anyway, but you may have to start recognizing him as one of the greatest to ever do it at the position. That is not necessarily what I thought we would be saying about Derrick Henry when he was coming out of Alabama, but hats off to him for being that kind of player in the league.
1: I have a follow-up question to this, because obviously Derrick Henry is a first ballot Hall of Famer. How many other current running backs in the NFL are first, well, not first ballot, just Hall of Famers, not trajectory, already Hall of Famers?
5: Man, that's tough. I would think that Christian McCaffrey would probably be considered Hall of Fame given what he's done as
0: Saquon,
5: a running receiver.
0: Saquon, maybe?
5: Saquon would be in the conversation for sure, 2,000-yard year, those things. But, man, I don't know about, like, for certain. I think both of those are strong possibilities.
0: Christian
5: I can't
0: McCaffrey.
5: Say that we can put them in. Yeah, I say Christian McCaffrey and Saquon would be the only two I could say.
1: Yeah, and I know Taylor's probably on a trajectory like that. But, okay, I have another one, okay? Wide receivers. How many current wide receivers are first ballot Hall of Fame?
0: Ooh.
1: Active.
5: Ooh. First ballot?
1: That's more difficult.
5: I don't know if there's any first ballot, like lock and loaded. Don't think about it. I think the wide receivers are different because the numbers are so inflated based on what was yesteryear's requirements. Yeah. So I would say
0: Justin
5: none.
0: Jefferson.
5: I would say there's zero. Yeah, even that, I don't know if he's first ballot, though. I think he's a Hall of Famer. I don't know if he's a first ballot Hall of Famer. Like, first ballot is, like, without question, he's the most dominant receiver of that era. I can't say that about Justin Jefferson.
1: Maybe Mike Evans? But he was never, like, the best, right?
5: Yeah, I don't think he'll get that kind of love to be that, where it's like, whatever. So think about first ballot guys. You're talking about Randy Moss, Larry Fitzgerald, like those guys where you're like, oh, yeah, that's a no-brainer. I don't know if we can confidently say with the others that we're discussing that it's a no-brainer that they're first ballot Hall of Famers. Like, don't even waste time supporting them. We already know. I don't know if we can say that about those other guys.
0: Chase.
1: Let me ask this, though, because on-field accolades, take away off-the-field stuff. Do any active players have a better resume than Antonio Brown's six-year prime or seven-year prime?
5: No, I don't think so. And this is what I'm curious about. If people are going to be distracted by the end of Antonio Brown's career as opposed to the meat of it, because there is no way you can dispute that he was not a Hall of Fame player. That is the thing. And the other thing is with Antonio Brown, the same thing's going to happen with Russell Wilson. If you take Russell Wilson's first 10 years, he's a Hall of Fame player. But are you jaded by the last 3 or 4 years? That'll be the key.
0: Yeah.
1: That's it.
0: Well, we'll see what happens with the writers now, the way they change the Hall of Fame voting. But, you know, I think people just look at the personalities a lot. And that's not fair. And they do. Well, okay. It's time for Truths and Lies and so much more. Where? Fox Football Sunday coming up. Bucky Brooks, Andy Furman right here. Next on Fox.
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22: LA Rams wide receiver Puka Nacua missed practice again Saturday with a groin injury. Ravens wide receiver Zay Flowers is out this weekend with a bad hamstring. Steelers wide receiver Michael Pittman is out with a foot injury. In college football, Ole Miss won its top 10 matchup against LSU 32-24. Kentucky was a surprise winner at number 9, Texas A&M 31-21. 10th-ranked Alabama came back to beat Florida State 50-36. Wins for USC, Louisville, and Oklahoma, which beat New Mexico 14-6. NASCAR win at Bristol for Joey Logano. Kyle Larson finished second. Baseball's regular season ends in a week. The Padres in 10 innings beat Miami 7-6. Arizona with a homer bottom of the ninth edged the Yankees 5-3. Tampa Bay with a run bottom of the ninth beat Boston 2-1. Cleveland and the White Sox each won. Texas moved into first with a win. Houston lost. I'm Steve DeSager.
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0: Oh, one coach wasn't lying with his promise. That's coming right up. Good morning, everybody. This is Fox Football Sunday on Fox Sports Radio. He's Bucky Brooks. I'm Andy Furman. 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Just search Fox Sports Radio on YouTube, and you'll see our best videos from all of our shows. And don't stop there. Hit that thumbs up icon and comment away. Let us know whose takes you like. And even whose takes you don't like, just search Fox Sports Radio on YouTube and subscribe. And here he is. I call him Mr. Football. You know why? Because he is. And he's my friend as well and partner. His name is Bucky Brooks. How are you, Buck? There we go. Take a bow.
5: What's going on, Andy? What's happening?
0: Oh, it's Football Sunday. It's a great day. It's always great when it's Football Sunday. Just reserve the day for football. How do you watch your games on Sunday? What do you do? Are you with Jacksonville today?
5: Yeah, I am. I'm in Denver. So
0: well, that's a big
5: I won't get a chance to watch the late games. I'll watch some of the early games on TV, kind of go through the scroll, do the thing, keep up with it on my app. And then when I'm in the, like, once it's game time out here for the Jags and Broncos, I'll pay attention solely to that. And then when I get back to the room, I'll try and catch up, see what's going on.
0: Oh, we'll see what happens. All right. Keep Trevor upright. Keep him upright today. There we go. You know, we had a couple of extra questions here from Ask Bucky, and I got Brandon to come in here as well because Brandon liked the question, so it'll be a shame not to finish him up with you, and it's a shame not to tap your mind because you have that football mind. Brandon, are you ready for a couple of more? Because I want to hear some of the answers from Bucky Brooks, if you don't mind.
1: Let's do it. Some overtime.
0: All right. Go right ahead.
1: All right. Who's the best coach in college football right now, Buck?
5: Ooh, best coach in college football. It's hard because I think Kurt Cignetti certainly deserves his props for the job that he's done. So I like him. I would say Kirby Smart also deserves to be in that conversation because Georgia's consistency over time matters a lot. Those are the two that stand out to me. I think Mario Cristobal has done a really good job in Miami. The trick is trying to separate the talent from the tactics when determining who should be regarded as the best.
0: Would it be fair for me to throw this name out there as the best coach? Because I think he's pretty darn good. James Franklin.
5: Tip of mine. Yeah, like tip of tongue. I think he's a really good coach. I think the job that he did at Penn State is underrated and undervalued. I expect him to do a great job at Virginia Tech as he builds them back up. But yeah, no, I think he's a really, really good coach. I think he set high standards for himself. Obviously, he doesn't have natties on his resume, but he's a really good coach. And the consistency that we've seen from his programs, second to none.
0: Matt Campbell as well. I throw his name in there.
5: Yeah, he's a good coach. He's a good developer. I think what would be interesting is not necessarily watching him at Penn State, having to adapt from being the little engine that could when he was at Iowa State to now dealing with the heavyweights. And how does he change his eye when it comes to recruiting? Because it's one thing when you're down at the bottom, you're having to punch above your weight, you recruit a different kind of guy than maybe when you're a heavyweight. He's now with the heavyweight, so can he cast his eyes on the types of players that need to be within a heavyweight championship program? That would be the number one thing that I'm looking for from Matt Campbell.
1: What about Marcus Freeman?
0: There you go.
5: Oh, I mean, he's great. You know what I mean? Like, he certainly deserves a mention. He has elevated Notre Dame, and I didn't think that was possible after Brian Kelly. The way he's embraced the high standards and their unique way of doing things, no complaining, just work. And they've worked their tails off to be in a position where they're always in that conversation as a top five team.
0: I got one more. My guy, he always writes me back, my friend Fitz, Pat Fitzgerald in Michigan State right now, who got the screws to him in Northwestern.
5: Yeah, he did. I mean, I think Pat is a good coach. I think this will kind of give us a better barometer of where to kind of stack him in terms of going to a different school, getting out of the comfort zone of being at Northwestern where everything was there, where you could have two or three, two-win, three-win, four-win seasons before you hit it big. Other coaches aren't afforded that luxury, so they kind of have to get it where they fit it.
0: All right, Brandon, I'm sorry. Go right ahead. I didn't mean to interrupt you.
1: No, that's. I was going to say, what about Lincoln Riley? I'm kidding. I went to SC, so I'm pretty embarrassed by that effort against Rutgers yesterday. Yeah, Oregon money line for sure next week. If you had the choice, what coaches, pro in college, would you play for?
0: Oh, I got to hear this. This will be good.
5: Man, that's a really good one. I would want to play for Cignetti because I think what he's done in Indiana is unique. I want to learn there. I would want to play for an edgy coach, like I've talked about, Kirby. I think Dan Lanning would be interesting to play for, too. I think he has a unique connection and chemistry. So those guys at the collegiate level, I would want to play for. At the NFL level, John Harbaugh immediately gets my respect just because of the way they work and the way he turns it around. I think there's an interesting thing going on in L.A., the culture that they have. So Sean McVay draws my interest. And then maybe Kevin O'Connell in Minnesota, because if I was playing defense, I want to play for Brian Flores because I'm so interested in terms of what he does and how he does it.
0: Let me throw this name out there because you know I'm a homer. What about Zach Taylor? Because it seems to me like the players love this guy. They love Zach Taylor.
5: I mean, if you give me my preference, I mean, I'll play for him if I'm drafted or traded there, but I can't say that I'm going to seek that out right away. And I think a lot of it also depends on who's your defensive coordinator. For me, coming from a defense standpoint, who's your defensive
0: coordinator? Right.
5: How much sway does he have? What am I going to learn from him?
1: That's what I was going to say.
5: So I think you want to enter every situation where you can learn.
1: What about like Mike McDonald then? Because of his scheme being so interesting and new and people can't really figure it out.
5: Look, he's a great mind. And I've listened to a few different podcasts and read some things on him and the culture that he's creating. You know, you tend to forget about Seattle because it's tucked away in Pacific Northwest. And I just, I just lost a train of thought when it came to putting him in that list. But yeah, he's great. And I will say there is an intrigue about what's the secret sauce in Baltimore. For so long, they were so good under Ozzie Newsome and those guys. So what is the sauce? He appears to have that, but has spun it and put it in his own kind of way. So I like that. Same thing I would say about Jesse Minter. Jesse Minter appears to be a really good guy to play for. Understands X's and O's at a high level, but also how to maximize the talent. That's what you want as a player.
0: Now, as a player, you know, you talk about Jesse Minter, who's kind of a young guy. Do players like a young guy that can relate to him a little more so than maybe an older gentleman as a coach?
5: I think it depends. I think players want to be taught. They want to walk away from the game knowing that they learn things that will help them become better players, maybe even better people. So it doesn't matter if you're young or old. Can you teach me? Can you make me better? Do you have a communication style that I can digest the information that you're telling me and I can go and use it on the field? So it's not about being young or old. It's are you a great teacher and can you convey what it is you want me to do in very clear, concise terms?
0: All right. Brandon, anything else?
1: There's one last one on here.
0: Okay.
1: Andy, and I think you want him to answer this one. Because Patrick Mahomes had that run to start the game. Is he getting back to his old self? I know he's coming off a major injury. I know he didn't look great in the passing game, but how do he look to you?
5: No, I thought he was great. He exceeded my expectations the way that he came back and played. I think Andy was very intentional about running him. Let's get all this out the way. Let's get all the nerves out. Any anxiety you have over your knee, you're fine. You're fine with that. And then when it comes to this team, I think they're more balanced than the men. The Chiefs are dangerous because they have become a more balanced team, and a more balanced team makes them a more explosive team.
0: They got a running back now, too. Boy, they got a good one. They really do. All right. Thank you, Brandon. Okay, I'm going to move over now because this is Bucky Brooks' center stage. NFL.com every week. If you don't read that, you're crazy. NFL.com, he writes every week. And this week, two truths and a lie. Truth and lies. Now, I got to ask you, how true is it that the Lions offense took a major hit when Ben Johnson left for the Bears? And if it's true, if it is true, I think it is, why? I mean, is it personnel or is Ben Johnson that kind of a genius?
5: I think it's two things. Because as much as you talk about Ben Johnson, you also lost Aaron Glenn. Those two coordinators were terrific for him in Detroit. And I'll say this, man. There's a residual effect of the Lions going to the point where they were dominating the NFC Championship game against the San Francisco 49ers, and they lost it. Not necessarily that the Niners took it, but they lost it. Campbell was super aggressive going for it on fourth down when they just could have taken a conservative approach and probably won the game. And I think sometimes it's hard to bounce back from that with your players, even the ones that beloved you. Like, they still look at you a little sideways. We saw that happen with Dan Quinn after he lost a 28-3 lead with the team. He just never quite got him back. I think we're at that point with Dan Campbell. Like, man, is he going to get him back? Is he going to get the team back? Can he dig himself out of this rut? And you talked about numerous play callers, offense, defense. Who's the right one? What's the right synergy? Yeah, you got to fix that. And, you know, the X's and O's were a big part of it. So losing those guys certainly hurt them.
0: Well, you know, I want to know what makes Ben Johnson such a great play caller. The Bears dropped 59 on the Panthers last week. He said he's going to lead the league in scoring. He made a promise there. It looks like he's on his way. 59, that's huge. That doesn't happen in the NFL. It really doesn't. So what makes Ben Johnson head and shoulders above everybody else as far as play calling, if he is head and shoulders better than
5: It's a mix of art and science. So the artistic part of it, the creativity and what he brings to the table, the science, the X's and O's, the numbers, knowing what to do and when to do it. He has that unique feel. The quarterback development, he gets the quarterbacks to play at a high level. Some of that is due to the scheme. But, man, he's exceeded expectation because some of that whiz kid stuff that people can put on some offensive coaches, yeah, it's unfounded. You know, it's a few different plays, but when you put them on it and ask them the whys behind their scheme, they can't do it. Ben can do it. He understands when he wants to get to it. He can mix the physicality with the pizzazz, which makes it an old-school team that is fun to look at. Yeah, he's done a great job of putting it all together. He may be the total package.
0: Now, you wrote in NFL.com that he's a generation's Bill Walsh. How so? I mean, tell me why. What does that mean? He's a generation's Bill Walsh. Was Bill Walsh that much of an offensive mind? I don't remember.
5: Bill Walsh is the guru when it comes to it. And the reason why I talk about it is like Bill Walsh's ability as an offensive innovator to make sure that he incorporated everybody to build a juggernaut of an offense. He won 3 Super Bowls, would have won more, developed 2 big-time quarterbacks to the Hall of Famers, Joe Montana, Steve Young, respectively. Think about the pass catchers and playmakers that also dominated for him. He has that ability. With Ben Johnson, just look at what the Detroit Lions did with him. Those 3 seasons he was there, top 5 in points and total offense each of those years. Goes back. Now you look at this offense, he's trying to put half a hundred on everybody. Like, just a dynamic, explosive, relentless. He puts pressure on you, puts your defense and your top primary defenders in conflict. He has it all. But because they can lean into the run, he's not afraid to lean into the run. Makes him really difficult to stop.
0: All right, now you go about the truth here. He said the Giants are back with John Harbaugh. And you know what? I'm going to put the reins on, to put the brakes on a little bit. I think it's a little too soon to call. I mean, I'm happy to see it. I'm happy to see what they did. They got a big one tomorrow night with the Rams. But don't you think it's a little too soon to say that the Giants are back with John Harbaugh? I mean, one game.
5: Yeah, but you can get the feel. And here's the feel that I got. Whenever the Giants have been their most successful, they've had a certain type of coach, a certain type of leader. Bill Parcells, Tom Coughlin. Tough, detailed, discipline-oriented, no nonsense. Doesn't matter the talent, they don't care. You got to be built the right way. You got to play the way they want you to play or they won't play you. John Harbaugh comes in and they reinforce immediately. Man, he imposes his will. We're working hard, practicing, running. We're doing these things. Discipline, detail, focus. Old school team that represents the city. They look like New York in terms of like just the grittiness and griminess with which they play. Oh, yeah, they're built for it. Now, they're limited offensively. They don't have the most talented team from top to bottom, particularly on offense. But on defense, oh, they can get after it. And because their physicality and toughness gives them a chance against anybody, I'm all in on the Giants.
0: Okay, isn't it true that most franchises in the NFL, at least, and maybe I'm wrong by saying this, that if they have a tough-minded coach and they're not doing well, they switch to a kind of a lighter players coach? For example, I followed the Cincinnati Bengals. I remember when Forrest Gregg was coach. They were afraid. If the meeting was at 9 o'clock, the players would get there at 8:45. That was Forrest Gregg. And after Forrest Gregg, they loosened it up and they brought in Sam Weiss. Now, isn't that the way of the world with the NFL, with coaches?
5: Yeah, I mean, the pendulum always swings that way. Like, whatever you had, you want something different. You know, like, completely different the other way because you think that's what would be successful. And a few things that the Giants had fallen into the trap of that didn't work. Hot coordinator, first-time head coach. They bring them over. Man, that's a lot to learn on the job. Following big franchise, big shoes to fill. That's a lot to handle. Hasn't worked out successfully for them. Now you go and get someone who has done the job before, knows how to do the job. You've been successful at the job. So you know that your vision aligns with the vision of the people around you and those things because you've seen it. They've seen it come. There's a belief there. There's a belief in the players that, oh, okay, he has a plan and the plan has worked before. If we just buy in, it'll work for us as well. So there are a few different advantages, but I'm going to say it starts with the discipline, the toughness, the grizzled nature that the head coaches operate. Yeah, that certainly has a positive impact on the team.
0: Yeah, and there's another key that we don't talk about much, and you know this more than anybody else. When a new coach comes in, he sometimes has to inherit the staff. I think it's very important that a new coach comes in there and says, look, if you want me, I want my own staff.
5: Yeah, I mean, like, you tend to do that, but let's be honest about the staffing. The agents control a lot of the staffing because they all are represented by somebody. And sometimes, man, it'd be a whole agency that has their staff, their people on staff. So there's a lot of different things that go into it. But yeah, the staff is everything because they're an extension of the head coach, and they have to make sure that their philosophies align with what you want this team to represent and how you want it to do.
0: No doubt about that. Let's talk about the Bears now. Again, we put up 59 against Carolina last week. I think the key now for the Chicago Bears, you look at Caleb Williams. Caleb Williams completed like 58% of his passes last season. He ranked 32nd among the 33 quarterbacks in the league. Only J.J. McCarthy was worse than him. Last week against Carolina, he was 21 for 29 for 269 and two touchdowns. That's like almost 80%. So there's a difference there. And I think Ben Johnson has to take a lot of credit for that. And they're playing today. The Bears are hosting the Vikings. Vikings are in problems. They got some major problems, especially at the quarterback situation. And you talk about J.J. McCarthy. I mean, he's not even the backup now. He's like number three. He's not even playing. So what happened to J.J. McCarthy? I mean, really and truly, you know, the number one guy's out. And they're going down to number two. So what's happened to him? What's going to be his future?
5: Look, I would just say that J.J. McCarthy had his opportunity. The one thing that he can do right now is control what he can control. Control the way that you show up every day in the facility. Control the work that you do independently to make sure you're ready for your next opportunity. Because the next opportunity is coming. He's a first-round pick. He will always get another opportunity to show and prove what he can do. Might happen right where he's at. But there is time. There has to be a patience. There has to be a plan. All that. So it's going to have to be someone who is really invested and knows him and does it. So, man, maybe it's a Jim Harbaugh that takes a flyer on him if he's out there, you know, just like they took a flyer on Trey Lance. Okay, man, we'll back you up, put you as a backup behind Justin Herbert. We'll work on your game, and if you get a shot, we'll get you ready to go. It's going to have to be something like that. I don't know if anyone around the league can confidently look at him and be like, yeah, you come here, you're automatically the starter. I don't think it works like that.
0: I don't think it should. I don't think it should work like that. All right, we'll continue. We got Bucky Brooks here. I'm Andy Furman. You get Bucky on X at Bucky Brooks at Andy Furman FSR, 877-99 on Fox. That's our phone number. It translates to 877-996-6369. We got the blame game at the end of this hour. We're broadcasting live from the Fox Sports Radio studios. But the question of the day is, will the streak continue? That's coming up next.
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8: All right, will Van T be this bad again? We'll get to that in just about a minute. Good morning, everybody. This is Fox Football Sunday on Fox Sports Radio. He's Bucky Brooks. I'm Andy Furman, and we are live from the Fox Sports Radio studios, and we will have the Blaine game in about 10 to 12 minutes from now. And Bucky Brooks, with your permission, I'd like to step aside for a second on the NFL and talk about some young lady who just broke a record in the WNBA, becoming the first player to record the most points in a single season, a total of 1,034 in 41 games. That's Kelsey Mitchell, who played for Princeton High School in Cincinnati and Ohio State. She plays for the Indiana Fever. So she's done wonders, and she should be the MVP. She should be the MVP of the league, Kelsey Mitchell. Good job for Kels. How do you like that?
9: I mean, she's a bucket. She goes and gets it. She's a bucket. She does get lost and overshadowed a little bit in some of the fur over Caitlin Clark. But, man, she has been a great player for a long time.
8: She's the MVP, no doubt about that. But we move back to the NFL. I said, could the defense be this bad again? I'm talking about the Dallas Cowboys, all right? In 2025, they played maybe the worst defense, and they gave up the most points to the league. It was pretty bad, all right? And last week, it looked similar. It really did. They got a new defensive coordinator, Christian Parker, and they were the only team in week one last week that didn't force a three and out. The Giants converted 9 of 11 third downs. The Giants went 4 of 5 when they needed at least 7 yards. And Dallas just not looked the same defensively. I don't know if it takes time, but I don't know. But the 9.7 plays were, I guess, the most the Cowboys have allowed in a regular season game since the year 2000. The Giants averaged 9.7 plays and 5.5 minute possessions per drive. That's disgusting. But again, you got to give Christian Parker a chance. Game one. We'll see what happens.
9: Yeah, it is game one. There's a lot of noise coming out of there because here's what happened. People fell into the trap, me included, of, oh, the Cowboys are back. This defense is going to be good. They re-signed the veterans, gave Quentin Williams some money. You have Von Miller coming over. They're assembling what appears to be a little bit of a dream-like squad. When you think about all the pits, Kenny Clark, Rashad Gary, they have a lot of notable names, you know, going there. Caleb Downs, first pick they bring in Dallas, going to put him in safety. And so they appear to be ready to go, but you got a new play caller still figuring out the pieces, still teaching the scheme. So you got to have

0: patient with them. You won't be able to judge Dallas's defense to the last 7-8 games of the season. No one wants to hear that, but this is what it takes. The first half of the year is trying to figure out who you are. The last part of the year is like, hey, this is how we got to play based on who we have.
1: All right, and now the big deal is they're playing Washington today. That Washington offense right now is kind of strong. It really is. However, both teams are looking for that first win, so you got to believe there's a lot of urgency going in this game right now for both these teams. And the Cowboys have the NFL's second longest active streak without going 0-2. They have not started 0-2 since 2010. Do the players even know that? I mean, this is just fodder for media that they haven't gone 0-2 since 2010. I think the players obviously want to win, but I don't think they know anything about that record.
0: Well, they did know until the reporters bring it up and probably asked them about it incessantly, right. And they have to answer for it. I mean, like, you do know that you don't want to start 0-2 in a 17-game season just because 0-2 is a difficult climb. You want to be able to be on the winning side of the ledger early to give yourself a chance to be in meaningful games down the stretch. That's where the Cowboys are at. That's what they're trying to figure it out. But that's just the way it goes, man. That's just how it is. When it's the Cowboys, it's always bigger. So you got to be ready to handle that. And that is why when they look at their players and their parents, when you pick them, you better make sure we know what we're doing. Because, yeah, there's a lot of noise. So you guys got to have a lot of confidence. You got to be ready to deal with it.
1: So I ask you, what do you think? I mean, I'm thinking the Cowboys bounce back. I really do. I mean, I don't know if they can, but I just honestly think the Cowboys will bounce back today.
0: Yeah, I mean, I would expect them to bounce back. I think they're a better team, but they got to play better on both sides. Can't turn it over, got to be able to run the football. So that's the trick. Can they play better? Can they run the ball better? Can they be more consistent? Can they find a way to control the clock like they want to, as opposed to letting the other team keep them on the sideline because they can't get the ball back? That's the issue.
1: Well, and I don't want to haunt you with anything, but I believe I heard it from somewhere. It may have been from Bucky Brooks, that Cowboys Super Bowl. I'm just saying. Look, I've been wrong many times. But
0: yeah, no, I said that. But I also recognize that it's a marathon, not a sprint, and that you can't overreact from week one. Week one gives you an indicator. Week two gives you more of an indicator of what they want to do. But then when you start digging into it, you're like, oh, okay, some of these things are real. Some of these things are a mirage, right? So, like, the Cardinals beating the Chargers last week, it was a mirage because the Chargers had 2 turnovers, then they had 3 turnovers on downs and a blocked punt. Like, some of that the Cardinals did, but that's not it. That's the team giving it away. So you just want to look at the teams and see how they're built, how they're winning. Why did they win? Why did they lose? And when you put reality behind it, you can have a better sense of it. So that's why I'm not all out on the Cowboys.
1: Right, and I do think Dak Prescott's still too good. I just think you have a guy like Dak Prescott there, he'll get it together. I mean, defensively, like you say, it's going to come together. But, you know, if they have to win 31-28, they will. That's what they'll do. They'll win today.
0: Yeah, I mean, they have that potential to be able to do it. They just got to do it. They need to get a win. And it'll be tough for them today. It ain't going to be easy. They're going to have to come out and play because it's a rivalry throughout the records. But I expect a better effort this week.
1: I would say this. There's not a great schedule of games today, but there's about 3 or 4 real good ones that you don't want to miss. And one of those games is yours. The Jags are playing in Denver today. Jags are 1-0, Broncos 0-1. And right now, did some research for you. Only for you, Bucky Brooks. The Jaguars have scored at least 23 points in 12 straight games, including the playoffs. That's the longest active streak in the team history and in the NFL. And Travis Hunter missed last year's game with Denver, and they beat him in Denver last year. So we'll see what happens. And now I looked at the box score. He played in 4 offensive snaps last week against the Browns. Do we expect him to play more offensively this week? Because he's looking now as the number one stopper maybe on defense in the secondary.
0: I think he's going to play the role that he played last week. He's a defensive starter, and then he's a package guy on offense. And as they need him, they'll use him on offense. But I think they feel good enough about the offense that they don't have to use him extensively on their side. But we'll see. He's a tremendous athlete and a great player, but he's coming off an injury. And so you're still trying to protect him against himself, not ramp up the play counts before he's ready. Yeah, he's going to be an impactful player. And whether it's this week or down the line, he is going to have some impact on the offense. I just can't say for certain that he's going to be a full-time player on offense.
1: I think the Broncos, their only regular season loss at home was to Jacksonville last year.
0: I mean, maybe.
1: I think
0: maybe under there, a tough time with it.
1: I'll double check on that. But you know, here's the thing: did you guys get out there like a day even earlier because of the altitude in Denver, or no?
0: No, I mean, you just line up and play. Like nothing changes. Nothing changes in the mindset. In fact, I would tell you that they get to the city whenever they're on the road at the same time, all the time. No matter where, they want to stay on the same clock, the same rhythm, the same everything. So they don't do a whole lot of changing based on altitude, West Coast, all that other stuff. They just go.
1: Okay, as far as the Broncos are concerned, they got to get a better running game. I mean, their running game was putrid last week. They only had 6 carries in the first half, and Bo Nix, quarterback rating was also brutal last week. So I expect better from them. It's tough. That's a tough. It's one of the toughest places, I got to believe. Seattle and Denver might be the 1 and 2, man. Kansas City as well. 3 tough places to play in the NFL.
0: Yeah, really difficult to play. 1, team is good. 2, the environment, the crowd, the stadium construction, which makes the noise kind of hold in. Weather factors. Yeah, all those things kind of come to play. But it starts with the team being really good. And some of these teams are really good that we talk about.
1: Well, I'd like to see Jacksonville beat him. Although, I'm a big Sean Payton fan because he likes Skyline Chili. I know that, and he's from Miami of Ohio. But I'm your guy, you know, so I'm rooting for Jacksonville today. It's going to be tough, no doubt about that. It's going to be a tough one, but it'll be one of the better games today. I mean, I don't know how to go what direction to go in that game, but I think that Bo Nix could be stopped, and he was stopped last week. I think you guys could stop him again. All right, Saints-Ravens, all right? Derrick Henry, unbelievable. Yes.
0: Yeah, before I even talk about the Ravens thing, I got to tell you, like, Declan Doyle, the offensive coordinator for the Ravens, has done a great job of taking all the pieces that he has in front of him and putting it together. So we always talk about offense in the form of the triplets, quarterback, running back 1, wide receiver 1. And looking at the contributions of Lamar Jackson, Derrick Henry, and Zay Flowers, and only half of work, man, they were spectacular. It's a mix of all the schemes that each of them do well. He somehow is able to manage it. Under center, gun, all this stuff. I mean, this team is legit, and I'm not quite ready to proclaim them as back, but, man, they look like they may be the flashiest home team.
1: Really? You know, there's a lot of news, a lot of noise coming out of the Saints in this game, and they're saying because Zach Wood's not going to play. And he's their long snapper. He's been with the team for 10 seasons. How big of a deal is it to lose your long snapper for a game? I mean, is it that big of a deal? I mean, I see. Look, Cincinnati may lose Joe Burrow today. He's questionable. But a long snapper, really? Is it that big of a deal? Or maybe they're making it a big deal because he's been with the team for 10 years and never really missed a game.
0: Oh, it's a big deal. Really? It's a huge deal. And the reason why it's a big deal, because, yeah, those critical special teams moments matter. So when you think about long snap, when you think about punt, think about field goal PAT, that stuff matters. You have a critical error in those areas. It's the biggest yard differentials in terms of field position that you have. So when you don't have the long snapper being able to go, it crushes you. Then when you think about the way we're dependent upon field goals and PATs to put points on the board, not being able to get that snap down prevents you from getting into the scoring zone when your team hits to 35. Huge deal. It's underrated, but it should be highly appreciated because it matters, and it matters for the really, really good teams.
1: I knew you'd have the answer. I knew you would, all right? Now, the Ravens, what they got to do, they got to shut down their wide receiver of the Saints, Chris Olave. And every time I look at wide receivers, right next to their name is Ohio State. All of a sudden, Ohio State's become the wide receiver school, hasn't it? I mean, wasn't Penn State like the linebacker school for a while? Now Ohio State's the receiver school.
0: Whoa, some people will challenge that. Because you ask the LSU people, they'll challenge that. Yeah. They'll say, no.
1: Justin Jefferson,
0: Jamar Chase, going all the way back to Jarvis Landry and Odell Beckham Jr., Brian Thomas Jr., like they, Malik Nabers, they'll challenge that. But you're right. Ohio State is terrific in terms of producing wide receivers. And before Brian Hartline took the job at University of South Florida, he was known as the wide receiver guru. You look at the guys that play there, the receiver rooms that they've had there, where, I mean, just so many. Chris Olave, Garrett Wilson. You just think about Marvin Harrison Jr., who hasn't had the NFL career that you want. But, man, JSN, Jackson Smith and Jigba, Emeka Abuka. They haven't missed many when it comes to it. And in saying all that, People will tell you that Jeremiah Smith might be the best one to ever suit it up there at wide receiver. So natural, so easy for him. Great hands, can do it all. There's definitely a sense.
1: I want to see him get in the Heisman. You could talk about
0: it's going to be hard, though. It's going to be hard, though, because if he puts up big numbers, the quarterback is also going to get some votes because we tend to give it to quarterbacks. I'm going to say this. Then we talk about the Heisman.
1: Right.
0: Trinidad Chambliss playing on that stage, that electric environment, if he has a couple more of those moments, he's going to be able to step in there and do it and take it. I know Arch Manning has the hype and the name. Right. I am just telling you, I'm going to be at that game. Ole Miss, Texas, I'm going to be there. I can't wait to see those two quarterbacks.
1: Where's that game at? Is that game at Texas? Yeah, it's at UT. Wow.
0: It's at UT. But I can't wait to be in the building to see it because I am just telling you that the buzz is going to grow for both of those teams, both of those programs, and both of those quarterbacks. And I just hope they're undefeated so we get a chance to see. Because scouts love nothing more than to see how people perform. Biggest stage, brightest lights. Can't wait.
1: I'm with you there. I tell you what. I mean, you know what? A lot has to do with who wins that game and how they win that game. That's the key.
0: Mm-hmm.
1: You know,
0: mm-hmm.
1: These voters, man, they're going to vote also on the team's record as well. They look at the stats for sure, but if a team has a down record, you know, that's going to hurt the guy's chances as well. You know, the voting's kind of, it's not really skewed fairly, but that's the way it is. But you talk about Chris Olave, he could be the first Saints player in 7 years to record 4 straight games with 100 yards receiving. That's unreal. That kind of shows you how bad that offense has been the last several years, but we'll see. I think the Ravens take them there. No problem. Okay, we move on. He's Bucky Brooks. I'm Andy Furman. We are Fox Football Sunday on Fox Sports Radio, and it's our time now. Yes, it is. The blame game is freaking next.
2: You know we have what you want.
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1: On a blame game right around the corner. He's Bucky Brooks. I'm Andy Furman. We are Fox Football Sunday on Fox Sports Radio. We're live from the Fox Sports Radio studios. And by the way, at the top of the hour, that would be 12 minutes from now, 8 a.m. on the East Coast. Anita Marks and Greg Cosell will carry you away on Fox Sports Radio. But right now, it is time for the blame game.
22: You ruined me.
23: It's all your fault.
24: No, it's your fault.
25: This is all your fault.
26: This is all your fault.
23: Maybe it's everyone's fault.
27: Ooh.
23: Who knows?
25: He's a liar.
23: That's why there's the blame game.
25: The blame game.
23: Let's figure out who to blame.
1: Oh, who to blame. Brandon, are you ready to play the blame game?
5: I'm ready, Andy. You want me to go first? You want to go first?
1: Let Bucky go first.
5: Oh, Bucky? Okay, gotcha. I'm a gentleman.
1: Go right ahead. Ask him the question.
5: Okay, I got you. Browns quarterback situation for years, Bucky, has been pathetic. What is the issue there? It hasn't just been 5 years, 4 years, right? It's been a long time.
0: Biggest issue is lack of stability organizational stability, meaning they won't hang with guys through the tough times. And if you're going to stick with a quarterback, you got to give him an opportunity to work through his mistakes and grow and mature. And they just have not been able to do that or been unwilling to do that. So that's what it is.
2: Andy, you got a response to that?
1: Yeah, I'll go one step further. I think that you've got an owner in Jimmy Haslam, and he thought that if he opened up his wallet, he's going to win. So he paid a lot of money, and it bombed out. Very similar to Steve Cohen, who owns the New York Mets. Money will not buy happiness all the time. We've seen that. Hey, it's working in L.A. with the Dodgers, but they got some great personnel people, and they got a track record of drafting great players, and it's working. But it doesn't work all the time when you open the wallet and buy players. It doesn't work. It hasn't worked in Cleveland. It hasn't worked for a long time in Cleveland. So that's the problem. Jimmy Haslam, put the wallet away and hire some quality personnel people.
2: Yeah. While Lane Kiffin was preparing LSU for a hostile home game in Oxford, Tigers coach brought out a group of LSU students to heckle his players at practice last week. Who do you blame for this, guys?
1: Well, I'll go first this time. I'm going to blame. This wouldn't have happened in practice with those frat guys if Ole Miss would control their crowd. They got those rowdy people in Oxford. I don't know what it is. I've never been to Oxford, Mississippi, but it looked pretty rowdy to me on TV last night. They were fired up. The booze must have been flowing pretty good. So, obviously, Lane was smart enough to get some rowdy frat boys to say, look, we're going into a hostile environment.
0: Yeah, I mean, look, it was smart by him to try and prepare and to kind of get it done. It is really, really interesting to see how he's continuing to grow and evolve and do all those things. He'll turn it around. He'll get it going. I do like the prep process. Didn't lead to a win, but I think the prep was outstanding.
2: Yeah, well, next up, we turn to baseball. The Triple Crown is a feat. It rarely happens, right? No hitter has won the Triple Crown since Miguel Cabrera in 2012. His feat was the first since 1967. It means leading your league in batting average, RBIs, and home runs. Yordan Alvarez of the Astros is close. Who do you blame for the 14-year hiatus on the crown so far?
0: I just think the pitching. I think the pitching has been better. It's just hard to do. It's hard to pull off. And also, analytics has changed how people approach it. So some of the things that used to be valued in yesterday when Triple Crowns were really a thing, it's just hard to get to now. Like, people don't want to play that style of ball. It's just changed.
1: You know, I'm going to have to go to some extent agree with Bucky on the pitching situation, because it's so handled so differently right now, because you got a pitcher that goes five, six innings, and they bring in a reliever, then a closer, so that's a problem there. But I think also baseball players now do basically three things. They walk, they strike out, or they hit home runs. That's basically what they do. They don't care about hitting for average. I really believe that. So it's a different era right now as far as hitting is concerned. They're going for the long ball, and in doing so, they either strike out or walk. So that's where baseball has come to.
2: I want to go to this one next. Carson Wentz is now the quarterback for the Vikings, not JJ McCarthy, who was their first-round pick a few seasons ago. Who do you blame for his lack of development?
1: Am I up? I think I'm up. Okay. You know what? I hate to do this to him, but I think I'm going to blame to some extent Kevin O'Connell, because I think he may have been involved in the drafting process. I don't know that with the Vikings, because he's a molder of quarterbacks and offense. And I think he thought enough of himself and J.J. McCarthy that he could turn him around, and it hasn't happened. And certainly J.J. McCarthy got hurt, but now you look what's happening with Kyler Murray hurt. Who do they got now? Carson Wentz over J.J. McCarthy. So McCarthy's like really in the somewhat doghouse.
0: A little bit, but I would say performance has to do with some of it, right? Like, he didn't perform very well when he was starting. And then I'll say this, like, there are things that KOC would try and get J.J. McCarthy to do that he flat out did. And then I would say this, the way that you handle situations speaks a lot about your character, your football character. He moped and pouted and soaked when he brought Kyler Murray in. Instead of manning up and being like, hey, let's go compete. Always compete. Let's go compete for the job. I'll earn it every day. He didn't want to do that. So I think they're out on him just because of his actions, as opposed to some agenda that may have been formed against him.
1: And we want to thank Brandon Deutsch for for filling in for us this week. We want to thank you. We'll see you again real soon. Stay tuned. Anita Marks, Greg Cosell coming up next right here on Fox Sports Radio.
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2: For the next half hour. And if you have any comments, questions, or suggestions, please feel free to reach out on Instagram. My handle is at IODManny. That's at IODManny. Now, let's get on with the show. For decades, we've talked about women trying to break through the glass ceiling, but are they being held back by a bigger problem? A decade ago, Catherine Jacob and Sue Unerman wrote the book, The Glass Wall. All those pesky rules and expectations that can separate men and women from reaching that corner office. Catherine and Sue join me now. Thank you both for joining me. I appreciate it.
3: Oh, thank you for having us.
2: Let me start off.
4: Love to be here.
2: Let me start off, and whichever one of you take it, let's hear from both of you. The book's title, The Glass Wall, Success Strategies for Women at Work and Businesses That Mean Business. What exactly does that mean? We'll start with Sue.
3: So the glass wall, as you said, is the culture at work where women have different expectations going in to the situation that they actually find themselves in. So I'll give you one example. Women, and I don't know if this will resonate with your listeners out there, but women think if they go to work and do a good job, they'll get promoted. Mm. It's not that simple. And men seem to get into the workplace understanding that, understanding that there's a whole set of other things that you need to do, go for drinks with the right person, or, you know, have casual chats in the gents' toilets even, that are the things that will actually get you promoted as well. The good work is just a part of that. And what that can mean is that, first of all, that women get overlooked for promotion, and secondly, that businesses promote the people, mainly men, that are good at getting promoted instead of promoting the right person for the job. So that means that if you take this into account, if you break down that glass wall, that's good for a woman for her career, but it's also good for businesses too.
2: So it's not only, Catherine, getting a job because you merited, you have to play the game of politics in the workplace.
4: Exactly. So what you have to do is to be very good to very good at talking up things that you are good at, things that you've achieved, and to be able to articulate that on a frequent basis, so that if there are conversations going on in the gentlemen's, you know, restrooms, that what people say is, oh, yeah, you thanks so much for bringing that to my attention, but Jenny has just done a really brilliant job here. No one can read your mind. No one will know what you've done unless you tell people. It's not like when you're at school, you know, and you hand your, you know, homework in on time and you get a mark. You need to be there raising your hand saying, I'm ready for that promotion.
2: Right.
4: Here I am. Notice me.
2: Women have to fight for the promotions a lot more than men do, no?
4: I'm not sure it's about fighting. I think it's about overcoming sometimes women's natural difficulty with showing off and talking about their capabilities. I think it's seen as being not feminine, not appropriate. It's not very chest beating. Oh, I am an achiever.
2: Yeah.
4: And we need to talk about our achievements more.
2: It seems, Sue, that men in the workplace that go out and get what they want, they're seen as go-getters. Women aren't necessarily used with that kind of terminology.
3: Yeah, no, women can be regarded as being grabby, and not feminine enough.
2: Yeah.
3: That can backfire against you as well. I actually spoke to one very senior woman who has just exited a very large multinational company, which I shan't mention the name of. And she said that there were a lot of women getting redundancies. And when she asked about it, the boss said, well, you know, they're kind of victims of their own success. They've been so successful that we don't need them anymore. They've set up systems, they've set up structures. And that did seem to her to be happening to the women rather than to the men, who were perhaps better at playing. There is a game. There
2: right.
3: is a game going on. You don't have to behave like a man to win at that game, but if you don't know what's going on, you definitely won't win.
2: Do you think this is pretty much the same across the Western world for women in business?
4: Yes, I think it is.
2: That was a universal answer, both of you, very quickly. Couple more minutes here on iHeartRadio Communities discussing the glass wall, success strategies for women at work and businesses that mean business, with Catherine Jacob and Sue Unerman. 44% of women now in corporate America, let's say, are in seats of import in corporations, yet they only represent, I think it's a little bit less actually, than 10% of CEOs. What does that tell you about how far women have come and how much further they still need to go?
4: Well, the last time I looked, women were 50% of the population in most countries. So that's a bit strange. Are we just saying that the other 40% just aren't, you know, good enough?
2: Right.
4: I mean, it's Sue and I have got this amazing statistic, which is in the UK, you are more likely to become a chief executive if your name is David than if you're a woman. You know, which is crazy.
2: Yeah.
4: So there is, we have a long way to go. And for businesses, what it means is they're neglecting a huge advantage, a huge level of talent by not making women CEOs. And the other issue that you sometimes get is that women accept those glass cliff jobs. So it's a bit like, you know, Manny, we're at the end of this. You know, we've got one more roll of the dice. You know, we need to bring in a new CEO. And most men would go, well, this is a roll of the dice thing. I'm not going to do it because it will stain my career. Women, there's some women who think, oh, yeah, they really want me. And right. Then it's a disaster. And actually, some of the things that have led to those problems predate them for ages.
2: Sure.
3: The other thing that hasn't changed is that there is different attitudes to a CEO if they have children, if they are a man or a woman. So Catherine is a CEO. She has two children. Her husband is a CEO. He has two children. Guess how many times he gets asked about that fact versus Catherine?
2: Well, let me ask you that, because I often say my wife not only is a businesswoman, but she is the CEO, COO, you know, everything of our house, runs the children, runs me. And I'm wondering whether because of that, we hold women to a different standard. We expect more from women than we do from men, just because, quite frankly, women could do, I think, a lot more than men can.
3: I once, many years ago, when the subject of artificial intelligence and AI and things happening automatically rather than you having to put the work in, I actually wrote a piece about it once saying, you know, as a woman in business, it would be nice if AI took some of the responsibility away. Because I think as a man in business, you know, somehow magically during the school vacations, someone's sorted out some childcare for the children, which as a mother, you're doing that job as well. And I think everybody's got bigger expectations of women in those roles, including women themselves, of course.
2: Catherine, the mom?
4: Yeah, I completely agree. I think there is, you know, the automation of kind of certain dull things that you do. Actually, women have been doing that for a really long period of time. If only we could train AI to kind of do our laundry, that would just be genius. that would help so many more women.
3: It would be so much better than the current situation. You know? Yeah.
4: So yeah, I think there's a different expectation for women. I think people don't. If a man says, I'm not going to make that sports match because, I've got a really important meeting, everyone goes, that's because he's a real high flyer.
2: Yeah.
4: He's really into his job. If a woman turns around and says, I'm not going to make that sports match, everyone just says, well, what a dreadful mother you are.
2: How can you not be there for your child?
4: Yeah, you can't be there.
2: I'm serious about it. I mean, I would be under a table in the fetal position with a bottle of vodka if I tried to do half of the things that my wife does on a regular basis and makes it look easy. Couple more minutes here. Talking about the glass wall, success strategies for women at work and business that mean business, with the authors, Catherine Jacob and Sue Unerman. You wrote this book 10 years ago. The 10th anniversary edition is just out. And I'm wondering what has changed for women in the workplace from the time you originally wrote this and researched it to today.
4: Not enough.
3: And I actually think some things have got worse. I think in a way, the late 2010s were a bit of a peak of people trying to make things better. I think there's been a rollback of that. I think attitudes in some cases have hardened. So, you know, banter, which, you know, the, those kind of like slightly inappropriate jokes that women don't get and men, you know, bond over. I think that's heightened from our kind of conversations. And I think if you set boundaries as a woman, people now say, oh, I don't think she's leaning in. Mm-hmm. I don't think she's leaning in. No, she's trying to get enough sleep. She's not leaning in. I think now is a very tough time. And we brought out some new strategies in the book, one of which was to do with remote working, because obviously that wasn't really a thing, right, 10 years ago. And now, because of the situation over the pandemic, people are now often remotely working. And Catherine, you actually had a great conversation with somebody who is remote working, but finding it actually pretty impossible to make her presence felt among businesses.
4: Yeah, because if you're on one of those, you know, Teams calls or what have you, and there's nine people,
2: right,
4: and you're not the loudest person in the room, you're not the person putting your hand up. You know, that whole thing where you can put your hand up to say something, it's quite easy for people just to ignore you. And then you're just muttering in the background trying to get heard. Yeah. So the whole thing of women being made now, you know, to that structured thing about you don't just turn up for a day at work and see what happens. What you do is you have to do outputs pre, you know, all of those meetings so that people know that you're working. You're not just sitting there, you know, doing nothing. It's harder.
2: You, the glass wall you talk about, it's those little things, those pesky rules, the office expectations that are normal to men and maybe women that can't get past that wall. And it strikes me so much, it may be stereotypical, so much of business sometimes is accomplished on the golf course. I don't remember, even like in a movie, ever seeing a woman joining the guys in their foursome on the golf course to talk business. How, in that example, how does a woman get past that and get through the politics of the workplace? Because that's part of it.
3: There's a number of ways around it. I mean, I actually have a friend who's recently got made redundant, and she sent her two daughters off to golf lessons as a result, because she felt left out by that. But the truth is that there's a lot of men in the office that will be your allies, that will help you out. But you need to go and have those conversations with them in a kind of active way. So you need to find the manny in the organization who will see past the conversations that are going on at the golf course,
2: right,
3: and champion you. And I think both of us have had that in our careers, whereby, you know, we were never doing the kind of sports afternoons, but we had relationships with business people that we worked with so that they would actually call us out and see how useful we were. So I think that's one way of dealing with it.
4: Yeah, and I think the other way of dealing with it is to my point about being very visible, because, yeah, there's conversations that go on the golf course, but if that's just between four people and none of it involves outside discussions or doesn't have a client input, you can be in danger of just talking to yourself and becoming this self-fulfilling circle where you just think what you've decided is the right thing. Actually, you need different perspectives, female perspectives, different perspectives. And, you know, not being able to play, you know, I didn't get where I am today by being able to play golf, but it is just the ability to create alliances and bring people into your circle and open those conversations up with people.
2: Is there a difference between companies that have embraced and allowed women to thrive in their corporate environment, whatever you want to call it, and those that still feel like they're years behind?
4: The ones that have got more women make more money. They do.
2: Is that true?
4: It's statistically proven.
3: Statistically, it's true. But also, so we gave a lot of talks about the glass wall. And you could just tell the organisations where women got their voices heard versus the ones that weren't. And there was one particular organisation where we went into where all of the women were just sitting quietly, not asking any questions. And it wasn't until the most senior men left the room that they all came up to us. And I think we're living in an era at the moment where people are putting up with quite a lot of things at work because they're kind of rightly worried about redundancy and everyone's worried about AI and AI taking jobs. There's a lot of fear of that. You're not going to get great decisions if everybody is just doing as they're told.
2: It strikes me that we are all Gen X. I like to say we may not be the greatest generation, but we are the best. How much of this do you think is generational? I talk on my program a lot about whiny millennial parents. And for example, kids that were brought up in the everyone gets a participation trophy generation. Yeah. Those kids that were raised in that generation are now bringing up their own kids. How much of a role do you think that plays in it? Because the women that were raised by the moms and the grandmothers that were part of the equal rights movement, they're Gen X. They're the ones that fought for their role in the business these days. Not necessarily the generation that is growing up now coming into their own. They didn't have to fight for things the way the moms and grandmothers did.
3: The conversation, some of the conversations I had, so we went out to talk to some Gen Zers, so because they weren't in the workplace 10 years ago, and now they are. And they were repeating back to us just astonishment at how the world worked. That, you know, they'd gone through their school, they'd gone through their college, they got great kind of qualifications, they'd had people helping them all the way through that, and then they land in the workplace and they are adrift. And that's not good.
2: I'm sorry to keep you so long, but I will say this before I ask the final question. As a lowly American, just hearing your accents give you immediate authority in talking about these things. I love it. So let me close out with this for both of you, Catherine and Sue. When you release the 20th anniversary edition of the book, how will it be different than the original? Oh. And how will it be different than this 10th anniversary edition? Catherine, you start off.
4: Okay, well, obviously, you know, your 230 radio stations, it will have gone out on that and people will be going, yeah, we need to buy the book and change things. So that's what's going to have happened. You know, such is your power. I think that we're going through a period of time with AI, which is one of the biggest seismic changes. And I think that offers us an opportunity as businesses to go, what do we want from our people? How do we get the best out of our people? And what are we going to do about developing talent? So the combination of that change and taking some of the techniques in the book, if you're a woman or a business, will lead you to a much better version of where we are now, hopefully.
2: Hopefully.
3: It's a really good question. It's actually the first time we've been asked that question. It's a great question. And I'd like to be optimistic. I'd like to say that the issue of the glass wall won't be such a big one in another 10 years' time, that more businesses will actually latch on to what they need to do to make sure that they're promoting people because they're brilliant, not because they fit a certain mold. So I hope that if the glass wall is out in another 10 years, we're actually retiring some of the techniques, and maybe there'll only be two or three in the book instead of 43.
2: And if you're a business owner and you want to make more money, as Catherine said, hire more women for your management positions. The book is titled The Glass Wall, Success Strategies for Women at Work and Businesses That Mean Business by Catherine Jacob and Sue Unerman. An absolute pleasure to speak to both of you. Best of luck with the book. I look forward to chatting with you again soon.
3: I hope so.
4: Thank you so much.
3: Bye.
2: You're listening to iHeartRadio Communities, our weekly public affairs show. I am Manny Munoz. If you have any thoughts, comments, or questions, please feel free to reach out to me on Instagram. My handle is at IODManny. That's at IODManny. Becoming an American citizen can take years, and even after someone earns their green card, that final step towards citizenship can feel lonely and intimidating. Well, now Welcome.us is trying to make that last mile a little less lonely or intimidating. Let's talk about it as we bring in Nazanin Ash. She's CEO of Welcome.us. Andy Sullivan is Executive Director of No One Left Behind. Thank you both for joining us. I appreciate the time.
0: We're so glad to be here with you, Manny. Thank you.
2: Nazanin, let me start off with you. I was reading some statistics. Only 1 in 10 eligible immigrants ever bother applying for citizenship each year. And I guess there's a variety of reasons for that, right?
0: Yes, that's right. And I think we should make a distinction between the number who apply, like you said, only 1 in 10, and the desire of those aspiring Americans to get their citizenship.
2: Sure.
0: So it's upwards of 90% who want to get their American citizenship. But the process is very hard and very rigorous, even for folks who have earned it, right? So there are folks who have met the legal residency requirements and they're eligible to apply, but the process requires mountains of paperwork. It requires hefty fees. And for many, the last step is the most intimidating because you do a live interview in person with a U.S. immigration officer, and you have to answer questions about U.S. history and civics in a language that is not your own. So it can be very intimidating, and it's probably the most consequential interview of your life.
2: Yeah, and if some of you out there want to see if you could pass the test, don't think it's so easy. You could go to welcome.us and try to pass the test for yourself. Andy, I wanted to ask you, you're a military veteran, I believe 9-year Army veteran, as executive director of No One Left Behind. What was your interest in becoming part of this program with welcome.us?
1: Hey, thanks so much, Manny. For me, it is just a natural continuation of the No One Left Behind mission. No One Left Behind, we work to serve our Afghan and Iraqi allies. We help evacuate them to safety. And if they have a valid pathway under the Special Immigrant Visa Program, we help bring them to the United States. But that is not where the mission ends. For them, it's making sure that they feel welcome, they have economic opportunity. And, you know, the highest bar is once we have them naturalized and they become full American citizens. So for us, supporting our friends at welcome.us with a citizen guide is just a natural continuation of that mission. For me personally, I look at, you know, how incredible the interpreters that I served with in both Iraq and Afghanistan were. They all aspired to become Americans. And so this is my opportunity to really pay it back to them, and I can help them get their citizenship.
2: Yeah, do what you can to help those who helped us while we were there. Nazanin, exactly what is this citizen guide program, and who are you trying to help specifically?
0: Mm-hmm. It's an invitation to Americans, and you don't have to be an expert. We will help prepare and train you, but it's an invitation to Americans to serve as volunteer citizen guides. You get matched one-to-one with an aspiring American on the last leg of their journey, and you help them prepare for that most intimidating citizenship interview. So you'll practice flashcards with them on the civics questions. You will practice English language. And you'll do mock interview practice, you know, pretending to be the U.S. immigration officer. You can do it virtually or in person, depending on how you're paired. And you commit to an hour a week for 10 weeks. Many Americans in every corner of the United States have been inspired to participate. And it's making a huge difference in new Americans' lives.
2: Andy, take us inside what a typical session would be like if one of our listeners volunteered and got paired with someone. What are they actually doing together for that hour? Just kind of study buddies?
1: Absolutely. That's part of it. You know, some people may think it's daunting. It's not. It's actually quite fun. And welcome.us makes it easy to do. So firstly, all of the training that you'll need, they'll provide on the front end. These are virtual sessions, so you know you can schedule them really at your leisure with the aspiring American. And like you said, some of it's study buddy, some of it's going over flashcards where you can go over questions from the citizenship test. Some of it may actually be kind of role playing where you'll be the U.S. immigration official and you can help them practice what their in-person interview is going to look like. Some of it may just be practicing, English language skills. The big thing, though, is you are a friend that's there, that's the source of encouragement that can keep them motivated as they aspire to citizenship.
2: Nazanin, why do so many green card holders stall out and never finish that process of becoming citizens?
0: Well, Manny, as you noted before, it is a very difficult exam. 2/3 of native-born Americans can't pass the exam. So it can feel extraordinarily intimidating to, you know, take on a test that you know Native Americans, native-born Americans struggle to pass. And it's one of the things that I think is such a gift to our volunteers as well. We find that our volunteers are deeply inspired to relearn our history, to reacquaint themselves with our freedom.

0: steps yet. This is a great way for listeners to give back to veterans who have already been willing to sacrifice everything on behalf of America, even though they aren't U.S. citizens yet.
1: Nazanin, let me close it out with you. Somebody listening right now might be thinking, I'd like to volunteer, or I'm a green card holder and I could use this help. Help convince them, sell them on the program, either to come in and be a volunteer or to use the program to help them become a citizen.
2: Well, what I can offer is that in serving as a Citizen Guide volunteer, you're doing no less than changing someone's life generationally. People who achieve their American citizenship have better educational opportunities. They earn at least 10% more over their lifetime. And you're providing, most importantly, a sense of belonging and inclusion. You're letting new Americans know that they're welcome here. And there's no better way to show that than to dedicate your own time, your own heart, to helping them be successful with their American dream. And if you want to learn more about how you can join, you can go to our website, welcome.us/citizenship. You'll learn everything you need to know about how to get started. And you'll see stories of Americans just like everyone listening who have already gone through the process and have been incredibly transformed by it themselves.
1: And in my experience, those people that have a chance to go through the citizenship process and become American citizens quite often are even more proud to be citizens than those of us that were born here. So it's a wonderful thing to do.
2: That's right. They put up a mirror to ourselves, you know? So
1: yeah.
2: It's deeply inspiring to see them strive for this citizenship that too often we take for granted.
1: Well, if you are interested in finding out about being a volunteer or going through the process and using the program to help you become a citizen, welcome.us is the website. Welcome.us. Nazanin Ash is CEO of welcome.us. Andy Sullivan, executive director of No One Left Behind. Thanks both of you for your time and the information. And Andy, thank you as well for your service to our country. Be well. Best of luck, both of you.
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1: 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I appreciate you listening to iHeartRadio's Communities this week. As always, if you have any questions, comments, or suggestions, reach out to me on Instagram. My handle is at IODManny. That's at IODManny. And that'll do it for another edition of iHeartRadio's Communities. I'm Manny Munoz. 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
4: But this is a Houston Texans defense that gave up 36 to Buffalo. So really, there's so many storylines here, right? Joe Burrow's back. Can his offensive line protect? What can they do offensively against a Texans defense that gave up 36 to Buffalo? And how are the Texans going to score points? Montgomery was great last week. Can they run the football against the Bengals? There's so many good storylines here, right?
5: Yeah, and the Bengals' defense is clearly better. They just have better players. Obviously, they have Dexter Lawrence, who is a really difficult player to handle. And, you know, I think that their linebackers are both second-year players. They're better players, Barrett Carter and Demetrius Knight, who got a lot of snaps as rookies a year ago. But I think that the Nico Collins injury is big, because Nico Collins is one of the blueprints in the league for what we call the boundary X, the single receiver to the short side of the field that is really kind of a special player in that area. And with him out, it becomes a whole different offense in the way they have to go about their use of formations, personnel. I'm not saying they can't do it, but it's just a whole different deal.
4: The other game that I can't wait to watch is this Vikings-Bears game. You know, this is a Bears team. This is a Bears team that put up 59 points against the Panthers. But now Chicago, they must be beside themselves, right? The Bears fans must be beside themselves. This is the Bears' first home game of the season. Let's listen in. This is their head coach. Okay, great. Ben Johnson, do you guys have it? Okay. Okay. So, you know, this is a really, really exciting.

0: exciting time for Bears fans. Okay, great. Let's listen in. Head coach Ben Johnson.
1: When you face someone like Flores, where not only is he very accomplished, but someone that you have faced so many times, is there ever a trap to avoid of just overthinking and trying to guess what he thinks, you think, he thinks, you think, he thinks you're going to do? Or?
2: Yeah. Yes, there is.
1: How do you avoid going down a path where you're just overdoing?
2: I'm in that path right now.
0: So I thought he was going to be talking about, you know, the Bears playing at home, but nonetheless.
3: No, that's even better.
0: So talk about this matchup, right? The Bears at home going up against the Vikings. Again, no Kyler Murray. He's not going to play. It's going to be another week of Carson Wentz, who actually performed quite well, surprisingly so to me. But, you know, what are going to be the keys to this matchup for you?
3: The Ben Johnson, what he said, that's what really fascinates me about this matchup. And, you know, I went back, because this is obviously a big game, and I went back and looked. You know, when Ben Johnson was with the Lions, they did really well against Brian Flores. Jared Goff had big games. Last year, Williams struggled. Now, and their offense struggled a bit. And one of the reasons, and we know about Caleb Williams. Look, people should understand about Caleb Williams. He's a special player in many regards, but he still has work to do playing from the pocket in the nuances of the position. Whereas Jared Goff, he can't do what Caleb Williams can do, but he's far more refined and advanced playing from the pocket at this point in their respective careers. So when you play against Brian Flores, and he gives you those six-man fronts, those seven-man fronts, those eight-man fronts, that's a big deal. That's an identification issue. That's a homework assignment issue. I mean, Ben Johnson kind of nailed it. Not only does it cause problems for him as he thinks about how to game plan, but now your offensive line and the quarterback, Caleb Williams, has potential issues too. And it's just really hard to play against. But there are voids because they, behind a lot of their pressures, Anita, they play zone, not man. So there are voids. So the question is, if you can protect, you can make plays against them because there's voids in their zone coverage schemes.
0: You've got a lot of weapons here that Carson Wentz is working with. But unfortunately, one of their running backs is out. Jordan Mason is out. So
3: yep. One of your favorites, as I recall from last week, Anita.
0: Yeah. I got him late in a lot of my fantasy leagues. So Aaron Jones is going to have to really carry the load here. They won't have that 1-2 punch in the backfield.
3: Yep.
0: Any concern there?
3: I mean, again, Jones, you know, he's later in his career, but, you know, early in the season, if they have to give him the ball 23 times, I'm sure he can do it. So it's not necessarily a concern for this week's game. It'll be interesting with the Bears, you know, their defense. You know, Dennis Allen's been doing this a long time. He pressured Bryce Young a lot last week. They did not have great success pressuring Young, but Dennis Allen will pressure a lot. They did a lot as the game progressed in terms of moving after the snap of the ball. They will absolutely do that against Carson Wentz.
0: The Bears are favored by 4.5 here. The over-under is 47.5. I don't have a play there. I do have a prop bet that I like, and that's Justin Jefferson over 71.5 total receiving yards. I do believe that the Vikings are going to have to stay lockstep with a very explosive and exciting offense with Caleb Williams, and I think Justin Jefferson is going to be a really big part that offense.
3: They can get the matchup they want because the Bears play sides. They play Tyreek Stevenson at right corner and they play Johnson at left corner. So they can get matchups in this game because they know where those corners will be. Unless the only way, you know, you never know, it's week two, unless Dennis Allen decides to make a change because Johnson is clearly the better player and he has been used at times as a matchup corner. So they could choose to put Johnson on Jefferson, but I guess we'll see.
0: Looking at the Steelers-Patriots game, I've got an interesting stat here. For teams that start the season 1-0, they've got a 54.3% chance of making the playoffs. For teams who start the season 2-0, a 64.2. But teams who start the season 0-2, Greg, 12.8% chance of making the playoffs.
3: That's a pretty low number.
0: Isn't it? 0-2.
3: Wow, I'm kind of surprised by that, actually. I mean, I wouldn't have thought it was a high number, obviously, but that's a really low number.
0: Only 38 of the last 298 teams that have started the season 0-2 have made it to the playoffs. So talk about a must-win game for the Patriots. They are favored by 5.5. They are home. The over-under is 42.5. Here's Mike Vrabel talking about his quarterback, Drake May.
4: I would say that practice is going to be critical, but obviously our performance and everybody's performance on Sunday is going to be what matters the most. So, felt like we had good energy and we got off to a good start. And we'll have to just continue to build here throughout the week.
0: So a lot of things here, right? May, can he rebound without his number one wide receiver, A.J. Brown, who they brought over, they traded for from Philadelphia? On top of that, the offensive line going against Pittsburgh's pressure, their defense got better in the offseason. What are the keys to this game for you, Greg?
3: Well, I think May, obviously threw the three picks in that first game against a really, really good defense. I think that in an ideal world, they would really like to be able to run the ball with at least some sustainability. Henderson is actually a big play back. I guess he's ready to go this week. There were times last year he gave them some big plays, and I think that that's something that they would really like to be able to have, that 1-2 punch. The pass game's going to be interesting. I mean, last year I thought that May was really good. He did get sacked a lot, and there'll be some interesting matchups here, because I thought Will Campbell, by the way, played, even though they lost that game, I thought Will Campbell played really well at a left tackle against the Seahawks. And we'll see if that can continue going forward. Who knows? They could move T.J. Watt over to give him some snaps against Will Campbell. So that's a matchup to look for. But, New England's offense, I'm not ready to say they're not a good offense. They were really good last year, although they obviously did struggle down the stretch, even in the end of the regular season. So, I think it's a little bit of wait and see with their offense, but I don't think Drake May is a problem.
0: Oh, I don't think Drake May is a problem either. Again, I know we talked about this last week. I'm not putting so much into week one. The training camps to me are not what they used to be. These guys are not ready. I'm not judging teams. I have so many people. Who do you think's going to make? Who do you think's going to be in the Super Bowl? I don't know. Ask me week four.
3: I don't know. What I do, Anita. To me, those are meaningless questions. I mean, they're fun. It's like with lists. Everybody likes lists. Everybody likes all that kind of stuff. That's not how I do my job. But I don't know who's going to be in the Super Bowl. We've just played 1 week of the season.
0: Exactly. And I feel like teams do not really create that identity, and you really don't get a good grip of just how good or how bad a team is, offense, defense, special teams, until at least the end of week three, heading into week four. Just my two cents.
3: Right. It's usually the first quarter of the season, yes, and then you get a feel for what a team is. That doesn't mean that they can't get better or some get worse, but at least you get a feel of kind of what a team is after the first quarter of the season.
0: Washington and Dallas, all right, NFC East matchup. Dallas, you talked about the Giants. I know we're going to get into them a little bit later, but they looked so good, but Dallas looked so bad. They're home taking on Washington, which a lot of people feel they're just going to be at the bottom of the barrel of the NFC East at the end of the season. McLaurin, Scary Terry, has always had really good games against Dallas. I think this game is going to be closer than what most people think. Dallas is favored by 4. The over-under is 50.5. So the odds makers think that there's a lot of points that are going to be scored in this matchup. What are you looking at in this matchup?
3: Yeah, I still think, again, now you're dealing with a Dallas defense, which was everybody's, concern going in the season, because their offense will be fine. Dak Prescott's played long enough in this league. Brian Schottenheimer's a very good coach. So their offense will be fine. It's the defense that I still think, based on week one, and I'm thinking now in terms of personnel. Obviously, Christian Parker is putting in a brand new system, which, by the way, is extremely detailed. And there's going to be some breakdowns, as there were week one. We saw that against the Giants. But the one player that I thought really struggled week one, and I'm curious to see how it plays out, was the linebacker Overshown. He was just physically manhandled, and he looks like a safety more than a linebacker. And I'm curious to see if they start giving the rookie from Michigan, Barham, a lot more snaps at stack backer, because he's got some girth to him. He's got something to him, and I think he could be a really good player. You know, and their corners are still a little bit of an issue. Durant, who they brought in from the Rams, and Bland, who's, you know, he had that interception year a few years ago, but he's an average NFL corner. You know, he's probably not truly an outside corner, but they have to play with him there. So I'm really curious to see, you know, their defense as it progresses and how Christian Parker can kind of put it all together with kind of the Fangio adjacent scheme.
0: I hear you. Again, I like Terry McLaurin over receiving yards in that matchup. Want to remind you, we're broadcasting live from the Fox Sports Radio studios. 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Also, we will get you some fantasy football updates, some of the injury reports out there that you need to know as we get closer to 11:30. The active and inactive list is going to be posted. Some of my sleeper plays. We still have my locks of the week, which we like to call on the mark. So still a lot more coming your way. You're listening to Fox Sports Sunday right here. Anita Marks, Greg Cassell, and you. We'll be right back.
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0: Welcome back in. We're live from the Fox Sports Radio Studios, Fox Sports Sunday. Anita Marks, Greg Cassell, and it is now time for Cassell's Files.
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0: All right, here we go. Like I said, nobody watches film like Greg Cassell, right? And each and every week, we're going to come your way with Cassell Files. This is really the things that stood out from the previous week and those that are going to matter heading into the week that is going to be today. So what is number one for you in regard to what you've learned after week one, Greg?
3: Well, I know this has been talked about, but what really stood out to me is just the way more and more teams are putting their quarterback under center. That was a big deal week one. I mean, think about this. The Ravens now, think about the way Lamar Jackson has played through pretty much all of his career. They had 34 snaps under center. Jalen Hurts, he had 30% of his snaps were under center. You talk about Jackson Dart, 47% of his snaps came under center. This is happening throughout the league. I happen to be a big fan of under center in so many ways. But that's something that stood out, and I think that will continue. So that's the first thing.
0: Well, you mentioned Jackson Dart. Here's Harbaugh talking about his quarterback, 47% under center.
4: Then seeing the quarterback execute the way he did, and he had a lot on his plate too. And we can get better in and out of the huddle, to the line, calling the plays, all those kind of things, operation. But I thought Jackson did a great job of managing that because there was a lot for him to manage. And then making the plays. I mean, he made some throws, man. I mean, some of the throws, like to Likely on the sideline, some of those throws were just pinpoint accurate type throws. It was a great performance by Jackson.
0: So Harbs loving his quarterback, but also you loving their defense. What's Cosell's file point number two?
3: Well, that's their defense. I mean, I watched that defense, and I thought that this is a fast, explosive, aggressive defense. I mean, that's what really, really stood out to me. I mean, they've got a NASCAR defensive front now on third down with Burns, with Carter, Thibodeau, Golston. They move Burns around. Carter certainly can move around as well. So Thibodeau predominantly lines up inside because he's not truly an explosive edge rusher, but he's obviously got enough juice to line up inside. So I tell you, the other player that really stood out to me, and 3-4 years ago, he was considered one of the absolute best in the league at his position. Kind of faded a bit the last couple of years for I don't know what reason, but I thought Javon Holland looked like an explosive athlete, the way he triggered downhill in the run game. But this defense just looked really fast and explosive to me. I was almost more excited about that than Jackson Dart, and I was pretty excited about watching Jackson Dart.
0: Well, they did beat Dallas 28-20. Big Monday night football game coming your way with the Giants in Los Angeles taking on the Rams. We'll see how good their defense will be against a Rams team. As I shared that stat with you, teams who start the season 0-2, only a 12.8% chance of making the playoffs. Must-win game for McVay and his Rams. Cassell's file point number three is?
3: We'll go to a player. We mentioned him earlier, Parker Washington of the Jaguars. Parker Washington, when I did him this summer, I was and saw him in detail. I was truly, I don't want to say surprised, very little surprises me, but just he looked really, really good. And I thought, wow, this guy could become their volume target in their offense. And then, of course, week one, I know they played Cleveland. Cleveland played a very static defense. They rushed four. They played a lot of zone. But that's not the point. Washington to them, okay? This is not a direct comparison, because I know when you make comparisons, Anita, you know this. You've been doing this a long time. That's all people remember is who you compare them to, and they don't think about the substance of what you're saying. I think for that offense, the way the Jaguars play offense, that Washington can become very much like their Amon-Ra St. Brown. Now, again, that doesn't mean he's going to catch 120 balls. They're not exactly the same, but they're both built really solidly. They're both physical. Neither one is purely explosive the way we think of explosive, but Parker Washington is a really good receiver, and I think he's going to end up being their most targeted receiver as the year progresses.
0: You know, it's interesting, Greg, because coming in, and again, I play in 12 fantasy leagues. Yes, don't judge me. But you know, the majority of people out there in fantasy thought Brian Thomas Jr. Yep. would be the guy. But everything that I was hearing out of Jacksonville, that was not the case, that it was Parker Washington and that he was having a phenomenal camp and was developing really, really great chemistry with Trevor Lawrence. And now, you know, to me, Trevor Lawrence is interesting, right? Because came out of Clemson, high expectations, yep. Obviously, bless you, in regard to where he was drafted. And, you know, now under the tutelage of a head coach that obviously is doing him right, a lot of depth in that backfield, solid offensive line, and yes. A ton of weapons to work with. This is a very exciting time, I think, for Trevor Lawrence and this Jacksonville team. I think they're going to make some big noise this season. When we come back, we'll start hour number two on the mark. We'll get you my week two picks. Don't go anywhere.
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18: In college football on Saturday night, number 8 Ole Miss prevailed over 7th-ranked LSU 32-24. LSU had a fourth down and goal at the Ole Miss 6-yard line with 58 seconds to play, but then Sam Levitt's pass was intercepted by Jalen Braxton in the end zone. Number 3 Notre Dame defeated Michigan State 27-10. Notre Dame on a 13-game winning streak dating back to last season, all the victories by double digits. Number 24 Oklahoma defeated New Mexico 14-6. New Mexico made it to the Oklahoma 17 with 2:57 to play before being stopped on downs. West Virginia victorious over number 25, Virginia, 38-27. West Virginia quarterback Michael Hawkins, 2 touchdown passes, 3 touchdown runs. Baseball, Padres over Miami in 10 innings, 7-6. San Diego's won 4 straight and 13 of 15. I'm Isaac Lohengrin.
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0: That's right. Hour 2, we're broadcasting live from the Fox Sports Radio studios. I'm your host, Anita Marks. Greg Kosell, our wealth of knowledge when it comes to the NFL. 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And Brandon Deutsch is producing. Mark Ramsey off the board. Chris Perfect on the board. Anita Marks, Greg Kosell, and it is now time for On the Mark.
19: Here we go.
2: On the mark.
19: Woo! That's pretty.
0: All right, on the mark. This is where I give you my plays, my 3 favorite plays heading into week 2. Week 1 didn't do so great, Greg. Went 1-2. The Vikings covered, so I did get that. But the Eagles did not. And of course, as we've been talking about, Denver got absolutely crushed. So week 2, who do I like? I'm going back to the well. I do like Denver. On the mark play number 1 is Denver minus 2.5. Let's listen in. This is Sean Payton talking about being back at home.
23: Start with your last question. It's significant to defend, you know, your home field. And the fans absolutely make a difference. You know, all these problems, let's say from a week ago for us offensively with crowd noise, get off, cadence, what you do with motions, they all become much more challenging when you're off a silent snap count. And so when you're at home, obviously the defense has to work through the communication, but it's a significant advantage. And our crowd last year, like, we feed off that. And so when the quarterback's in the huddle and there's stress, you know, what was that snap count or what was the end of that play? That's problematic.
0: You know, we broke this game down earlier. I told you I'm on the Denver side. I do like Denver -2.5. And we talked about it earlier as well. Mile high, it's a thing. Jacksonville, these players are going to be struggling for oxygen, especially early on in the season. How much weight do you put into that? And how do you how can you possibly, as an opponent, how can you prepare for that, Greg?
1: Well, playing in Denver is obviously hard. You know, I thought what he said, what struck me about what Sean Payton said, the tactical element really struck me, because when there's crowd noise, it really impacts what you can do with communication on both sides of the ball as an opponent. Obviously, on offense, you have to go with a lot more silent counts. So your use of shifts and motions decreases, and that's a big deal for a lot of NFL offenses now. On the defensive side of the ball, even your communication, your pre-snap to post-snap communication, you become more static with your defensive calls. So in other words, when the Broncos go in motion on offense, it's a big deal on defense. You might just have to stay in what a lot of teams call your default defense, because it's hard to get communication done that is required of four or five different players. So it's an absolute advantage for the Broncos when they play at home.
0: Game number two on the mark for me is Carolina. I'm going to take them. I'll lay the 2.5 against Atlanta. Carolina has won three straight matchups against Atlanta. Atlanta has to roll with Cooper Rush, which, by the way, Michael Penix Jr., Adam Schefter is reporting that due to his knee, he could play week 3. So he is the quarterback of choice over Tua if he is going to be able to play. And apparently this is on him, his comfort level. Apparently he's been cleared by the doctors. So we'll see if Penix can take over the reins in week 3. But this week it is Cooper Rush. And this is a Carolina team. They put up 40 points against the Bears. You know, Bryce Young, jury's still out for me with him. But Coker, McMillan, he's got a ton of weapons to work with here, Greg.
1: Well, I don't know how he stands in your fantasy leagues, Anita, but Jalen Coker, another player that I did over the summer quite a bit, kind of just did in a surprising way. I really like Jalen Coker. He's big. He's long. He's a little juicier in terms of speed than you think. He was really, in some ways, more of their number one receiver last week, and I really love Tet McMillan. But I think they really have a big, fast receiving core. And Bryce Young, he played really well last week. He moved well. He's a deceptive mover, and he's always going to move a little more than most quarterbacks, Anita, because his lack of size. So he has a little different calibration of pressure, because he can't always get a clean picture out of muddy pockets. So he's always going to move a little more than most quarterbacks, but he's very deceptive in his movement. Not explosive, but very calculated.
0: Number three, I'm going to play a teaser here. And folks who might not be as savvy when it comes to gambling, that's okay. Good thing I'm on the show. A teaser is where you take two sides, and you could take as many as you want, but I'm taking two teams, and I'm going to tease them 6 points either way. So I'm going to take the Bucks, and I'm going to tease -6 points, which leaves the Bucks at -1.5 points against the Browns. Listen, this is Baker Mayfield going up against his former team. And if you go back, you can recall just how you talk about, you know, mending fences. None to be mend here, right? Like, don't let the door hit you on the butt on your way out. There is some bad blood here when it comes to the Cleveland Browns organization for Baker Mayfield. And on top of that, with Deshaun Watson, he just looked horrible. This Bucs defense front should get to him. I think the Cleveland's offensive line is going to be in for it. I think the Bucs roll big time here. So my first part of this teaser, I like the Bucs -1.5. What were your thoughts on Deshaun Watson in week 1? And what are the matchups for you in this game, Greg?
1: Well, you know, it's funny you say that. When I watch quarterbacks, when I watch tape, I tend to isolate the quarterback's play from the rest of the game, because that's kind of the way you have to evaluate quarterbacks. There's so many factors in games. I didn't think Watson was bad last week. You know, he wasn't the reason they lost. Their defense was really problematic, and I don't imagine they'll play tactically the same way. But I think the O-line for the Browns is brand new. They start a rookie left tackle in Fano. They've moved a college left tackle who's now starting at right guard. He did not play any guard in college. So you know what Todd Bowles brings to the party, Anita. I mean, he's going to pressure, and he's going to give you many different looks and pressure from many different locations with different concepts. So that's a part of this game that I would definitely look at.
0: And the second leg of my teaser is the Rams minus one against the Giants. And before we do a deeper dive, let's listen in because there's Puka is going to be a game time decision. He's dealing with a groin issue. Here's Sean McVay talking about Puka Nacua. I'm sorry, this is Sean McVay talking about Aaron Donald, who is expected to be active and attractive.
3: Is Aaron Donald going to play?
4: Yeah, he's going to play. I expect him to be ready to rock, and it'll be fun watching him do his thing. He's looked really good in practice. It would be an unforeseen circumstance for him not to be ready to roll.
0: So McVay talking about Aaron Donald. Of course, they do not have Myles Garrett. He is not going to be active. Puka is going to be a game-time decision. But on the Giants' side, I just think this is a bad spot for them, Greg, right? Like, they come off a big win against Dallas. They put 185% into that game. Now they have to travel across the country. The Rams have had a lot of time off since they had to play in Australia on that last week. And then, and as I said, we shared it earlier, right? The 12.8% chance of making it to the playoffs if you start the season 0-2.
1: Yeah.
0: This is a must win. McVay's one of the best head coaches in the league. I like the Rams in this spot. I know you talked about the Giants defense, but in this matchup, especially with the fact that some DBs for the Giants. Banks. Newsom is going to be inactive. Banks is not 100%. Could be a game-time decision. Not having their starting corners, even though Puka might not play, you still have Devontae Adams and a slew of really good tight ends.
1: Yeah, you know, what was really fascinating about the Rams in the game in Australia was they were nothing like what they really are. They didn't use motion anywhere near the percentage that they normally do it. They didn't use play action under center, which they basically major in. So it was a very odd game for them. The other thing that's going to be fascinating about this game is the rookie right guard for the Giants, Maui Noah, who was really good week one, really good. Like, when I watched that tape, I mean, he looked like he played there for years, and obviously he was a tackle in college, but he's really a guard, and that's where he'll stay in the league. And he played exceptionally well, but my guess is he's going to get a few snaps against Aaron Donald, so that's something I'll be looking at when I watch the tape.
0: Another thing, and we mentioned it last week, I told you I was all over Isaiah Likely. I felt like everything that I was hearing out of Giants camp was that he's going to be a stud, and sure enough, he was.
1: Yep.
0: For all you fantasy football freaks out there, I was able to get him in like the 9th or 10th round of fantasy football leagues. Right now, today, over 4.5 total receptions. I do like that, but for my on the mark, week two, Denver -2.5, Carolina -2.5, and then a two-way teaser, two-team teaser, Bucks -1.5 against the Browns, the Rams -1 against the Giants, and this is on the mark. All right, let's talk about some of the games we have not touched on that I think are going to be interesting, Greg. Indianapolis Colts going up against Kansas City. Kansas City is favored by 6.5. The over-under is 46.5. This is a Sunday night game later on tonight. I'm a big Daniel Jones fan, but more importantly, man, Kansas City and Patrick Mahomes, they just did not miss a beat. And a big reason why, and not to take anything away from Patrick, but Kenneth Walker, 173 yards. I don't believe that they're going to have that rushing success against this Colts defense. I think this is going to be a much closer game than what most people think.
1: Well, the Colts' run defense was not very good last week. Obviously, we saw what Derrick Henry did. Now, Kenneth Walker is a totally different back, but their run defense really did struggle. You know, it's interesting because the Chiefs won a game that we normally don't think that they can win playing that way. They won the game with their defense and running the ball. Patrick Mahomes was not really a big factor in that game. Now, obviously, it was his first game back, and we're not going to sit here and say he's not going to be a factor going forward. Of course he will be, and it could be tonight because the Colts defense, you know, they're working in some new players, and we'll see how it goes. But I'm very curious to see if Andy Reid sort of stays with that run-first philosophy or if that was just, hey, Patrick's first game back, and he just wasn't, you know, he wasn't sure. But the Colts offense, you know, I kind of like the Colts offense. Now, so much of their offense is built on protection because Daniel Jones is really a pocket quarterback. And he's big. He's physical looking. He throws the ball well. He can run fast in a straight line, but he's not really a mover in the pocket. That's one of the things he's never done really well, is sort of pocket movement. But they've got some pretty good weapons. We know about Jonathan Taylor. This will be an interesting game.
0: I like Alec Pierce, healthier this week than he was last week. And then they still have Keenan Allen, which, by the way, reports are that there's a possibility that he's going to have to serve a 3-game suspension from his DUI before the season began. I like the Colts right now. Again, they're skidding 6.5. If it jumps up to 7.5, I'm all about it. I don't think it does, but I do like Indianapolis. Would not be surprised if the Colts win. Would not be surprised if this game is decided by 3 points. Then you have the Saints going up against the Ravens. The Ravens are favored by 8.5. The over-under is 46.5 here. Now, the Ravens dealing with a lot of injuries here, Greg. Zay Flowers is out. Jacoby Lane is on IR because of a wrist injury. They're going to have to expect a lot from Mark Andrews. And right now, Mark Andrews' receiving total is 48.5. This is going to be an interesting game with lack of weapons Lamar Jackson is not going to have at his disposal.
1: Yeah, they still have Derrick Henry, though, and he is an eye back, and 19 of his 24 rushes last week came with Lamar Jackson under center, and Derrick Henry is an eye back. That's who he is, and I think they'll count on that. But I think what's fascinating to me is the other side of the ball. Tyler Shuck last week was unbelievable. He had a bad start through the first drive of the third quarter, and then all of a sudden, it's as if he flipped a switch. He was poised. He was in command. He made big-time throws. The willingness to make difficult throws, that's always one thing I look at, Anita, when I look at quarterbacks. Are they willing to turn it loose on the kinds of throws you have to make in the NFL? But now he's playing against Minter's defense. And Minter does so much on the back end with movement right at the snap of the ball that still, for a young quarterback like Tyler Shuck, I'm sure there's going to be moments where he gets stuck in the pocket because he's just uncertain as to what he's seeing post snap. That to me is a fascinating element in this game.
0: Another player that I want to mention is Devon Vele, who I liked him last year, but I feel this year is where he's going to become a fantasy football household name. His total reception right now is 3.5, and I would go over that. I really like the way that he's being utilized. And Olave, there was a concern this week that he was not going to make the trip. He did. He is expected to play, but he's not going to be 100%.
1: What's his injury?
0: It's a good question. I want to say oblique or groin.
1: Okay.
0: I will find out in the break.
1: Because I saw that the other day that he was questionable, and it surprised me because obviously he played last week, and he actually had a really good game. Oh, it's a hamstring injury. Oh,
0: there you go.
1: Those injury, those are hard because if he does play and he aggravates it, that could be a 6-week deal, and that's the last thing they want, especially since they're not going to have their rookie Jordan Tyson, who knows what his status is. I mean, he could end up missing the season. He's got a bad hamstring injury because they initially said 2 months.
0: So if you do believe that the Saints are going to be playing from behind, and again, this is an interesting game to really handicap, right? And I think the Ravens are getting a lot of points at 8.5 because Lamar Jackson is missing some talent at his disposal. So, or it's not going to be at his disposal, I should say. So, will the Saints be playing from behind? Will they be throwing the ball a lot? Kamara is expected to play. You have ATN in that backfield there as well with him. 1-2 punch. How committed are they going to be running the football to keep Lamar Jackson off the field? So much can happen here, but I do like Vele. I think Vele is going to be a big part of their offensive strategy. With that being said, I know a lot of people out there, it's only week 2, so hopefully you're still alive in your survivor pools. So here are the games and the teams that I'm suggesting for survivors. And these are teams that all they have to do is win. for me, it's the 49ers against the Dolphins. The 49ers back at home, extra time to rest because they came back from Australia as well. The Dolphins did not look great. To me, if there's one team that you're like, absolutely, to me, this is like a 93% chance that the 49ers win. So they're my number one survivor play. But some other plays out there that I think could be serviceable if you want to play smart. Maybe you want to save the 49ers. The Bucs against the Browns. We talked about that game. The Eagles against the Tennessee Titans. You know, this is the easiest game on the Eagles' schedule moving forward against Tennessee. And granted, they're on the road. But this might be the one time that you feel most comfortable using the Philadelphia Eagles. Fly, Eagles, fly. We just talked about the Ravens and the Saints. Again, Lamar not playing with a lot of weapons. I do like the Rams, but that could be pretty risky because, you know, we've been spending a lot of time talking about just how impressive their defense is for Greg Cosell and how great Jackson Dart had played. But I think this is a must-win situation for the Rams, and they're at home with extra time and extra rest. So I do like the Rams. And of course, you have the Chargers at home going up against the Raiders, who are in the same situation, do not want to start the season 0-2. The Raiders rolling with Kirk Cousins again. So out of all those, let's just take 49ers out of the equation. I think we all feel pretty confident that the 49ers are going to beat the Dolphins at home. But if there was another matchup here that you feel most comfortable about who could win, Greg, who would it be out of the Bucs, the Eagles, the Ravens, the Rams, and the Chargers?
1: Oh, I mean, it's hard not to look at the Eagles going to Tennessee and mm-hmm. winning that game. You know, I would expect Tennessee to be better on defense because last week they were physically manhandled by the Jets' run game, which probably, you know, was a surprising result for a lot of people, particularly since a strength, theoretically, when you look at the players, a strength of the Titans' defense should be their defensive line, but that was not the case last week. So you have to assume they'll play better. But, you know, you'd have to assume that the Eagles are just a better team, which they are. And I really like the way Jalen Hurts played last week. They didn't throw it a ton, so he didn't have big numbers. But I thought he played with real command and control and composure. You know, he sometimes has been a random element to his game. I thought he looked really, really comfortable. He didn't leave any throws on the field by moving too soon. He knew where to go with the football. I just thought he looked really, really comfortable last week.
0: Again, for your survivor plays, 49ers, no-brainer. You want to play smart. Again, Eagles' schedule gets a lot more difficult. Maybe the Eagles is a play for you heading into week two. We come back. It's time for your fantasy first aid. There's a lot of news out there with a number of players. I know it's only week two. But come on, this isn't our first rodeo. We know how this season goes. It's a brutal season, and guys unfortunately get injured. We'll have that update for you. The guys who are going to be out, game time decision, likely to play, likely not, and then also some sleepers for you as well. Who are some of the players out there that both Greg and I think will have a bigger and better opportunity to showcase their talents due to the injuries that we have heading into week two? We'll dive into all that next. You're listening to Fox Sports Sunday. Nita Marks, Greg Cosell, and you.
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2: He just jacked him up.
0: He just jacked him up. Greg, here we go. Not breaking any news here. We know Sam Darnold is out. Drew Lock is going to get another start against Arizona today. Kyler Murray is a no-go. Carson Wentz, we've been talking about him making the start against the Bears. Tua is still dealing with his oblique. Michael Penix Jr., it's on him how comfortable he is with his knee. Apparently, reports are that he's looking ahead to week 3 against the Packers. So Cooper Rush getting the start today. And Joe Burrow dealing with a back issue, but is expected to go. At running back, Jordan Mason is on IR, so a heavy load for Aaron Jones in that backfield for the Minnesota Vikings going up against the Bears. Here's an interesting one, Greg. RJ Harvey is unlikely to play, so this could be a heavy load for J.K. Dobbins in that backfield for Denver today. What are your thoughts on him?
3: Well, they also could, I guess, give the rookie Jonah Coleman meaningful snaps as well, because they like him a lot from what I gather. So we'll see, but yeah, it could be. I mean, their offense is going to be interesting today, Anita, because, a lot of people might not be aware that the Broncos last year, Bo Nix dropped back more than any quarterback in the league. And obviously their pass game was very, it was more short-based, more possession-based than throw it down the field. But they're going to need to run the football for sure.
0: At the wide receiver position, Zay Flowers out for Jacksonville. For the Ravens. So Bateman is going to be their number one wide receiver. And I talked about it earlier, Mark Andrews. Could really get a lot more targets. Jacoby Lane on IR because of a wrist. So, listen, I know Mark Andrews is long in the tooth, but the dude can still deliver, Greg.
3: Oh, yeah, no, he's a good player, and they'll probably have to go to him. It'll be interesting because now I guess you're going to see Tez Walker get a lot of snaps. Maybe the rookie Elijah Surratt's going to get snaps. I mean, they're going to play with three wide receivers at times. Well, I guess Tez Walker might be out, so it might be just Bateman, Surratt. Chris Moore has been around the league. I mean, you got to line up with people. But they could also play, with a lot of 12 personnel. The one player that stood out a little bit last week, and I remember watching him coming out of college this past year, was the tight end Matt Hibner. So they could play with two tight ends. They could

0: play with three tight ends. They've got Durham Smythe, who played last week and is an excellent blocker. So it's hard to know, but Andrews will certainly get his share of targets this week.
1: Nico Collins is out for the Texans because of a hamstring injury. This is Kayshawn Booty talking about him stepping up today.
2: I said we worked when Nico was here. You know, he's not here, obviously, but I mean, we still got to do the same thing we've been doing. We depending on him, he depending on us. You know, we all love him.
1: Really couldn't hear it that well, but that was Booty. A guy that I'm keeping an eye on is Xavier Hutchinson. Whenever Nico Collins has not played, he has stepped up and has gotten a lot of targets. So I'm on Hutchinson. For the Rams, again, Puka dealing with a groin injury. He's going to be a game-time decision, folks, so keep that in mind. And I know that's hard because it's a Monday night football game, but this could be a lot for Davante Adams. And a guy that I really like is this young tight end, Terrence Ferguson. Greg, your thoughts on him?
0: Yeah, Ferguson, I mean, when they went to the 13 personnel last year, Ferguson played a lot because he's one of those tight ends you can detach from the formation. He's a very athletic tight end. You know, one of those that we talk about is more like a big wide receiver. So if Nacua is out, he's going to play a lot. So we'll see how that goes. But, yeah, they could go back. If Nacua is out, I think you could see a lot of 13 personnel this week for the Rams.
1: Michael Pittman is out for the Pittsburgh Steelers. Could be a big day for DK Metcalf, who really did not do well in week one. What happened there? And you saw him on the sideline. He had his head underneath a towel. Just wasn't your typical DK Metcalf diva wide receiver, Greg.
0: Yeah, they're an interesting pass offense. I'm not sure what to make of it. Obviously, Mike McCarthy's there. It's. I don't want to say it's a new offense because when you have a veteran quarterback like Aaron Rodgers, you're essentially running his offense, and the coach helps. But their pass game remains to be seen what it is. And I'm not sure that they're going to put up a lot of big numbers with receivers. I think it'll be a week-to-week thing. Hey, maybe today's the day. But I'm not sure that's a week-to-week deal, kind of the way it was last year. You know, they don't really push the ball down the field. So we'll see about Metcalf now. With Pittman out, you don't know.
1: Jalen McMillan expected to suit up for the Bucs, which is really big. Again, Baker Mayfield wanting to get that win against his former team. Ladd McConkey apparently is hopeful that he will play. He exited the game last week because of a rib injury. Olave dealing with a hamstring, as we mentioned just a short while ago, but he did travel and is expected to play for the Saints. DJ Moore out with a shoulder, but he is hopeful to return in week three. And for the Raiders, their number one offensive option in Bowers is dealing with a knee issue. Here's head coach Kubiak.
3: Yeah, he's working his tail off to get back out on the field. It's really important to him to play as soon as possible, and that doesn't surprise me about Brock. Yeah, we're gonna listen to Alex and the trainers and the experts, and you know we're gonna be smart with him. But if he's ready to play, he's gonna play. Yeah.
1: So you've got Mayer as the number two tight end, and obviously you know a great running back in Jeanty. What are you expecting from the Raiders today?
0: Well, in an ideal world, they want to play the exact same way they played last week and make Ashton Jeanty the foundation of their offense. And he ran well last week. He ran hard. Their O-line is better than it's been in recent years. I think that's foundationally how they want to play. And then it depends on how the game plays out. You know, they're playing a Charger team that, I got to tell you, the interior of their O-line last week, the Chargers, was really poor by NFL standards. And they rotated at left guard, which, you know, I don't think you can really do in the NFL and really be successful. But they're going to have to be much, much better with the interior of their O-line, where they're starting a rookie center in Jake Slaughter. And as I said, they're rotating a left guard. But it was a poor effort last week.
1: Last but not least, Ian Rappaport is reporting that the belief is that the first two games would serve as a natural evaluation point for Deshaun Watson. We'll see how he does today against the Bucs. If he wets the bed, then I guess anticipate Shador Sanders to start for the Cleveland Browns in week three. Last week, I gave you four sleepers. My quarterback sleeper was Kyler Murray, but unfortunately exited the game early because of a concussion. Montgomery crushed it for Houston. Coker crushed it for Carolina and likely crushed it for the Giants. Who do I like this week? Listen, I know a lot of people wanted to throw Drake May to the Wolves after his bad performance in week one. But if you did draft him in fantasy, I would still play him this week against Pittsburgh. And I do like Brock Purdy against the Miami Dolphins. running back-wise, again, if R.J. Harvey cannot play, I think J.K. Dobbins could be in a really good situation, especially when they get in the red zone where he could be a TD vulture. Wide receiver, we talked about Jalen Waddle earlier. I think he's going to be a big part of this passing game for the Denver Broncos against the Jags. Greg and I both love Parker Washington. We talked about Coker as well. But how about Wandell Robinson against Philadelphia? I think this Tennessee team is going to be playing from behind, and I think Wandell Robinson very well can finish this game with at least 10 targets, Greg.
0: Yeah, the biggest issue that the Titans face, and they still face it, is their O-line. It's just not very good in pass protection. And, you know, when you're dealing with a quarterback like Cam Ward, who's not refined yet in really the nuances of playing the position from the pocket, it just adds on itself. It just it magnifies. Everything looks really bad. So they're going to have to throw the ball, no question, I would think. And if that's the case, then Robinson certainly could get a lot of targets. But it's a very... The pass game is nowhere near where ideally they hope it can get to, but it's not there now.
1: Not that he's a sleeper, because he just crushed it in week one, and that's Isaiah Likely. I told you I was in love with him last week. We're in love with him again this week in regard to fantasy. Mark Andrews going to have a lot of opportunity with the injuries to the Ravens. Mayer, again, Bowers, a no-go going up against the Chargers. I think Mayer is going to be a part of that offense, obviously. And we both like Ferguson, the tight end from the Rams, going up against the Giants. Those are some sleepers for you. Let's throw it back to the studio. Isaac Lohenkron, Isla, with an update.
4: Well, good morning. We are about to hear it straight from how it went down with the game of the night, Anita and Greg, in college football, as number 8 Ole Miss led 7th-ranked LSU 32-24 with 58 seconds left in the fourth quarter. LSU had a fourth down and goal on the Ole Miss 6-yard line. And here was David Kellum on Learfield.
5: There's the snap. Levitt wants to throw, fires. It's batted up in the air and intercepted. It's picked off by Jalen Braxton. And the Ole Miss Rebels have stopped the LSU Tigers.
4: By a final score of 32-24. Number 3, Notre Dame over Michigan State, 27-10. Notre Dame on a 13-game winning streak dating back to last year. Number 24, Oklahoma held off New Mexico 14-6. New Mexico made it to the Sooners' 17-yard line with 2:57 left in the fourth quarter before being stopped on downs. West Virginia over number 25, Virginia, 38-27. The story, West Virginia quarterback Michael Hawkins, 2 touchdown passes, 3 touchdown runs. In Major League Baseball on Saturday night, the San Diego Padres defeated the Miami Marlins in 10 innings, 7-6. Ethan Salas, the game-winning RBI single in the bottom of the 10th. The Padres' magic number for the wild card is 3. The Los Angeles Dodgers over the San Francisco Giants, 10-4. The Dodgers' magic number to clinch a first-round bye is 4. And the Arizona Diamondbacks beat the New York Yankees 5-3. Haven Smith, the game-winning 2-run home run in the bottom half of the 9th inning. Anita and Greg, all yours.
1: Appreciate it. Ilo, thank you so much. Again, we're coming to you live from the Fox Sports Radio Studios, Fox Sports Sunday. Anita Marks, Greg Cassell. When we come back, it will be time for 3 and Out. Buckle up. We'll take you to the top of the hour next here on Fox Sports Radio.
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26: Three and Out.
2: All right, here we go, Greg. Who plays better today, Trevor Lawrence or Bo Nix?
4: You know, I really like what I've seen from Trevor Lawrence and the way he's progressing under Liam Cohen, and coaching is so important at the quarterback position. I just like the track that Trevor Lawrence is on, and I think that's going to continue.
2: Yeah, I'm with you, although I am expecting big things from Bo Nix and this Denver team to rebound and getting Jalen Waddle into the mix. CeeDee Lamb or Terry McLaurin? Terry McLaurin always has great games against the Dallas Cowboys, but CeeDee Lamb is so good and Washington's defense is not.
4: Yeah, that's a tough one. The Cowboys' corners are definitely a concern for me. I think their defense is still a concern on the back end. You know, I think, you know, last week they did not really work to get the ball to Terry McLaurin, and I think they need to do that, and I think you'll see them try to get that done today. Of course, the main thing for them is can they protect, but I would look for Terry McLaurin to certainly be targeted quite a bit today.
2: Achan in that backfield with the Miami Dolphins. I didn't like the way he was utilized, or lack thereof, I should say. They're going to need him going up against, especially in the passing game, going up against C-Mac. Who do you think has a better game? And how do you think Achan's going to be utilized?
4: Well, it's funny because you have Bobby Slowick, who basically comes from the Kyle Shanahan school of offense. So you have two offenses that are probably very similar in methodology. You know what's fascinating about the Niners? This is just something to keep in mind as we go through the season. Obviously, you know, last week's game when they beat the Rams was not necessarily a blowout till the third quarter. And they made sure to get Kalen Black in the game to spell McCaffrey. And, you know, McCaffrey's getting older. Now, I love McCaffrey, and I thought he looked really explosive last week. I don't know if it's going to be every week a 20-carry game for McCaffrey. You know, it could be. You know, I guess it depends on the week. But whereas I think Devin Achane has to be foundationally what the Dolphins are.
2: Who scores first, the Colts or the Chiefs on Sunday Night Football? Both with excellent running games, especially now with the Chiefs, and a healthy squad for both teams.
4: You know, it's always funny to watch these games because pretty much every coach goes through a script to start. And if you recall last week, even though the Colts lost, they scored on their opening drive. They marched right down the field and they scored, and they used Josh Downs really effectively, their slot receiver, to score on their first drive. You know, the games in Kansas City, you know, that's always a hard one. I have no idea about that. But I think that what I'm most curious about is how the Chiefs come out and play. I think, and for fantasy people, I'm sure that's a big deal, because obviously if you have Patrick Mahomes, you don't want to see another game like last week. You know, I think that they're going to rely a lot more on Kenneth Walker. I really do.
2: He just looks so explosive last week.
4: He's explosive. He's an explosive athlete.
2: The Bengals or the Texans? I think Texans' defense is just too good. I'm going with the Texans here.
4: Yeah, they'll play better too, obviously. You know, what was interesting is, you know, when they played week one and the Bills put up 36, other than that scramble that Allen had for the touchdown, he pretty much beat them from the pocket. And that was a game where they were very, very conscious of dealing with the edge rushers in terms of how they played. Three tight ends, a lot of formations, a lot of chips. The Bengals are a protection-first type team, and they certainly have weapons on the outside. I almost look at, in many ways, at this game to see the Chase Higgins, Stingley, Lassiter matchup. I think that's going to be really big in this game, because one thing about Joe Burrow is he throws to one-on-ones.
2: the Rams or the Giants. As I said earlier, I think this is a bad spot for the Giants. I think McVay knows this is a must-win. I think his pre-script is going to be spot on. I see Devontae Adams getting in the end zone first. What say you?
4: Well, if Nacua is out, I think you're going to see a lot of 13 personnel. And I think he's going to go back to running the ball, attacking the interior of the Giants' defense, because they run a lot of what we call duo. It's an inside run because it fits Kyren Williams. I think he's going to go back to what they have been, which is a lot of motion, put Stafford under center, get back to who they are. And, you know, they played some games last year without Nacua, and they played very well. And they played some games without Devontae Adams and played very well. So I don't think that in and of itself prevents them from being what they can be on offense.
2: Last but not least, predicting Monday's headline. And we hit it last week. John Harbaugh changes the Giants overnight as Dallas begins another crisis. The Giants, of course, beat the Cowboys 27-24. Well, that was our prediction. Here are our three potential headlines for Monday. The Browns can no longer justify starting Deshaun Watson. Number two, Miami is already playing for the future. And number three, Caleb Williams has Chicago believing again. Out of these three headlines, Greg, which one is the most likely?
4: Well, you know, from what I understand, it's going to be really crappy weather in Chicago. They could be playing that game in a downpour, so that could change the way the game is played, although the Bears do have a really, really good run game, which, by the way, is overlooked, Anita, because of Caleb Williams. But their run game is among the absolute best in the league, and they can win running the football. So, obviously, I don't know what the Vikings offense will look like with Carson Wentz, because you just don't know. That's a tough one, you know. What were the other options?
2: So the Browns can no longer justify starting Deshaun Watson, which, again, Ian Rappaport is reporting that they're going to evaluate after this game and see if they do go to Shador Sanders in week three. Miami is already playing for the future. They get manhandled by the 49ers.
4: No team is playing for the future. I mean, you think Jeff Hafley is playing for the future? Jeff Hafley's playing to win today's game. So no team's playing for the future. You know, they're obviously going to give a full deal for Malik Willis and see how he can play and then decide from there. But they're not playing for next year. They're playing to win today.
2: So it's either between the Browns or Caleb Williams has Chicago believing again.
4: He obviously does. I mean, he's makes spectacular plays. So I'm sure they can go all the way. But it's not just about him.
2: Greg, always great working with you, my friend. Fantastic information for us. I want a big shout out to Brandon Deutsch, Mark Ramsey, Chris Perfect, Ilo. Everybody, enjoy week two. We'll see you next Sunday.
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14: Hey, what are we doing about Black Week this year?
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19: 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Owning the infrastructure. Owning a piece of the future.
14: Ooh, that's needed right now.
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30: In college football on Saturday night, number 8 Ole Miss led 7th-ranked LSU 32-24 with 58 seconds left in the fourth quarter. LSU had a 4th down and goal at the Ole Miss 6-yard line, and here was David Kellum on Learfield.
31: There's the snap. Levitt wants to throw, fires, it's batted up in the air, and intercepted! It's picked off by Jalen Braxton, and the Ole Miss Rebels have stopped the LSU Tigers!
30: 32-24, number 3 Notre Dame defeated Michigan State 27-10. Notre Dame on a 13-game winning streak. Number 24 Oklahoma held off New Mexico 14-6. West Virginia over number 25 Virginia 38-27. Baseball, the Padres over Miami in 10 innings 7-6. San Diego's won 4 straight and 13 of 15. I'm Isaac Lohengrin.
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17: Oh, what is going on? Welcome in. Happy Sunday to you. Hope all is well. We get you set for a full ball festivities week two style here. But, you know, we start with college football here, and we get to the top 10 showdown last night. One of the ugliest defeats you'll ever see, with NC State just kicking the game away. Unbelievable stuff. Good morning, Jeff. Good morning, Crack. Everything good with you guys? Your Ducks got a win, a shutout win there.
18: Yeah.
17: Very nice for you guys.
18: Why do we focus just on all the losses so much in life sometimes? Like, 5-2 contest day. 13-8 so far in college football, so starting off well. 4-2 in wagers I gave out on Twitter. 3-0 wagers I gave out on my podcast. And all I'm obsessed about is getting injury information on a quarterback, getting great line value, and then losing the wager when a third-string quarterback drove 70 yards with no timeouts under a minute left to score to push on my wager. Like, I cannot just take the wins. I cannot be happy. I have to lament the losses. I will say, if you had NC State, I'm sorry. That's much worse. Yeah, good week. Good college week. I'm ready to give it all back today, though. What did I do? 0-5 in the crack challenge? I didn't see it in the email, the results from last week.
17: Yeah, no. So, you scratched out 2 wins.
18: Oh, let's go. Let's go. Let's go.
17: It's bad when we have to Jeff, I had to scratch and claw for 2 wins. Like, being 2-3, I was like, I'll take it. That's how bad the day was.
18: My college games yesterday, okay, I had Northwestern laying 3.5. They won by 34, okay? Mm-hmm. I had Minnesota laying 23.5. They won by 34.
17: Okay.
18: I had Rutgers plus 24.5. They lost by 7. I had Purdue plus 14.5. They lost by 14. Like, no sweats, basically, the entire day in college football. And today, I'm going to sweat the half point that I need in Sony's NFL games, Crack. Yeah. Like, this NFL lines are so tight. They're so contested. This is the week. It goes every week like this. College football, easy day, not very stressful. You lose some, you win some. NFL, Crack, is going to be just miserable. I'm going to enjoy watching, obviously. But that half point difference is going to get me at some point.
20: Yeah, guys, as we know, the crack challenge is always very tough. It's for people that are just tuning in and maybe don't know what that is. It's 5 games a week against the spread, 5 minutes before the games start kicking off the early games. And, you know, it's just such an efficient market, but that's when usually people bet. So that's what Jeff and Brian are talking about there. And believe it or not, 2-3 is not the worst thing. I thought, from the way Jeff was talking, I don't know why. I guess I seen on his text last week, and I never really checked. I thought he went 0-5. I really did. So to see 2-3.
18: I did go 2-3. Did I have Minnesota? Is that why I went 2-3? I forgot.
20: Oh, that was a good comeback.
17: Both had Minnesota.
20: Yeah. Yep.
17: Cool.
20: I had Minnesota was one of my games, too. Yeah. I gave out
17: the show here. You had the Chiefs.
18: Yeah, oh, the Chiefs got me, yeah. Well, I think it's mostly because Indy got smoked so badly and Dallas wasn't even close. And I took the Browns for some reason, I think, which I think that's probably why. Three games I lost, and I was like, this is just so miserable. I'll take 2-3. I'll take 2-3.
20: Yeah.
18: I don't know why college, I'm so much better at college. I have no idea. I see a number for college, and I already know what I'm probably going to wager on already this next weekend. Like, I don't know why. I don't know why that is. NFL feels just, it is. It's so much tougher.
20: Brian, Jeff opened up the season last week. I don't have the text in front of me, and he said, Crack, I'm done with NFL sides. It's week one. It's halfway through the schedule. I'm done with NFL sides.
18: I will obviously do the crack challenge, right?
20: Yeah.
18: I have yet to wager on one NFL side this week.
20: Oh,
17: really?
20: Wow.
17: Yeah, wow.
18: I have not wagered on it. So I'm debating whether I'm going to do it or not today. I'm always honest with you guys. I'll tell you what I wager on, what I give for suggestions on stuff. You know, if I give you guys for the parlay platter a side, I will bet on that. I'm not going to give you something I'm not going to wager on myself.
20: Sure.
18: But I've yet to do it. There's games I like. Like, don't get me wrong, I like a lot of games this week.
0: And I'm probably going to miss some
18: numbers, but I haven't done it yet.
0: Yeah. You love
20: Brian.
0: Saints,
20: what about you? You were in Buffalo for the opener.
0: Yeah,
20: Buffalo's home opener.
0: Yeah,
20: and we didn't even know. And I seen a photo in the stadium. I'm like, are you there?
0: Yeah.
20: Now, how far was that from you? How much of a trek from the house?
0: It's funny. It was probably about 6.5 hours. Well, it's supposed to be. The funny thing on the way back, like I-80 was closed. 80 West. There must have been probably a serious wreck, is my guess.
20: Right.
0: And it was just closed. And my GPS could not figure it out. It would not reroute me. So it was like, tell you what, head 7 miles the opposite direction and just try it again. And so it had me do that 3 separate times. I switched GPSs. I tried Waze.
20: Yeah.
0: Same thing. It couldn't figure it out. It's like, it should be open. It's like, it's not open. Go a different direction. So it took me forever to get back, but it's supposed to be 6.5 hours.
20: How was the new stadium? How was it? Cool?
0: Oh, it was beautiful. They did a great job. My only beef with it is it's hard to depending on where you're sitting, it's hard to see the down and distance. You know, when you have to squint and you're like, I think it's 2nd and 6, I want to say.
20: Oh,
0: like, that's
20: okay.
0: Not good. But otherwise, it was fantastic. I thought they did a great job with the stadium, and I love that it's outdoors, Crack. I love that they kept it outdoors in Buffalo. That's awesome.
20: What was the weather that day? It was okay, right?
0: It was nice, yeah. It just was misting a little bit, but it was like 70. It was fine.
20: It's
0: very nice.
20: Yeah.
18: My cousin-in-law was there with his son, and they're huge Bills fans.
0: Yeah.
18: And they had great seats. They had like the seats. You know, they've started to put in like the sort of like the clubbish area on the ground level. Like Dallas was the first one.
0: Oh,
18: to
0: yeah,
18: do that.
0: Yeah.
18: Like sort of
0: right,
18: like a clubish.
0: Like right on the ground. Yeah.
18: Yeah. So they were sitting there. So Thomas, who's 11, got a high five from Josh Allen, and his mom was told, he's like, he's never going to watch Stand ever again.
0: Oh, that's awesome.
20: Wow.
0: So, it means so much when you're that age, you know?
18: Dave is who I went to with the Chiefs-Bills divisional game a few years back, and he's from the area, like diehard Bills fan, and it's very fun watching football with him because he's very into it, and like, of course I want my Chiefs to win, but Buffalo needs a championship. Like that fan base is so starved.
0: Yeah.
18: You know, Dave is in his 50s. Like, he went through the 4 Super Bowls and the down years and what, and like they are so starved for a championship. But Buffalo has been the same team for years now. They're great in September. They dominate September. And then as soon as it gets a little colder, they haven't been as good. And so they played great the other day. The Lions defense is atrocious.
0: So bad.
18: It's so bad.
0: They're just so banged up. Their secondary is so banged up. Yeah.
18: I mean, at one point in that game, they had 10 straight possessions on defense. So the last 6 for New Orleans in the New Orleans game and the first 4 in Buffalo. It was like touchdown, touchdown, field goal, touchdown, missed field goal, touchdown, 4 touchdowns for Buffalo. Like, they allowed 8 touchdowns in the last 10 drives. And so Buffalo off to a great start. But it's such a long season. I was thinking about this yesterday. We think about Ole Miss and LSU. Like, if you're an LSU fan, you're like devastated, right? Mm-hmm. You know, I'm an Oregon fan. The loss of Oklahoma State like crushed me. If the Chiefs lose today, like, whatevs. Like, there's still 15 games left. But in college football, because it feels like it's still 12 games, it feels like that sense of urgency. And NFL's such, my point is, the NFL's such a long season. Like, it's week 1 or week 2 now. They're going to be playing through January 1st.
0: Right.
18: Like,
0: well, just think about Green Bay last year, Jeff, to your point. Green Bay got off to this sensational start, started 2-0, looked dominant, had Micah Parsons. Everybody's all excited. They were the toast of the NFL. Look how the season unfolded for them, right? They were losing games in a row down the stretch, can't maintain a fourth quarter lead. Like, it completely fizzled. They didn't even win 10 games last season, right? So it's a long, long season.
18: I can't, obviously, you know, I can use the player card, so every now and then, I don't do it often on this show, but guys, I'm just from our perspective, man, it's a long, it's a long season, dude.
0: Think about that in the division, right? Like, the Bears started 0-2 last season in the division. They lost 2 divisional games. They were 0-2 and they almost beat the Rams in the playoffs, right? They beat the Packers in the playoffs, right? So the Packers started off red hot. toasted the NFL and it fizzled. So, yeah, the Bills, they look tough, Jeff, but their defense is iffy. DJ Moore got banged up. They don't have a deep wide receiving core at all. They rely on Josh Allen to do a ton. So, your warts can show up. They should be 1-1. They should have lost to the Texans. It was what you call a Josh Allen YOLO play, which should have been intercepted. I'm surprised Lasseter didn't call for a fair catch before he picked that off. It was a terrible decision. They should be 1-1 right now. So I think the Bills have a lot of firepower, man, but they're definitely not like a juggernaut that can't be had. That's just not the case.
18: No, they're not. And you know, the first drive of that game against Detroit, Aiden Hutchinson strip sack, Josh Allen somehow didn't end up with the ball. They're not a juggernaut. So, you know, very, very interesting to see what we get today. But back to college, Brian. You want to start there?
0: Sure.
18: I felt a sense of justice last night in with Ole Miss LSU.
0: Yeah,
18: right?
0: the lane train leaving. There was justice in the football air there.
18: And I'm not a person who believes in stuff like that. Like, I really. It's not what my belief system like, but it did feel like, you know, that was the right decision. That was the right result last night, right? The hubbub around Lane and LSU and his departure last year, and then, you know, Trinity Chambliss outplayed Sam Leavitt. You know, LSU's offense is so reliant on Sam Leavitt making these like crazy plays. It's not sustainable. Mm-hmm. And, you know, in the end, the better team won, the better quarterback one. I'm not sure the better coach one. I think that Lane's a better coach than Pete Goulding, but it just felt like appropriate last night for that game to end up being an Ole Miss win. And it was, I just thought it was fitting for them to get that win last night.
0: That was a huge win.
20: I actually seen it was a blowout kind of, and I really didn't pay much attention in the beginning. The very beginning, I seen the score, and then of course, I was following the fourth quarter there and that interception with less than a minute to go. I think we can potentially both see both of these teams in the playoffs come December. Not really a game that I was interested of had any betting interest, but the mm-hmm. every wise guy that I know had LSU. So
18: really?
20: They were all it was wise guy money on LSU. Two different groups that I follow, and I kind of. Seen Ole Miss get off to that big early lead. And,
18: I'm curious by that. One thing we saw, you know, is, you know, the first road conference game is hard, man, with a new quarterback. And interesting they'd be on that side.
0: I didn't hear anybody, you know, Sharp, Square, I didn't hear anyone say, I got Ole Miss. I didn't hear it one time. I'm not saying it didn't happen. I didn't hear it once heading into that game. It was crazy.
18: You should listen to the Bear Betts podcast where Jeff Schwartz said he has Ole Miss plus three.
0: I missed that one, man. Shame on me there. Yeah.
18: I just didn't really. The thing about Ole Miss is ever since Trinity Chambliss has basically come on strong, they have been good in like every game. The games are close. They played well. And it's more of an anti-LSU take. Like, Clemson seems really bad. And I know they beat Carolina yesterday. Another game, if you had Carolina, I'm so sorry. That was a rough go of it. Guy scores a touchdown when he could just take a knee and end the game, and you end up not covering.
0: Oh, that was brutal.
18: If you're UNC there.
0: I had the under in that game, too. That screwed me.
18: It went over?
0: Yeah, it went over.
18: Yeah. I mean, you get a rain delay. You come out. Clemson's offense looks dead. They come out and score two touchdowns immediately after the rain delay. And that was a rough one there if you had them, but I think Clemson is not very good. So the LSU Week One win to me doesn't stand as strong. And again, I'm just like Trinity Chambliss, man. I think he's just an absolute stud.
0: I do too. Correct me if I'm wrong. Were they saying if he came out in the NFL draft this year, he would have been a day three pick? Is that right?
18: He would have gone in the top five.
0: This last year,
18: yeah,
0: it would have been top five.
18: Easily, yes.
0: Are we sure that was the case? Because
18: yes,
0: okay, you might be right. I don't know, but I feel strongly
18: that would have been the case. You don't think so?
0: I think he should have, but I heard things like he's gonna be it'd be a later round. I'm like, late what?
18: Well,
0: later
18: round. Okay, so there's talk about this last night too. So part of it is that he is 24 years old, I think, and 6 feet tall.
0: Right. Yeah.
18: So there's an idea that like there's just those things don't go in your direction. Maybe he wouldn't have been a top five pick, But in a quarterback year that was kind of starving for quarterbacks, this is going to be a really, really interesting how this quarterback class unfolds, because there are some new players in it, I think, that are doing well after a couple of weeks, right? And you know, there are some guys like Trenton Chambliss who's really good, but I don't know if he's like, with his size, is going to be, you know, a guy that is drafted very high. Darian Mensah looks incredible, but he's sort of for right now, throwing the ball kind of short. People don't like his A-dot. Dante Moore doesn't look great. Drew Mestemakers looked incredible. Like, yeah. It's Oregon. Like, there's just really fun quarterback class. Arch has been good, I think, but not great. You know, like, he makes some good throws. The pedigree obviously holds very true there. So, very interesting quarterback class. Brian, your Dolphins going to have to pick one of them. So,
0: I know.
18: Hopefully you can figure out who you like by the time the draft rolls around.
0: Hopefully they pick the right one, man. Like, I wanted them to draft Tua. I'll be completely honest with you. I didn't want any part of Herbert. And I was dead wrong. Dead wrong about that one.
18: Yeah. They've had the same amount of playoff wins. So
0: that's maybe, true, but who would you rather have now? It's not even close.
18: Sure.
0: Yes. I hope they get it right. The thing to me with Trinidad, the guy is just a baller, man. And I was thinking about this where, I don't know when he would have been drafted if he went out for this year's draft, you know, the 26th draft. I really don't know. I heard things where he'd be a later round pick, which I'm stunned about. You think about shorter quarterbacks. Drew Brees, Russell Wilson had a lot of success in the NFL. We're talking Russ with the Seahawks, not post Seahawks, right? But think about number one picks that have been undersized. Baker's undersized. Bryce Young is undersized. Kyler Murray's a Smurf. He was a number one overall pick. Yeah. And we're talking about Trinidad not being a first rounder, like a high first round pick. It blows my mind. I think he's destined to be that. That's the course he's on now. But I really don't know what he would have been if he came out in the 26th draft.
18: It's a question about what that would have been. You know, I think you do get in trouble sometimes evaluating quarterbacks based on whether they're like gamers or not. Like, he's just a gamer, dude. Like, he just is a baller. Do you know other quarterback right now? He's not draft eligible. Who looks? Kamario Taylor on Mississippi State, buddy, looks incredible right now.
0: He does
18: through 3 weeks. He's not draft eligible. He's only a sophomore. He's gonna get, I don't know, $10 million from Miami to be the quarterback next season. Like, it sucks that we're in this place where, like, that's the truth of it. But he looked incredible. I mean, he went against Lenora Sellers yesterday, who's supposed to be a guy that, you know, is a top draft pick, and completely really outshined him.
0: Yeah.
18: And so there's just a lot of good quarterback play in college football this season, which will make it kind of a really fun season, I think, because we're going to get, I think, a lot of big swings in some of these games because quarterback play. It's just a really, really strong quarterback year in college football. And we're seeing a ton of points, in my opinion, in a lot of these games, because the quarterbacks are that good. And it's going to make a really fun year, because we're going to have a lot of 50-50 games where you're going to have just two quarterbacks, man, back and forth every week slinging the rock. And that doesn't even include, again, Kamario Taylor and JKS, like guys that are underclassmen that aren't draft eligible yet that are playing some really good quarterbacking.
0: By the way, I wanted to get your opinion, both of you guys. What did you think about Ole Miss? They scored a touchdown. Game was tied, 24 apiece.
18: Yeah.
0: They scored with just over 6 minutes to go, scored a touchdown. They lined up to go for two, and LSU jumped twice. So they got that much closer. They ended up going for two. They got it. But just to line up initially, do you think they're going for it if LSU doesn't jump off sides right there? What do you think about that whole thing?
18: It's a great question. So LSU jumped off sides not once, Brian, twice.
0: Yeah.
20: So where were they at? They were at the
0: one, inside the one.
18: Well,
0: maybe?
18: They originally lined up at it's at the three, right?
0: Where the ball, so it's like put. The one and a half, and then you're basically barely inside the one. Yeah.
20: Yep.
18: So when you go 3 yards. Okay, I was right. So I want to make sure. In NFL, the 2-point conversion attempt is from the two.
0: That's right. Yeah.
18: In college, it's from the three.
0: Right. Yep.
18: So what happened was, they line up at the three. They're up six now. LSU jumped off sides. So the ball now goes to the 1.5-yard line.
0: Yep.
18: Then they jumped off sides a second time. And the ball went then another half yard closer.
20: Were they lining up to go for two at the beginning or no?
18: We don't know. We don't know.
20: Oh, you don't even know.
18: We have no idea. I was stunned they lined up to go for two.
20: Right.
18: Now, there's a thought process. I get it. Like, let's win the game right now. So we practice 2-point plays all year long, right? And there's sometimes you just have a play you love and you know it's going to work. And maybe Pete Golding knew, like, this is the defense Lane was going to be in. We had this play ready to go. Let's just win the game, or at least go up 8 points. Maybe they had that play ready to go, Brian. It's you practice things all year. You might never use them. North Carolina State had a play yesterday that is a play that we put in the playbook every year. We practice it. I never ran this play in 12 years of playing football. So the play is quite simply take a safety, or sometimes it's basically throw the ball as far as you can. The game is over. Waste time. I don't forget what that play is called.
20: All right.
18: But basically, you're up to take a safety. You're up by less than, by six or whatever. Like, whatever it is. Doesn't matter what the score is. And you take a safety. You give the defense, the team you're playing, 2 points. And the game is either over or it's one more kickoff and the game is over.
20: Right.
18: So North Carolina State, and you're typically backed up, right? So you're like the minus five. Mm-hmm. Very famously, the Ravens did this and held Super everyone. Bowl. So
0: punt,
18: part of what the part of the play is that as you're a blocker, you hold. Like, you literally grab the defender.
0: That's right.
18: Because if they call a penalty, the game is over. Like, there's no extra play if you commit an offensive penalty. Defensive penalty is one more snap, right? So you hold the punter or quarterback.
0: Like,
18: runs
0: bear
18: around,
0: hug him. You know, like.
18: You literally just hug, the defender.
0: Yeah.
18: Like, you just hug the guy. Penalty doesn't matter because you don't put time back on the clock. And the kicker or the quarterback either just takes a knee in the end zone or most often runs out the back of the end zone.
0: That's right, yeah.
18: As Brian mentioned, there's a famous one in the Super Bowl. Go look back last year for Mendoza for Indiana. He did this like the 30 against Iowa. He ran back 30 yards to the safety.
0: That's right, yeah.
18: So there's a, 7 seconds left? 5 seconds left?
0: NC State, I think it was 6 or 7.
18: NC State does this. And C.J. Bailey, the quarterback, doesn't get down in time.
20: Brutal.
18: And he gets stripped, and Vandy scores a touchdown and wins the game on the final play of the game.
20: Sick. Unbelievable. Sick.
18: There was 1 second left, so they made him kick the extra point cover the 3.5, which is like...
20: Wow. Wow.
18: Because they recovered the ball with no time left, it looked like. There was 1 second left. They made him kick the extra point.
20: Jesus.
0: Unbelievable, man. That's just, you know, it ruins your day as a better. If you were on NC State, oh my gosh, it just can't happen. But it did, you know, there we go. All right, we're off and running. We've got Bill Krakenberger, professional sports handicapper, Jeff Schwartz with us, 8-year NFL veteran. I'm Brian Noe. 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Underdog, unleash your dog. All right, coming up next, we get the previews rolled out. We start with one with possible weather implications. 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Unleash your dog.
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29: 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All right, we will get to a weather-impacted game here in the 1 p.m. Eastern hour. That's in a couple of minutes. First, though, Isaac Lohenkron, who is never illy affected by the weather whatsoever. He's got the latest for us. What's going on, Ilo?
30: Uh-oh. You spoke too soon. Who knew? Sprinklers in the studio. All right, I'm going to wait till it passes. Okay, and we're back. You know, fellas, good morning, by the way.
31: Good morning.
30: Thankfully, it lived up to the hype, didn't it? College football Saturday night. Number 8 Ole Miss and 7th-ranked LSU. Number 8 Ole Miss had a 32-24 lead with 58 seconds left in the fourth quarter. LSU had a 4th-down and goal at the Ole Miss 6-yard line, and here was David Kellum on Learfield.
32: There's the snap. Levitt wants to throw, fires, it's batted up in the air, and it's...

0: 32-24. And guys, outside the stadium afterwards, WATN Television out of Memphis conducted some live interviews with joyous Ole Miss fans, and it went about how you might expect.
1: How does it feel to defeat Lane Kiffin?
2: Oh, it feels so good. I hate Lane Kiffin. I don't like him very much, but I'm happy.
1: Lane Kiffin is a... All
0: right. Ah, yes. Nothing like live television. Anyway, elsewhere, number 3, Notre Dame beat Michigan State 27-10. Notre Dame on a 13-game winning streak dating back to last year. Number 24, Oklahoma head off New Mexico 14-6. New Mexico actually made it to the Sooners' 17-yard line with 2:57 left in the fourth quarter before being stopped on downs. West Virginia over number 25, Virginia 38-27. Story there, West Virginia quarterback Michael Hawkins, 2 touchdown passes, 3 touchdown runs. And in baseball on Saturday night, Padres over the Marlins in 10 innings, 7-6. San Diego's magic number for the wild card is 3. The Los Angeles Dodgers over the San Francisco Giants 10-4. The Dodgers' magic number to clinch a first-round bye is 4. And the Arizona Diamondbacks prevailed over the New York Yankees 5-3. Arizona's Pavin Smith, the game-winning 2-run home run in the bottom of the 9th inning. Guys, back to you.
3: Thank you, Ilo. It is Fox Sports Radio's Countdown to Kickoff, presented by Underdog, Unleash Your Dog. All right, fellas, we dive into Vikings-Bears. And we got some soggy conditions over here, huh? Raining a little bit. One of the biggest questions is, how much does defensive coordinator Brian Flores blitz that Bears offense and Caleb Williams? How about this? He posted a 83% blitz rate in the first half against the Packers last week. 83%. Finished the game just under 72% of the time they were blitzing. I don't think the number's as high today against Caleb Williams, but that's one of the first things I'm looking at in this one, Jeff.
4: I can go into my long rant about the actual numbers of pressures that are they're miscalculated, but I won't save us some time on that. That's just not the way it works, but sure. Whatever you guys want it to be.
3: But pressure's different than blitzing. Blitzing's black and white, you know?
4: No, it's actually not. Give me 2 minutes. So a lot of defenses now put in 5 known rushers, right, on defense. They put 5 guys that can rush the passer. If all 5 rush the passer, that's considered a blitz, even though they put the 5 guys in to rush the passer. So it's a little miscalculated in my opinion. Like, that's not really a blitz if you rush the 5 guys that we expect to rush. I'm not talking about off the ball linebacker. I'm talking about like on third down, they put in 5 pass rushers. That's considered a blitz. It's not. Like, because one more than 4 is considered a blitz. I'll bring that up. Nonetheless. I mean, look, if Carson Wentz wasn't playing, I'd love the Vikings, right? You look at what the Bears did last week. 59 points. They also allowed 31, and they still have to force 3 turnovers to get to, you know, their defense is so bad. But can the Vikings keep up with Carson Wentz? I feel so blessed we got that Vikings win with Carson Wentz last week. Is he going to do that again? Is he going to pull that off again? I even like the under in this game, but then I like the under on Thursday too. It was like 50, and they scored 70 points. I don't know how you even look at an under in a Bears game. I mean, look, the side is definitely the Vikings are nothing. The bartender, by the way, on the Bears, everyone's going to be in the Bears again this week. Like, they're going to be one of those teams that everyone's going to be on every week. But Carson Wentz, man, just scares the heck out of me. Really, really does.
5: Last week, guys, you're talking about that, and I'm probably going to need the answer there, Jeff, to this anyway. So last week, I was in Pennsylvania, and I left. I could have swore I left the beginning of the fourth quarter, but it might have been the end of the third quarter of the late games and the Chicago, the Minnesota-Green Bay game. And I think the Minnesota was losing by 2. I think it was like 24-22. It was something. They were losing. Next thing I know, they won by like 17. Yeah. I still don't know how they won by that.
4: Turnovers.
3: It's insane, yeah.
4: They forced turnovers.
5: It had to be a bunch of... Like, there had to be some luck involved there, even though we won by that many. Because it looked like to me, from what I was watching, I watched the first, I probably watched the second quarter and the third quarter. I thought we were dead there. Not dead, but in trouble there. So,
0: There was a strip sack
4: and a short field. They basically got turnovers and immediately scored afterwards. Like, there wasn't any time.
5: Yeah. I went to go bet some props on the late games. Like I said, I was in Pennsylvania. So, running around the hills there, the casinos, it's not like Atlantic City or Las Vegas where they're right next to each other. They're like 20, 30 miles apart from each other. So, I had like two different casinos that I was running around in, and, I think I showed you guys some copies of text from one of them. After Thursday night, after I went 1-0 on a prop, and they cut me from a big amount to a nice amount still. And then after that nice amount, they cut me down after Sunday to a couple $100 and said, basically, we don't want you coming back. So, you know, they don't have a lot of action to offset, which I understand. The guy was actually very nice, but... All right, going to this Minnesota-Chicago, we get a nice black and blue division game here to start the day with. Both teams coming off impressive wins week one. If you look at the score anyway, Minnesota looked like that had to be an impressive win. But it sounds like they actually got some luck at the end, some strips and some fumbles or interceptions, whatever they may have been. The Vikings have one of the, like I said, they're one of the biggest surprise comeback wins. But they lost their quarterback, Kyler Murray, in the first quarter. And that's what everyone was talking about. Murray back. This team's going to be good this year. And they had high hopes. And you know, actually, my right-hand man just texted me. 22-10. That was the score I seen. I think that's the score I left in the third. It was 22-10. He's right. So they scored.
3: What was it? 29 unanswered. Yeah.
5: So 29 unanswered points. With like Jeff says, the backup journeyman Carson Wentz, but we'll see if they can do it again versus the Bears today. Chicago, on the other hand, scored 59 points against the Panthers. I know a lot of people had high hopes for the Panthers in last week's game, so it looked like Ben Johnson's offense might be the one of the best in the NFLs of this season. Things will probably get a little harder today for Williams and the Bears. They're up against a blitzing defense of Brian Flores, so who's going to put some pressure on Williams and to make some bad decisions here. I don't know if Jeff, you might have watched this game over there. I know that just because you live in Carolina doesn't mean you're on top of it, but I don't know if Carolina made them look better than they are. Or no, they just their offense is really on point. So
3: I think it's a blend. Yeah,
4: I think the Bears' offense is really good. The Panthers, though, have this. They allow a ton of points early in the season for some reason, and they're so streaky. Like last year was the same thing, right? Good, bad, good, bad, good, bad. So I think Caleb Williams looks incredible. Like he just looks so, and that's why I think you almost have to pressure him because you can't let him get comfortable. And so, no, I think you sim pressure him, right? You bring four, but you do it different ways. So I'm curious to see how they do that. But, I mean, Williams was just really, really good. He just had good, played well.
3: Totals tick down a point. Underdog, it's 46.5 right now. And I hear you, Jeff. I get it. You know, there are reasons to like it. The conditions, better defense than the Vikings, certainly compared to the Panthers last week. But, man, I'll tell you what, that's a... It's an uncomfortable under when you're on a Bears under.
4: I know. Yeah.
3: Their secondary is so banged up. And I know it's Carson Wentz, but he's an NFL quarterback against that secondary. He's going to make some plays today, you know? So I don't know. That's just an uncomfortable under when you're on the Bears right now.
4: Like I said, the bartender, who is a guy that we fade all the time, and was 2-0 last week in the NFL. He had the Bears, which is, again, a supreme public side. And I think he had another, public, you're like, oh, whatever. He has the Bears again today, so worth noting.
3: Okay, we've got Keep Your Million here. So we turn to you, Jeff. You guys gave me horrible advice. I blame you guys. It's not my fault.
5: All in.
3: Yeah, I wanted Woody Marks, and you were like, no, go with your other pick, Tyler Warren. And so I blame you guys. So I put $1 million. I lost $1 million last week. I think shoving is the right approach, but that's just me. You can go in many different directions. You got $1 million to split up however you would like. Jeff, what's your pick, and how much are you putting on the line here today?
4: Well, I mean, if we're going to put $1 million on something, I would imagine that it's got to be better than we had last week. I like the Panthers a lot this week, but putting $1 million on the Panthers seems like a really foolish decision.
3: Okay, all right,
4: so we're going to stay away from that. Instead, I think the way to go, if this loads up here, and it is loading right now, I think Colston Loveland, who had zero receptions last week, over 53 and a half for yards today. You got to think that, A, if the Vikings do face, the Bears face a lot of pressure, the tight end's often a release valve for that.
6: Yep.
4: And I think that they're going to just give him the ball this week. Like, did he even have a target last week? One target?
6: Yeah, he did. I think he had two.
4: I think Loveland is the guy this week to have a big game for the Bears. I like him over 53 and a half points. 53 and a half receiving yards, I should say.
6: Okay. All mil? Whole mil? All in?
4: Why not? We're going for it. We're going for it, everyone. We're going for the million. I know Crack probably loves it, too.
6: You up for that, Crack? What do you think? You in?
5: Sure. Sure. Okay. I like the all in, though. I think that's the way to go. You have to double up, triple up. You have to in order to get to the final, your final goal here.
4: If you're not going for the million, what are you doing? So I think Loveland's a play here. I do like the Panthers. Maybe we'll put in the parlay platter. But the Panthers, for $1 million, no chance.
6: Yeah. All right. We've got the platter right around the corner. So looking forward to that. We've got Bill Krakenberger, professional sports handicapper, Jeff Schwartz, 8-year NFL veteran. I'm Brian Noe. 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And like we just did, Jeff Schwartz, $1 million on Colston Loveland over 50. Higher than 53 and a half receiving yards. I'm programmed to say over, but yeah, we go higher
4: than 53. Higher. Did I say over? I meant higher. Higher than 53 and a half.
6: There you go. The official play right there from the Schwartz Syndicate. Very nice. All right, coming up next, as we mentioned, the parlay platter. We each have one selection for you. We pool it together for a greater payout. We'll give you a play. Coming up, it's Fox Sports Radio's Countdown to Kickoff, presented by Underdog, Unleash Your Dog.
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14: We are tracking a cool down for your Sunday. We're seeing highs only reach the low 70s for Colorado Springs, mid to high 70s for a lot of the southeastern regions. Just a slim chance to see a thunderstorm across the eastern plains. However, as we head into Monday, Tuesday, and Wednesday, that threat of seeing a thunderstorm is going to continue throughout your evening. High temperatures staying in the 70s for Monday and Tuesday. We're tracking that thunderstorm potential for Colorado Springs right around 7 p.m. For the Storm Tracker 13 weather team, I'm meteorologist Sarah McCoy.
13: Line of Fire is NBC's gripping new drama about the Hollingsworths, a family of law enforcement agents who solve high-stakes cases while balancing their duty to their country and each other. Don't miss the premiere Monday at 10, 9 Central, after The Voice on NBC and next day on Peacock.
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5: All right, let's go over to Denver. Bo Nix under his passing yards, 224.5 at Underdog. I think they're going to be run heavier this week, and we'll get a lot of runs out of there, and means less yards for Mr. Nix. So under is my portion of the platter.
6: All right.
4: Oh no. Hope Sean Payne's not listening. There was the dreaded vote of confidence today. I saw the report that Davis Webb, the new OC, that they have full confidence in him for probably one more week. Big game for Jacksonville and for Denver. Should be a good game. I have so many ways I can go here. I could play the Panthers, which I like. The Texans, which I like. I'm gonna play Arizona +3.5 in the parlay platter here. Arizona looks competent, which I think they could be this year, right? But more importantly, I got Drew Lock on the road after a big Thursday Night Football win. Feels like years ago. Wednesday Night Football win, like years ago. Drew Lock's not any good. Not a good quarterback. On the road here, I think this game is going to be very close. I like Arizona +3.5. I'll put Arizona in the parlay platter.
6: Okay, all right. Like it. I'm cooking this up live. You know, I was sitting there listening to you guys breakdowns, and I'm like, oh, I need to put this together so I can give you a payout here. But my portion, I'm going to go with the Patriots here, Jeff. I mean, you were on the Patriots last year, and it was the epitome of Steelers voodoo.
4: Oh, in this game, yes. This exact game, you're right. Yes.
6: 5 takeaways for the Steelers. And, like, on the doorstep of the goal line a couple of those times.
4: 5 turnovers, I think.
6: Yeah, that's right. 5 takeaways for the Steelers. So, does that happen again today? I doubt it. I very much doubt it. Plus, the rest advantage, right? The Patriots played last Wednesday. And if you go back to last week, the Steelers actually pretty fortunate to win at home against the Falcons, right? The voodoo was on full display. The TJ Watt pick 6. A couple of missed field goals by Atlanta. I like the Patriots as a side this week. I'll lay the 4.5 and go with the Pats to rebound here.
4: Yeah. Pittsburgh did look great last week.
5: What do you got as a payout there, Brian?
6: Let me get your Bo Nix prop in here real fast, Jack, and I'll tell you real quickly.
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6: 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We might need a T.O. I'll get you on the other side over here.
5: T.O., other side. We'll talk about that, too.
6: The previews roll on with the game I mentioned and another great matchup. We are
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2: In college football on Saturday night, number 8 Ole Miss led 7th-ranked LSU 32-24 with 58 seconds left in the fourth quarter. LSU had a 4th-and-goal on the Ole Miss 6-yard line, and here was David Kellum on Learfield.
5: There's the snap. Levitt wants to throw, fires, it's batted up in the air, and intercepted! It's picked off by Jalen Braxton, and the Ole Miss Rebels have stopped the LSU Tigers!
2: 32-24. Number 3 Notre Dame defeated Michigan State 27-10. 24th-ranked Oklahoma held off New Mexico 14-6. West Virginia over number 25 Virginia 38-27. And in Major League Baseball on Saturday night, the Padres defeated Miami in 10 innings 7-6. San Diego's won 4 straight and 13 of 15. I'm Isaac Lohengrin.
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10: Oh, what is going on? Happy Sunday to you. 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All right, so we've got Bengals at the Texans. I'm curious what you guys think, but the way I think of it, I think it's a Fugazi win from the Bengals last week and a Fugazi loss from the Texans last week. And what I mean by that is the Bengals, yeah, they won their week 1 game against Tampa, but 4 fumbles forced and they recovered all 4 of them. That's just not a formula for long-term success. That's a fluky win right there. And you look at the Texans, they had the easiest interception of week 1 that was just dropped in the end zone by Lassiter. And the next play, they give up a touchdown. Lassiter, he dropped the interception, then gave up the touchdown. So obviously a double whammy. But you make an easy interception, you most likely win that game. So I think that for what it's worth, I'm not saying you factor that into the handicap right here, but I think it's just don't get too high on the Bengals for a fluky win and don't get too low on the Texans for a fluky loss. I think that's a decent place to start when you're starting to break this game down here, Jeff.
11: Yeah, so this one is interesting because you mentioned what the main point is. I will have the Texans today in my card. So the Bengals last week, a lot of time with their defense. Wow, what a good job on defensively. The Bucs scored every possession they didn't fumble.
10: Wow.
11: Now, I know that there's a skill, right, to forcing turnovers. I'm not disagreeing with that, but fumble luck is real, right? Forcing fumbles and then recovering all of them is not something you're going to do each and every week. And Houston, their offense looked legitimate last week. It was a good offense last week, which is something that we had to see in week 1, right? Like, are they going to be much better in offense? And you mentioned it. they had a dropped interception. Some of the plays Josh Allen made were incredible, like the one on the sideline kind of just in the threw it like over a defender. Like, I don't think Houston's defense is going to play that bad this week. Mm-hmm. The Bengals' offensive line is better than we give them credit for, but this is a Texas defense that's going to be really, really pissed about the way they put against Buffalo. And look, you should never wager because because a team needs to win a game, right? Like, that's not a thing that you should wager on. But it is worth pointing out, Houston has to win this game. You cannot go 0-2 against two AFC contenders back-to-back weeks. They're going to be pissed about the way they lost to Buffalo. They're going to be upset defensively by that performance. It's supposedly great defense. I think the defense is still really good. I like Houston to cover this game. The team total is something that I put in pocket earlier this week to over 23.5. And they score points. Right now, an underdog, it's 24.5. So just, you know, if it comes back down, might be worth giving a play here. So I do believe in CLV, by the way, in the NFL. As much as I rant about it in college football.
10: There you go. Okay.
11: I do believe in it. There you go. Crack. Crack got a big smile on his face. Crack. I'm now 0 for the history of college football of knowing quarterback injury news and winning money on it. 0 for the century. Never won before. I've had injury news 6 days before it got out, before you even had it cracked. Did not matter. Never won a wager that way. NFL, though, the half point, really full point here, matters. Like, I'm not taking 24.5 when it was 23.5, right? Like,
4: sure.
11: That matters a lot in the NFL. So long way to say I believe in the Texans today, and I will have them, you know, in the crack. Hopefully doesn't get to 3 before we get going here, end of the show.
4: Yeah, Jeff, what I was talking about during the platter, we ran out of time. When I said the Bo Nix props, did you have the opposite of that or something? Because there was opposite. Oh, okay. There was one of the sources were opposite of me, Warren. My buddy Warren's on the other side of that one.
11: So the idea, I think, would be quite simply that, like, it was so bad last week that they have to pass the football. But gotcha. Your point, I think that they would love to establish the line of scrimmage again. Because, look, the stuff about, you know, again, you shouldn't wager on just like pride, but the Denver offensive line is really good. They did not play well last week, right? And I think there's a pride factor in this, man. They're going to try to run the ball better, take some stuff out of Bo Nix. You can't be 3rd-and-1 and go empty and not get a first down if you're the Denver offense, which would happen against Kansas. So I'm with you, Crack, on this one.
4: Okay, you know, my life is like a cartoon character, I swear. When you say the word pride and the way you said it a couple times, it makes me think of Pulp Fiction and the Ving Rhames character. You know, like, pride, that's pride
8: messing with you. Yeah.
4: Why does my whole life is like based on 25 movies. That's all I do is watch the same ones over and over again.
10: Is Lone Survivor one of those 25? You still haven't watched it, have
4: you,
10: Crack?
4: No, I still haven't watched that.
10: Still haven't found time. I got you.
4: No. After football season. I have to watch the Sopranos reruns first. So crazy. Let's go to this Bengals-Houston Texans game. Should be a really interesting one in Houston today. Bengals coming off their win against Tampa, and the Texans coming off a tough loss against the Bills. Most people rank the Texans' defense near the top of the NFL, but they gave up 36 points to the Bills last week. Couldn't make a big stop when they needed to. Bengals revamped their defense, forced 4 turnovers last week. Hope to do some of the same exact things today against Stroud and the Texans. Chase was held to only 2 catches week 1. Yeah. So I would look for Burrow maybe to get him more involved this week early and even often maybe. The Texans defensive end Will Anderson said that giving up 36 points to the Bills in week 1 shouldn't frustrate them, but more it should more act like a wake-up call to their defense. Well, they better wake up fast because they've seen how explosive this Bengals offense can be when healthy. But this is one of those games I'm really, really looking forward to seeing today. I don't know. There's just something for me. I know most people like college football better. If they had to choose, they can watch to college and say, oh, it's just great. It's not, well, now the college athletes are getting paid too. So I get really excited for watching. I have a system here too, guys. You would think being a professional sports bettor, I would be into every second of the game. No, when I'm done here, I always run to breakfast and come back home, and there's the I love the red zone. Now, I'll have the other games on too in the background, but I red zone is what an invention. What an invention. You guys, I'm sure both of you guys have red zone on every weekend. Am I right?
8: Never have it on.
4: You're kidding?
10: I have to have every game on.
4: And yeah, I have the games.
10: Red zone
4: too.
10: Is. Yeah, right. Yeah.
11: Well, I do the four box, and one of the four boxes is red zone, and I
4: red
11: keep
4: zone,
11: the volume
4: right.
11: on the red zone channel, so I can
4: that's
11: always listen
4: ditto.
11: To what's happening.
4: Ditto.
11: And yep. like, if I'm, you know, we have people over on Sundays typically, so I'm walking around. I could just always like, oh, they're in the red zone. I could turn my attention back to that
4: sure.
11: game. That's how I have done it. And it's nice because the Chiefs are always in prime time, it feels like, so I never miss like the Chiefs in full screen. So that's how I do it.
4: Yeah. Brian, no red zone over there, huh?
10: No red zone. No, I got to have every game on. Like, this is a great slate here. So we have eight early games.
4: Sure.
10: I have, you know, I can get the quad box going and get the other four on, you know, the other four, like two computers,
4: computer?
10: A phone, a tablet, whatever. I'll get there.
4: Yeah.
10: I'll get there somehow, some way. So I'll have all the games on, and I don't mess with red zone if all the games are on. Yeah.
4: I got you.
10: I like how they do it this week. Eight early games, five afternoon games. That's great. I hate when they give us like 11-3. You know, it's like, dude, have some afternoon games. Like, what are we doing over here? So I like how they're doing it this week. By the way, injury stuff. No Nico Collins, stud wide receiver for the Texans. That's a big loss for them today. And the back tightness for Joe Burrow. I don't know if the Bengals just trying to do what, like the Matthew Stafford thing last year. You know, Stafford had the back injury, the tightness, and then he went on to win MVP, and they were in the NFC title game. So I'm just being silly over here. But back tightness for Joe Burrow, that's cause for concern going up against this Texans defense. So we'll see if he can maintain, if he can remain upright. But that's a concern not only today, but going forward for the Bengals, because Burrow's been so injury prone that when I hear back tightness in Burrow, I'm like, oh gosh. Yeah, if I'm a Bengals fan, that is not music to my ears. Another game that we touched on briefly, Steelers-Patriots. Curious what you guys think. You guys got my portion of it in the parlay platter here. I like the Pats. Not a whole lot of faith in them right now. All I hear is, oh, Drake May against the good teams. Look at what he's done. I don't hear anything positive against about the Patriots here. But if you look at this matchup, it absolutely favors the Pats in this one. They're just a better team than the Steelers are. So I like the Pats to rebound, get their first win of the season. How do you guys see this thing?
11: Yeah, I mean, I think the number is kind of big, though. Like, this number has been growing a little bit, but you look at the Steelers, who just did not look very good. I mean, they won. They didn't look great last week, 20-13, against a Falcons team that, you know, just shouldn't be competitive and really wasn't in that game. And the Patriots, you know, Drake May has played well against bad teams and mostly played not very good against the other teams in a lot of those games. We showed the other day, like, just the interceptions, to end the game with three straight interceptions. That was like 2 inches ago. That was a long time ago. They've been sitting and stewing in this. I do like them in this game, not because of what happened last year, even though we are owed a Patriots cover in this game, Brian.
10: Oh, yeah, absolutely.
11: I just think it's more of a play on Pittsburgh, just again, it was the voodoo. It was Watt with a interception touchdown, a weird play. Like, it's just, they do the same thing every time with a different coach. I would lean Patriots here or nothing else.
4: All right. The Patriots, like you guys said, they haven't played since last Wednesday's ugly 13-10 loss to Seattle. Drake May threw three interceptions, including a really, really bad one to end the game. Today up against Rodgers and the Steelers, new coach McCarthy, who got a win in his first game with the black and yellow last week. So the Steelers were always a good rush and grind type of team with Tomlin, but it looks like that has changed now. They threw the ball 40 times last week in their win versus Atlanta. Rodgers looked fresh for, a 42-year-old vet, to be honest with you. But how long will his legs hold up, and can the Steelers continue to protect him from taking that big hit? I think that's the big fear too, of taking that big hit like happened, week one last. Was it, I'm sorry, was that week one last year or the year before? Didn't he go down like for the whole season?
8: The Jets. That was a couple seasons ago.
4: And that was a big letdown. All the Jet fans were rooting for him. They were so excited. I think they were even on that HBO show that season. Like they were all pumped up for him. And week one he goes down. So Pittsburgh does not want that to happen, and they're going to look to protect him. Like I said, from that big hit. I would have to lean the Patriots here. Like, you know, they were up 10-0 in that game, and to lose that one in the end, it just, especially with that ugly interception, I would have to lean Patriots. Is that what you said, Jeff? You lean Patriots?
11: Yes.
4: Yeah.
8: How about this, Crack? If you're looking prop-wise, what you were saying about Rodgers just got me thinking. So we know he's not going to be just airing it out, right? There are a lot of short, quick passes. That's the style of their offense. You look the 40 attempts last week, he completed 24 passes. So if you just think about that in this matchup against the Patriots, maybe you see a lot of quick, short completions as well. And so do you like either the attempts prop or the completions prop? It's 20.5 and 34.5, right? Completions, attempts. Anything that piques your interest over there, correct?
4: No, I have nothing. I mean, it's amazing. I probably have 50 plays I'm looking at. That is not on the list. it's not on the list, but after last week, I think that it's just up in the air because do you think he can do something like last week 40 times throwing the ball? Yeah. You just look at that and you say, what, can that happen again? And of course, you look at the game and you say, well, New England has to know that happened last week, so they have to shut that down and say, hey, you're not doing that versus us. So it's a wait and see on that type of prop for me.
8: Yeah, I just think that what you're saying is they can't really rely on their running game. They're not just going to turn around and hand it off a ton of times, right, and just grind it out. I think they're going to have moderate success running the ball against the Patriots. So I think a lot of it's going to be – we saw it last year. Their running game is like – the passing game is an extension of their running game, you know, right? Like they'll float it out to Jaylen Warren and – use that as sort of a quote-unquote running play when it's really a passing play. So, and they were playing a weaker opponent at home in the Falcons. You know, they're playing a better opponent on the roads. They might have no choice but to air it out a little bit more. So, I don't know. Something to keep in mind there with Rodgers. Anything else on this one, Jeff, you like? Props? Any team totals? Anything on this?
11: I've not done more than expansive research on this one. This is not going to make my four box. So,
8: what does? What does, by the way, in the early slate?
11: Okay, early slate four box. Obviously, red zone's one of them. Vikings Bears will be the other one.
8: Okay.
11: Jets Packers, because I'll probably play the Jets. And okay. I think Bengals Texans.
8: A lot of
11: it is dictated by who I'm playing in the games, and then I can rotate through. I'll probably have the Panthers too, but
8: you got gangrene. You got the home dog in this one here, Jeff.
11: The Jets.
8: Yeah.
11: Yeah, I think I have to.
8: Okay.
11: Yeah. All right. I don't love the Packers, and the weather's bad. And you can make the case that you know, very fluky last week, and you know they should. But I mean, I don't know. This feels like a pretty. Pretty close game, in my opinion.
8: Okay. All right. Very good.
4: And guys, stuff. You know, I'm on a list. I'm on a text chat list of with some major line moves with some guys. It's amazing. Today's 1, 2, 3, 4, 5, 6. The six plays I got today. Well, let's use five of them as the sides. Five sides I got today. Boy, they are the ugliest of ugly. Tennessee plus 8. Miami plus 13.5 even.
8: There you go. Now we're talking.
4: The Jets money line, Atlanta money line, and New Orleans plus 8.5 minus 05. Wow. I mean, just think about it. It's not even close to a pick 'em in here. These are some big dogs on, I don't know. Listen, I'm not saying I'm betting any of these, but, you know, you guys know what I feel about NFL sites. So hard to beat. I'm definitely not looking towards favorites. I'm looking towards underdogs here, maybe in town where, someone comes in from the Baccarat or Blackjack pit betting a big amount of money on a favorite and they're forced to overmove. Mm-hmm. But it's unusual to see these like, you know, it. Brian, it makes sense to – I have no interest in laying – 13.5 points with San Francisco, that's for sure. Mm-hmm. Everyone's seen how bad Miami is supposed to be this year. I think I even sent to you guys under 3.5 minus 20 I've seen the adjusted line. So, I mean, everyone's against Miami, and you say, oh, how can you bet this Miami team? Well, the equalizer, the great equalizer, the point spread.
8: That's
4: 13
8: right.
4: and a half points is a lot of points, even versus San Fran squad that looked great last week. If I'm forced to bet any side there, it would be the dog. But these are ugly dogs. It's really hard to click on Tennessee's plus 8, Miami plus 13 and a half. Even the Saints, even though they had a good showing last week, it's even hard to click on New Orleans against a Baltimore team that looked really good last week. But don't forget my rule. Never go by week one. They always seem like, it always seems like people go by week one. And what happens week two? The team doesn't play up to what they did week one. It's only 1 week, and our eyes do play tricks on us. I've said that before, right in this space. A team is never as good as they look when they're winning. A team is never as bad as they look when they're losing.
8: I'll tell you, it was such funny timing, crack. I literally put on a Dolphins hoodie. You know, it was a little chilly, and I put on a hoodie, and I'm like, oh, Crack texted the group. Let me see what he's saying. It's a video, and Crack's like, season win total, Dolphins, 3.5. I think the under makes a lot of sense. Like, I just put on, it made me laugh out loud. I thought it was hilarious timing right there.
4: Oh,
8: we've got Bill Krakenberger, professional sports handicapper, Jeff Schwartz, 8-year NFL veteran. I'm Brian. No, everyone thinks they're a genius until kickoff hits, but you're different. You actually are a genius. 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All right, coming up next. Man, this team looked all world last week, but a couple of key injuries. How will they fare today? We'll get into their matchup coming up. 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
13: It's August 2023. A county government meeting in Pennsylvania's Lehigh Valley. A young woman, early 20s, steps up to the mic to speak.
22: My two-month-old son was happily drinking milk from his bottle when he quickly started choking, turned blue, and went limp. My boyfriend transported our son to the changing table as I grabbed an anti-choking device and my boyfriend began assembling it. Two pumps of the device and my son was conscious, gasping for air and coughing up milk.
13: They all went to the ER to make sure the baby was okay.
22: But upon arriving at Lehigh Valley Hospital, the diagnosis quickly became something so different.
13: One of the doctors had a theory.
22: She stated to my father and mother-in-law that we are young, first-time parents who got frustrated with our baby and violently shook him to make him stop crying, and a confession would only make things easier for us.
13: The parents were told to leave the hospital without their son, and he wouldn't come home for 7 whole months.
22: I'm a postpartum mom dealing with the grief and the trauma of my son being ripped from my arms. And I'm a mom who lost everything in less than 24 hours due to one doctor's misdiagnosis. Enough is enough.
13: And then the next person speaks. And the next one. The stories they tell form a pattern of parents walking into a Lehigh Valley hospital to get help for a child, only to leave without them. And the same doctor's name kept coming up again and again. A pediatrician.
23: I ask you, what kind of doctor does this?
13: That's what I wanted to know, too. From Serial Productions and the New York Times, I'm Diane Neary, and this is The Preventionist, a story about a doctor and the rise of a powerful field of pediatric medicine.
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24: 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Who were they? What made them so notorious? How did the internet, or sometimes the algorithm, choose them? And what does a person do when they're suddenly confronted with more attention than the human psyche can handle? Take The Dress, a story that went uber viral in early 2015 in spite of being, well, kind of a boring optical illusion. A mother of the bride in Scotland took a picture of a dress she was thinking about wearing to her daughter's wedding. But she saw the dress as blue with black lace, and her daughter saw it as white with gold lace. One BuzzFeed post later, every single person on the internet was talking about the dress. But to me, the dress is a story about the last couple of months when the internet was still sort of fun. It was shortly before the stories that spread across the internet stopped being driven by exploited millennials with useless arts degrees and started being decided by algorithms hell-bent on growing internet usership at all costs. 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
10: 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This week at

0: This looks so good in week one. Here's the thing about early in the season with even new offense like the Ravens, right? You're going to look really good sometimes. And then by week five, six, seven, when people have film on you, we'll see how they do. I know Zay Flowers, I believe, today, right? Brian as well. Right. So that's a big loss for the Ravens, who Zay Flowers looked incredible. The Ravens, to me, seem like a teaser candidate. You get through the 7-3 and get them into a more reasonable, you know, number there, right? Just under a field goal. It feels like if you wanted to play the Ravens today, I don't feel great on the Saints. I know, I think Crack just mentioned before the break, his guy might have the Saints today, but it just feels like a stay away game for me. Saints off an emotional loss, and it was the right decision to go for it. Ravens look so good on the road week one. Like, that offense was humming, man, but you're without Zay Flowers. And again, when you've not seen an offense, I'm not sure the Saints know what to expect. You just have to play your rules on defense and hope that it works out well, right? And so I think the Ravens will come out early and blitz them in the same way they did at the Colts. So stay away from me, Crack. If you had to play it, I guess I might advise playing the Ravens in a teaser and you go through 7-3.
1: All right. Well, as we know, the Ravens started out 1-0. Nice win versus Indy last week. Indy was the wise guy side there, too, with the points, and definitely not the right side. So now these Ravens return home for their home opener versus the Saints. Now, remember, this Raven team really struggled at home last year, finishing 3-6, which was their worst home record in franchise history. So, and then the Saints made that big comeback in week one against the Lions, only to fall short. The overtime, they tried that two-point conversion, which was very controversial. During the week, everyone's playing Monday morning quarterback. They should have tried to tie it. And, you know, that people aren't remembering here. That wasn't just going to end the tie. You know, the Lions would have got the ball back there, right? Am I right, my guys, by saying that? I mean, they had 2 minutes. Did they have, like, 1 minute?
2: That would have been it. You know,
0: the Lions had time to go. The Lions had time to score. Like a minute left.
2: If they got to two, it's done. The game.
0: If they got the two, it's over. Correct. Yeah. Yes.
2: Right.
1: Okay. So all right. So that listen, that's why it was probably so controversial there. I was referring to what I was saying though, guys, was if they kicked the extra.
2: Point, I got you. Yeah,
1: if the Lions kicked the extra point.
2: There was still a minute and a half left.
1: Yeah. People are saying, oh, well, that's crazy. They should play for the tie. That wasn't just playing for the tie. That's what I was saying.
2: I got you.
1: But anyway, that overtime failed two-point try to win the game. I'd like the call. It was very aggressive. You're a big underdog there. Down 21-0 in that game. Never gave up. Showed they can play from behind with their second-year quarterback and their wide receiver. A stud, Chris Olave there. So Baltimore, pretty big favorite in this one again. Seems like the public is buying into their new coach. Jesse Minter there was only 43 years old. Everything starts with the ground game for this Ravens team. Ran 202 yards in their week one win, including we went over, I think, on Jackson there. Pretty easy last week.
0: Yeah.
1: But I always say, I remember someone sent me a text. It may not have been you guys. Someone sent me a text that, oh, winner, when he had like, I went over like 37.5 when he had like 39. And I said, wait a minute.
2: Yeah.
1: Do you guys not realize?
2: There yet. Yeah, right.
1: Do you guys not know? Who was that? Someone sent me that. I said, listen, do you guys not realize how it works? Like, if he takes a knee, and thank God he got three more yards, because what happened at the end of the game? He took, I think, three knees, -1, -1, -1, landed on 40. So. But some people don't know the rule. I swear, people are betting on the games, don't even know the rules of the game. Like, and you know, it's all math, analytics. I get it, guys. I'm still an East Coast guy. I'm still a guy who grew up around my mother's Italian family. I'll say that. I mean, not that I love my dad's side too. I'm just saying we were superstitious.
2: Yeah.
1: You don't tell me something's a win till the clock reads zero.
2: Yeah.
1: You know, isn't that the worst thing? I remember one time, boy, I tell you, if someone will get this back to Teddy Atlas. I'm in Teddy Atlas's house watching a game, and Monday Night Football, we have a big charity event we're going to on Thursday. I bring a guy who bought one of the Eddie Van Halen guitars. He brought it over because he wanted to give it to Teddy personally to put up for an auction to raise some money for kids. He's going to watch the game with us on Monday night. And the guy says, this game's over in the third quarter. Mm-hmm. And me and Teddy's like, you got to get this guy out of the house before I throw him off the roof. I swear. I know it'll get back to Teddy. You got to get this guy out of the house before I throw him off the roof. You can't

0: say something's over in the third quarter. You know, yeah, I don't care how much they're up by. So we are superstitious. So it is what it is. But Baltimore, like I said, pretty big favorite in this game. And if anything, I'll lean to the Saints and the points here in this one.
1: Yeah, something to keep in mind here. Saints zone heavy last week against Jared Goff and the Lions. They played zone defense on 38 of the 40 dropbacks. Think about that. They're in zone almost the whole time, 95% in week one. Lamar, he's been better since the start of last season against man than he is against zone. So if he's facing heavy zone with a couple of his receivers out, yeah, maybe the Saints have enough to keep it respectable. So we'll see how that plays out, but something to keep an eye on. We're keeping our eye on Isaac Lowenkron as well. We always have one eye on Ilo at all times, just in case, right?
2: He's got just in case.
1: That's right. What do you got going on here, Ilo?
2: Well, I've got my eyes on the list of actives and inactives that are starting to come out in the National Football League. It was expected, but it is official. Cincinnati Bengals quarterback Joe Burrow is active for today's game at Houston. He was officially listed as questionable due to a back injury. Baltimore Ravens pass rusher Trey Hendrickson is active for their game against the New Orleans Saints. He had been questionable because of a finger injury. New Orleans Saints receiver Chris Olave, meanwhile, is active as well. He had been questionable because of a hamstring injury. In college football on Saturday night, number 8 Ole Miss held a 32-24 lead over 7th-ranked LSU with 58 seconds left in the fourth quarter. LSU had a fourth down and goal at the Ole Miss 6-yard line, and here was David Kellum on Learfield.
3: There's the snap. Levitt wants to throw, fires, it's batted up in the air, and intercepted! It's picked off by Jalen Braxton, and the Ole Miss Rebels have stopped the LSU Tigers!
2: 32-24, the final score. Number 3, Notre Dame over Michigan State, 27-10. Number 24, Oklahoma held off New Mexico, 14-6. West Virginia knocked off 25th-ranked Virginia, 38-27. West Virginia quarterback Michael Hawkins, 2 touchdown passes, 3 touchdown runs. In Major League Baseball on Saturday night, the San Diego Padres defeated the Miami Marlins in 10 innings, 7-6. The Padres have won 4 straight, 13-15. Their magic number for the wild card is 3. Dodgers over the Giants, 10-4. The Dodgers' magic number to clinch a first-round bye is 4. And the Arizona Diamondbacks got a game-winning 2-run home run in the bottom of the 9th inning for Paven Smith for a 5-3 victory over the New York Yankees. Guys, all yours.
1: Thank you, Ilo. It's Fox Sports Radio's Countdown to Kickoff, presented by Underdog. Unleash your dog. All right, how about a couple of duds from week one looking to rebound here in week two? Chargers, certainly a huge dud. They lose outright last week against the Arizona Cardinals. They're at home. They're hosting the Raiders. Decent favorites, but I don't know, Crack. It's kind of interesting, right? Like when the team is favored, like the Chargers, just under a touchdown at home, it's kind of like, that's... You know, it causes my eyebrows to go down a little bit. I'm squinting like, what's going on? What's going on here? Ladd McConkey, that's the guy. He had a rib injury. He missed a decent chunk of the game last week. But, man, this Chargers offense is rough without Ladd McConkey on the field. So we'll see if he's full go today. I don't expect a ton from this Raiders offense. If the Chargers can slow down the running game, I just don't think we're getting a ton from Kirk Cousins. He's, you know, he's pea shooter Cousins right now. He's hardly pushing the ball downfield at all. So I think the Chargers rebound in this one. It's probably a good spot to. Jim Harbaugh has owned this division. He's owned this matchup against the Raiders. So anything you like in this one, Schwartz Syndicate?
4: Yeah, the Chargers are going to be my play here. You know, they played very poor last week. The offense made no sense. The RPO stuff was just atrocious. I don't know what they were doing. I couldn't tell you what their plan was, their plan of attack was. So I think that they're going to be much better in week two. And you're right about the Raiders. The Raiders, they were fine, but the Dolphins, I think, are Brian Closer. They're just not very good.
1: It's the truth. Can't be mad at the truth. Yeah.
4: And I think you can't overreact. Look, think about this. Look at how the Chargers played and how good the Raiders played, and the Chargers are still almost a touchdown favorite. Like the Chargers are much better. And would this surprise you if this game was a pretty big runaway for the Chargers? It would not surprise me.
1: No.
4: So again, week two, I think is a lot about more than any other week, the emotions and the need to play better for a lot of teams, right? We know the numbers. Start 0-2, man. The numbers to make the playoffs go way down, right? Mm-hmm. Start 0-3, almost impossible. So there's going to be a push for the Chargers to play much better in this week. So I like the Chargers to cover this game. 6.5, still underdog right now. Good place to be.
0: Yeah, guys. I'm sorry. I was looking at the trying to see what the entire Vegas market was on this game. I was just surprised there wasn't a 7 up there. We have some square numbers here sometimes in town, and I just was thinking that it just looks like Brian said. He said it to me. This looks like one of those funky games, like under a touchdown. It just, you know, it just looks like one of those games to me. That's why, like, I had to look at the line to see if there was any sevens hanging around there. Not that I'd even bet it, but I like to see sometimes if we get on that. They're key numbers, 3 and 7. I always want to look to see if there's a rogue number around here. But you know, the Chargers looked terrible last week. I'll be the first to tell you. I don't know if you guys even know this, Brian and Jeff. I had a partnership in the Grandissimo, which is our big contest in town here.
2: Yeah.
0: And we're out. Oh, Chargers, wow. First week. A third of the pool had the Chargers. Oof. And we almost lost another, another 20% of the pool that had the Lions. So there, first week, there was almost double carnage. Even if they tie, you lose in these type of pools. So. But yeah, the Chargers looked terrible against the Cardinals last week. It looked like the same problems they had last year protecting the quarterback.
2: Yeah.
0: They're like a touchdown favorite here. Let's just call them versus the Raiders, coming off a nice win against. But it was Miami, so it's the Miami team. Do I have an opinion on this game? No. But I have to always say what I say. God protects the bookmaker. So just think about what the bookmaker is going to be rooting for, sure. And that will be the silver and black of the Raiders for sure. So,
1: well, hey, silver lining, Crack. Unlike last year, I did not text you this year like, whoa, Chargers, what an upset. Is that good news for you, Crack? Like, at least I didn't do that this year.
0: Yeah, Jeff good. And I talked about that. Jeff said, you got to give the kid a pass. I said, wait a minute, you're calling him a kid? He's 10 years older than you. Yeah, you got to give the kid a pass. All right.
4: Yeah, I was going to ask you about the Grandissimo thing. That's a rough
0: out. $100,000 entry out.
4: You're for a Grandissimo. Are you a buyback in guy for Grandissimo, or are you?
0: No. I'm upset. By the way, the biggest loss of all time. $11 million in contest entries lost in one weekend. $11 million bet on the contest on the Chargers lost of our entries. You know, the entire town. That's crazy. That's how hard it is to win.
1: By the way, the stat with Jim Harbaugh, 11-1 against the spread with the Chargers in divisional games. So he's been really good against the spread in divisional games. For what it's worth, just keep that in mind. By the way, last little note about the Raiders right here. Did you hear about Kirk Cousins and his In-N-Out problem? He loves In-N-Out Burger, right? Burger joint over here.
0: Right.
1: Here's Kirk Cousins. Listen to him break this down. He's deep in the game over here in In-N-Out Burger.
5: I have an In-N-Out problem, if you will. So if I'm really hungry, and I did this in August on an off day, I had 3 3x3s. I don't get onions. I don't get onions, but then I also get fries. And don't usually do a shake. That's probably the one discipline I try to have. But yeah, I can put down a lot of In-N-Out burgers. And I only did the 3x3s, three 3x3s one time. If I'm showing restraint, it's usually like 2 2x2s. So I can be a normal person, but that was a unique time, yeah.
1: Man, he can put them down. Even 2 2x2s is... That's impressive from Kirk Cousins right there. The calorie
4: so
1: intake.
4: So good, man.
1: Yeah, it is. It's fantastic, man.
4: So good.
1: I didn't realize that about Kirk Cousins. That's great. Fantastic. All right, we've got Bill Krakenberger, professional sports handicapper, Jeff Schwartz, 8-year NFL veteran. I'm Brian Ngo. Coming up next, Prop It Up. We'll look at the prop betting market, get you some plays. that heads your way right around the corner. It's Fox Sports Radio's Countdown to Kickoff, presented by Underdog. 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
18: John Polk was my nemesis. 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
26: I just instantly started freaking out, yelling to the world, what's going on? I yelled, help. I mean, I'm out in the middle of nowhere. 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
26: 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And all it was off.
23: 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Blood Trails,
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1: Coming in on three, 1, 2, 3.
2: Prop it up.
1: Let's go, play.
2: Player plays.
0: Okay, prop bets galore. Crack, we start with you. What's something you like?
3: All right, let's go against the quarter of a billion dollar man here. Go over to Cleveland. Watson passing under 175 and a half today. There's a decent chance this guy gets benched. How about that? That's going to be the same thing maybe every week until he does get benched. But let's go under his passing yards, 175 and a half.
4: Okay. Yeah, you mean he's not very good? I for one, am shocked. The guy's been given 6 years. It's still not good. What a surprise. I mentioned earlier, I think Colston Loveland over 53 and a half today is a good play. He didn't have any receptions last week. He wasn't targeted very much last week. Typically, teams want to correct that, right? You have a player of that caliber, you want to get him the ball, right? And if the Vikings bring pressure and outlet is the tight end. So I think Loveland today has a big day for the Bears, and I'll take him over his receiving number.
3: Hey, okay. I'm with you there.
4: Oh, yeah, over. Yes, over receiving number. Higher.
0: There you go.
4: Higher then.
0: There you go, yeah.
4: Higher.
0: Gotta get the lingo down. I know.
3: Old
0: habits die hard. You know what? I'm gonna go with Malik Willis, my guy for the Finns. Finns pride over here. I'm gonna take over 38 and a half rushing yards for him. I had this last week. I got hooked. That was not cool. But he took 5 sacks last week. And he mentioned, he was like, sacks are a quarterback stat. Which is a good thing to say going into week 2, right? You don't want to throw your offensive line under the bus. And some of that is true. Some of it. He's got to get rid of the ball quicker or look to run. And I think you're going to see more designed runs. I think you're going to see more scrambles trying to avoid sacks. His legs are a major weapon. So I look for Malik Willis to run the ball in a game that, you know, they're most likely going to be trailing for a lot of the time. You're going to have chances to run. I think he does, so I'm going to take higher than 38 and a half rushing yards from Malik Willis for those pathetic Dolphins right there. But, hey, listen, some of their props hit. Not everything goes lower for the Dolphins, right? That's the good sign. That's the silver lining for the Dolphins. Not everything is a loser, right? Props can be winners as well.
4: Correct.
0: By the way, I've tempted to take Jordan Love, Packers quarterback, not to throw an interception. That's been a trendy pick I've heard this week where it's like, did the Jets finally get an interception? They didn't have one all last season, didn't have one week 1 against the Titans, right? They finally get off the schneid and produce an interception. I don't know that Jordan Love's throwing an interception today. I think the streak continues. You guys got a feeling on, I know you love interception props over there, Jeff. You got a feeling on that one way or the other?
4: I do not have any feeling whatsoever on this. I mean, the weather, if it's raining a little bit, is the ball slick? I don't know, man. I think for the Jets maybe to cover this game that we're going to need a Jordan Love interception.
0: You might.
3: Another quarter of a billion dollar man, right? They gave him big money. And in that kind of weather, it could favor an interception. Yeah, you know. And just for a long shot today, my buddy Warren just sent me, if you're looking for a fun long shot today, Baker Mayfield, anytime touchdown can be had for plus 650 versus former Browns team. That's just another little long shot. Try to throw them out here on the show once in a while. So there's another
0: anytime
3: one.
0: Touchdown for Baker.
3: Yeah.
0: 6.5 to 1. Not bad.
3: Against the former team? Yeah.
0: Yeah. He should have had one last week, but coughed it up at about the 2-yard line.
3: Ooh.
0: That was rough, man. His first fumble was scooped up and went for a touchdown. It's the first touchdown of the season for the Bengals. It was a scoop 6.
3: Right.
0: That was a rough one from Baker. So I don't mind that play at all. All right, coming up next, arguably the best matchup of the entire day. We will break it on down right around the corner. Hang on.
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10: 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A black man from the projects comes forward with information about the case.
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12: 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They turn on him.
10: 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Lee Harris is sentenced to 90 years.
13: I get 90 years for killing somebody I have never seen.
10: Behind bars, Lee finds an unlikely ally in his cellie, Robert. The pair are like chalk and cheese. There's no way their paths would ever cross on the outside. But as a fellow inmate, Robert sees through the lies and vows to do the unthinkable. Clear Lee's name.
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1: Cincinnati Bengals quarterback Joe Burrow is active for today's game at Houston. He had been officially listed as questionable due to a back injury. Baltimore Ravens pass rusher Trey Hendrickson is active for their game against the Saints. He'd been questionable due to a finger injury. Ravens receiver Zay Flowers inactive because of a hamstring injury. Saints receiver Chris Olave is active. He'd been questionable with a hamstring injury. In college football on Saturday night, number 8 Ole Miss led 7th-ranked LSU 32-24 with 58 seconds left. LSU had a 4th down and goal from the Ole Miss 6-yard line, and here was David Kellum on Learfield.
2: There's the snap. Levitt wants to throw, fires, it's batted up in the air, and intercepted! It's picked off by Jalen Braxton, and the Ole Miss Rebels have stopped the LSU Tigers!
1: I'm Isaac Lohengrin.
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27: 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All right, we got Jacksonville taking on the Broncos. It's obviously in Denver. We're looking at a 2.5-point spread. Denver is favored, 45.5. How about this for the Jags? 23 points they have scored in 12 straight games. That includes the playoffs. That's the longest active streak in the entire NFL. The Jaguars scoring at least 23. That Broncos defense, can they tackle? Can they tackle this week? They couldn't tackle last week at all against Kenneth Walker and the Chiefs. It was such bad tackling, and you're not used to seeing that from this Broncos defense. So do you expect Denver's D to step it up here in a major way here, Jeff? What do you see in this?
28: Well, I mean, you would hope that they would, right? But if you I follow the Broncos beat writers, and a lot of them talked about tackling being a problem for them, right? And it definitely showed in week 1. I don't know how that gets better, or then maybe, part of not playing the preseason is you just don't get opportunity to tackle very much. I think the Broncos starters did play a little bit, though. It wasn't like they were out all preseason. So maybe there's a little bit of a week 1 to week 2 boost there. But guys, more importantly, so Jacksonville won 8 games last year, I believe, in a row before the playoffs, lost a playoff game, and then just looked great week 1. Maybe they're just good. Like, Brian, maybe they're just a good football team.
27: Yeah.
28: And we have to take that in consideration. You know, it does feel like Trevor Lawrence is sort of what we wanted Herbert to be, like just continual growth as a quarterback and continuing to get better and better and better, where Herbert doesn't feel like that's always the case for him. And Lawrence is finding a way, willing a way for his team to win a lot of these games. Obviously, last week was pretty easy, but I just think Jacksonville is good and they're playing better football than Denver. It doesn't mean Denver's gonna not cover the game or not win the game, but right now, the Broncos are better than Denver. Like, I think that's not even really outrageous thing to say, Brian. And so I'm looking forward to seeing how Denver counters the week 1. They were embarrassed on national television. They did not tackle very well. Bo Nix did not play very well. There's already questions about the play caller in Denver, right? So Sean Payton, who's a Hall of Fame coach, the thing that makes him great is the ability to call plays. Not calling plays. He looks so upset on the sideline. I don't know why that decision was made. I mean, clearly it was probably above his head, or Bo Nix complained and wanted a new play caller, which is certainly possible in this instance. But that's a long way to say. I think it's a very close game. I'd probably lean taking the 2.5 with Jacksonville if I had to make a play on this one, crack. But not really strong opinion on who covers this one.
29: Yeah, Jacksonville has surprised and become one of the hottest teams in the NFL. With their week 1 win over the Browns, and then, like you guys said last year, their streak of games last year, they've now quietly won 9 regular season games in a row. So that includes the 14-point win over Denver last December that ended Denver's 11-game winning streak. So they've been doing it on both sides of the field, hoping that dominance continues today at Mile High. And Denver was embarrassed in returning in the return of Patrick Mahomes this past Monday, 31-10. That wasn't expected. You could see the line. I was in Pennsylvania, but I was following my odds logic screen where I just seen the line kept on going. Don't forget that this line was 3 at one point, 2.5, 2, 1.5. I actually seen ones on the screen. It was all Denver money. So I know that. Thursday Night Football, a couple of the bookmakers are crying already that, oh my God, all the customers bet Buffalo went over. Really? What about the ones last week that when you had to move the line 2 points off a key number of 3, primetime game, that you got a lot of money back with Denver? You know, you guys know me. If I hear a bookmaker complain on X, on Twitter, I have a nice bucket here and I have words on the bucket and I go out to the strip, take a video of me collecting money for the bookmakers' pension fund. Okay, let me get off that subject.
28: I didn't see them complaining. They were complaining about the public sides on Thursday night?
29: Thursday night, Buffalo Bills. I've heard 2 different bookmakers saying this was a disaster for us. Every Buffalo over, parlays, everything. And they were saying they hope to recover on the weekend. Recover too. I want to rock a little baby in my arms. Give me a break. We got blood on the line here. We're trying to win money. You guys are coming. Don't throw it in our face. What about all the parlay cards, the parlays, the teasers when you're charging 15 to 10? There's a lot of. All right, Bill, calm down. Calm down. My wife's.
28: They got some of it back when someone teased a college total Saturday, Friday night and didn't win.
29: Oh my God. So. You guys sent me that.
28: Yeah.
29: Right. Someone that follows me on Twitter too. He's like, "This is fixed." Like, give me a break. Yeah, I'm sure they're fixed. That was Oregon, right, Jeff? Tell him.
28: He teased the Oregon Portland State total to go under.
29: Under like what? Like 80? No, 70.
28: Who knows? I guess.
29: You're teasing an Oregon total. First of all, you want to tease anything in college football? Good luck to your gambling career because you're going to be working a long time. That's for sure. Teasing, but let me go back to finish what I was saying about Denver. They got embarrassed last week with the return of Patrick Mahomes. Main issues for the Broncos was tackling. They missed like 15 tackles in that game and just couldn't seem to hold on to Kenneth Walker, too. It should be a little bit easier for the Broncos defense at home today. Like you guys said, 2.5, sitting at around 2.5 with 45.5 total. Okay, I'm done ranting.
7: By the way, I got something to calm you down, to soothe you. Crack.
29: Oh, good.
7: How about
29: good.
7: This? You ready for a little line movement here? So I'm watching on an underdog. It's literally flipping back and forth. It's done it a couple of times. Like you guys are talking about Jags versus Broncos. So the Eagles, they're favored by 6.5 on the road against the Titans. It's jumped up to -7.5. And it's there literally for like 20 seconds. And it'll go back down to 6.5. And then it'll go back to 7.5 for like 20 seconds. It'll go back to 6.5. So really strange line movement right now. And obviously 7 being a key number. Listen, if you're on the Titans, wait till it's 7.5. If you're on the Eagles, bet it now at 6.5. But something to keep an eye on. It keeps fluctuating. I'm watching it right in living color right now.
28: Well. I hope it's 6.5 by the time we do Crack Challenge, tell you that.
7: So a little foreshadowing right there from the syndicate. I like it. Yeah. How about Commanders Cowboys? The Cowboys home favorites of 3.5. Obviously very disappointing on Sunday night last week against the Giants. That Cowboys defense, man, they looked bad enough where you're like, oh gosh, I don't know that they fixed anything. So what was that, Jeff? Just like a week one meltdown, like blown coverages, tactics, zone defense. Like Jackson Dart's completing, he's basically completing passes on air before halftime. It was brutal.
28: Well, a couple things I think that are true here. One is that the Cowboys defensive line just got manhandled, right? Which is a problem. And they had some blown coverages. Look, it takes time. New defensive coordinator, right? Brand new defense. It takes half a season to feel good about where you are. And just they looked uncomfortable on defense. And the Giants, the thing I think that's pretty damning is that the Giants kept spamming the same plays over and over again, and they couldn't stop it. They couldn't stop it. spamming the same plays. They did it two drives in the game where they threw the exact same concept out of a little bit different formation. Bing, bang, boom. Touchdown, touchdown. So that is a concern. Why is that happening? Why are no adjustments being made? And then I think the bigger concern is the fact that their defensive line, which we've all agreed has gotten a lot better, did not show up. Mm-hmm. Now, as far as this game, I think the Commanders getting points is the way to go in this one.
7: Okay.
28: They looked way more competent than I thought they would offensively in week one. You know, if Stephon Diggs doesn't go private part first into the goalpost there after celebrate a touchdown, the Commanders are in a much better shape, you know, to go ahead and potentially, you know, tie the game much earlier, right? And said they couldn't do that. And so I just think that they just look much better. They looked, Daniels is coming back from injury. The defense was better than they were last year. Obviously doesn't take a lot to be much better than last season there, Brian. But the Cowboys, it was worrisome, man. It was worrisome. More for the fact of the physicality of the defensive line just wasn't there. And are they fugazi? Are they not? And you know, again, the defense is going to take time. It takes time with a brand new coordinator to figure out what you want to be defensively, what you're good at, what you're not at. So, long way sailing, Commanders here, crack.
29: Sorry, guys. I'm looking at a major line move myself. One of those lightning line moves. Yeah, I'll be giving that. You know what? It's your Chiefs. I'll tell you right now. So under first half is a play I just got that I'm actually going to be betting. There is still a couple 23 and a halves on the screen, -115 here. I can get one in town, but under 23 will be an official play. I'm sorry, Jeff. Apologize.
28: What do I care?
29: And that's a prime time game here.
28: Everyone loves the Colts today. So I mean, the cover. You can't always be right, but you know, you can. You know, it does happen. But
29: you got some prime time action.
28: Under 23 and a half first half.
29: Yeah, if you could find that, there is one here in town under -15, but under 23 is fine. Under 23 flat is fine. Maybe Brian will tell us what if there's a lineup there, an underdog on that.
7: Yeah, I'll get it for you. Let me check that out real quick.
29: Yeah, I'm sorry, guys. You know, living in Nevada, I talked about this by living in Nevada. We can't. I can get on their fantasy side. I have to get screenshots from the boys if I'm looking at all their lines because we're one of like three or four states that's really strict. Their gaming commission here is really strict on geofencing. Like there was some of those prediction markets and stuff. We can't even get on them here. They're so strict about it. So I think you could do it on a laptop, but I have an iPad and an iPhone.
7: You can do that. Yeah, it works pretty well. Yeah, like the little that link. Yeah, it's good. It's like a full plethora. So I was looking
29: really
7: at their college stuff. Yeah, it's like all longest rush. You know, how many rushing attempts for quarterbacks? I'm like, did I die and go to heaven right here? This is beautiful, but you won't like this news, crack. First half all line right on underdog. Colts, the Chiefs, we're looking at 21.5 right now.
29: Wow. Is it 21.5? That's unbelievable because last week we said about underdog having a sick line. They had like a crazy line on a game that I gave out, and it did actually won. I forget. It was something 3.5 when there was like 2.5 -20s on the screen. Underdog had 3.5. And now you're telling me this, and then what did you just talk about the Eagles? I think the Eagles game you said was 7.5.
7: Yeah.
29: Well, I'm looking at the entire market everywhere, and there's a couple sevens that popped up. There was a major line move, but this morning, this game was 6.5 everywhere. Yeah, there's sevens on the screen now, but that extra half point on a key number like 7, I'll tell you one thing. If I was over there where you guys were, I may just draw a peanut. Now, I say peanut because I don't do the NFL sides. But this is one of those situations where you're getting an extra half a point around the 3 or the 7. A little peanut play on ugly Tennessee. So
7: yeah. Hey.
29: Yeah.
7: If it gets there, I'll do it based on principle, crack. It's at 6.5
29: GP
7: right now. It has. It's been fluctuating. It's ticked up to 7.5 a couple of times. So
29: back and
7: strange
29: forth
7: stuff. By the way, this Commander's defense, this is crazy. Think about this heading into this game against the Cowboys, right? So held Philly's offense in reasonable check, right? They gave up 318 total yards, which is, against that offense, at least respectable. But how about this, Jeff? Four plays accounted for 180 of those yards. That's it. Like four plays. That's a chunk of their overall total offense from Philly last week. So what does that matter today? Well, the Cowboys, they are as explosive as it gets offensively. So if the Commanders can just limit those huge 30-plus big chunk plays against CeeDee Lamb, George Pickens and company, plus the points, you're absolutely live in this game. But, man, if they're giving up huge chunk plays like they did last week, it might not work out at all.
28: The Eagles only had 10 first downs in that game.
7: Wow, that's crazy.
28: So, yeah, a very, very explosive play-laden group there for Philly. And it was kind of like a weird explosive. Like, Dallas Goedert caught a ball in, like, a short route and spun out of it and ran another 50 yards. And
7: that was
28: one of the touchdowns was a play where the Eagles receiver said, yeah, I'm actually the clear-out route. I didn't think I'd be getting the ball. and that was a touchdown. So, yeah, the Commanders' defense, the point is I think they played better than maybe the final score indicated.
7: Yeah, no, that's fair. All right, we've got Bill Krakenberger, professional sports handicapper, Jeff Schwartz, 8-year NFL veteran. I'm Brian Noe. Underdog is the number one sports prediction market app and is now live nationwide. 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Underdog, unleash your dog. All right, coming up next, the previews continue. Man, this team needs a win in the worst way, and they just got some bad news. Well, send it your way. Coming up, it's Fox Sports Radio's Countdown to Kickoff, presented by Underdog, unleash your dog.
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20: We are tracking a cool down for your Sunday. We're seeing highs only reach the low 70s for Colorado Springs, mid to high 70s for a lot of the southeastern regions. Just a slim chance to see a thunderstorm across the eastern plains. However, as we head into Monday, Tuesday, and Wednesday, that threat of seeing a thunderstorm is going to continue throughout your evening. High temperatures staying in the 70s for Monday and Tuesday. We're tracking that thunderstorm potential for Colorado Springs right around 7 p.m. For the Storm Tracker 13 weather team, I'm meteorologist Sarah McCoy.
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0: 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All right, we're going to look forward to tomorrow night. First up, and then we'll look back to today. But we'll spin it forward to begin here. We got the Giants and the Rams. Rams favored by 6.5. Adam Schefter is reporting not looking great for Puka to play tomorrow night. If the Rams don't have Puka Nacua and the whole trip back from Australia, I mean, what do you see in this one here? Giants looked pretty good last week. Yeah. This is a really important game for the Rams. When you look at what's on deck here, Jeff and Crack, if you look at the schedule for the Rams, so Giants tomorrow night, Monday night, following week at the Broncos on Sunday night, at the Eagles, then hosting the Bills on a Monday night. So on deck, you got two road games, and you're facing the Broncos, Eagles, and Bills, and you're 0-1. This is a really important game for the Rams tomorrow night against the Giants.
1: It's a huge game for them. But what I'm so curious about is, you know, Sean McVay was like very forceful this week again about the Australia trip. And it seemed like that paralyzed them a little bit, right? They clearly made the wrong decision in how they traveled. I think that if they were due it again, they wouldn't travel the same way, where basically they decided to go, you know, right before the game and not give them any acclimation period. So it does feel like they made a mistake there, right? He seems very angry about it. He's like, we're never going back. He's still talking about it. So it feels to me like that might have paralyzed that man in a bad way. And so I'm curious if just being back home puts him in the right mindset, right? And in the ability to just, all right, we're home. We're going to, you know, we're back in our routine. We're going to play our game. It just was a bad game week one. And they, you know, maybe they prioritized, the rest of the season with their schedule, right? Because they talked about how this is better for sleep the rest of the season and all. I think they're going to play better. The Giants, to me, benefited from the Cowboys' just ineptitude on defense. Not going to happen with the Rams this week, in my opinion. So I think the Rams back. Now, do they cover? Crack? I don't know. Different story. I do think they bounce back and get the win column, though.
2: Yeah, the Rams got a couple extra days rest, as we know, after getting embarrassed in the opener versus San Fran. And the Giants couldn't have looked better in their week one game versus Dallas. So I just say, don't overreact yet. Right. Just like I always say, you know, the team that's winning and losing might not look as good or bad, and the Giants might not be as good as they showed in week one. And the Rams, of course, might not be as bad as they showed in week one. As a matter of fact, I say that, it's not even a proper sentence, because my guys, who I really respect, they think the Rams are still the best team in football. Like yeah, literally power rankings, power ranking wise, yeah. The one guy I really respect is rankings. He has the Rams as the best team in football right now.
0: Well, thank you, Crack. That's nice of you to say about me.
2: Yeah. All right. the Giants should try to control the clock like they did last week, really, and keep the ball out of the reigning MVP Stafford's hands as much as possible. This should be a fun Monday night game, though. You know, we'll see if the Giants football is real for the Giants fans here. That really gave their hopes are really high because of that game coming off. Everyone was talking about the wise guys. Everyone was talking about how much Dallas is going to be an improved team and the best team maybe in that division. And we see what happened here week one. So we're going to see who's for real here. When the Rams take on the Giants on Monday Night Football.
0: All right, we'll stick with primetime and bring it back to today. How about tonight's Sunday night matchup? We've got the Colts against the Chiefs. Chiefs still holding strong at a 6.5-point favorite. Total is 45.5 now on Underdog. Ticked down just a smidge right there. But, hey, man, it was the Kenneth Walker show last week. Chiefs ran the ball really, really well, which was a welcome sign. They couldn't run it hardly at all of last season. So to run it down the Broncos' throat like that was a great sign for the Chiefs. Crazy legs Mahomes with the first touchdown of the season, right? Coming off of the ACL, the LCL, two torn knee ligaments. So a welcome sign for him as well. By the way, another major injury, Daniel Jones coming back from the Achilles. He did not look good at all last week.

0: get going in the second half last week. Mahomes come back from injury. Takes some time. Don't love their wide receivers. But, you know, the Colts, man, I don't know. Jonathan Taylor, yes, is good. How good is that passing game? How good is Daniel Jones? This one's hard. It's a lot of points at home for the Chiefs, who typically have not been great in covering these big numbers like this. They've been good at covering the numbers they covered last week, right? Under a field goal, favorite or even an underdog. I probably lean Colts here. Chiefs run game comes back to earth a little bit. Their defense did look good, though. Like, legitimately, they coach those guys up well. They're young. Delane, I believe, is playing tonight, which would be huge for Kansas City, who got hurt early in that game. Interception early in that first drive. Arrowhead's going to be rocking, man. It's going to be a good crowd. I'd lean Colts to cover ever so slightly. Not my favorite game of the week.
1: You see, guys, one of those rogue numbers just popped up here in Vegas. 14 on Miami, plus 14, minus $1.10. Wow. It's just like once in a while that'll happen. Someone comes in from the blackjack table at 9:30 in the morning and says, wait a minute, they got games today. Yeah, give me... let me lay the points with San Fran. Let me lay the 13 points for 500,000. And that's real things. It happens at the big, it's big. And Jeff's not the only one that does that, you know. Right. So there's other people. But all right, so let's go to this Colts Chiefs game. Two quarterbacks coming off Achilles injuries here could have two different outcomes in Week One. I'm sorry, couldn't have had two different outcomes in Week One. Mahomes looked like the Mahomes of old. He actually surprised me. I thought this game was going to be a closer game, even though I even said it in the spot early, and look what happened there for reverse CLV. I gave out about 3 months ago, I thought it was going to be good. This game would go to three. I thought that my lane to 2.5 might have been the right side just from a mathematical standpoint, but we see this game closed at one in a lot of the sports books, but the Chiefs did get the money. I tell you, you have, like I said, the Achilles injuries here of the quarterbacks. So you figure maybe they'll be a little more gentle for first week. Well, Mahomes absolutely did not, like I said, look like the Mahomes of old. Big scar on the side of his leg. He was moving around the pocket just fine, and even ran the ball a couple times with a little bit, some success. Probably more than Coach Reed would have liked to have seen him ran the ball in week one. Jones did not look as mobile. But the Colts' main issue was stopped the Ravens' run attack. So they're going to have their hands full tonight, I think. With the Chiefs' new workhorse, Kenneth Walker. Walker had 173 yards on the ground week one. And will continue to take that workload tonight. So now Jeff, are you saying you're staying away from this game, just watching the game?
0: Yeah, I'll watch some of it. Tonight's the Yom Kippur starts tonight, so I'll probably be at synagogue for a little bit tonight, and then I'll catch the rest of the game. So I think it might end in time to watch the full game, so we'll see.
1: Jeff, are you an Entourage fan? Like, did you see Ari Gold when he was in synagogue? He had his phone out and everyone,
0: I am perpetually on my phone. Okay. It's okay if I take like an hour and a half break at synagogue.
1: Okay.
0: Off my phone.
1: All right. I wanted to know.
0: I have it like in my pocket, and if my wife texts me if there's something that like happens, I will maybe take a peek at it. But I am and you know what's so funny too is that if I'm on my phone right now, right, like no one's texting me, and then as soon as I get in a synagogue, I'll come out with 85 text messages that I missed.
1: Right.
0: So that's the way it always works, right? You know, when you have the time to text someone, never happens. When you're busy,
1: Brian, I have to put a note on my phone to know what time he's going, because I'm definitely sending him props right during the service. Definitely.
2: There you go. Yeah.
0: It's going to be, I think it would start at 6:30.
2: Big play. Go.
1: Right. Go.
0: I will probably leave like at 8. So like 6:30 to 8, so I can get home in time to watch the Chiefs game.
1: Okay,
0: once
1: cool.
0: We go through some of the, it's a longer service tonight for the first night of, and I'll be there tomorrow.
1: Sure.
0: So if you sense any props in the early in the morning, I'm going to be screwed.
2: Maybe you could like get in the ear of the main guy, and he could work in kind of like red zone updates.
0: The rabbi?
2: Yeah, right.
0: I don't think he's going to do that. Okay. This is like his Super Bowl, right? Yom Kippur is like the Super Bowl.
1: Okay.
0: I really like our rabbi. So I hope obviously he has a good performance.

0: the next 24 hours. But the no food thing is, it's not, it's fine. The no water is killer, man.
1: I guess because I watch too many mafia podcasts and things. Yeah. And out here, when someone says everybody has a rabbi, it means a little bit of a different meaning.
0: Oh, does it?
1: Yes. Everyone has a rabbi means everyone's got someone to go to in case they fall into a little bit of trouble.
0: Oh, really? I didn't know that.
1: Yes. Oh, yeah.
2: It's like Goodfellas. Oh, yeah. It's protection for wise guys, right? Yeah.
1: That's it.
0: Yeah. I'm looking this up. I didn't know this was a thing, correct?
1: That's a mob term. Like, everyone has their rabbi to go to. You know, everyone's got their rabbi, so don't mess with me. But that means everyone's got their nose breakers, you know?
0: Our rabbi is...
1: a little bit different.
0: Give him a shout out. He's not breaking anyone's nose. I'll promise you that. Very, very good. My son's bar mitzvah is in like a year, so he'll be there for that as well. But So no props crack tonight, please. Between 6:30 and 8.
1: No problem.
2: We do have a rabbi on this show. I don't know if you guys know, is one Isaac Lowenkron.
1: Ah.
2: And you just have to determine whether he's the nose breaker type or not.
3: Oh, I love it. I love it. Hey, fellas, it is always a pleasure as always. However, unfortunately, this time we begin with some sad NFL news that has just come down. Former New York Giants general manager Ernie Accorsi has passed away at the age of 84. During his time with the Giants, Accorsi, of course, engineered the acquisition of Eli Manning in the 2004 draft. And, of course, that led to two Super Bowl championships. He also previously served as the general manager of the Cleveland Browns and the then Baltimore Colts. Cincinnati Bengals quarterback Joe Burrow is active for today's game at Houston. He was officially listed as questionable due to a back injury. Texans receiver Nico Collins inactive because of a hamstring injury. Baltimore Ravens pass rusher Trey Hendrickson is active for their game against the Saints. He'd been questionable due to a finger injury. Left tackle Ronnie Stanley is active as well. He'd been questionable with a toe injury. However, receiver Zay Flowers is inactive because of a hamstring injury. Saints receiver Chris Olave is active. He had been questionable with a hamstring injury. College football Saturday night, number 8, Ole Miss, had a 32-24 lead over 7th-ranked LSU with 58 seconds left in the fourth. LSU had a fourth down and goal on the Ole Miss 6-yard line, and here was David Kellum on Learfield.
4: There's the snap. Levitt wants to throw, fires, it's batted up in the air, and intercepted! It's picked off by Jalen Braxton, and the Ole Miss Rebels have stopped the LSU Tigers!
3: 32-24, the final. Go ahead.
2: I was going to say, I'm going to incorporate won'ts into my vocabulary today. I like that. He wants to throw. I'm watching games. I won't win. How he says once. I like his way way better.
3: You got to have that Southern twang in your college football radio broadcast. Brings back memories of guys like Larry Munson, for example, a legendary former voice of the Georgia Bulldogs. This is interesting. Finally, we have another NFL note, guys. This is kind of interesting. How about this? The Indianapolis Colts have just announced their exciting new marketing slogan.
0: The Colts, man, I don't know.
3: Instantly iconic the Colts, marketing slogan.
0: The Colts are the one team this year that I think I spent the least amount of time previewing any part of my brain was the Colts. I just like, I don't know. 7 wins, sure, whatever. I don't know.
2: That's great. Just, put it just on a nothing. T-shirt right there.
0: No thoughts
2: Colts
0: on that.
2: Football, I don't know. Yeah, I'm with you, Ilo. Very good stuff. It is Fox Sports Radio's Countdown to Kickoff presented by Underdog. Unleash your dog. Wow, that's crazy. Can you imagine the Saints offense without Chris Olave? Right? Like, he was monstrous last week against the Lions. So, he's got the hamstring injury. And Ilo said he's going today. So, what else are you guys looking forward to today? How about the Notre Dame Bowl? We've got Jeremiah Love and Jadarian Price, right? Both number one and both first round draft picks. They'll be on the same football field today. Cardinals hosting the Seahawks. There's some good matchups, man. I love Jags Denver. That's my favorite matchup of the day.
0: What I'm curious about is, are we going to continue the trend that we've had for a couple of years of the bad teams just being horrific, and just if you bet against them every week, you win money, right? So like Tennessee,
2: yeah,
0: they're they're really bad.
2: They're bad.
0: And they're probably not going to score many points today. But it's the NFL. And if they were to lose the game 17-13, would it be surprising? No. But the Eagles should handle business and win this game by a decent amount, in my opinion. Are we going to bet against the Browns every week? Just till otherwise. Tampa Bay last week, off that 4-turnover game, going to be super pissed. Have the Browns given up on Watson? Like, have they just given up on Watson? Now, I think 14 is too much for the Dolphins. That's where kind of I think I say like enough. I'm not going to back the Niners here. Uh-huh. But the Niners won 45-17, Brian. Would it surprise anybody in this game?
2: Not at all. Yeah.
0: No.
2: Not at all.
0: Yeah. Like, we got to a point where if you had in up to probably 3 years ago, I would have taken Tennessee plus 7 sight unseen. Like 7 points at home, week 2, played bad week 1, done. Sign me up for that. Those are not winning anymore. They're not. And so I'm curious if we ever get back to this, to this like underdog getting over a touchdown or near a touchdown, and it's like that's the right side to be on. Because I don't feel like anymore it is, and it's pretty frustrating.
1: Yeah, no. And guys, like I said, when I seen the 14 pop up, a rogue 14, this is not a matter of, oh, I like them anyway. No. It's the point that it's two touchdowns. Not that 14 is such a key number, but it is 7 times 2. So it is touchdown times 2. And I'll look for that around the key numbers here. We have a sports book that when they take a bet at -7, sometimes they have to move to 8, and there's no 8s. There's not even a 7.5. So it's just a numbers game to me. And there's no I like this team or that team. You guys know where I rest. I tell you, I think I've changed a lot of people. Just their mindsets. I have people come up to me all the time in casinos. And they say, Bill, I just think so differently about things now. When I hear, that your allegiance is your bankroll. I mean, that's number one. I mean, I have a family, of course, but I'm talking about gambling-wise. Your allegiance has to be your bankroll. Uh-huh. You think I care about any of these teams or players off the field? They don't care about me. That's a little Bronx Tale thing there. But
0: I cared about who I played. I thought to myself, you know what? Crack's going to be happy if I do well in this game.
1: Yeah. I got to tell you, though. I think I even changed you guys as far as, listen, I don't think you throw as much on parlays. I mean, I don't bet parlays at all, but I think you do follow the, let's say you bet $100 on a game, you bet 10 bucks on a parlay or 5 bucks on a parlay. I don't think you're betting the same amount on parlays. Now, I don't see your tickets or anything, but I think just talking to you guys, I think you know better.
2: Yeah, no. I think the parlay platter has helped that as well, where I'm like, cool. Man, we've had winners before on the
1: show.
2: It's not easy. Week to week, we'll get 2 of 3. That's a loser if you parlay everything together, right?
1: And if you bet him straight, you would have went 2-1.
2: Yep. That's right. Absolutely. All right, we've got Bill Krakenberger, professional sports handicapper, Jeff Schwartz, 8-year NFL veteran. I'm Brian Noe. Coming up next, man, we got picks galore. We got the Crack Challenge. We got some rapid fire picks. Crack will have his play of the day. A bushel, a plethora of games and otherwise that will be picked. We'll get you some winners right around the corner. It is Fox Sports Radio's Countdown to Kickoff, presented by Underdog. Unleash your dog.
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13: We are tracking a cool down for your Sunday. We're seeing highs only reach the low 70s for Colorado Springs, mid to high 70s for a lot of the southeastern regions. Just a slim chance to see a thunderstorm across the eastern plains. However, as we head into Monday, Tuesday, and Wednesday, that threat of seeing a thunderstorm is going to continue throughout your evening. High temperatures staying in the 70s for Monday and Tuesday. We're tracking that thunderstorm potential for Colorado Springs right around 7 p.m. For the Storm Tracker 13 weather team, I'm meteorologist Sarah McCoy.
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1: Stone cold lock of the century of the week for today, you guys. Under 39.5, or I guess lower 39.5 in the Eagles-Titans game, because Cam Ward's not good.
0: Yeah, don't expect many points in that one. I get it. Our technical producer extraordinaire, Mr. Chris Perfett.
2: 1-1 yesterday on horse picks. Nothing today. Tomorrow's my birthday, so I'm taking a siesta as soon as we are birthday. Off 6 hours. Thank you.
0: Happy birthday. Hope it's a good one.
2: Tomorrow. Big 40. Nice. I don't feel good.
0: The big 4-0.
3: Oh, I'm 40, buddy. I turned 40 in July. It's great. Don't worry.
2: Oh, I didn't realize this was a competition, Jeff.
0: Crushing the updates and crushing life, that is Mr. Isaac Lowenkron. He's not here. Took off. He caught his PJ. You know, he's out of here. He's got his shades on. He's out. Our digital guy, shout out to Saga, posting our clips, does a great job. 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Top of the hour, Steve Hartman, VJ Husky. In less than 9 American minutes, they've got you covered. End Zone Radio, right here live on Fox Sports Radio. Keep it locked right here for them. All right, we got some picks to make. Let's do it.
4: Five games against the spread. We call it the Crack Challenge.
0: All righty, Jeff, we start with you. What do you like?
3: I like the Minnesota Lynx. That is on Underdog right now. I get the Eagles at a better number. -6.5. Give me Philly.
5: Nice.
3: -6.5 there. I will take Tampa Bay. It's a better number. Get a full point almost. -7.5 hosting Cleveland. I'm going to fade Cleveland until the it just falls off the rails. Chargers -6.5. Big bounce back week for them. And Arizona +3.5 hosting Seattle this afternoon. Those are my five for the week.
5: All right, Brian.
0: Okay. All right. I'm just like, how do I have the Dolphins hitting the cutting room floor? I don't feel good about that, right? Like, I'm going to go.
3: A lot.
0: What's that, Jeff?
3: 14's a lot of points, buddy.
0: It's a lot of points in the NFL. They're really bad, though. I'm going to take points here with the Saints. Give me +7.5. I'm going to take points with the Jacks. Give me +2.5. They're the better team. They have the better quarterback. I know Denver, they might rebound here in a big way, but I like the spot for Jacksonville. I'm going to go with better team, better quarterback. I'll take them here. I'm going to lay it with the Pats. I think they bounce back from a very disappointing week one loss. Rest advantage. They smacked around the Steelers last year, but had the turnover, bad luck. I don't think that happens today. I'm going to go with your Texans here, Jeff. I'll go with the -2.5, and I'll ride with you again. How about this? You and I, I'll go with the Eagles -6.5. I just don't see how the Titans score many points in this one. So that's what I have for you. All right, we got some rapid fire to do. Let's do this.
4: Rapid fire.
0: Okay, Crack. We start with you. All right, with something you
5: let's
0: like.
5: Go for some props here over on Underdog. Kansas City Rice under 51.5 receiving yards. Kansas City Rice, you have a primetime play there. There you go.
0: Nice. All righty. Jeff, anything you want to add?
3: I mean, anything Rashee Rice under, I think, is a good way to put it. I see a tweet right now that the Soldier Field looks a mess with the rain so far.
0: Oh, okay.
3: I might lean toward the under in that game, which I liked anyways. I'm just a little afraid after taking the under on Thursday night, and there was 72 points scored. So I think that game just screams under. It feels like an ugly day, man. I like the Jets to cover as well, and it's just it might be one of those gross ones.
0: I'll go with a weird one for you. How about Browns backup running back Raheem Sanders? Give me over 6.5 Ooh. Receiving yards. Little safety valve, dump it off to him, get him involved, you know, avoid the sack, that sort of. I'll go higher than 6.5 right there. We got Crack's right. Play of the day. Let's do this.
4: This is the best play of the day.
6: It's a touchdown. Give it to me.
0: Okay, Crack, what is it?
5: All right, over on Underdog. Here we go. Gesicki under receiving yards, 21.5 on the Bengals. Gesicki under.
0: All right. No weird gritty for him this week, in your opinion. All right. Very nice. The table is set. Enjoy week two. We will catch you soon.
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18: We are tracking a cool down for your Sunday. We're seeing highs only reach the low 70s for Colorado Springs. Mid to high 70s for a lot of the southeastern regions. Just a slim chance to see a thunderstorm across the eastern plains. However, as we head into Monday, Tuesday, and Wednesday, that threat of seeing a thunderstorm is going to continue throughout your evening. High temperatures staying in the 70s for Monday and Tuesday. We're tracking that thunderstorm potential for Colorado Springs right around 7 p.m. For the Storm Tracker 13 weather team, I'm meteorologist Sarah McCoy.
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22: And here's what you need to know.
23: Sad news out of the NFL as former New York Giants GM Ernie Accorsi has passed away at the age of 84. Eight NFL games are about to kick off to continue week two. As for who's in and who's out, Bengals quarterback Joe Burrow is active against the Texans. Saints wide receiver Chris Olave is also good to go against the Ravens. Baltimore will have their pass rusher Trey Hendrickson, but they will be without wide receiver Zay Flowers. Bucks wide receiver Jalen McMillan, he's making his season debut against the Browns. Falcons quarterback Tua Tagovailoa is inactive for today's game against the Panthers, but reports are that Atlanta may have Michael Penix Jr. ready for Thursday's game against Green Bay. Other news out of the NFL, ESPN reports that Colts wide receiver Keenan Allen is facing a minimum three-game suspension stemming from his drunk driving arrest in downtown Indianapolis last month. I'm Monsi Bolaños.
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6: 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Once again, we're here in the Fox Sports Radio studios. We got eight games about to kick off right now. Panthers at the Falcons, Vikings at the Bears, Eagles at the Titans, Steelers at the Patriots, Packers at the Jets, Browns at the Buccaneers, Saints at the Ravens, Bengals at the Texans. Eight games about to kick off around the NFL. If you are new to End Zone Radio, you'll never want to be anywhere else. We got the scores. We got the stats. We got the analysis. We're going to have inside information. If you're placing a few bets along the way, the great BJ Husky is fully ready to go right now, and you've got your receiving glove on. That's a little bit Michael Jackson-like with the one glove.
27: Where?
6: You are decked out proudly in your Dolphins gear as they get ready to travel to San Francisco for a team. The 49ers could still have that Australian jet lag. Let's see what happens today. Dolphins whopping 13.5-point dogs. Yeah. But VJ, ready for week two? Here we go.
27: I'm ready for week two. And yes, I got the Dolphin color receiving glitter Michael Jackson gloves on today, hopefully for a little luck. I don't think they'll win the game. Of course, I'll brag and run my mouth like I knew we were going to win it all along if they do win it. But I got a stat I want to start off early with for the Dolphins to get.
6: I want to hear Niners.
27: This is crazy. You're going to love this because you're a numbers guy. And DeSager. It was so much fun doing radio with you two last night again, bro.
6: It was unbelievable.
27: I laughed for three straight hours listening to you two guys. But I got a really, really lopsided stat. The San Francisco 49ers right now have 54 Pro Bowl selections currently on their roster. 54
6: wow.
27: selections, not play. Just the amount of selections for Pro Bowlers on the Niners staff, their roster right now, 54. My mighty Miami Dolphins. One.
6: Wow. All right. That's one. A one-sided stat. Oh, by the way, I have a stat for you.
27: One.
6: I have a stat for you. In fact, I want to get to this right now before we get all the scoring going on as the games are kicking off right now. Football is back. 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And speaking of Underdog, what do you got for us to kick it off?
27: I got a really good one, man, because I really liked what I saw to one player last week, and that was Kenneth Walker III. I mean, and Andy Reid made a concerted effort. We're going to feed you. This isn't just opening Monday night. You're going to get the rock this season, young man. We saw what you can do up in Seattle. You're the reigning Super Bowl MVP. You're the reason why they won that game. The defense and you. And they made a concerted effort to run that ball. They're at home today against the Colts. and a 6-point favorite. His under over rushing yards for underdog right now, 80 and a half. Take that.
0: Wow. That's a big number. That's a big number.
27: But
0: he ran hard. Man, he ran hard.
27: 22 plus carries today. Mark it down.
0: Why did the Chiefs backs always seem to run so hard? I don't know.
27: Right.
0: They really, I mean, they run hard. Now, I got a stat for you. You're like, so Carolina today, game's kicking off right now in Atlanta. Carolina's a 2.5-point favorite on the road against the hapless Falcons. The Carolina Panthers have not won a game outright in which they were favored since 2021.
27: Wow.
0: Now, they've been a dog for most of those years.
27: Right.
0: But it's been 5 years since they won a game where they were, now it might be a road game, where they were actually favored, and they're favored on the road today against Atlanta. So let's keep an eye on that game right now. One of the games I'm really interested in is this battle between the Steelers and the Patriots. And the Steelers 3-and-out right on their opening drive, punting to the, that's a nice punt, by the way.
27: That's a beautiful punt.
0: Right on the sideline. Perfect. Deep and everything else. Meanwhile, we got Ravens and Saints. Saints had that big close against the Lions. Looked like they could win that game. They came within a 2-point conversion of pulling that game out. Now they're going against the Ravens, and that Raven offense was humming last week.
27: Yeah.
0: They were really looking good.
27: Yeah. But we'll see what happens today. I like the Saints defense. It showed up in the first half last week against Detroit, and then Detroit got hot because they just have a receiver that, you know what, man, I'm going to just put this out there and say this. My favorite receiver right now in the NFL is Amon-Ra St. Brown. That's my favorite receiver in all of football. That guy is tough, fast, hands, doesn't complain, doesn't cheat the game, doesn't try to draw pass interference call, just goes out and plays the position. And you guys know I coached the position in high school. I love the receiver position, and I love tough, gritty, professional football-playing receivers. Amon-Ra St. Brown is one of them. But anyway, he showed off last week in the second half and then showed off again in the second half Thursday night against Buffalo. It feels like that's the only way that they had to go. But this Ravens team with this Saints defense is good, guys. It was top 12 in the league last year. They got some ballers on the side of that defense. Now, the Ravens have already had to punt, so the defense has already shown up. The Ravens have already had the ball and had to punt it off to the Saints. So I look for the Saints to be competitive, but I did take the Ravens in this game. I do have the Ravens. I took the Saints to cover because 8.5 when I got these stats down, 46.5 over and under. I like the Saints to cover. They covered for us last week, right? 6.5.
0: They did. It was a late cover.
27: It was a late cover, but they covered for us.
0: And by the way, that led to my prediction before the season. I'm not a gambler for good reason. You know my prognostication skills are dismal. But I did say, if you want a safe play, if you want to win more than you lose over the course of a year, bet on the Lions and the Bears games over. Every game. Over. Right now, opening drive for the Vikings, they're going right down the field against this Bears defense. So already down to the 21-yard line. They got a first down. Carson Wentz is at quarterback, and he throws a pick. Dropped.
27: And the defensive back dropped it.
0: Threw it right to him. I mean, literally threw it right to him. So this is going to be, look, the Bears and Ben Johnson, he has made it clear. The Bears' mission this year is to set the NFL record for most points in a season. That's all he cares about right now. Obviously, they don't care much about defense.
27: Which I hate.
0: By the way, it is raining there. The weather is going to be a factor in several of the games today.
27: Absolutely.
0: So we're going to keep our eye on some of the weather. Meanwhile, New England, after that 3-and-out defensive stand, going right down the field right now, how would they bounce back after that bitterly disappointing loss? I mean, think about this. They easily should have won at Seattle.
27: Yeah, they had the game won.
0: They had the game won at Seattle.
27: They had the game won.
0: And Drake May just had a complete meltdown at the end of that game.
27: They put Darnold on the IR. They couldn't run the football. They couldn't throw the football. They had that. And the Seattle's got a great defense. So, you know, it wasn't like the Patriots were just marching up and down the field. But you have a shot to win that game. I just hate to go to the play call. You have a chance to go to overtime. This idea that road teams should go for the win, the Saints last week is different. You're already in overtime. And the clock is winding down. go ahead and take the, go for the two and go for the win there, as we see Ramon Stevenson.
0: Fumble.
27: A fumble.
0: And the Steelers. This is what the Steelers do.
27: What we talk about last night in this game, the Steelers defense, they may not have much offense.
0: No.
27: But this game today between them and the Patriots might be first one to 20 wins. That's how this game really feels to me. Their defense is going to show up today. Not sure what Aaron Rodgers is going to do on the offensive side of the ball, DK Metcalf, those guys. But that defense... Come on, man. TJ Watt, that, did you see that play last week?
0: Unbelievable. His first touchdown. By the way, that was his first career touchdown.
27: It's for pick six, I thought. Yeah. His first career pick. But to jump up, grab the ball, fall down, have the mindset to get up fast enough before somebody touches him, then gets his convoy going with him, and then sprints for the end zone.
0: All right. JJ right there trying to make a spectacular back of the end zone catch for the Vikings.
27: He's letting them know.
0: By an inch. And so they're going to have to go for a field goal. By the way, we had a lot of scoring yet last week. Nothing yet.
2: We have our first injury, big injury of the day.
0: Yes.
2: Saquon Barkley's in the medical tent with an arm injury.
0: Oh, boy. All right. Well, did you see what happened?
27: My over-under for his rushing.
0: First score of the game, Vikings get the field goal 3-0, 11 minutes to go in the first quarter of that game. All right, we'll keep our eye on the Saquon Barkley situation. Eagles should have a walkover today against the Titans, who looked awful. I mean, awful last week. In fact, this always gets into this whole idea of what we do, especially when you do a show like this week after week after week. I mean, we sit here. You know, I would like to say you can't judge an NFL team year by year. That's for sure. But
27: right.
0: Even week to week, sometimes drive by drive, half by half. I mean, we have seen flips all the time.
2: We also have the entire Packers sideline coming onto the field as Jaden Reed is down with the cart coming out.
0: All right. So we got a rough start to some of these games right now. But really,
27: look around the league. Look at the big names that are down already, guys. A.J. Brown, 4 weeks. Myles Garrett, 4 weeks. Sam Darnold. Kyler Murray, that's five guys I just named you that are perennial NFL players that are already out. And we're in the first quarter of week two.
0: Well, again, this gets back to the argument that Jim Harbaugh had after the Chargers' dismal opening against the Cardinals, that he made a mistake. I should have played my starters more in the preseason. And this, we go back and forth about the preseason. And I always go back to 2020, guys. There was no preseason. It was the COVID year. They canceled the entire preseason. They started the year. They played the entire year. I don't remember that there was any rush of injuries. So you can go back and forth as far as preseason is concerned. What I really believe, VJ, is the lack of contact these guys have during the course of the season.
27: That's what it is.
0: They don't. I mean, it used to be in the old days, here's how a schedule would do. Play a game on Sunday. You come in Monday, see the doctors, you know, whatever.
27: Right,
0: you
27: right.
0: know, crawling. You'd see them crawling.
27: Right.
0: Tuesday's your day off. Then you have Wednesday, Thursday, full pads.
27: Full pad practice.
0: Practice. Yep. Friday is a light practice, walkthrough on Saturday. You play the game on Sunday.
27: Right.
0: But Wednesday and Thursday, the entire year, full pad practices.
27: Pads.
0: And I'm sorry, there seem to be less injuries in those games.
27: Yeah.
0: Remember those Vikings players? They all played like 20 years. They never got hurt.
27: Right.
0: Jim Marshall and Allen, they played every game.
27: You go to the 80s and 90s with Chris Dolman and John Randall and all those guys.
0: They never missed games.
27: They never, Robert Smith, the running back, never missed. I mean, these guys never missed games. But not only that, in the preseason, in training camp, you hit earlier. Now you have to have so many helmet practices and then so many shoulder pad practices before you can put pants on and go full pads. It used to be three. It used to be you get 3 days to walk around and look pretty, and the guys that can't hit and can't take a hit can look like they're all-stars with your helmets and shoulder pads. Day four, full pads go on, and that's for the rest of training camp. It used to be like that in college, high school, and the NFL. The rules have changed. And I don't want to say it's made the players softer, but it's made the bodies softer because football is a game. You got to start getting hit in August. So when you start getting hit in September and October, you don't have guys being just knocked out of the game, man.
0: The
27: this
0: way
27: is crazy.
0: Players explain it, VJ, you know this. You build the armor on your body.
27: Right.
0: And that
27: right.
0: just repetitive. It's the same thing with pitching. I remember a conversation I had with the winningest left-hander of all time, Warren Spahn, at the 89 All-Star game. He had 22 complete games when he was 42 years old. I go, how did you do it? He goes, my arm got stronger, not weaker.
27: Right.
0: The stronger I got over the course of the season. I was stronger in September than I was in April.
27: Yep.
0: So it only makes sense. All right, well, we're going to keep an eye. Again, we're still looking for our first touchdown. We haven't gotten one yet, but there are plenty to come. For all the information you're going to need throughout the day, keep it right here. This is End Zone Radio.
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12: With you here, End Zone Radio, and we have touchdowns all of a sudden. Tre'Davion Henderson, 39-yard touchdown run right through that Pittsburgh defense. New England takes a 7-0 lead there. Also, the Titans have scored on a 1-yard short run there by Cam Ward. How about this? Titans lead the Eagles. Bo Benson, our brilliant producer, decked fully in his Eagles gear today, is at a kiss of death as the Titans take a 7-0 lead.
13: What did I say last night? Before you go, Bo, him and we worked last night. What did I say last night about this game and the Titans? And I heard you coming in, taking the under. I mentioned to you that you took the under. He's like, because Cam Ward's just not good. I disagree. He needs time. He's like pot roast, man.
14: He's had a full season. Like, when has Cam Ward ever thrown over 200 yards?
13: He was terrible
14: last week against the Jets.
13: Right. Well, hey, first of all, the Jets have a defense.
12: By the way, Cam Ward, just to update you, hold on. Cam Ward in this game, 1-for-3, 1 yard. Okay, yeah. Says 1-for-3, 1 yard.
14: He just scored on a sneak at the goal line on fourth down.
12: This was after Jalen Hurts.
14: 96-yard interception.
13: I'm not saying that he's great.
14: Jordan Davis.
13: We have to give these quarterbacks time.
14: Wasn't he like a 6-year college player? How much more time does he need?
13: Well, NFL is different from college.
12: I'll tell you who doesn't need time, guys.
14: He's the first overall pick. He's got to be better than he has been.
12: Well, we'll see. Wow. It's not a good team. Let's face it.
13: This team's terrible.
12: I'll tell you who is good, and his name is Derrick Henry. He just scored a touchdown. Yeah. I think he's third all time now as far as rushing touchdowns in his career, in his Hall of Fame career. So that Ravens offense often running again. Right now, Lamar Jackson, 5 of 8, 57 yards, and Derrick Henry, 28 yards on the ground and a score. And the Saints don't have much offense right now. So Panthers also score first. They get a 7-0 lead on the road against the hapless Falcons, who, by the way, have announced that Michael Penix is expected to be back week 3 as their starting quarterback. And they also announced that they have no intention of cutting Tua loose. They're going to keep Tua on the roster. At least that's what they're saying for now.
13: That's really, really, really
12: well,
13: weird,
12: maybe they're hoping that somebody out there is willing to offer anything, something, please. So we got 3-3 now, the Vikings and Bears. You had an observation after Caleb Williams. So there was a play where Caleb Williams fumbled the snap. He picked the ball up. There was a gap in the middle of the line, so he went to run. And as he was being tackled, it looked like he really almost had his helmet slammed into the turf.
13: Yeah, forehead first.
12: And since that time, basically, they've been running on every play. Caleb Williams has only thrown two passes in this game.
13: Yeah.
12: Two.
13: Yeah. I don't want to put injury on nobody, but my thing is if you're going to be pulling guys off the field, even when we're like, what? They pulled that guy off the field. There's no way that you see a quarterback get tackled and his head gets driven. He stands up and kind of wobbles a little, shakes his head. He's got dirt all in his face mask. And from that point, he's thrown one pass. They've just been run. You can't tell me Minnesota's defense is you're just going to be able to just run through that. They had to settle for, I believe it was a 50-yard field goal from Santos right now. So that game is tied up at three. Just something to look out for. If the NFL is serious about this and we're going to be pulling guys off the field, just make sure you do it for everybody. I know Caleb Williams is a big moneymaker right now. Whether people like him or not, that guy is almost about to be the face of the NFL, in my opinion. Because all week long, 59 points. That's all we heard all week was about Caleb Williams. And I'm for it. I don't hate the kid. He's from the DMV. I'm for it. But if we're going to protect certain guys, let's make sure NFL, we do that across the board. Because he at least should have been taken off the field and at least just checked and evaluated. And okay, you good? You can go back in.
12: All right, End Zone Radio presented by Underdog. Unleash your dog. All right, right now the hottest quarterback going is Cleveland Browns' Deshaun Watson, 4 for 4, 37 yards. They have evened up the score on Tampa. So right now, Deshaun Watson is on fire coming out of the box, and he's spreading the – look, they got players. Fannin's a player. Concepcion's a player. It's not like they don't have weapons. They do have weapons. It's just about their quarterback getting the ball in the right hands. And so far, a hot stop for him. The only game right now that has no score we have two games of no score. Packers at the Jets. Packers have really got to be smarting after that game against the Vikings. Like, that game just completely got away from them. And there have been some concerns about Joe Burrow going into this matchup against the Texans. And he is playing, but he is off to a very slow start. Just 2 for 5 for 14 yards. The only thing slower is the start of C.J. Stroud, 0 for 3 to start his game. How long are we going to go with the C.J. Stroud situation? Because the Bengals are not exactly a defensive juggernaut.
13: It's all year, so, I mean, they're all in on him. They have the number one defense. You know, you bring in Montgomery at the running back position, so it can help. The running game always helps the passing game. But I just want to go back to Cleveland, and, you know, I'll reference again. We spoke about this last night. You looked at me, you're like, you're crazy. You're taking the Browns to cover. I said, it feels something weird about this game because I don't know who the Buccaneers are. I don't know who the Bucs are. You know, I understand that they gave Baker his money and maybe now he doesn't have that chip on his shoulder, but you're still missing weapons and missing Mike Evans. And then saw what Evans did for Purdy in Australia really kind of puts the key on, okay, they're going to miss that guy way more than people think. But as far as C.J. Stroud goes, they have the number one defense in football. Them and the Seahawks, you can flip a coin, is the top two defenses in football. And he's got to produce this year. It's him, Josh Allen, Lamar Jackson. There are some quarterbacks in the NFL. Like, this is show or tell, whether it's year 9 or year 4.
12: Well, Josh Allen has accounted for 9 touchdowns in 2 games. That's a pretty good start of the season.
13: He looks like he's trying to go for another MVP.
12: He's on fire right now. Buccaneers add a field goal, so they're up 6-3. Battle of field goals there in Tampa. By the way, is this the first game that Baker Mayfield goes against his former team? Am I right about that?
13: I think so. I think this might be the first time
12: Against the Browns, a team that made the right pick with Baker Mayfield and then inexplicably let him go.
13: And the Browns have a defense, guys. Last week was week one. Deshaun Watson's coming off his
12: Schwesinger, my guy.
13: Yeah, preseason UCLA fiasco. And, Trevor Lawrence is a beast. He's got weapons. They're at home. That is what it was. But we spoke about this yesterday. I looked at this game and I said, I'm not saying the Browns are going to win. But on the road right now, you see they've held them to 2 field goals. They have a defense, guys. They did lose Myles Garrett, best defensive player in the league. Fine. But that doesn't mean they don't have other. Denzel Ward is still on the corner. You get verse from the Rams. They've got guys on the defensive side of the ball that can bow up and play some defense.
12: All right. If you miss any of today's show, you want to catch the podcast, just search Fox Sports Radio wherever you get your podcasts. Right after the show, today's podcast will be posted. Be sure to follow the podcast, rate it 5 stars. You can even provide a review. Again, just search Fox Sports Radio wherever you get your podcasts. You find today's full show posted right after we get off the air. Steelers, Patriots, Steelers, Patriots. After a very slow start, Aaron Rodgers starting to complete a few passes, but you just know that if Pittsburgh is going to win this game, they're going to have to do it with some kind of defensive play. I mean, right now, this Steeler offense doesn't look like they have a lot.
13: I'm not going to ask that
12: we
13: question.
12: We are going to get a 57-yard field goal attempt by Pittsburgh right now.
13: I will propose my statement in a question form. Whoever wants to answer can answer it. Do you guys believe that DK Metcalf is pretty much like just a freak of nature, one-trick pony type of receiver? Or do you look at him as like a complete polished receiver?
12: I think he's such a physical specimen.
13: Right.
12: Oh,
13: right. You can't take that from him.
12: Well, again, but that's his one trick.
13: Okay, that's where I'm at.
12: When you're just so big,
13: yeah,

0: with football and some breakfast.
1: Yes.
0: That's exactly how it should be.
1: Thank you.
0: All right, guys. So running back Saquon Barkley was questionable to return with a stinger for the Eagles, but reports are that he is back on the sideline and has his helmet.
1: Okay.
0: So there's that. Okay, Eagles are losing to the Titans after a 92-yard interception by Amani Hooker against Jalen Hurts, setting up the Titans for first and goal, where Cam Ward had a rushing touchdown. So Titans are up 7-0. They're about to start the second quarter. A lot of these games are actually still in the first quarter. The other seven are in the first quarter, like the Vikings and the Bears late in the first in Chicago, tied at 3 apiece. Things are not looking great for the Falcons. Cooper Rush fumbled in the first 30 seconds of the game on their opening drive. Then on their next drive, he threw an interception. But there are reports that Atlanta could have Michael Penix Jr. for Thursday Night Football against the Packers, and they're not letting go of Tua Tagovailoa. Panthers got in the end zone. Bryce Young connected with Chuba Hubbard. So Panthers lead the Falcons in Atlanta 7-0. They're halfway through the first quarter. Later in the first quarter, between the Steelers and the Patriots, New England is up 7-0. Travion Henderson with a 45-yard rushing touchdown. We've got the Buccaneers leading the Browns now at home 6-3 late in the first quarter. Ravens, after the first quarter, lead the Saints at home 7-0. Derrick Henry with a rushing touchdown there. Then there's the Packers and the Jets. They are scoreless halfway through the first quarter. Wide receiver Jaden Reed was carted off early in the first quarter after taking a big hit from linebacker Demario Davis. He has been ruled out with a neck injury. Mm. Yes. Other news out of the NFL, sad news out of the NFL. Former New York Giants GM Ernie Accorsi passed away at the age of 84. A GM also in other... He was a Cleveland Brown GM, yes, you know, and all that.
1: Several teams.
0: But the Giants were the ones who did announce the news. And Colts wide receiver Keenan Allen is facing a 3-game suspension minimum stemming from that drunk driving incident in downtown Indianapolis last month. Back to you guys.
1: All right, Monsi, thank you very much as always. Once again, we're here in the Fox Sports Radio studios. All right, so you have week one, 16 teams win, 16 teams lose.
2: Right.
1: For the 16 teams that start 0-1, here is the stat. 0-2 starts making the playoffs. By the way, it has increased slightly since the schedule went from 16 to 17 games, but right now, 16% chance of making the playoffs starting 0-2.
2: Ouch.
1: Think about that. 16% making the playoffs.
2: Ouch.
1: If you start 0-2. So 16 teams go into this week already down one, meaning it's not a must, but if you got your sights set on the postseason, you need to win.
2: Yeah,
1: I mean,
2: turn it on.
1: We're here in LA, right? And both teams played miserable in week one. I mean, we were talking about the Rams, the mail-in job, whatever it was in Australia. By the way, Aaron Donald is expected to make his debut for the Rams when they play the Giants tomorrow night. We'll get into that game a little bit later. And then we have the Chargers, who, by the way, if you had one of those, what are they called? The elimination pools? What are those called, Bo? Survivor
2: pools.
1: All right, so you have the survivor pool. I heard today on the morning show that you know how many people picked the Chargers week one against the Cardinals in their survivor pool? It was an insane amount. Yeah. Figure, well, that's a walkover, right? Walkover.
3: Everyone. Yeah, I see Monsi the other show mouthing everyone. Well,
1: I mean, that's it. It's over. Just like that.
2: Here's the thing. Vegas had, the Cardinals had the second best odds to have the worst record. So coming into week one, you're looking at the numbers. You're looking at the odds.
1: Jim Harbaugh had never lost an opening game.
2: Yeah,
1: as an NFL head coach.
2: Their energy looked terrible, but it goes back to what we said earlier about these guys don't do enough during the calendar year, and it takes some teams and takes some guys to get going. Well, we see Lamar Jackson, boom, pop out. We see Josh Allen, boom, pop out. You know, so everybody doesn't need it, but across the league, we're looking at slow starts. This Bengals and Texans game right now, 3rd and 3 right now. The Texans have the ball on their own 15-yard line. They can't move the ball right now. But why can't either one of these teams, you know, wake up? Like, it's week two. You know,
1: that's a big play.
2: This is a huge play right here. Nice.
1: Oh, and off to the races. Right on cue. What do you mean? That's usually what happens to me.
2: That's a poor attempt to tackle, though. What are you doing,
1: man? No one knows how to tackle anymore because they don't hit anybody anymore.
2: He barely swiped him across, and he misses. As Caleb Williams threw an interception just now, is that what I'm seeing right here? Did the ball hit the ground? No, it did not. So Caleb Williams has just now turned the ball over. So
1: all
2: since
1: right,
2: that
1: so
2: play,
1: the Bears, by the way, coming off their 59-point game and all the boasts from Ben Johnson, we're going to set the all-time scoring record. Of course, you're going against a really good Vikings defense, one of the best defensive coordinators in the league, obviously. 3 points for the Bears. 3 points right now.

0: down the first quarter. That's it. So they're not doing much of anything.
1: Caleb Williams,
0: point.
1: 3 for 4, 14 yards and a pick.
0: Yeah, he has more yards rushing than he has passing in this game.
1: Oh, and so that means, there you go. And just so you know, now if he gets sacked, it's not set. But remember last night we talked about his over-under rushing was 27.5. So he's at 23 right now.
0: All right, I believe the Eagles just got in the end zone. As I write, the Eagles just got in. That was Bigsby there up the middle, a couple of yards for the score. So they're an extra point away from tying this game. Jalen Hurts, 9 of 12, 83 yards, all good. But unfortunately, threw a pick that resulted in essentially a walk-in touchdown for the Titans. Wow, Drake May. I got to check some of these
1: stats. They're throwing
0: stats,
1: the ball a lot in Philly today. And he's got 12.
2: Steve, I got to take issue with you saying a walk-in touchdown. The Titans were gifted the ball at the 4-yard line, and they still had to get to fourth and goal to score. And it was very close that they even scored.
1: But the result is, though,
2: but
1: that
2: it's
1: they
2: not. They didn't walk in.
0: Okay. I will give a correction there. Drake May, 4 of 5, 46 yards. I'm looking eyeball tests on Drake May, right? Coming off that game, that's a great back shoulder pass. Perfect pass, honestly. Should have been
1: nice.
0: Defensive pass interference.
1: Should have been, yeah.
0: Completely, but that is a back shoulder perfect pass right there. So New England already with a 7-0 lead against the Steelers. They have a first and goal right now. Travion Henderson, anybody have him playing this week? Five carries, 55 yards, and a score.
1: I can't draft him, so I can never play him.
0: So Travion Henderson off to a really, really good start
1: Ohio
0: right now.
1: State, I can't draft him, sorry.
0: And we got players moving, so we're going to have a penalty. Move the Patriots back. As soon as I say something nice about somebody, immediately.
1: I think Drake May is going to be fine, though. You and I talked about that during commercial last week. I do, guys. It was a terrible game, but as much as it pains me to say because he plays for them, I really do like Drake May. I think Drake May might be the quarterback out of that class that ends up being the guy, man.
0: Like over Caleb Williams?
1: Caleb Williams, you know what it is with me, man. He's got the completion percentage can't stay in the 50s, and me still think that eventually,
0: that I agree,
1: sooner or later, it's good. That's going to haunt you. You cannot have a 58-59% completion percentage quarterback. I don't care who it is, and you can win some games. Sooner or later, though, guys, that's what's so great about football. Your deficiencies sooner or later show up in football. You cannot cover them for your career. Is the defense going to lead the league in plus 22 turnover differential? That helps a 59% passing quarterback. But if you don't have that to add to it this year, it's going to look different.
0: All right, guys, the Green Bay Packers, one of those teams that started 0-1. Figure, okay, you got a walkover, right? You're playing the Jets. We got 3.5 minutes to go in the first quarter, and Green Bay has 2 yards of offense.
1: That means the Jets have a defense then, right?
0: Two yards. Yeah. Jordan Love is 3 of 5 passing for 3 yards. Jordan Love, 3 of 5, 3 yards.
1: They have a defense in New York, man. That Aaron Glenn, for people who trash him and wanted him fired last year, you've got to give coaches and players time. But, God, he was – look at Detroit's defense right now. That coordinator, Aaron Glenn was that coordinator up there, right? He's gone now. He can coach the defensive side of the ball. Is he a head coach, as you like to say sometimes, if a guy's a coordinator, but he's not a head coach?
0: Okay. Well, you don't know.
1: Okay, fine. Like Robert Saleh, you know he's a great defensive coordinator. I thought he got hosed in with the Jets, but you don't think he's a good head coach. But we both agree.
0: Oh,
1: he's a great defensive coordinator.
0: Hire him
1: right
0: in a heartbeat.
1: Yeah, exactly. So Aaron Glenn can do that part.
0: Spagnuolo was that way. He tried being a head coach.
1: Right, sure did with the Giants.
0: Not good.
1: It went terrible.
0: Terrible.
1: But his defenses were always competitive. He just couldn't be a head coach. So
0: yeah, a head coach has got to be like a CEO. It's a different dynamic being a head coach.
1: I hate the Jets too, man. But this year I'm trying to be. I'm going to be more professional on radio. They have a great defense, guys. Their teams aren't going to run the score up on the Jets this year very often.
0: Here are some of the numbers in that Jets Packers game. Time of possession 8-3. First downs 4-0. I mean, again, total yards in this game are 49-2.
1: Green Bay can't move the
0: ball. So Green Bay has nothing going on. They haven't even had a rushing attempt. And we're going to head to the end of the first quarter here. Geno Smith playing pretty well, not great by any stretch of the imagination.
1: 0-2 won't hurt them as bad, though, Steve, because Detroit's 1-1 and Chicago and Minnesota are playing right now.
0: Again, so the stats are 16%.
1: But for this division, 0-2 kills you in like the NFC South where everybody lost last week.
3: There's
1: going
3: to be some schedule shenanigans too, because, like, yeah, it's bad for the Lions to lose the Bills, but A, that's an AFC game. B, they're about to play the Jets, Cardinals, and Panthers.
1: There you go. So things will edge out. I hear the stat, but I like more of the 0-4 stat. 0-2 to me Like, it depends on what 16%, the other team.
0: 16%. It used to be 10% on a 16-game schedule. It's up to 16, but 17 games.
3: I think that just
0: one
3: shows,
0: game.
3: Everything's changing.
1: Come on, Miami. Don't lose the day and end my season.
0: How about Bengals-Texans? Anyone take the under in that game? No score.
1: I didn't.
0: At the end of the first quarter, no score between the Bengals and the Texans. We have two games still with no score. Also, the Packers and the Jets. All right, coming up on the other side, we hope to catch up with Moose Johnston as we are going to preview a game coming up between your beloved Miami Dolphins on the road against the San Francisco 49ers. We'll continue to update you on the scores, the stats, everything you need. 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
5: 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Young the snap. Quick throw to the end zone. Wide open. Chuba Hubbard for a touchdown. His second receiving touchdown of the Young season.
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0: They said they're going to try to get the ball into the playmaker's hands today. He's one of them. Fresh legs.
1: That's 98.5, the Sports Hub and the Patriots Radio Network. Patriots trying to bounce back after that disappointing opening loss to the Seahawks. Lead the Steelers 10-0, 14 minutes to go in the first half. Welcome back. We got End Zone Radio presented by Underdog. Unleash your dog. All right, tell you who's a dog today. That would be the Miami Dolphins on the road against the San Francisco 49ers. And joining us right now, multiple Pro Bowls, multiple Super Bowl champion, the great Daryl Moose Johnson is joining us right now. He will be broadcasting the game for Fox. And Moose, it's always great to have you. We really appreciate the time. Let's start with the 49ers as they prepare for this game after their huge win against the Rams. The Rams had made a case that, you know, they didn't want to throw their clocks off, which is why they apparently mailed in that game in Australia. But how do you think it's going to affect the 49ers? They were in Australia for a full week. Obviously, they were well-rested. They were definitely playing their A game against the Rams. But any residual effect as they get ready for the Dolphins today?
2: That's a great point. I think we're going to talk about that a little bit at the top. I've been fortunate to go to Australia a couple of times. And on the way over, if you just fight through that first day, you can kind of get on their clock. Until Wednesday, they were just, their sleep patterns were off and everything was kind of adjusting from the trip back. So they felt like practice was great, but practice is practice and the game is the game. So we'll see what happens when game speed pops up today and how they're moving. But all indications are it should not have a big effect on them.
3: Moose, you've been in this league, man. You've won Super Bowls. You have a Hall of Fame career, in my opinion. Probably the best fullback I ever laid my eyes on growing up watching you and the Cowboys. You know what it takes to go into a game where you were severely undermanned. I threw a stat at my partner earlier today. The Niners have 54 current Pro Bowl selections on their roster. The Dolphins have one. You're severely outmatched today. But what do they have to do? What's the mindset going into a game today with a new coach and all the stuff that they have going on in Miami trying to rebuild this day? How can they keep this thing close?
2: Yeah, make San Francisco beat you. Don't be a part of that process. Don't contribute to it, which they did last week against Vegas.
3: Right.
2: Eight penalties for 61 yards. Field position battle lost in the special teams arena. Two turnovers, fortunate. The defense got two takeaways. Five sacks given up, none by their defense. So a lot of those key areas, they were just on the wrong side of it. And you can't do that when you're a team that's trying to turn, you know, your organization around. I was a part of Jimmy Johnson's first year. We went 1-15. And I would tell people all the time, we found very, very creative ways to lose football games in that 1-15 season. And that's what happens when you're going through a rebuild like the Miami Dolphins are. For them to have success today, they're going to have to find a way to be able to run the football and get Devon Achane into the game. He's their best player on the offensive side of the ball. Let Malik Willis play, comfortable in the quarterback position. I think he pressed a little bit last week. Mm-hmm. You don't need to do that. But if you don't feel like you can run the football, then all that weight falls on his shoulders. So that offensive line is going to be the key today. They've got to be able to kind of, you don't have to take control of it, but you've got to be able to establish the line of scrimmage and give your play caller, Bob Sloak, the confidence that he can lean on the run game a little bit.
1: All right, Moose, final question here about the 49ers. So obviously they look great against the Rams, but all the attention offseason was on the Rams. Obviously Seahawks defending Super Bowl champions. But when you see Warner back out there, Boza out there, Kittle out there, you suddenly see a healthy 49er team. Is this a Super Bowl contender in your mind right now?
2: I think they have a lot of the pieces in place. They're going to have to work through their situation at the wide receiver spot. I really like Kalon being a backup for Christian McCaffrey. I think that's going to pay dividends for this team moving forward. If they stay healthy, which is the same thing for every team in the NFL, right? It's with the lack of depth in the NFL, if you start to lose key players, it's just so hard to reach your potential. If the 49ers can stay healthy, in my opinion, there's no reason why they can't win the NFC West, be the number one seed in the NFC. So it as tough as that division is going to be, a healthy 49ers team is somebody you're going to have to reckon with.
1: Well, I hope for your sake that the Dolphins can hang in this game. All right, so you have something.
3: Let's go, Dolphins.
1: Some fun today.
2: I think, I really like what Jeff Hafley is doing. And he and John Eric Sullivan they've got a big challenge in front of them, and they've embraced it. And I'm excited to see how they perform today.
1: Moose, always a pleasure. Thanks so much for joining us. We'll talk to you down the road.
2: All right. Take care, guys. Enjoy the weekend.
1: Thank you. Daryl Moose Johnson there. Awesome. Pro's
4: Moose
1: pro.
4: Moose Johnson, man.
1: Oh, he's great. I mean, great player. And by the way, I'm with you. The fullback is not represented. Classic fullbacks are not represented.
4: He's a Hall of Famer.
1: I mean, you put a guy like Devin Hester in the Hall of Fame, deservedly so, as a specialist. We have punters. We have kickers in the Hall of Fame as specialists. And that's what fullback
4: is. Moose Johnson is a Hall of Famer.
1: Right.
4: He is the greatest fullback.
1: You remember Emmitt Smith when he had his Hall of Fame speech?
4: He was weeping, crying
1: on the stage talking about Daryl Moose Johnson.
4: Sniffling and snotting and weeping and whipping.
1: I mean, he was thanking his teammates, but when he talked about Moose, man, he got emotional.
4: Moose sacrificed his neck for Emmitt Smith.
1: Yes.
4: Like, Moose Johnson, man, for you kids out there that didn't see Moose, and there's no fullback in football, so 20-year, kids that are 25, 30,
1: I think
4: 30,
1: the 49ers have the only fullback left.
4: Well, and Picard. Picard with the Giants.
1: Yeah, there's like
4: came
1: two.
4: Over with Harbaugh. There's like two fullbacks.
1: And they get the Pro Bowl every year because they're the only two. So they still pick a fullback.
4: Moose Johnson,
1: at some point, the Hall of Fame's got to take a look at that position and say, all right, What are we looking for? You remember Mike Allstott, obviously, with Tampa? I mean, these were great players.
4: Tom Rathman is another one.
1: Oh, yeah.
4: Tom Rathman's another one. Put him in. Roger Craig doesn't do Roger Craig stuff without Tom Rathman.
1: All right, so looking quickly at some of the games right now, we mentioned the Eagles had tied up their game against the Titans, 7-7. We do not have a lot of scoring, guys. We still have two games that are scoreless. Bengals, Texans, Packers, Jets. We have no scores. All right, are we going to get a flurry of activity coming up? If so, you're going to be listening to it. Keep it right here. All the information you need coming up on End Zone Radio.
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27: Of his career. They've had nine straight regular season victories. They've had four straight road wins in the regular season. And of the last 12 games, they've scored at least 23 points. So it's been a pretty good run for Jacksonville.
28: Yeah. Kind of gets you a little concerned about how this game could go here today. I think they're the hottest team in the National Football League, and probably Trevor Lawrence, the hottest quarterback as well. So it's going to be a big challenge for this Broncos football team here today to bounce back from what was a really embarrassing and humiliating loss Monday night in Kansas City. And Dave, as you know, as a former player, when you're a dog, when you're a professional athlete, when you get embarrassed, especially on national TV in front of the whole world, you can't wait to get back out on the field and play better. And I do think we'll see a much better Denver Broncos team here today, both sides of the ball.
29: Yeah, I do too. Defensively, of course, from the Bronco defensive perspective, Kansas City was able to do what they wanted to on the ground. It was not vintage Patrick Mahomes coming back from the torn ACL and LCL surgery in December, but Kenneth Walker, 23 carries, 173 yards, and that Chiefs offense in terms of the running game did pretty much whatever they wanted to last Monday night.
28: Yeah, and the Jacksonville Jags have a good running game as well. In fact, their primary running back is a guy whose specialty is yards after contact. And after what we saw with all those missed tackles that you just talked about against Kansas City on Monday, he's going to be a load here today. I'm talking about Bashiel Tootin. He had 99% of his carries or his yards last week were after contact, 99%. Were after contact last week against a bad Browns team, of course. But Broncos are going to have to wrap up. And tackle is a you want to do it. You have to want to tackle. You have to get in there and hit and wrap up and get them on the ground. You just can't throw an arm out. You can't dive at their feet. We saw a lot of that last week.
29: Quickly on the other side of the ball, the Broncos running attack, not very good. Didn't have a lot of chances in Kansas City. And looks like it's going to be without R.J. Harvey, so it'll be J.K. Dobbins and rookie Jonah Coleman at least to start.
28: Yeah, R.J. Harvey will be missed. He looks like he figured it out running the ball in preseason and last week, too, against Kansas City. He's also great coming out of the backfield catching passes. So I think we'll get a good shot at seeing Jonah Coleman, as you mentioned, Dave. He only took three snaps last week against Kansas City. He did return a kick. But I'm anxious to see what he can do here today. And we need to see a lot of J.K. Dobbins today. They need to feed J.K. Dobbins today to give them the best chance to win this football game.
29: So it's the Broncos and the Jaguars right here in the Mile High City. These two teams have played 14 prior games. Denver 7-7 against the Jaguars, 3-4 here in Denver. When we come back during the Broncos' record-setting 2013 season, one of their biggest wins was against Jacksonville. We'll revisit the highlights from that game, and that'll be next on the KOA Broncos Radio Network. The wait is
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0: 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We'll get to our conversation with Evan Ingram here in just a matter of moments, but first, let's take a look back at the Broncos versus the Jaguars, a win in 2013 with Alan Jackson.
1: All right, Ryan, the replay is presented by Steel. After a tough week one for the Broncos, the focus now shifts to Jacksonville. But before today's matchup, let's look back at a meeting from Denver's historic 2013 season. Peyton Manning and company were in the middle of a record-setting year, and they came away with a 35-19 win over the Jaguars at Mile High. Here's what it sounded like.
7: Manning changing the play at the line of scrimmage. Snap clock at 6. He works under center. Fakes the bubble screen. Throws to Welker. Welker's got it inside the 10. Inside the 5. Touchdown, Denver. Wes Welker now with a touchdown reception in 6 straight games to start this season.
13: Snap, handoff, No'Shawn Moreno. No'Shawn inside the 5, running hard. No'Shawn to the goal line, and he's got a Denver touchdown.
7: Empty backfield, Henny facing a 3-man rush. Phillips breaks through. Jackson spins him down again. It's the Malik Jackson show.
13: Third punt of the game for Britton Colkin.
7: This is going to be a fake punt. Here goes David Bruton. Bruton's got a lot of room inside the 30. Steps over a Jaguar and takes a tremendous shot as he flies in the air.
13: Straight eye formation for the Jaguars on 2nd and 5. Play fake for Henny deep in the pocket. Phillips forces a bad throw. It's going to be intercepted. That ball intercepted, and that is Kayvon Webster. Hands off to No'Shawn Moreno. Moreno into the end zone, and No'Shawn Moreno with a Denver touchdown. Moreno's third rushing touchdown of the game.
1: Yeah, big game for No'Shawn that day, finishing with 104 yards from scrimmage and all of Denver's second half points. The Broncos beat Jacksonville 35-19 back in October of 2013. 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
0: Thank you, AJ. Some fun names to remember. 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This week's Spotlight player is Evan Ingram. Of course, has some experience with the Jaguars and has had a touchdown last week. So I asked him about that touchdown he scored versus Kansas City, and here's what he said.
14: Bo just did a good job of, you know, kind of high-lowing what the defense is giving, and obviously Jalen's going to attract a lot of attention. So, you know, it's just very important for me to really stretch the defense and then find my open spot for Bo to make an easy throw. And, yeah, it was a good play, and we got to keep getting some more of those.
0: From the passing game perspective, ended up not finding rhythm. You heard Bo say that after the game, not finding rhythm. Yeah. What are some things you feel like you can do or the offense can do to maybe get in a little better rhythm?
14: We just got to really get to the run game, get the run game going. I think once we can be consistent in that, we can sustain drives and stay ahead of the chains and not be in negative situations. Yeah, we're going to work to that. We're going to work to accomplish that this week for sure.
0: What are some of the challenges of preseason training camp and the adjustment to a regular season game where you're playing an entire game?
14: I mean, we do a really good job with our conditioning, and our training camp is really hard. So I don't think that was a problem. I think we were ready to play. We were excited to play. We practiced against each other all training camp, so we were ready for live bullets. So, yeah, we just got to just go out and execute better. I think with live bullets and just obviously the highs and lows of week one, we can bounce back from that.
0: Got Jacksonville. It's familiar for you, obviously, but familiar even for last season. They came into your house last year and got that win. What's it going to mean for this team to maybe get a win?
14: Yeah, we're hungry. These guys are playing elite football. They had a great season last year. They look really sharp and really clean, really explosive and violent week one against Cleveland. So, we're going to have our work cut out for us.
0: They seem to have this energy about them, right? I mean, and maybe a bit of a swagger. That game, you know, by the fourth quarter, they had kind of taken care of business. They got a 9-game regular season winning streak. What's it take to kind of string something like that together? And why do you think they're having that so much success?
14: Yeah, I just know, just being a former player there, Jacksonville is just, I feel like they're always doubted. They just never, they've we never got the respect I feel like we deserved when we were there, and I know they're probably feeling the same way. I know they did last year, and they're probably feeling the same way this year. So I think that just creates a edge for them and gives them a chip on their shoulder. But we know what they're capable of. They proved it last year, so we're not taking it lightly.
0: Thanks, Evan. Appreciate you. Much. All right, you can find the full interview with Evan Ingram at KOAColorado.com. When we come back, I sit down with Quinton Meinerz, get his thoughts on how the offense can improve, plus Susie Wargin with sideline stories. That's next on the KOA Broncos Radio Network.
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0: ahead at Empower Field at Mile High. Breezes light out of the northeast. Dry throughout the game. Slight chance of a shower tonight. Kickoff temperature 70 degrees. In-game high 72. Denver sunset today 7:02. I'm David Kale on the KOA Broncos Radio Network.
1: 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I'm Ryan Edwards. Conoco and Phillips 66 are proud sponsors of the Denver Broncos. Let's go, go, go, Broncos country. I sat down with Quentin Meinerz. We'll get to that interview here in a matter of moments. But first, here's Susie Wargin with sideline stories.
2: Thank you, Ryan. The physique of an NFL player is usually pretty easy to spot, but with a game played in helmets, sometimes the faces aren't recognizable, which got me thinking, do guys ever try to throw fans off when they ask if they play football? Oh, yes, they do. Work, work, work, work, work, work. Running back J.K. Dobbins.
3: I tell people I'm a tech engineer.
2: And what kind of tech would that be?
3: That's where they get me. But I just say...
2: You come up with something different then.
3: So what kind of tech engineering is there?
2: I don't know, so you're like biotech?
3: Biotech.
2: Really? So where'd you get your biology degree from?
3: I'll say Ohio State. and then sometimes I go real estate agent.
2: Oh, you do?
3: Mm-hmm.
2: Do you get asked often, though, like, hey, do you play football? Like, people recognize you, but then you just, they're like, eh.
3: I'm never out.
2: You're never out?
3: Mm-mm.
2: Oh, well, then that helps that.
3: Yeah.
2: You don't go grocery shopping or anything?
3: Mm-mm.
2: Really?
3: Yeah.
2: JK, the tech engineer and realtor. Okay, how about 6'5", 240-pound linebacker Q Robinson?
4: I tell him I'm a swimmer.
2: You're a swimmer?
4: Yeah.
2: And people believe you? You're a huge swimmer.
4: 1,000%. I don't know if people ever look at swimmers and see how athletic they are. Like,
2: well, there's Michael Phelps, but do you think you look like Michael Phelps?
4: I mean, I don't think we look too different besides the obvious, but, like, I feel like we're built pretty the same. You know?
2: So you tell them you're a swimmer, and do they believe you?
4: For sure. I tell them I do the 200-meter fly.
2: You even tell them what you do?
4: Yeah.
2: Are you getting recognized, Q, though, now that you're playing more? Do people, when they see you, think that they might know you from football?
4: I don't know. I don't leave my house.
2: Okay, Q Phelps. How about a guy that does get out and people know he's an athlete, but they can't figure out the sport with Jarrett Stidham?
5: Baseball player or golfer. I've gotten hockey before. I've gotten track and field. If I'm a professional track and field runner or something, I don't know.
2: Track and field, Stiddy. Let's check in with one of the newest Broncos, running back Jonah Coleman. Can he blend in when he's out in public?
6: I've tried to, but no one's bought for it for sure. But
2: do you get recognized a lot?
6: Yeah. Anywhere I go, like grocery store, drive-thru, like... It's crazy. I'm already tried that. I don't play football card and it just didn't work.
2: Well, I love that you go to the grocery store and do things because I talk to Q and JK and they don't go to the grocery store. They're like, I just stay in my house all the time so nobody asks me. So I like that you're out in public.
6: I mean, I do stay in the house most of the time, but like you can't really DoorDash Costco. And sometimes I like going to Costco to stock up so I don't have to go back to the grocery store.
2: Heck
6: so.
2: Yeah. Okay, so here's a random Costco question, Jonah. Do you go with like 3 items on your list and come away with 20 like everybody else?
6: That's usually how it goes. You know, hey, I need that right there. Or I don't have that. Or maybe I can put a mini fridge in my room for whatever reason, you know? So it's just always me and my ADHD acting up.
2: Jonah's just like us. Sideline stories are presented by Health Images. From MRI and CT scans to mammography and more, they've got your imaging needs covered. Health Images, imaging for life. Ryan, back to you.
1: Thank you, Susie. Great stuff as always. I sat down with Quentin Meinerz before today's game. I asked him after watching the film, what were some things you saw in offense you think the team can improve on for this game?
7: I would say our consistency and staying in front of the chains. I think we had too many situations where we were behind the sticks, penalties, negative plays. I was just not good enough execution for our standard.
1: Starting a season is always a little bit of like, okay, we're now in a game. The season has started. Is there an acclimation period for players?
7: A little bit. I think part of our program, it's good to play in those preseason games, you know, get 20 or so snaps in the preseason games so you can work through your routine and change it. But the real game is obviously different than a preseason game. I know I'm coming out at some point in the preseason. Every single year, you're going to see every week one's going to be different. Teams you thought were going to win, lose. Teams that you thought were going to lose, win. And at this point, it's a race to improve. And that is... That's how this league works. It's now you got to keep improving.
1: Yeah, exactly. I wanted to ask you about that. So week one can sometimes be a little bit of a tell on what teams are, and sometimes it isn't, right? I mean, we've certainly seen plenty of examples, like the Rams, for example. You see them next week, of teams that struggled maybe in week one. So what do you feel like anybody can really learn from week one, at least from a viewing standpoint?
7: I think from week one, everything's still in front of every single team. From our perspective, everything that we want to accomplish is still in front of us. And we're looking to get our first win of this season.
1: What were some things in the run game that maybe you guys would like to try to improve on this game?
7: I think just being in situations of being able to call more runs. So I think that was part of our problem, is that we were behind the sticks too many times. And so we were on too many get back on track type of situations. And so it's hard to call runs on 2nd and 10. And so our job is to stay ahead of the chain, stay ahead of the sticks, stay in the green, and that'll allow us to get more runs called.
1: So you got Jacksonville. You guys played them, relatively recent, because you played them last year towards the end of the season. How much has changed for that team when you're going into film study and thinking about that matchup?
7: They have a couple new pieces on their defense, but for the most part, the structure of that I'm going to be dealing with is similar faces and players that I've played before. You know, they're tough, they're strong, they're smart. Like, they're a really well-coached, well-sound defense, and their players play it really well. So, you know, they try to keep everything in front of them and make you snap the ball as many times as possible, so that way they get, you know, as many opportunities, you know, to punch at that ball and whatever. So they're a really good defense, and so it'll be a tough matchup.
1: All right, last one. How do you feel like the locker room, I know we're early into the week for practices, but how do you feel like they've responded, you guys have responded from what happened on Monday?
7: Yeah, I think it was good to have our off day yesterday to get everyone reset mentally, physically, and I feel like today we came out and had a good practice. So that's the only thing you can do as you're moving forward throughout this season, is like, you get the corrections from the game and then you get back to work, because the machine keeps going. It's the NFL. The machine's going to keep going, and you got to show up for the next week. And so, like I said, race to improve, and that's what these practices are for.
1: Thanks, Quinn.
7: Yeah, thank you.
1: Appreciate you. All right, really good conversation with Quinn Meinerz. Find the full interview at KOAColorado.com. 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When we come back, we'll head back out to Empower Field at Mile High and check in with color analyst Rick Lewis. That's next on the KOA Broncos Radio Network.
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5: Hey, Ryan, it is a perfect day for football here today. Makes you want to put on some shoulder pads and a helmet.
4: There we go.
5: And go down there and hit somebody. How about you?
4: I'm enjoying the studio back here, but it looks lovely out there, and I'm glad to hear you guys are soaking it up. It's good.
5: We're into it. We are ready.
4: Love it. All right, well, hey, listen, let's start with the unfortunate here is the tough game on Monday night. I'm sure the Broncos are looking to put that in the rear view as fast as possible. So starting with today's game on offense, what are some things you're looking to see in order for them to get some better rhythm and sustained drives?
5: Well, I think a couple things seem obvious. The first is to get the ball into the hands of Jaylen Waddle. One catch for 2 yards was not on anybody's bingo card last week. He's one of the best yards after catch receivers in the league. Get him the ball in space. Let him make a play. Crank the run game up, too, with J.K. Dobbins. They only had 5 designed runs in the first half and 15 total. And you know what? Finally, let's talk about ball security. Bo fumbled 3 times, threw a pick on his first throw of the season. Bo's been one of the best in the league in his first 2 years in ball security. And they have to clean that up today as well. So a lot of things that happen on Monday night are fixable. And let's hopefully see that they fixed them here today against a good Jags team.
4: I completely agree. Let's talk about Jaylen Waddle, though, for a moment. 1 catch, 2 yards, and 3 targets. Coach Payton acknowledged he wants to get the ball to Waddle a little bit more. That makes some sense. So what are some ways you'd like to see them get him going today?
5: Yeah, get him the ball early and often. I'm talking like bubble screens, jet sweeps. Let him work the middle of the field from the slot. Take some deep shots, too. You know, as I mentioned, he's one of the top receivers in the league in yards after catch. Take advantage of that speed and explosiveness. Let him do what he does. I think a lot of us were pretty stunned about the lack of targets for Jaylen Waddle last week against the Chiefs. And, man, I hope they unleash the beast here today.
4: Same. Let's go to the defensive side of the ball. Quite a few things to clean up for them as well, including missed tackles. Is that a concern for you today going forward?
5: Yeah, I would say so. You know, we've seen that before with this team off and on, but not to the extent that we saw it last week. 28 missed tackles that resulted in 247 yards after contract, like Dave Logan told us at the top of the hour. That's unacceptable at any level of football. It's something that is correctable. We'll see a much better effort today. This team was embarrassed last week on both sides of the ball, I think especially on defense, because this defense is known as one of the very best in the National Football League. They better clean that up, and I think they will today as well.
4: Yeah, I agree with you on that. Let's go to Jacksonville, as they were not, it wasn't too long ago that they were here, and that was a loss last season in week 16. So what do you remember about that game as it relates to how the Broncos maybe can force a bit of a different outcome today?
5: Yeah, that was late December. Jacksonville and Denver were two of the hottest teams in the league at that time. And Jacksonville won the game 34-20. Bo had a career best 352 yards in that game, but he threw the ball 47 times, which you don't want to see him do here today. J.K.

0: Dobbins was out. He was injured at that time. They had no consistent run game. Also remember for Jacksonville, Parker Washington had a career game. 6 catches, 145 yards and a touchdown. Trevor Lawrence threw for 3 touchdowns, no interceptions. Today, Denver needs to run the ball, stop the run, get some turnovers for a better outcome than what they had last season. But like I said, this is one of the hottest, if maybe the hottest team in the league right now in the National Football League.
1: By the way, R.J. Harvey inactive for today's game, as we thought might be the case. So let's call our shot. 2 players you think will have the biggest impact on today's outcome, knowing now that they're going to be a little bit shorthanded there on offense.
0: Yeah, based on what I just told you here in this segment, I'm going to go with Jaylen Waddle. I think they'll go after him, try to get him started early, flash his speed and playmaking, and J.K. Dobbins. This could be a good J.K. Dobbins day today, although the Jags are one of the best rush teams in the league. Just stick with the run game consistently and keep Trevor Lawrence off the field. So those are my 2 guys for today.
1: Love it. Rick, you're the best. Appreciate you. Have a great call, my friend.
0: Thank you, Ryan.
1: All right. Color analyst Rick Lewis live from a power field at Mile High. 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
9: We welcome you back to Empower Field at Mile High. I'm Dave Logan. Time now for our Broncos and NFL Insider segment with our Benjamin Albright. We start, as we always do, with the Broncos and the news from that club. Not good from an injury standpoint, Ben. Marvin Mims will not play today with that foot injury that he worsened in Kansas City. And R.J. Harvey, a hamstring injury, he is out as well.
10: Yeah, the Broncos losing a lot of explosive and gadget-type guys as well. You figure this might be a bit of a more of a straightforward game plan on some things with the Jalen Waddle really being the only guy who kind of exhibits that gadget role outside of Mims. You also get hurt in the return game here. R.J. Harvey and Marvin Mims, really the returners for the Broncos as far as that goes. You're going to see more of Chris Abrams, Drain, Jonah Coleman, Riley Moss, and Tyler Bidet would be the four filling in the return game there with those two out. But that's a big blow for a Broncos team that really needs to pick up a win at Monday night game. The Broncos do, and they put this statement out, remain confident about the play calling of Davis Webb. Talking to people there, they put a lot of that Monday night game on execution, on player execution. You had guys dropping balls, missed blocking assignments, receivers open downfield that weren't seen, and then, you know, on the defensive side of the ball, guys just not making, they were there, but not making tackles. A lot of player execution stuff. The players kind of echoed that throughout the week. They took it as a personal challenge. Hey, look, we didn't execute the way we let the coaches down on this. We can't all be on them. So the Broncos put out the dreaded remain confident thing, but I do believe that they remain confident that that Davis Webb can get the job done as a play caller. And a couple players coming back to Denver this week. First time in
9: pretty significant players.
10: Pretty significant players. One of them, Tim Tebow, obviously a fan favorite. Dave, one of your most iconic calls ever, I think, is that playoff touchdown that Tebow threw to Demaryius, and Brian Dawkins back for the first time in 15 years. I know it's got to mean a lot to the community, too. Even the jokes we make and the sports, they're doing the programs that we do. Here in the talk, this Tebow is still beloved by this community.
9: No doubt.
10: And that's going to be a lot of fun to have him back doing the flag plant.
9: Around the NFL, when will the Seahawks get Sam Darnold back?
10: Could be as quick as next week. Drew Lock is starting this week for the Seattle Seahawks for sure. The original injury was looked at as a 6-week injury, but they're saying that Darnold's having an incredibly accelerated recovery right now. Talk to some people up there, and they think he could be back as soon as next week, the week after for sure. So they're looking at a very accelerated timeline on getting him back. Another team that's looking to get their quarterback is the Atlanta Falcons. The Falcons, and it's not Tua, it's Michael Penix. They are trying to get Michael Penix back this Thursday to debut him as they've been running out to Cooper Rush. Hadn't been able to get anything done with him. They've got the Jack Strand, the undrafted quarterback there, but they are pretty much done with Tua. They're carrying him around on the roster, but they're done with that. They want to get Michael Penix out there as soon as possible there in Atlanta, and that's been something that they are trying to accelerate and get him going as well. Latest on the Joey Porter Jr. situation, as he has been holding in with an air quotes back problem, trying to get a contract. The Steelers are not budging on the contract with him, so now he's put out that he is seeking a second opinion on his back, this phantom back injury that he suffered. I will tell you from talking to the Steelers are not going to pay him. The expectation is that he's going to be traded before the deadline. The question is how quickly. So if we see a corner start to go down around the league or a team of corners go down around the league, keep an eye on that, as Joey Porter Jr. probably will not be a Steeler by midseason this year.
9: Interesting.
10: A couple other things real quick. The Brazil game next week, Ravens and Cowboys, that has the potential to be moved. The field has been waterlogged. They've had a bunch of soccer games played on it. Last time the NFL moved a game was the Mexico City game 8 years ago, the Rams game. They moved that to L.A.
9: Yep.
10: This is one that could get moved. Something to keep our eye on here is the field conditions are not up to par. They're sending a reinspection team down there because they've had problems with fields down there before and the slipping and all that kind of stuff. So something to keep your eye on with that game. A couple other items I didn't put on the rundown. Josh Jacobs. We talked about him. He's on the commissioner's exempt list right now. He pleaded no contest to his domestic violence charges, and they are trying to seal the video so that nobody could get their hands on that video, because there's video of the incident. And the woman who was abused in this case has requested the same thing. The NFL wants a copy of the video, and thus far they have not sealed it. The judge has said, "I'm not going to seal this yet because you're improper foundation on your reasoning for doing this." But I will tell you, knowing a little bit about this video, if this gets out there, it could be a career ender for Josh Jacobs, similar to the Ray Rice video.
9: Oh, wow.
10: That's the reason they are desperately trying to keep that thing under wraps there in Green Bay currently. So that's one to keep your eye on as well. And then the Cleveland Browns are eyeing a quarterback change that will probably come next week. Shedeur Sanders would be the next man up for the Cleveland Browns. Deshaun Watson, despite being the starting quarterback to start the season on their two road games, including the game they're playing today at Tampa, has not gotten the job done for the Cleveland Browns. They are eyeballing a change to Shedeur Sanders at home next week.
9: Interesting. Ben, thanks.
10: Absolutely.
9: That's Benjamin Albright, our Broncos and NFL insider. Susie Wargin will take a look across the field at the Jaguars and how they think the Broncos will respond after losing Monday night in Kansas City. That will be next for you on the KOA Broncos Radio Network.
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0: 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I'm Ryan Edwards. 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We'll check out the NFL scoreboard here in a matter of moments, but first, here's Susie Wargin with a look across the field.
1: Thanks, Ryan. The Jaguars have had an opposite start to their season compared to the Broncos. They played week one at home and beat the Browns handily. So today the Jags play their first road trip of the year, and they return to a stadium where they broke the Broncos' 11-game winning streak last season in week 16. Jacksonville head coach Liam Cohen doesn't mind the quick return trip because everything's still pretty fresh from December.
2: I mean, I think it helps our players know the atmosphere, know what they're going into. The schemes are probably going to be very similar for us as well, you know, like our schemes and what we do. I'm sure they're looking at that game just as much as we are. For me, it's more of like, okay, we have the experience of going there and going through that trip and knowing what that's like and the altitude and the atmosphere, and then having to go and play a quality opponent.
1: A quality opponent who very much remembers the Jacksonville loss last year and also has a bad taste from what happened last Monday night in KC.
2: We know how they're going to respond. I mean, there's no question that they're a well-coached, talented team that we have obviously a lot of film on from last year, and then obviously playing them later on helps.
1: Jags quarterback Trevor Lawrence looked like an MVP candidate in last year's game when he threw for 279 yards and three touchdowns and also scored a rushing TD. Then last Sunday against the Browns, Trevor's four touchdown passes and 150.6 passer rating led the NFL in week one. And those four touchdown passes went to four different receivers. Number 16 likes his team's versatility.
3: 9, 10, however many deep we are of guys that can play and play different positions. Like that's not the most common thing to be that deep up front and guys that can move around. So I think it's really good for us, and it's going to be important this week. I mean, just those guys being ready to go. Obviously got a really good defense in Denver. We saw them last year. They led the league in sacks, and it's real. I mean, the pass rush is good. They're good up front. They're physical.
1: And finally, if you're looking for some more verbal jabs between Sean Payton and Liam Cohen, you can probably stop looking. Yes, there was some jawing last year about Jacksonville being a small market team, but that's been smoothed over, and Liam has the utmost respect for Sean.
2: I've learned so much football from Sean Payton, and he's allowed me in his building in New Orleans and got to talk to him a ton. Like when we're at the owners' meetings and you just listen. Like you just listen to the stories, and a lot of it is insightful in ways. You can learn something from every conversation with him because of the experience.
1: 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Ryan, back to you.
0: Thanks, Susie. Appreciate it. Let's check out the NFL scoreboard. Week two underway. The Cincinnati Bengals up early over the Houston Texans.
4: Shotgun snap. Burrow from the pocket, fires deep downfield. Jamar Chase trying to make the catch near the pylon. He's got it. Touchdown, Bengals.
0: Unbelievable catch there from Jamar Chase. Dan Hoard, Dave Lapham, Cincinnati's ESPN 1530, the Bengals radio network. Bengals up 7-3. We're early in the second quarter of that game. The Patriots and the Steelers. Welcome back, Travion Henderson.
5: Hollins up in front of Douglas. Hand off Henderson. Runs to the middle. Oh, across the 3. In the open. 20-15. Goodbye. To the 5. To the end zone. Touchdown, Patriots.
0: That's Bob Soci, 98.5, the Sports Hub Patriots Radio Network on the call. Patriots up 10-3 in the third quarter right now. Drake May throws an interception, but the Steelers really haven't done much on offense today. They get it right back, so Patriots having a first and 10 at their own 15. Meanwhile, the Baltimore Ravens climbing up.
6: How about this? Derrick Henry out of a wildcat takes the snap. Now he's maneuvering right. Dives for the end zone. It's a touchdown for Derrick Henry.
7: There's the creativity we've been looking for from Declan Doyle in that second drive.
0: Kyle Humans, Rod Woodson, the WBAL-WIYY Ravens Game Day Network, a 17-9 lead so far for the Ravens. Derrick Henry, another rushing touchdown. That is now 4 on the season. The Carolina Panthers off to an early lead.
8: Young the snap, quick throw to the end zone, wide open. Chuba Hubbard for a touchdown. His second receiving touchdown of the young season. He scored one early last week as well. It's 6-0 Carolina.
0: Denise Schroff with Carolina Panthers Radio Network, WRFX. Panthers up 23 at halftime over the Falcons. Vikings with a 6-3 lead over the Bears. Bears fumble at the goal line. DeAndre Swift there, but they just stopped the Vikings and now getting the ball back. Eagles up 17-10 over the Titans in the third quarter. The Packers are tied with the Jets 7-all with 11:46 remaining in the third quarter. And the Buccaneers with a 16-6 lead over the Browns. Baker Mayfield just hit Emeka Abuka for a short touchdown. Broncos countdown to kickoff, walking you up to Broncos and Jaguars. When we come back in the next hour, Voice of the Broncos, Dave Logan, sits down with head coach Sean Payton and quarterback Bo Nix. Plus, we're going to hear from edge rusher Nick Benito and cornerback Pat Surtain. We are about an hour away from kickoff between the Broncos and Jaguars. And, of course, you're listening to Countdown to Kickoff on the KOA Broncos Radio Network.

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2: Broncos Countdown to Kickoff, walking you up to Broncos and Jaguars. Let's head back out to Empower Field, a mile high, and check in with Voice of the Broncos, Dave Logan. Dave, Tim Tebow is back in town. He's going to plant the flag before today's game. What are some of your memories about calling those games when he was here?
3: Oh, my gosh. You know what, Ryan? We don't even have enough time to, when I think about it, there are so many improbable things that happened in that glorious year. I think the play that I remember the most would be the overtime 80-yard touchdown pass to the late, great Demaryius Thomas. Obviously, that was the biggest one because that won a divisional playoff game against Pittsburgh, and the Broncos, people probably forgotten at this point, they were 8.5 or 9-point underdogs to Pittsburgh at home here in Denver. They went to New England the next week. Patriots beat them and ended their season. But, I mean, he had wins, road victories in Miami coming from behind. They couldn't get anything going. He won a game in Kansas City. He was the quarterback, and they completed two passes. They completed two passes and beat the Chiefs in Kansas City. So what a terrific year, one that I will always remember. So, Ryan, let me ask Rick. Rick was not with me on the broadcast team at that point, but I know you were a huge Broncos fan. What do you remember about that season?
4: That was one of the craziest and most exciting football seasons I've ever watched. And like everybody else, I became a huge Tim Tebow fan. It's so cool he's going to be here today planting the flag. Dave, I was on the Jacksonville Jaguars flagship radio station this week, and they were shocked that Tim Tebow was doing this here today. He's a Jacksonville native. They love him more than anybody in the world. And they were really had their feelings hurt by it. Like, they just couldn't believe that he's going to do this here today. Let's hope Tim Tebow brings some of that Tebow magic to the Broncos here today.
3: Yeah, no doubt about it. Well, they ought to get over it because, you know, he's from Jacksonville. But his professional career, short as it was here in Denver.
4: That's right. That one big year, and it's a year that Broncos country will never forget.
3: Let's talk a little bit about today's game. Boy, we've got ideal weather. Temperature at kickoff estimated to be in the mid-70s. No precipitation in the forecast. Might get a little bit windy. You and I have talked about this. Jacksonville comes into town really on a significant role in playing not only excellent offense with Trevor Lawrence, but this is a defense. The front seven of this defense is regarded as one of the top units in the NFL.
4: Yeah, one of the best run defenses in the league. They came here last year and kept Denver very one-dimensional in that game, which they won here at Empower Field. They were number two in takeaways last season as well. I think we can honestly say this is maybe the top defense in the league overall. It's going to be tough sledding for this Broncos offense here today.
3: On the other side of the football, Trevor Lawrence, excellent young quarterback, young now in his sixth year out of Clemson. He was the first pick overall back in 2021. Last year, the Jacksonville Jaguars, the only team to come to Denver and here at Empower Field at Mile High, find a way to beat the Broncos in the regular season. And Lawrence was a key to that performance. Even though Denver's defense had 5 sacks of Trevor Lawrence that day, he was 23 of 36 for 279 yards. He had 3 touchdown passes, no interceptions, and they were very good in third down against a defense that last year was stingy in third down. Jacksonville that day, 8 of 15 on third down conversions.
4: Yeah, Dave, it seems like the game has slowed down a bit for him. In his sixth season, as you mentioned, he struggled a bit. When you consider he was the number one overall draft pick when he came into the league, he was rated as one of the highest ever college quarterbacks coming into the league. That being said, he's figured it out, and right now he's playing at an MVP level. Last week against the Browns, he had 4 touchdowns and only 5 incompletions. You very rarely see a number like that in the NFL.
3: Just last thought, we've been talking to Ben Albright here in the last segment. We were talking about the absence today of Marvin Mims and also of R.J. Harvey. You think back to last year, Harvey was a key performer in this game. at 121 yards from scrimmage. That, of course, in his rookie season, 71 yards rushing, 38 on the one touchdown run. So they're going to lose, are the Broncos, a bit of their explosive ability with those two guys not being active.
4: Absolutely. R.J. Harvey last year, as you remember, J.K. Dobbins was already out for the season. So he tried to carry the load. And he's a guy that we've seen make a lot of plays coming out of the backfield, catching the ball. He will definitely be missed. Marvin Mims, best punt returner in the game, he's going to be missed too. And I'm still not, really not quite sure how they're going to handle punts. We saw Chris Abrams drain last week, which I think was a bit of a surprise.
3: You saw some guys out at, I was out at their practice facility this week, and you saw Riley Moss catching some punts. You saw Tyler Bidet catching some punts. So maybe it's Chris Abrams' drain to start with those other guys ready to go.
4: Yeah, Chris Abrams' drain in college was a really good kick returner, but I believe he only fielded six punts in his college career. So this is a relatively new thing for him.
3: Excited about the game. We are less than an hour away from the kickoff with the Broncos hosting the Jaguars. When we return, Susie Wargin's conversation with linebacker Nick Benito. That will be next on the KOA Broncos Radio Network.
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9: All right, thanks, Ryan. Nick, first of all, let's not dwell on Monday, but what did you see in the film? What were some of the things that were talked about this past week as far as how that game went in KC?
10: Yeah, I mean, the clear one is just kind of missed tackling, and I think it'll be fine on that front. We've been a team that's tackled well over the last couple of years, and you know, that kind of thing is just not being able to practice well in that. And we've got it all fixed up this week, so I think that'll be shored up for sure.
9: How is tackling practiced? It's impossible to emulate what happens in a game at practice with something like that.
10: Yeah, I think it's more of just like putting yourself in the right position as practice, fitting up, not necessarily taking the guys down, but just putting your shoulder on them and making sure like you're in the right position, tackling and things like that.
9: How frustrating was Monday? I saw a couple times, you know, I get to stand and see body language, and I know there were just times where you're just like, how is this happening?
10: Yeah, I mean, it was frustrating for sure. I mean, especially since we know we're a better team than that on both sides of the ball, and we didn't really put forward our best type of football. And that kind of frustrates, you know, the guys a little bit. But, I mean, I have no doubts that we're going to play better football for sure.
9: All right, well, let's talk about Trevor Lawrence. There's still the bad taste from last December when they came in. They broke that 11-game winning streak, and he looked like he was an MVP that day, although he was sacked 5 times. So you guys were able to get to him. He's a quarterback that can do well but can also be contained. What have you seen on film?
10: Yeah, I mean, obviously, you know, we had a good time, you know, sacking him last year and getting pressure on him, but we also have to be smart in the way we're rushing because he's a guy that can make plays with his legs as well. So just rushing the right way and knowing that, you know, if we do that, you know, we'll get him on the ground and be able to play that way.
9: It's interesting. This team is very deep, and it sounds like Jacksonville is too. He tossed 4 touchdowns last week to 4 different receivers. So you guys have got to watch everybody, don't you?
10: Yeah, most definitely. I mean, they got playmakers everywhere, and, you know, Trevor trusts a lot of those guys. I mean, just their receiver room with Myers and Washington, and I don't remember his name, but number 19 has been playing really good ball
9: all
10: for them.
9: And
10: yeah, he does a lot for them, and the tight ends are in the pass game as well. So, I mean, it's a lot of weapons for him at his disposal. So we're definitely going to have to be on our P's and Q's for sure.
9: Last question for you, Nick. How excited are you to have the home opener? It's really good to have that home cooking.
10: Yeah, I mean, there's no better way to get the taste out of your mouth than winning that home. So we're going to need our fans this week for sure. It's going to be a really good team coming in here. So I'm excited for sure.
9: All right. Thanks, Nick. Appreciate it. Good luck.
10: Thank you.
9: This segment is presented by Chevron, committed to our local communities and safely delivering affordable, reliable energy that powers Colorado forward. We'll be right back on the KOA Broncos Radio Network.
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3: Dave Logan and quarterback Bo Nix from Empower Field at Mile High as the Broncos are set to open their regular season at home as they host the Jacksonville Jaguars. Well, I mean, obviously you had to put the Kansas City game to rest. How were you able to sort of process that entire performance and then get refocused on the second game today?
16: Well, we don't have a choice. We had to move on. We watched the tape and made the corrections and fixed a couple things. And, you know, hopefully we show that today, you know, as we go here and battle for our first win against a really good opponent.
3: Was that a difficult process? I mean, you guys do get paid to do it, but at times it would seem to be pretty doggone tough to do.
16: Yeah, it definitely wasn't easy, especially when we had such big hopes for starting the season. And, you know, we've played very poorly and a lot of things to correct. But the good thing is they're all fixable. It's not like we got to rinse and repeat and start fresh, but we feel like we're in a better spot. We're going to make those changes and continue to work and fix those until we get it right.
3: Bo, let me ask you about today. Jacksonville comes in off a win, and they were the only team last year in the regular season to come here to the Mile High City and find a way to beat you guys. Defensively, very opportunistic, I would say, with what they do.
16: Yeah, they're just a really good front and have, you know, play with great vision in the back end, and they're smart players, and they do a really good job with their scheme. They have a great DC, and, you know, we respect him a lot. But I think they present us with a big challenge that we're going to have to accept. And, you know, ironically, we move the ball as well as we did against anybody last year. That's we just had a few turnovers and a few missed opportunities. And, you know, they had a great second half offensively. But we just have to make sure that we execute and get first downs and do better lengthening drives than we did last week.
3: Yeah, no doubt about it. I'll get you out of here on this. You may have just mentioned it, but what couple of things are absolutely critical for you guys today on offense?
16: Well, we have to, I would say, one, we have to stay out of third and longs and give ourselves manageable third downs and not let them attack us, not let them get into their sort of junk coverages on third downs. So if we can do that, we can stay first and second. We have, you know, good efficiency on first and second down. I think we'll have a better day than last week.
3: Okay. Bo, thanks for the time. Good luck this afternoon.
16: Thanks, Dave.
3: That's Broncos quarterback Bo Nix, sponsored by Dan Kaplis Law, a serious law firm for serious cases. We'll hear from Pat Surtain next on the KOA Broncos Radio Network.
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2: 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All sorts of great stuff in that conversation with Pat Surtain. We'll start with sort of a comment he made after the game against Kansas City, saying maybe some players were believing the hype. I asked him whether or not the team responded the way he was hoping to see this week and what that looked like.
25: Yeah, I just think there's always, you know, preseason media hype. And I felt like, you know, we heard every second of it, you know, just coming from, you know, each sports cast, and we just felt like a lot of that could really, like, hone in and create rat poison, you know what I mean, if we're not focused and locked in. And I think, you know, we heard, you know, the best of what we could do, but at the same time, I just feel like, you know, that stuff doesn't matter if we, you know, not locked in each and every week. So, you know, we just coming in with a better mindset, which I know we could do.
2: Here's what Pat had to say about some of the tackling issues and how they're looking to clean them up.
25: Yeah, I think just taking that extra step and wrapping up, I think I mentioned it earlier at the pressure, you know, just not assuming that the ball carrier is going to go down, and just be willing to tackle, be willing to bring your arms, bring your legs, and wrap up. I think that's just, that's what all goes towards tackling and being intentional with it. Because we know we all could tackle. You know, we're a great tackling team. I don't think one game is going to define us, but, you know, we just got to get back to the basics and the fundamentals of tackling.
2: Again, you can find the full interview with Pat Surtain at KOAColorado.com. We'll continue coming up next right here on the KOA Broncos Radio Network.
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10: Here's the Broncos game day forecast. A beautiful fall-like day ahead at Empower Field at Mile High. Breezes light out of the northeast. Dry throughout the game. Slight chance of a shower tonight. Kickoff temperature 70 degrees. In-game high 72. Denver sunset today 7:02. I'm David Cale on the KOA Broncos Radio Network.
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26: Baker goes under center, walks up. Play fake. Mayfield in the pocket. Pressure coming. Breaks a tackle. Throws to a wide open receiver. It's caught. Touchdown to Emeka Ogbuka. Right on the NFL logo in the left end zone by the Pirate Ship.
2: Tony Castricone, Buccaneers Radio Network, WFUS. The Browns, though, moments ago, a long touchdown from Deshaun Watson to Denzel Boston for 55 yards. That touchdown ties it. We're at 16-all as we enter the fourth quarter. The Ravens and Saints are back and forth. They're also tied 17-all with 9:37 moments ago, a Chris Olave touchdown from Tyler Shuck. The Bengals are pulling ahead 17-3 over the Texans. Two passing touchdowns to Jamar Chase so far in this game. The Jets, they take the lead over the Packers.
27: Braylon Allen to the right of Geno Smith in the shotgun. Slot left. Hand off Braylon Allen. Bounces it right. Has a lane. Cruises into the end zone for an easy Jet touchdown.
2: That's Bob Wischusen.
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2: 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That's over the Packers. The Patriots take a 20-3 lead over the Steelers, 13:37 remaining in that game. Eagles and Titans also tied up here at 17 all. Pretty entertaining game so far, 8:10 remaining to go in the fourth quarter. A bit of a surprise game so far happening. The Vikings and Bears, they're both 1-0. It's a 6-3 game with 12:58 remaining. Bears just got a punt after a 3-and-out by the Vikings, and they're set up at their own 33-yard line. Again, they had a DeAndre Swift fumble at the goal line. Otherwise, they'd be up. The Panthers are absolutely rocking the Falcons. 34-3. Bryce Young is on fire.
27: Shotgun snap. Brooks in the block. Quick throw. Near pylon. It is caught for a touchdown by Darren Waller.
0: Big people win.
2: That's so great. Anish Shroff there on the call. Carolina Panthers Radio Network, WRFX. 3 passing touchdowns, 274 through the air. They're rolling on the Falcons, 34-3. Jack Strand now in at quarterback for the Falcons. Walking you up to Broncos and Jaguars. When we come back, voice of the Broncos, Dave Logan, sits down with Coach Sean Payton. That's next on the KOA Broncos Radio Network.
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3: Dave Logan, the head coach, Sean Payton from Empower Field at Mile High, as we are set for the Broncos home opener here against the Jacksonville Jaguars. Coach, a team you saw last year, in fact, the only team in the regular season that found a way to come to Denver and win. What can you draw from last year's game, if anything?
30: Well, I think a couple things. You know, it was a story of big plays. You know, a lot of their big plays came run after catch, and then offensively, there were some things we did well, but our third down numbers, you know, our ability to sustain a drive. So, you know, at that time, it was apparent both teams were playoff-type teams. And so, we know, you watch these guys in the wild card round take Buffalo to the final play.
3: That's
30: of the
3: right.
30: You know, and so this is a real good football team. And honestly, like, today couldn't come quick enough with the loss that we had Monday, and that's the way this league is. I think in some ways it's good that it was a short week.
3: You've been in this league a long time. Last week in Kansas City, not a good game. How did you approach this week from your standpoint?
30: The first thing we did before we were going to watch the tape and go through it all. And so we did that on Tuesday. You know, the next team meeting was, hey, This is the NFL. And week to week, it's crisis or carnival. And then we went through a history of teams, and we started with the 2003 Patriots on the road at Buffalo. This is after they'd won a Super Bowl in 01. They lose to the Bills 31-0. And then we took them through the 78 days later. Here was their game at home versus Buffalo. Ironically, they won 31-0. And then 40 days later, they're hitting a game-winning field goal to win the Super Bowl. And then here, by the way, are 14 other teams last season, for instance. You know, Seattle loses to a good San Francisco team week one. New England loses to Vegas. And so, man, we can't repeat these mistakes. That has to be corrected. And then let's do it. And then in our league, you know, that desperate team, that intentional team, a lot of times it's a pretty powerful thing.
3: I'll get you out here on this, and you talked a little bit about it, but a couple of things today that are most important to you.
30: Well, it's a zone defense with eyes to the ball. They do a great job of creating turnovers. They were second in the league in taking the ball away last year, be it fumbles caused. So ball security each week is important, but understanding the type of coverage we're seeing. Look, one of the keys to victory is, you know, handling the front seven, the real talent. You know, they've got high draft picks at the ends, the nose, the three technique. That front seven is salty. They played the run well. Defensively, you know, obviously tackling's got to jump to the – that's the first thing you got

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5: 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Walking into Broncos and Jaguars, Davis Webb is coming off of his debut game against Kansas City Chiefs, looking to improve. Here's what he learned most from that game.
6: Man, there's a ton. I think the one thing that sticks out is you got to play that you like. Don't wait. Just shoot it. And, you know, I think there was a couple opportunities throughout the game where it definitely happened. Waiting maybe later in the game to get to something as opposed to being aggressive and really shooting that early.
5: As we've discussed, Jaylen Waddle only had one catch for 2 yards on 3 targets for the game. So here's what Davis had to say about the chemistry that needs to continue to develop between Bo Nix and Jaylen Waddle.
6: I think something has to do with that. I think Spags did a good job, too, doing some things that he really hasn't shown before in many, many years. He had a really good idea of kind of where Jaylen could be and had a good plan for that. There was a couple balls that could have went definitely his way that just didn't happen, whether that be execution to he just ran a deep route getting off the field. So I definitely think Jaylen's going to get involved. I'm not too worried about that.
5: And finally, Davis talking about some of the frustration that will happen as a play caller when you sort of feel like you're having a difficult time getting that initial first down of a drive and how that sometimes impacts the way you call a game.
6: Yeah, I think so. And then most good offensive coordinators are watching what's going on over there too and kind of feeling out how the game is playing out. I think that second quarter, it was like 7-7 felt like for an hour. And there was plenty of opportunities to kind of break through that wall. And we just didn't get that done. We're looking forward to this week, hopefully taking advantage better of opportunities. They got a really good defense in Jacksonville, so it'll be very, very tough. But it was a good learning experience for all, and you know, that's why we play 17 of these.
5: Now the offense looking to get back on track this afternoon as they host the Jacksonville Jaguars. When we come back, we'll go over today's matchups with Voice of the Broncos, Dave Logan. That's coming up next right here on the KOA Broncos Radio Network.
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0: Broncos cut down to kickoff. 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Dave, let's start with the Broncos offense. And as we talked about a little bit earlier, RJ Harvey is out for this game. So how do you think that Sean Payton and Davis Webb will deploy their running backs today?
1: Well, I mean, you're going to get J.K. Dobbins early in the game for sure. And I would think J.K. is going to touch the ball more than eight times. He had eight carries against Kansas City for 36 yards. I mean, you're still sort of weaning him back into action coming off that foot surgery that ended his 2025 season. But I think he'll get more than eight carries. I think Jonah Coleman will have his first NFL carry as well, the fourth-round draft choice, the rookie running back out of Washington. So those two guys, Tyler Bidet is up as well. Those three, of course, in the absence of R.J. Harvey.
0: For the passing game last week, what were some things that you noticed early on? And it did seem, as the guys have been talking about all week, the players have been talking about, they just kind of kept finding unfortunate ways with penalties or getting behind the chains. It kind of made everything feel a bit one-dimensional. Did you see the same thing?
1: Well, what I saw was I didn't like it. it just wasn't good. I mean, it was an abysmal offensive performance and defensive performance. You know, you and I talked about that in the pregame show earlier. You have to watch that tape. You have to learn from it, and then you got to process why some of those things happened, and then you got to practice to make sure that a lot of those things don't happen again. When they had opportunities, they had a couple of costly drop passes. Bo was pressured the second most in terms of percentage of his drop back throws since he's been an NFL player. So, I mean, how do you deal with pressure? Now, Jacksonville was not great in the sack department last year, but they got five sacks last week against Cleveland. So all in all, you got to run it. You've got to be more efficient. You got to stay on the field, knock out a few first downs, and try to tire out that Jaguar defense.
0: Let's go to the other side of the ball. The defense, a lot have been talked about, especially as far as the tackles, missed tackles. And I asked Rick this a little bit earlier. I want to get your take on it. Is that something that concerns you today and maybe going down the road here?
1: I don't know that it concerns me, certainly not to that level. I mean, he had 28 missed tackles in that Kansas City game. I mean, that's almost impossible to have happen in an NFL game. So, no, I'm not concerned in that regard. But they've got to get a hold of and just play better defense. My concern today for the Broncos defense is they're playing a much more well-balanced offense. I mean, Kansas City really, with Mahomes in his current state, I mean, they came in and ran the ball effectively, but the passing game of the Chiefs didn't really hurt the Broncos. They had a 59-yard catch and run by Travis Kelce on another missed tackle, but Jacksonville can throw the ball downfield. Three really good receivers and a quarterback that is starting to come into his own, had an excellent year last year, threw for over 4,000 yards. Those are the things that concern me about the Broncos defense.
0: Well said. Have a great call, my friend. Appreciate you.
1: Thanks, Ryan. Appreciate you.
0: All right. Voice of the Broncos, Dave Logan, live from Empower Field at Mile High. When we come back, we'll go inside the numbers as we walk you up to Broncos and Jaguars. That's coming up next on the KOA Broncos Radio Network.
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0: Broncos countdown to kickoff. We are about 20 minutes away from kickoff between the Broncos and Jaguars. We'll have highlights and a look at the NFL scoreboard on the halftime show. 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Bank of Colorado. There's only one. Well, I got to go to Will Lutz here because this is such a cool stat here from Tyler Gorse, the Broncos PR. After making his first extra point attempt in week one against Kansas City, Will Lutz has now made 100 consecutive PATs. He became just the third kicker since the NFL moved the extra point line back 33 yards in 2015 to reach that milestone, joining Justin Tucker and Tyler Bass. Very impressive. If the Broncos win today, Sean Payton, as head coach with a win on Sunday via Tyler Gorse here, can join John Ralston for the fifth most overall wins, regular season plus playoffs, in team history with 34. Be a pretty good number to hit there for the Broncos. Walk you up to Broncos and Jaguars. When we come back, we'll head back out to the stadium for the injury report and keys to the game. That's next on the KOA Broncos Radio Network.
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17: Yes. And a very pleasant good afternoon, everybody. We welcome you to Empower Field at Mile High for the regular season home opener as the Denver Broncos are home facing the Jacksonville Jaguars and in need of a victory. Good to have you with us this afternoon. Weather is perfect here in the Mile High City. Dave Logan, Rick Lewis, and Susie Wardju with you. Broncos trying to erase that sour taste after the Monday night road loss in Kansas City, 31-10. Today's injury report with a couple of key performers for the Broncos, unfortunately, on this report. Marvin Mims with that foot injury is inactive today, as is R.J. Harvey. Harvey, really the most productive offensive player the Broncos had in that performance in Kansas City, out of today's game with a hamstring injury. My partner Rick Lewis is next with today's keys to the game.
18: Dave, the Broncos were embarrassed on Monday Night Football in Kansas City. There's a lot of dogs on this team that won't let that happen here today. You got to clean up the tackling and the turnovers and run the ball. Get the ball into the hands of your playmakers, especially Jalen Waddle. Get him the ball in space. Let him do his thing. Former Broncos quarterback and Jacksonville native Tim Tebow is in the house. He's going to plant the flag here in just a couple of minutes before kickoff. This place will be lit. Feed off that energy. Bring some of that Tebow magic back to Broncos country.
17: That would be good. Good to see Tim Tebow. We have a shot, hopefully, for Tim to drop by the booth. It'll be great to catch up with him. One of the most iconic single seasons in Broncos history is Tim Tebow and the Broncos were a thing to see every single Sunday and listen to. Jaguars in town, of course, the only team last year to come to Denver in the regular season and find a way to beat the Broncos. That game was tied in the third quarter. Jacksonville scoring 17 of the final 20 points in that contest to win it 34-20. This will be the 15th meeting between the Jaguars and the Broncos. Ironically, the series tied at 7 games apiece. Denver is 3-4 here in Denver and 4-3 away in games played in Jacksonville. But last year, the Jaguars came to town, as I mentioned, beat the Broncos 34-20. And it was a case of a little too much offense, a little too much Trevor Lawrence. As Trevor Lawrence in that game, 23 of 36 for 279 yards. He had 3 touchdown passes, did not throw an interception. And on third down, the Jaguars really doing a good job as they were 8 of 15 against this Broncos defense. Also a good day for Bo Nix last year in that game against Jacksonville. Nix was 28 of 47 for 352 yards, a touchdown and an interception. But they only ran the ball, did the Broncos, 17 times in that game. When we come back, we'll take a look at the Broncos starting lineup today. That's next on the KOA Broncos Radio Network.
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7: 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Here's how the Broncos line up on offense. Garrett Bowles at left tackle, 6'5 and 300 pounds. Now in his 10th season from the University of Utah. Ben Powers, the left guard, 6'4 and 310. He's an 8-year pro out of Oklahoma. Center is Luke Wattenberg. He had 15 starts last year for the Broncos. Battled through some injuries in training camp. 6'5, 300 pounds, a 5th-year pro out of Washington. Quinn Miners, the right guard, 6'3 and 320. Miners now in his 6th season from the University of Wisconsin, Whitewater. And Mike McGlinchey, the right tackle, 6'8 and 315. Now in his 9th year out of Notre Dame. Today's tight end, Evan Ingram, 6'3 and 240. Ingram in his 10th year out of Ole Miss. Had a touchdown pass caught in Kansas City last Monday night. He had 4 receptions for 43 yards total in that game. Cortland Sutton in 1 receiver. Sutton is 6'4 and 216. The 9-year pro out of SMU. Second round draft choice of the Broncos back in 2018. Sutton had a couple of catches for 11 yards, 455 career catches for Cortland Sutton. 39 of those have been receiving touchdowns. Jalen Waddle, the other receiver, 5'10 and 185. He's a 6-year pro out of Alabama. Of course, acquired in the offseason. The Broncos expending a first-round draft choice, trading with Miami. Waddle only had a catch for 2 yards in Kansas City. As you hear, the Bronco players now coming out onto the field. 374 receptions in his 5 years plus a game, 26 of those four touchdowns. We'll see Pat Bryant, we'll see Troy Franklin, we'll see little Jordan Humphrey as well. J.K. Dobbins, the running back, 5'10 and 212, 7-year pro out of Ohio State, 8 carries for 36 yards against Kansas City. Count on him getting the ball more today. Bo Nix, the quarterback, 6'2 and 217, 3rd-year pro out of Oregon, first round pick, 12th overall for the Broncos in 2024. Only 17 of 28 for 131 yards against Kansas City, 1 touchdown and 1 interception and 2 fumbles. I think Bo Nix will absolutely play better here today against the Jacksonville Jaguars. And now let's go to the stadium announcer. Here's Connor McGahee.
8: Outside linebacker from Oklahoma, number 15, Nick Bonito. Inside linebacker from Wake Forest, number 40, Justin Sternod. Inside linebacker from Montana State, number 49, Alex Singleton. Cornerback from East Carolina, number 29, Jaquan McMillan. Cornerback from Iowa, number 21, Riley Moss. Safety from Texas, number 22, Brandon Jones. Safety from Southern California, number 9, Talanoa Hufanga. And cornerback from Alabama, number 2, Pat Surtain. Head coach Sean Payton and the rest of your Denver Broncos.
7: Crowd crowd is fired up, as you would expect for the home opener. Denver feels like they've got to get a little get back from last year's home loss against the Jacksonville Jaguars. As we've talked about, the only home loss in the regular season, Denver was 8-1 here at home. 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
8: First responders, please remain standing and kindly remove your caps as we honor America and our armed forces around the world with the singing of our national anthem. Performing the anthem today stars as the Beast in Disney's Beauty and the Beast, coming to the DCPA in October. Please welcome Fergie L. Philippe. Oh.

0: up here at Empower Field at Mile High. Beautiful rendition by Fergay Philippe. And we're getting you set for the Broncos and the Jaguars. That's coming up next on the KOA Broncos Radio Network.
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0: We are back at a Power Field at Mile High. Dave Logan, Rick Lewis, and Susie Ward join with you. Home opener. It's always a special day here in Denver. The Broncos looking forward to playing another game, getting that opener on the road against Kansas City completely out of their system as the captains now are on their way to midfield, where we will have today's coin toss. John Hussey is today's referee. I mentioned a beautiful day for sure. 73 degrees right now. You could not ask nor get better weather for the Broncos than what these two teams will experience today. Let's sit down in the middle of the field. We'll listen in as John Hussey will conduct the coin toss, and we'll see who gets the football first here in this home opener.
5: Gentlemen, welcome. We have a coin, heads and tails, heads and tails. Jacksonville, you're the visiting team. What is your call?
6: Tails.
5: Tails? Tails is the call. Tails is the call. It is heads. Denver has won the toss and elected to receive. Good luck, gentlemen.
0: So the Broncos, as you heard John Hussey, win the toss. And they have elected to receive. Surprised you at all, Rick?
7: Yeah, I think a little bit.
8: Me too.
7: I would think that defense would want to get out there in the field as soon as possible.
0: I think that's Sean Payton's way of saying, listen, we got a lot of confidence in our offense, and we're putting the offense right back in the field. And if we get a chance to win the toss, which they did, actually Jacksonville lost the toss, so the Broncos had the choice. It's going to be Denver's offense up first. Dave Logan and Rick Lewis here in the booth, and our third member down on the playing surface, third member of the broadcast team, is Susie Wharton. What's up, Suze?
9: All right, thank you, Dave. And with linebacker Brandon Marshall. Brandon, you played in Super Bowl 48, but you didn't get to play the next week to show that that game was a fluke, like what's going to happen today. If you were to go into today's game, what would your mindset be physically, mentally, to show that Kansas City was a fluke?
10: I guarantee all week they talked about going back to the basics. Running, tackling, run your feet, wrap and run, playing good technique. And I think that's what it's about. They have good X's and O's, good players. It's about the technique and the little details.
9: When you see a game like last week, does it make you want to come back and play?
10: Absolutely it does.
9: All right, thanks, B. Marsh. Great to see you.
10: Appreciate you.
9: All right, very good. Dave, back to you.
0: Yeah, Brandon was a heck of a player. Good to see him back in town. Tim Tebow also back for the first time. Lots of orange in this crowd. 461 consecutive sellouts. Longest streak in the National Football League. It dates back to 1970. Tyler Bidet and Jonah Coleman are back standing in the goal line in the south end zone. And Cam Little has it teed up at the north 35. And we're about set for an important, albeit early, regular season matchup. Jaguars got a victory in the first week against the Browns. And the Broncos, of course, we know how that worked out in Kansas City. So Little with the two-step approach, line drive from the two. This is Bidet up the east sideline of the 20. Spins into a tackle and knocked down right at the 24-yard line. Tackle there by Branson Combs, one of the backup linebackers for Jacksonville. And Denver moving right to left in this first quarter. Starts from their 24-yard line.
7: Blue skies, bright sunshine, a sea of orange, and Tim Tebow just planted the flag. Doesn't get any better than this.
0: Gotta love that, right? Denver breaks the huddle. Knicks will start in the shotgun. J.K. to his right. Double tight end set, wing right, slot left. Now J.K. comes in motion and returns, trying to get a gauge on what the coverage might be. They fake the smoke screen, hand it off to Dobbins on the delay, and Dobbins patiently works out to the 27-yard line. That's a gain of three. J.K., of course, as we mentioned, only eight carries last week, and that road loss in Kansas City, good for 36 yards. Foye Olukuan.
7: That's a mouthful for sure.
0: It sure was. Foye Olukuan. Knicks under center on second down and seven. Takes it, hands off to Dobbins. Second consecutive carry. Dobbins patiently waits. Not much there, and white jerseys swarm him, and after forward progress will net a yard to the 28. So they open with two carries. Jordan Lewis to make that tackle, and it brings up a third down and six as we played a minute here at Empower Field at Mile High.
7: Heavy run set. They had 12 personnel out there, two tight ends, and Adam Prentice, too, is out there on the left side of the line.
0: You've got Sutton, Mims, and Ingram outside in a trips right. Troy Franklin, single receiver left now. And I think the Broncos may have moved. And that's going to be a false start. Waddle came in motion, by the way.
6: False start. Offense number 17. 5-yard penalty. Third down.
0: And as I mentioned, Jalen flinched just ever so slightly. And so now third and 11. And these are the situations, Rick, that you don't want to be in. Jacksonville, not a great pass rushing team last year. In fact, had only 32 sacks, which was in the bottom third of the league. But they had five sacks last week.
7: Yeah, they had a reasonable third down situation there. Now they have a pretty tough one here.
0: Shotgun snap to Bo. Pressure on him. Bo throws as he's hit, and the ball almost intercepted right in front of the Jacksonville bench. Bo got hit as he threw the ball. He tried to squeeze it into Pat Bryan, and good coverage there by former CU Buff All-American Travis Hunter. And so the Broncos are going to have to punt it away with 13-11 left in this first quarter. Parker Washington, who had a big game last year, back inside the Jaguars' 20-yard line awaiting the kick.
7: Pressure came right up the middle. Bo had to unload it off his back foot. Lucky it didn't get picked off.
0: Jeremy Crawshaw will do the punting chores. Not much of a rush there. Crawshaw, sort of a line drive effort. Washington underneath it, bobbles it, puts it down on the ground, and then gets smacked down as he tries to pick it up. That is J.L. Skinner with the tackle. Washington was lucky there that he was able to quickly, after bobbling it to the ground, recover it and pick it up before he got hit. 49 yards on the punt and no return yardage. 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
7: If Denver goes three and up, I'm sure the defense couldn't wait to get on the field here today. Let's see if they can tighten things up this week compared to last.
0: Trevor Lawrence, the 6'6" quarterback, under center now. Three receivers wide right. He brings the tight end, Brenton Strange, back left. They run it left, handoff left, and good yardage out to the 31, almost the 32-yard line. That is Bashal Tootin. Tootin, the second-year running back out of Virginia Tech, a fourth-round pick of Jacksonville last year, knocked off his feet by DJ Jones, and Jacksonville quickly to the line of scrimmage, call it a gain of three, second and seven. Broncos trying to get lined up defensively as Lawrence in the shotgun. Four-man rush. Lawrence looks left, throws left, pass caught, wrapped up immediately as Parker Washington. Good tackle there as Washington at the 35-yard line. That was Pat Surtain on the tackle, and it brings up a third down and three.
7: Well, just two plays in, much better tackling already. Surtain and Bonito in on that tackling. PS2 wrapped him up.
0: Yomo Wazirike started off the field, then he turned around and came back on. So Denver now on the third down opportunity. Crowd making some noise. One of the tight ends, Nate Borkacher, resets left. So two by two to set Lawrence under center. He brings Strange, the tight end, in motion. Pitches it back left side. Good cut and a first down run out of the 40-yard line. Still on his feet, out to the 43-yard line. Justin Strnad was there, but Bashal Tootin with a good cut on a pitch back on a third down and three, a run of eight, first down Jags.
7: And he is a load.
0: And that was Chris Rodriguez, excuse me, the second running back.
7: Yeah, Chris Rodriguez is a load, too. They're very similar backs. He started to his right, cut it back. You saw an angle there, an opening on the left side, picked up the first down.
0: Jaguars in a heavy set now. Two receivers wide right. Three tight ends in the game. Play fake for Lawrence from under center. Lawrence hit as he throws. The ball's knocked free, and Denver's got it. Nope. Now it's picked up by Singleton. Singleton's going to be inside the 25-yard line with a huge strip sack by Nick Bonito. Lawrence hit from behind. There is a penalty flag on the play. Boy, Nick Bonito came off the edge. Here's the call.
6: Legal contact, defense number 21. 5-yard penalty from the previous spot. Automatic, first down.
0: Boy, you talk about wiping out a huge bit of momentum.
7: Well, Dave, you just saw the replay of that.
0: Yeah. I mean, you just got to let him go. You got to let him go. I mean, they're not going to let you grab hold of a receiver 12, 15 yards down the field. They're just not. I mean, you'll do it. You'll get away with it some. But when you get called, it's the correct call. First down at the 48. So wipe out the recovery by Singleton. Jaguars will continue with the ball. Trips left. Now in motion comes one of the receivers. Lawrence with a boot fake. Rolls to his right. Throws under duress and throws well out of bounds. Incomplete. The intended receiver was Brian Thomas Jr. And a good job there by Jaquan McMillan with the pressure. Bringing up a second down and 10.
7: Yeah, Hugh Robinson out there too. Here on the near sideline.
0: And McMillan got grabbed. I mean, really, if that's not a holding call, if Riley Moss gets an illegal contact call, that should have been a holding call on the Jaguars. Second down and 10, clock stop with 10:57 left in the first quarter. Two by two the set. Now Washington comes in motion left to right. The handoff running left side, and good job there by the Bronco front on Chris Rodriguez Jr. Knocking the fourth-year running back out of Kentucky down prior to getting to midfield. That was Dondre Tillman. And it brings up a third down and long, third and eight, from just outside the Jaguar 49-yard line. We are scoreless here in Denver. The Broncos with three and out. Jaguars starting this drive on their own 27-yard line. Third down and eight now. Deep drop by Lawrence. Lawrence under duress throws the ball in too high and incomplete at the 30-yard line. That ball intended for Parker Washington. And good coverage there by Jaquan McMillan. And the Broncos will force Jacksonville into a punting situation. And Rick, especially when you have a turnover and you create such a big momentum change and then it's negated with the holding call. Great job by the Bronco defense getting off the field.
7: Yeah, and Strnad came up the middle on a blitz. He got to Lawrence, put him on the ground. Nick Bonito in there too.
0: Crowd certainly doing their part early in this game. deafening when Jacksonville had the ball. No pressure to speak of. The kick by Logan Cook. Chris Abrams drained back and hit inside the 10 and then takes a Bronco bounce. Out of bounds on the east sideline. They'll spot it at the 12-yard line. A punt of 38 yards. And the Broncos offense for the second opportunity trots out onto the field. Timeout with 10-10 left in the opening quarter from Denver. The Broncos and the Jaguars are scoreless on the KOA Broncos radio network.
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0: Back in the power field at Mile High, 10-10 left in the opening quarter. Denver has it for their second opportunity. We are scoreless here in the Mile High City. When opposing teams get penalized, Ramos Law, official injury law firm partner of Broncos Country, donates $50 to Dare to Share. Denver moving right to left, starting this drive on their 12. Nix is under center.
15: Ready, run.
0: You hear the cadence, turns, hands to J.K. Dobbins, and a good cut. J.K.'s got a first down, and he powers himself out over the 25-yard line, knocked down at the 26. Gain of 14 yards for J.K. Dobbins. That started left. He cut it back, knocked off his feet by Dennis Gardeck. And the Broncos go with the no huddle here. Good run, good push up front. Shotgun snap, quick throw left side. Here comes Waddle. Waddle tries to get a block, waits for one, and can't get away as Jacksonville hurries over to get to the speedy wide receiver, holding him to a 2-yard gain. That was Foye Oluokun on the tackle. Gain of a couple, second down and 8.
7: He had Adam Troutman and Pat Bryant out there, and they couldn't get a block for him. And that last run by Dobbins, that's vintage J.K. Dobbins right there. Put your foot in the ground.
0: Bryant and Cortland Sutton in a slot right. Troutman attached right.
15: Kill it, hurry.
0: You've got Waddle by himself left under second down and 8. Nick's under center. They toss it right side. J.K. behind Mike McGlinchey. J.K. with a penalty flag thrown is ridden to the turf at the 33-yard line. That's a 5-yard gain, but this will probably be a hold. Tackled there by Jerry and Jones.
6: Holding. Office number 13. 10-yard penalty from the spot of the foul. Second down.
0: Well, Pat Bryant had a couple of holding calls in Kansas City, one of which I didn't think was good. But that's 3 holding calls in less than 5 quarters. Third penalty of this game by the Broncos, and that will wipe out that 5-yard run and back the line of scrimmage to the 17-yard line, where it will be second down and 18.
7: Yeah, he wrestled linebacker Dennis Gardeck to the ground on that play. Pretty easy to call that one.
0: Shotgun time for Knicks on 2nd and 18. Facing four-man pressure, Bo, quick throw in the left flat. That's Jonah Coleman with his first catch as an NFL pro. Made a nice catch, rolled down at the 25-yard line after the catch and run of 7 yards by Monteric Brown. We'll call him Buster. That's his nickname. Down to the sideline, here's Susie.
9: Hey, Dave, the NFL has some new protocols. They're trying to standardize the shading for each team in a stadium. So something new today is both of the benches have some shade, like a permanent type shade. Before, it had to be temporary if the team wanted some shade. So it doesn't obstruct any fan views, but it definitely gives the guys some shade on the bench.
0: Susie, thank you. I think Jonah Coleman's shaken up a little bit on that catch.
7: Third down and 11.
0: Knicks in the shotgun. Throws a swing pass. This ball caught by Tyler Bede, but too much room to pick up. And a few boos here from the crowd at Empower Field. Third down and 11. The swing pass will pick up a yard. The tackle by Buster Brown. And the Broncos are going to have to punt for their second consecutive possession.
7: Yeah, I'm looking at Jonah Coleman. They're going to, looks like, put him in the blue tent. Take a look. He took a pretty good shot at the end of that catch and run.
0: Parker Washington back at the north 20-yard line. Jeremy Crawshaw, his first punt went at 48 yards. Snap, little high. Line drive kick, Washington underneath it at the 26. Makes the Bronco miss out of the 30. Makes a couple miss and spun to the turf at the 37, maybe the 38-yard line. 48 yards on the punt, 11 yards on the return. Q Robinson down to make the tackle for the Broncos. We've got another timeout. 7:10 left in this opening quarter from Denver. The Broncos and the Jaguars are scoreless on the KOA Broncos radio network.
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0: Jacksonville with possession of the football. 7:10 left in the opening quarter. We're scoreless. Jaguars moving left to right, starting at the 38-yard line. Bank better with Broncos checking from Wings Credit Union, the official banking partner of the Denver Broncos. Let's hope that Jonah Coleman is going to be okay. He's in the blue tent. Quick snap on a shotgun. Rifle throw outside, and that ball is dropped by Brian Thomas on a little quick out. Good job coming up. That was Riley Moss who delivered the shot, knocking Thomas to the ground, but an easy catch, and Thomas let that go right through his hands. That's been one of the issues for a very talented receiver out of LSU, Brian Thomas, now in his third season.
7: Yeah, former first-round draft pick, and Like you said, he's got a lot of talent. So far, he hasn't quite lived up to that status.
0: Shotgun for Trevor Lawrence. Tootin, the running back to his right. Two receivers on each side of the set. Lawrence now quickly to the line of scrimmage, changing the protection. Snap clock is at 4. Here's the snap. 5-man pressure. Quick throw middle. That pass caught by Parker Washington. Good tackle there by Jaquan McMillan at the 48-yard line. Make it 47. He needs to reach the 48. It brings up a 3rd down and 1 after the catch of 9.
7: That was solid coverage there by Jaquan in that slot. He kept the receiver in front of him, kept his eyes on the quarterback. As soon as he made the catch, put him on the ground, get us in a 3rd down situation.
0: Crowd making a lot of noise. Jacksonville rotating backs. Chris Rodriguez now in the game. He aligns to Lawrence's right. Double tight end set, wing left, a receiver on each side. Lawrence keeps it on the fake to Rodriguez, and he's got a 1st down pulled down right at midfield by Jonah Ellis. So he faked Rodriguez running left, decided to keep it. Lawrence picks up 3 yards on a 3rd and 1. 1st down, Jacksonville, right at midfield. Clock rolling under the 6-minute mark of this opening quarter from the Mile High City. The Broncos and the Jaguars are scoreless.
7: Jonah Ellis landed on him pretty hard when he put him on the ground, too. He got right back up, though.
0: Snap clock at 10 as Lawrence has him at the line of scrimmage. Tight trips right. Lawrence under center. They bring Jacoby Myers in motion from right to left. They hand it off running right, and that is Bashal Tootin with a gain of a couple to the Broncos 48. He got a good pop there by Justin Sternad. Gain close to 3. Let's call it 2nd down and a long 7.
7: Heavy run set to the right, and Sternad was right there at the point of attack.
0: Well, one of the things we talked about, are they going to tackle better, which we both thought they would. They have here in the early going of this game.
7: Shotgun much time. Better.
0: Shotgun time for Lawrence. Here comes pressure, 4-man pressure. Lawrence in the pocket. He is hit, and down he goes. Zach Allen was there, and so was Q Robinson. The sack all the way back to the Jacksonville 42, a loss of 10, and it brings up a 3rd down and 18. Denver got to Lawrence in last year's game 5 times, and that was Robinson who got there first, and Zach Allen, who had 2 sacks last week in that road loss in Kansas City, finished him off.
7: We get the secondary some credit on those, that sack right there, too. Really good coverage in the back end.
0: 3rd and 18. Both Brandon Jones and Teleno Hufanga drop deep. And Jacksonville is going to be forced to take a timeout. Liam Cohen, the second-year head coach, had to run out to get the officials' attention to signal timeout. This break in the action is brought to you by Common Spirit Health, official healthcare partner of the Denver Broncos. It's been a better start for the Broncos defense. It's not been an ideal start for the Broncos offense. They've had it a couple of times. But they've had to punt on both possessions. And we still don't have a report on the injury to Jonah Coleman.
7: Yeah, Broncos with just 1 1st down, 3 for Jacksonville. And as you said, Dave, this Broncos defense coming out with their hair on fire here today.
0: Well, I'll tell you what, the crowd is doing their part. This is a terrific atmosphere at Empower Field at Mile High. Empty set now for Lawrence facing a 3rd down and 18. Denver rushes 4. Lawrence has the ball knocked out of his hands. It's going to be ruled as a fumble, and I think Denver has that. Denver in possession at the 25-yard line. Jonah Ellis knocked the ball away. Nope, they're going to say incomplete pass. Not the official never gave, in fact, they're still talking about this. He never gave a forward pass or an incomplete pass sign.
6: The ruling on the field is an incomplete pass. 4th down.
0: So it is ruled an incomplete pass. That was close.
7: Yeah, and Jonah Ellis right up the middle, day batted that pass down with his right hand.
0: It was Q Robinson that, yep, that's right. Q Robinson recovered it. But Denver defensively in a couple of possessions doing a nice job in this Jacksonville offense. Chris Abrams drain back at the north 9-yard line awaiting the kick of Logan Cook. Logan Cook is the longest tenured Jaguar now in his ninth season at Mississippi State. Right footer sends it towards the east sideline. Chris Abrams drained at the 12, and he is swarmed under immediately after making the catch. Actually, will lose a yard. That was Rayan Lane, the third, down to make the tackle. We've got a timeout on the field. 4:10 left in this opening quarter. A punt of 46 yards, and the Broncos have it from their 11 for the third time in this quarter. We're scoreless in Denver on the KOA Broncos radio network.
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0: right now. Two tight ends aligned right. You can hear Nick's audibilizing. He's got Waddle flanked left. Play fake, and Bo rolls to his right, throws a ball that is caught. And that will be a first down for the Broncos. That's a catch by Nate Atkins. Ventrell Miller, one of the linebackers, on the tackle. But it's a gain of 7, and Denver with a first down.
1: I like to go and hurry up here. Take advantage of the elevation here.
0: Yeah, and also just trying to get something going, right? It's been obviously tough sledding throughout the Kansas City game and the first two series here in this game as well. Nick's under center as well. Two tight ends in a wing left, a receiver on each side. Play fake for Nick's in the pocket. Now flush, throws a ball on the run, and a diving effort is no good. Sliding into the Bronco bench is Jalen Waddle. That ball too far out in front. Jerrion Jones on the coverage there. Waddle will come out of the game momentarily, as will Pat Bryant. Evan Ingram checks in with Cortland Sutton and also Troy Franklin, second down and 10.
1: Oh, rolling to his right. And got a little too much on that ball and way far out to the right.
0: Three receivers and a tight bunch to the right side. Cortland standing up tight left. Now in motion is Franklin. Two by two as Bo takes a snap, looks, now hits the check down. This is caught. This is going to be Jonah Coleman, and the rookie batters a defender to the turf. They get up both players, and that was Travis Hunter who took the brunt of that shot. Travis gets up and says something to Jonah. Jonah says something to Travis, and now they're still friends. Gain of 7, second down and 3. Make it third down and 3.
1: Well, Jonah Coleman got the best of that collision
0: sure did.
1: Travis Hunter, not the biggest guy on the field, and he took a pretty big shot there from number 20.
0: Colorado fans, remember Travis Hunter. That's a name that will never be forgotten for CU fans. Third down and 3. Waddle from slot left in motion. The inside of three receivers right. Deep drop by Nix. Nix loads it up. He wants Waddle down the sideline a little bit too far. Incomplete at the Jacksonville 30. Waddle came in motion and then just ran a slot fade. The ball was a little bit too far out in front. Jordan Lewis had good coverage. Nix is talking to the referee about Waddle being grabbed. And I think if you look at the replay, he's got a good point. Jordan Lewis, one of the cornerbacks, had Jalen Waddle by his left wrist. Fans see that, and they're not happy with that. But Denver will have to punt it away again. Parker Washington awaiting at the Jacksonville 20. Not a good kick here. Ball will hit out of bounds into the Jacksonville sideline. And this will depend on the spot. They will line it up at the Jacksonville 25-yard line. So that will go as a punt of 44 yards. And we've got a timeout on the field. 2:05 to go in the opening quarter. It's been a defensive struggle thus far. The Broncos and the Jaguars scoreless in Denver on the KOA Broncos Radio Network.
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1: 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Jacksonville's third possession, moving left to right. They start at the 28 with a first down. Lawrence under center. They hand it off running straight ahead in a pretty good size hole there for Chris Rodriguez. Excuse me, that's Bashel Tootin on the carry. 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
2: Running back Jonah Coleman went back into the blue tent. During that break, he's still in there.
1: Second down and a long seven, short eight. Tootin, the running back behind Lawrence, who's under center. They bring Myers in motion. They hand it off running right side. Tootin cuts, runs to an arm tackle, and works out to the 37-yard line with the gain that will bring up a third down and about two of 7 yards. Yoma Awazirike, the first there for Denver. They're counting on Awazirike, as Bronco fans know, to fill in, he and a couple of others, for John Franklin Myers, who is not re-signed. John Franklin Myers in Tennessee with a big contract. Here's a third and one. Wildcat snap straight ahead, and this will be close. Off that left side, they snapped it to Bashel Tootin, and Malcolm Roach, who I just mentioned, was there for Denver, but the sticks will move, and it is barely enough for the first down for Jacksonville. Under 30 seconds of counting here, scoreless first quarter from Denver.
2: Interesting little wrinkle there by Jacksonville. That's their fourth first down of the game.
1: Three tight ends in the game, one lined up as the fullback. That's Brenton Strange. Under center is Trevor Lawrence. Play fake. Pressure on him immediately, and he's hit as he throws and got the ball off, and a diving catch made by Brenton Strange. They ran that play last year. Strange lined up as the fullback and then just works his way through, runs a little sail route. Singleton on the coverage, but a gain of 14 and a first down for Jacksonville, and that will bring us to the end of the first quarter here in Denver. After one, the Broncos and the Jaguars are scoreless on the KOA Broncos Radio Network.
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1: We're back at the Power Field at Mile High. Good to have you with us on this beautiful Sunday. Dave Logan, Rick Lewis, Susie Wharton with you. Denver's home opener. And they have played a quarter. And we are scoreless between the Broncos and the Jaguars. When opposing teams get penalized, Ramos Law, official injury law firm partner of Broncos Country, donates $50 to Dare to Share. Jaguars move right to left in the second quarter. First and 10 at the Broncos 47. Lawrence in the shotgun. Straight drop back, quick pressure. Lawrence avoids, throws the ball, open receiver, catch inside the 30, inside the 25-yard line is Brian Thomas Jr. Man, Trevor Lawrence barely got away. I think that was Zach Allen. Brandon Jones on the tackle, but a gain of 21 yards, first down Jacksonville.
2: Yeah, that's as good a throw you'll ever see from a quarterback under pressure. Almost got taken down by Zach Allen. He just kind of shipped it to his left. He got off an accurate throw in the middle of the field.
1: That's one when they will look at the film and say, oh, my goodness, because Trevor Lawrence was unbelievable on that play. Tight trips right on this first down. They bring Myers in motion, the outside receiver. Now he returns. Lawrence with a play fake, sets up the screen. Pass caught and immediately down right at the 30-yard line. That was Talanoa Hufanga who read the screen. And as soon as Bashal Tutin got his hands on the football, Hufanga was there. It's a loss of 4 on the play. Second down and 14.
2: Love that. Hufanga wrapped him up, too. Much better tackling here this week than we saw Monday night.
1: No doubt about it. But it's like you and I talked about, a much more dangerous passing offense in Jacksonville. All due respect to Patrick Mahomes, this is a better offense, better receivers. 2x2 the set for Lawrence. Lifts his knee right time. Both linebackers blitz. Quick throw. Left side penalty flag thrown. The catch is made by Brenton Strange. The big tight end knocked down finally by Jonah Ellis at the 19-yard line. Now we wait and see. The flag was at the line of scrimmage.
9: Illegal shift. Offense. Number 11. 5-yard penalty. Second down.
1: That was receiver Parker Washington. So wipe out a 7-yard gain, and that will back up Jacksonville 11 yards.
2: Brenton Strange and Parker Washington were teammates at Penn State. He owes him one.
1: First penalty of the game for Jacksonville. Clock restarted, 13:15 and counting here, second quarter. Second and 19, Jacksonville from the Bronco 34-yard line. Washington comes in motion, the outside of three receivers, wide right, shotgun snap to Lawrence. Lawrence in the pocket, plenty of time, throws the ball, wide open receiver, middle of the field. Inside the five with the catch is Parker Washington. The tackle by Brandon Jones, but it'll be first down and goal at the Denver 1-yard line. I mean, he was wide open, a pass and catch of 33 yards.
2: And Hufanga was in front of him, and he's complaining about something down there, Dave, that he didn't like. And yeah, Brandon Jones gave him plenty of cushion.
1: And that time, Lawrence had time to hitch a couple of times in the pocket. Jacksonville with five guys moving, three tight ends. Lawrence is wide left. The Wildcat snap running right and having the edge and touchdown. It's Bashal Tutin. Second time we've seen the Wildcat in this first half by Jacksonville. The direct snap to the running back. Trevor Lawrence was lined up wide left. Tutin runs wide right. A touchdown run of a yard and the first points of the game with 12:13 left in the second quarter. Go to Jacksonville. 6-0.
2: I think it was J.L. Skinner up there on the edge, and he got held and blocked at the same time. And couldn't get off that block.
1: So the extra point by Cam Little with Logan Cook holding. It splits the uprights. and we've got a timeout on the field. 12:13 left, second quarter from Denver. Jacksonville strikes first. It's the Jaguars 7, the Broncos nothing on the KOA Broncos radio network.
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17: 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Oh no, people are going to be obsessed.
18: What do you mean?
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1: Jacksonville in front of Denver here in the second quarter, 7-0. That was a 72-yard drive for the Jaguars. 8 plays, 4:52 off the clock. The killer was a Trevor Lawrence strike in the middle of the field to Parker Washington on a 2nd down and 18. That went for 32 yards and put Jacksonville with a 1st and goal at the Denver 1. Other scores around the league. Vikings beat the Bears today in Chicago. Caleb Williams injured in that game. 9-3 Minnesota the final. Packers in overtime beat the Jets 20-17. Kickoff to the 1-yard line, and bringing it out is Tyler Bidet. Bidet out of the 35. And a good run. Out over the 40-yard line. And Jelani Tavai with the tackle.
2: Yeah, nice return by Bidet.
1: So let's see if this, yeah, it was 38 yards on the return.
2: Get things going here.
1: Easily the best field position to start a Bronco drive by 16 yards. They start at their 40-yard line, trailing 7-0 with 12:06 to go in the second quarter. Let's see if that can jumpstart this Broncos offense. They bring Troutman from wing right in motion left. Play fake, penalty flag thrown, boot. Pass completed to Evan Ingram. Ingram is upended in front of the Broncos sideline at the 45-yard line. Would be a gain of 5. The tackle there by Travis Hunter. And I wonder if this is an illegal formation of some sort. Flag came out immediately after the ball was snapped.
9: Legal formation. Offense, number 69. 5-yard penalty. 1st down.
1: And those are the type things when an offense is really struggling that just absolutely kill you. So instead of 2nd down and 5, now it's 1st down and 15. And now you've got a young, inexperienced play caller in Davis Webb that is behind the sticks immediately.
2: That's 4 penalties already for the Broncos, and fans getting a little restless.
1: 2x2 the set as Knicks will operate in the shotgun. Jacksonville rushes 4, quick pressure, ball thrown right side, caught by Cortland Sutton, who was grabbed and spun to the turf at the 43-yard line. Boy, I tell you what, Knicks had pressure in his face immediately. Antonio Johnson on the tackle. But it's a gain of 8 on 1st and 15, 2nd down and 7.
2: He drilled that into Court. That's the first target and first catch for Courtland Sutton in the game.
1: That is the umpire telling Bo Nix and the offense to wait on me. Now he's out of there. Nix is under center. They run it straight ahead. Dobbins with a nice cut over left guard, and Dobbins working to the 48-yard line. Short gain of about three, and it brings up a third down and two. Let's call that correctly. That's a gain of close to five now where they spot that third down and two. Josh Hines-Allen on the tackle. So the Broncos can overcome that first and 15 here with 2 yards or more on this third down. Trips wide side right. Tight end attached left. Bo keeps it on the zone read and dives into Jacksonville territory. He will have a first down. First time we've seen Bo run today, and it's a first down carry a football length into Jacksonville territory. That's the third first down of the half for the Broncos.
2: The fake to Dobbins and took off to the left side, and good to see Bo make plays with his legs.
1: That ends a streak of 12 straight unsuccessful third down conversions. And Jacksonville is going to take a timeout. In fact, it looks like Liam Cohen is going to challenge the spot that they gave Bo Nix.
9: Jacksonville is challenging the ruling on the field of the spot and the quarterback achieving a first down.
1: So I hope I didn't jinx the Broncos by saying that's the first third down, and it breaks a string of 12 consecutive unsuccessful third down conversions. We'll take a timeout and come back and see what the officials see here. 10:04 left, first half, Jacksonville 7, Denver nothing on the KOA Broncos radio network.
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1: That third down conversion stands. That's the good news. And that's the Broncos' first third down conversion in more than 67 minutes of game action. I'm not going to even repeat that because it's hard to believe.
2: No comment from
1: me. Yeah, first and 10 at midfield. Sutton from slot right. Or trips right in motion now to a slot left. Nix is in the shotgun. Jacksonville rushes for Bo, play fakes. Now flush, throws the ball, loads it up. Home run, Badal, middle of the field. Ball is caught inside the 5-yard line. And that is a first and goal. And that's Jaylen Waddle with a huge catch of 49 yards. There's the big play dynamic that Waddle brings to the Mile High City.
2: There was good coverage on him in the middle of the field by Buster Brown, and Waddle comes down with it. Contested catch right here on the near hash mark, the 1 yard line.
1: Man, this place erupted. Waddle is absolutely stoked, and Denver knocking on the door. First and goal at the one. Hand it off to Dobbins. Dobbins right side, nothing going. Stuffed right at the line of scrimmage and driven back. No gain. First there was Trayvon Walker for Jacksonville. Today's broadcast is powered by Chevron. Committed to our local communities and safely delivering affordable, reliable energy that powers Colorado forward. Second down and goal at the one.
2: Yeah, keep feeding number 17, Dave. He's your playmaker out there. That was a heavily contested catch. Good coverage.
1: Extra lineman in the game for the Broncos. I formation. Running left side. Dobbins hit. Tries to break a tackle. Still on his feet. Tries to break another one. Still on his feet. But back to the line of scrimmage. No further. He got hit and driven backwards. Kept his legs churning. Then got grabbed. Tried to run through that tackle. But knocked down at the one. Third down and goal. Trayvon Walker again for Jacksonville.
2: You run it again here?
1: Absolutely. I mean, some of this is you just, you know what? You tell your guys, get off the ball. We got to score. Let's see what happens. Knicks under center. Third down and goal at the one. A little bit of movement. False start, I think. Dobbins takes a clunky pinch, tries to cut back, and he'll lose 3 yards. I'm not sure what happened there. If the snap was delayed, it looked like the Broncos might have jumped. I thought there would be whistles and flags that would kill the play, but now the field goal team's going to come on, and nobody is going to be happy wearing an orange jersey here at Empower Field at Mile High. First and goal at the one. They run it three times. The last one was sort of a botched play, and they're going to have to settle for a field goal. They had a first and goal in Kansas City at the five, down 21-7 in the third quarter. Could not get that in. Had to settle for a field goal there as well. Ball will be spotted far hash at the 11. This attempt for Will Lutz of 21 yards. And it is good, but people are not happy with the outcome of that drive after the 49-yard strike from Knicks to Waddle put Denver in a first and goal situation at the Jacksonville 1. Timeout with 7:01 left in the second quarter. Jacksonville leading Denver 7-3 on the KOA Broncos radio network.
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1: Abdullah and Cameron back deep for Jacksonville. Denver on the board with officially a Will Lutz 20-yard field goal. 58 yards and 8 plays, 49 of those 58 coming on a Knicks to Jalen Waddle strike. But again, first down and goal for Denver at the Jacksonville 1. Three straight runs, the third of which was mistimed, and they cannot get it in. Lutz, a very high short kick from the 7 to the 10, 15, 20. Now heading back to middle of the field, and a good run upended. Flying through the air is Amir Abdullah, who's been around a long time, 12-year running back out of Nebraska. Jacksonville will start after the return of 24 yards. The tackle by Devin Key at the Jacksonville 31-yard line.
2: Well, obviously a missed opportunity to get a touchdown there for Denver. Defense has played pretty well up to this point. They got to keep hanging on. Get that offense going.
1: Yep, they might have to score today. Lawrence under center, 2x2 the set. Turns hands, running right side, and Chris Rodriguez took a pop that time. Gain of maybe a yard. That was Alex Singleton who came flying up. And that was a big shot. Singleton. He's had 10-plus tackles in each of the last four games of the season. Of course, last week and the last three of the regular season last year. 28 games for Alex Singleton that he's had double-digit tackles. Gain of 1, 2nd and 9. They bring Parker Washington in motion, 2x2 to set. Lawrence throws left side, and Washington stopped and may have thought that he was going to get the ball. That ball was in between Washington and another receiver, Brian Thomas, incomplete, bringing up a 3rd down and 9.
2: Zach Allen with the pressure once again. He was got down there around Trevor Lawrence's feet, which quarterbacks hate that.
1: That ball might have been deflected. It came out a bit peculiar. Here's a big 3rd down. 3rd down and 9 from the 32, 6:14 to go first half. They send Thomas in motion. He returns. He's the outside of three receivers. Wide left. Now they empty the backfield. Lawrence calling for the ball. Facing four-man pressure. Lawrence in the pocket is going to be hit and sacked back at the 26-yard line. Man, I'll tell you what. There were orange jerseys everywhere that time on Trevor Lawrence. A loss of 5. Malcolm Roach was first there for Denver. But it was a feeding frenzy. And you talk about getting off the ball. That was a four-man rush. And Zach Allen had the first penetration, forcing Lawrence to step up into the arms of Malcolm Roach.
2: And they're
1: good series.
2: Certainly getting after Lawrence here in this first half.
1: Yes, sir.
2: Got to keep this going.
1: Chris Abrams drained at the 20-yard line, awaiting the kick of Logan Cook. The officials are going to confer about something here. John Hussey is today's referee. I'm sure he'll tell us.
9: Neutral zone infraction, defense, number 34. 5-yard penalty from the previous spot, 4th down.
1: So they get Jael Skinner.
2: That's 5 penalties on Denver.
1: He must have flinched and one of the linemen moved. So the snap, no pressure. Cook, deep punt underneath it. At the 14, Chris Abrams drains, drops the ball, picks it up, and he's going to be downed after the 2-yard return. Yeah, you don't realize how much you miss Marvin Mims until you miss Marvin Mims. 54-yard punt, 2 yards on the return. The most important thing, the Broncos have the ball. Jalen McLeod on that tackle. 5:18 left, first half. Timeout on the field, 7-3 Jacksonville over Denver on the KOA Broncos radio network.
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1: We're back in Denver, 5:18 left first half. Dave Logan, Rick Lewis, Susie Ward, you with you. 7-3 Jaguars over the Broncos. Denver breaking the huddle in possession of the ball, moving left to right, first and 10 at their 16-yard line. Two tight ends in the game, and a wing left and wing right. Pat Bryant now in motion outside right. Sutton left. They toss it right side and trying to cut back. Running right into a defender is Tyler Bidet. Excuse me, that is Jonah Coleman. Coleman knocked down right at the line of scrimmage. No gain. Brian Thomas Jr. was there for Jacksonville. Second down and 10. Denver's defense three and outs are presented by Sam's Number 3 Diner and Bar, where serving food babies is a tradition. Win a $50 gift card on Broncos React. That's coming up right after the game. Nick's in the shotgun. Bo drops. Protection is good. Throws a crossing route. Pass is caught. This is Waddle again. The speedster rolled into the Broncos sideline with his second catch. He gets up, acknowledges a catch to all of his teammates, the tackle by Antonio Johnson, but a catch and run of 20 yards, first down Denver. There's Jalen Waddle. Yeah, he had a catch for 2 yards last week.
2: Keep feeding number 17. They can't cover him.
1: That's his third catch of the game. Ingram in motion, the left side. Quick throw. This is going to be Waddle again. Nowhere to run. Penalty flag thrown from the Broncos sideline. That was a quick screen setup. Waddle went down before Branson Combs could get to him. See if this is some sort of alignment issue again.
9: An eligible member downfield illegally, number 60. That penalty is declined. Second down.
1: So they get Luke Wattenberg, the center, for being downfield.
2: And six penalties on Denver already.
1: He was down about 2.5 yards, he realized it as we look at the replay and then tried to get back. So it's declined, second down and 10. The clock restarts and we roll under the 4 minute mark of this first half in Denver. Jacksonville with a 7-3 lead. Trips wide side right. Single receiver left. Nix is in the shotgun. Bo a deep drop. Looks left. Throws it to the back. And this is a catch and run in Jacksonville territory. And this will be a first down to the 35-yard line. And a good catch and run there by Tyler Bidet. Bidet out of the backfield ran a little arrow route. And Jordan Lewis finally with the tackle. But now the offense starting to get a little traction. That's a catch and run of 27 yards. And Denver goes without a huddle. Bidet stays in the game. He's lined up behind Garrett Bowles to the left of Bo Nix in the shotgun. Five-man pressure. Bo loads it up. Home run ball down the sideline. One-handed catch is made out of bounds with the catch. And that is Troy Franklin inside the Jacksonville 10-yard line. The coverage by Jerrion Jones. What a catch. Consecutive plays of 27 yards and the Broncos offense getting untracked. Quick snap again. Bo rolls to his right, stops in trouble and throws it at the feet of Tyler Bidet because he was going to get lit up in the flat by an oncoming defender. Pressure that time by Danny Strigow. Second down and nine.
2: Dave, on that catch, Troy Franklin just went over 1,000 yards for his career. Very young career here with Denver.
1: Heck of a catch, one-handed catch down the east sideline. So second and goal from the 9-yard line. Nix under center. Rookie Jonah Coleman behind him takes the handoff. Cuts right and not much there. Gains a yard and Broncos faithful. Not happy with this running game right now. Third down and goal from the 8.
2: If Denver trying to stick with the run game here, it's been a lot of heavy lifting. Although J.K. Dobbins has 8 carries for 30 yards.
1: 8th play of the drive. You've got Bryant, Waddle, and Sutton outside in. Trips left. You've got Ingram standing up right next to Mike McGlinchey, tight right. Bidet in motion left. Now he comes back to block right. Nix floats one to the back of the end zone. That ball is intercepted in the back of the end zone. Ball intended for Courtland Sutton, and Jordan Lewis made a heck of a play on the ball. Bo Nix's second interception in as many games, and this one costly because it came on a third down and goal from the Jaguar 9-yard line.
2: That is so unlike Bo Nix, what we're seeing here. Sutton went up, battling for that football with Jordan Lewis, but Jordan Lewis comes down with it. I think he was expecting Courtland Sutton to be maybe a step or two ahead of that throw. He wasn't.
1: First turnover of the game by either team. Jacksonville with the interception in the end zone will have the ball moved to the 20-yard line. They've got 2:08 left in the half and a 7-3 lead over the Broncos. Lawrence in the shotgun brings Parker Washington from slot right in motion. Lawrence sets up the screen. That ball is caught. This is Tootin with some room to run. Tootin with a penalty flag thrown is mauled at the 34-yard line. This, I think, will come back. It's a gain of 14 should it stand, but I think they're going to get a holding call.
9: Illegal block in the back. Offense number 73. Half the distance of the goal. First down.
1: That is Robert Hainsey, the center for Jacksonville. So that'll be a half the distance to the goal penalty. And it wipes out a catch and run of 14 yards. And it also brings us to the two-minute warning. 2 minutes left, first half from Denver. The Jaguars lead the Broncos 7-3 on the KOA Broncos Radio Network.
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18: We're back at the two-minute mark here in Denver. Dave Logan, Rick Lewis, Susie Wardry with you. 7-3 Jacksonville over the Broncos. 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First down and 20 now. Jacksonville from their own 10. Jaguars have but one timeout left in this first half. Denver has all three timeouts. So they could still, if they can get a stop here, have a chance for late first half points. Lawrence drops, throws, pass caught. Washington sandwiched at the 20-yard line. Justin Sternad was there, and so was Talanoa Hufanga. It's a gain of 11, second down and 9. Clock now running, 1:40 and counting. I mean, the arm strength that Lawrence has, because that was really pretty good coverage, and he threw right through it. Empty set now. Lawrence lifts his right knee. Three to the left, two to the right. Brings Brian Thomas, the outside of those three, in motion. So three right, two left. Lawrence looks right, bounces around, throws a ball that is caught out over the 30-yard line with a first down, and that was the aforementioned Brian Thomas, who came in motion, went outside wide right, and then came back in. Riley Moss on the tackle, but a gain of 9. So two consecutive throws, one for 11, one for 9, and they overcome the holding call, first and 20. Lawrence again in the pocket, throws the ball left side, that ball low and knocked away, I believe, from, well, now are they going to say Parker Washington made the catch? Jaquan McMillan gets up and says, hey, we got to challenge that. Jacksonville hurrying to the line of scrimmage, trying to get the snap off, gain of 18, but they don't throw the challenge flag. So a quick throw left side, Washington again with the catch, and he's spun immediately to the turf. And McMillan and Washington get into a little bit. Gain of 5 there. Clock is at 30 and counting. Jacksonville trying to save their timeout. Denver has all three timeouts, but not in a position here, evidently, to use it. Lawrence, again, the shotgun snap. Four-man rush. Quick throw right side. That ball caught and ushered out of bounds is Brian Thomas Jr. by Pat Surtain. But that'll be a gain to the Broncos 38-yard line of 9. So this drive, again, starting deep in Jacksonville territory, and actually with a penalty, they moved all the way back to the 10. Now a first and 10 at the Bronco 38 with 16 seconds to go and a timeout in their pocket. Stay tuned for the halftime show presented by Coloradans for Responsible Energy Development. 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That is C-R-E-D.org. 2x2 the set for Lawrence in the gun. 16 seconds to go from the Denver 38. Broncos bring the house. Lawrence, quick throw right side. That ball is caught. Sandwiched to the turf is one of the big tight ends, Quentin Morris. Morris got hit by Singleton, help from Surtain, and Jacksonville uses their final timeout with 7 seconds to go in the half after the 7-yard completion.
2: Looks like a flag on the field.
18: There is a flag at the 30. I think this is going to be against Denver. At least it looks like it. You're thinking on a first and 20 from the 10, you might, with three timeouts, you might have a chance to, as I said, get some late first half points. And now Jacksonville is in position to get late first half points. Cam Little, an excellent kicker.
9: Delay of game, defense number 9. 5-yard penalty, first down.
18: So they get Talanoa Hufanga with the delay of game. Evidently, the catch by Quentin Morris, Hufanga must not have let him get up quickly enough.
2: It looked like he knocked the ball out of his hands when he was getting ready to hand it to the ref.
9: Final timeout, Jacksonville. This will be a 30-second
18: Hufanga, normally with that free-flowing hair out of the back of his helmet, it's tucked underneath his helmet today. So he's a little bit harder to find, even though you know he's number 9. So Jacksonville with only 7 seconds and now down to 3 seconds, use their final timeout. And they're going to send the field goal team out onto the field. Cam Little has a 68-yard kick to his credit and also a 67-yard kick. This will be considerably shorter as the punter Logan Cook will spot this far hash at the 34-yard line. So this attempt will be at 44 yards. Hufanga, the only player standing back, 10 players at the line of scrimmage in 3-point stances. Snap, kick on the way, and from 44 yards out, it is good. 7-play, 54-yard drive for the Jaguars, and we have come to the end of the first half here in Denver. It's Jacksonville 10, the Broncos 3 on the KOA Broncos Radio Network.
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26: 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The Broncos trail the Jaguars 10-3 at halftime. And here's how it went down. Broncos got the ball first. Weren't able to do very much with it. Both teams exchanged punts actually several times there in the first quarter. But it was a defensive battle early on, and the Broncos defense was getting their wins.
18: Four-man pressure. Lawrence in the pocket. He is hit, and down he goes. Zach Allen was there, and so was Q Robinson. The sack all the way back to the Jacksonville 42, a loss of 10, and it brings up a third down and 18. Denver got to Lawrence in last year's game five times. And that was Robinson who got there first, and Zach Allen, who had two sacks last week in that road loss in Kansas City, finished him off.
26: The Broncos ended up getting two sacks, by the way, on Trevor Lawrence here in the first half. But it was Jacksonville that ended up putting a play, 72-yard drive together in a Bashaul Tooten touchdown.
18: Three tight ends. Lawrence is wide left. The Wildcat snap running right and having the edge and touchdown. It's Bashaul Tooten. Second time we've seen the Wildcat in this first half by Jacksonville. The direct snap to the running back.
26: Broncos in a hole, 7-0. They get the ball back. And from midfield, Jalen Waddle. Here we go.
18: Jacksonville rushes for Bo, play fakes. Now flush, throws the ball, loads it up. Middle of the field, ball is caught inside the 5-yard line. And that is a first and goal. And that's Jalen Waddle with a huge catch of 49 yards. There's the big play dynamic that Waddle brings to the Mile High City.
26: Unfortunately, the Broncos were not able to punch it in from the 1-yard line. They would settle for a field goal. They forced a quick three and out there on the Jaguars. Get the ball back. 8 plays, 76 yards. They get goal to go. Bonix throws an interception, and that leads us to 7-3. Jacksonville puts together a nice 2-minute drive. 7 plays, 54 yards, and they sink a field goal there at the buzzer. For each touchdown the Broncos score, the Berg Simpson Law Firm will make a generous donation to Craig Hospital. Berg Simpson, good lawyers changing lives. Let's check the NFL scoreboard right now. Got a few games in action. First, the Las Vegas Raiders beating the Chargers.
3: Cousins with a fake. He's settling. He's taking a deep shot to the end zone. Wide open. Touchdown, Tucker. They got everyone flowing right. Tucker went left. They dropped that in. Who said it? 40-yard touchdown.
26: Jason Horowitz, Las Vegas Raiders Radio Network on the call. They lead 10-7 right now with 4 seconds left in the second quarter. The Seattle Seahawks making it look easy with Drew Lock.
4: Lock out of the shotgun. Drops back to pass. Looks, has all day. Going to throw down the field. He's got a man, JSN. Wide open. 45, 40, 30, 20. Chasing him. Can't catch him. Into the end zone. Touchdown, Seahawks.
26: Steve Rabel, Seahawks broadcasting, KIRO. It's all tied, 7-7. Cowboys up 17-10 over the Commanders. Stephon Diggs just scored a touchdown. And we have the 49ers with a 14-3 lead over the Dolphins. 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We'll get you out to the stadium for the second half. Coming up next on the KOA Broncos Radio Network.
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1: Now, this Broncos halftime news update. I'm Steve Mark. Man overboard on the coast of Mexico's Baja Peninsula. A Carnival cruise ship from Puerto Vallarta to Long Beach, California, had to make a U-turn after a man jumped overboard. The search for the man lasted about 2 hours before resuming the trip to California, and the man who jumped has not been found. Officials at Colorado State University had to make some apologies to Brigham Young University after CSU students shouted expletives at BYU players in CSU's 41-23 loss. The apology said, mocking anyone's faith has no place at CSU. And a new study says the type of sleep you get matters more than you think. Researchers from Peking University in China find that more REM sleep is tied to a lower risk of more than 83 diseases. You need more REM sleep, apparently. I'm

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0: We are back at halftime here at Empower Field at Mile High. The Jaguars lead the Broncos 10-3. 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Jacksonville 3 of 6 on third down efficiency. The Broncos 1 for 6. 188 yards of total offense for the Broncos, 153 for Jacksonville. J.K. Dobbins, 8 carries for 30 yards, leading Denver in rushing, 11 for 32 as a team, so that's less than 3 yards per carry. And factor in, they had a 15-yard run of those 11 runs, which raised the average. For Jacksonville, not much better, 10 carries for 31 yards total. Longest run of the first half for the Jags, 7 yards. Trevor Lawrence was 12 of 17 for 138 yards. Was sacked a couple of times. Bo Nix was 11 of 16 for 156. Was not sacked. Did have a costly end zone interception that kept the Broncos from getting points at a first and goal in that situation from the one. And could not get in. Second half kickoff today presented by Leonardi HVAC Training Center. Kick off your HVAC career with hands-on training to get off the sidelines and into a stable, lucrative career. I think the story of the game thus far took the Broncos offense a bit to get going, but they still have only 3 points. 10 points last week against Kansas City. And we all know the story that the play caller has changed. It is not Sean Payton. It is Davis Webb, and I'm not at all indicating that everything is on Davis Webb, but what I am saying is they have struggled to sort of gain any sort of traction. They had a couple of big plays in that last drive before the Knicks interception in the end zone that got them down there, but they still haven't been able to run the ball efficiently the way that I know they want to. So Josh Cameron is back with Amir Abdullah. Awaiting the kickoff of Will Lutz, it'll be the Jacksonville offense, Rick, on the field to start this third quarter.
1: Yeah, the offense inconsistent. Don't seem to have any real rhythm. And when they need to make a play, they haven't been able to do it. They really should be winning this football game at halftime. But they're down by 7. They're still in it.
0: Oh, sure.
1: Defense is playing good. Let's see what happens here.
0: Tell you what, there were a lot of people that went to get something to eat or use the restroom at Empower Field at Mile High.
1: I just noticed that. Wow. About half the seats are empty.
0: They'll come back.
1: They'll come back.
0: Samuel at the 7, the 10, the 15, the 20. Spins out of a tackle and then is blasted as he reaches the 31-yard line. Excuse me, Cameron. And that is a 24-yard return by Josh Cameron and the Jacksonville offense on the field. Adam

0: Prentice down to make the tackle. Susie Wargin down on the sideline.
1: Dave, we knew since late last week that Marvin Mims would be out for this game. He is in street clothes on the sideline and now becomes a coach. I see him talking a lot to Chris Abrams-Drain. So the returners, also the other wide receivers, including Troy Franklin. So doing what he can on the sidelines here today, Dave.
0: Yeah, they do miss him, Susie. Thank you. Important drive to start this second half. Tight trips right for Jacksonville. Strange, the tight end attached left. They pitch it running right, and this is going to be a nice run and a big hole out of the 40-yard line for Tootin, the running back. They brought one of the receivers from that tight trip look to the right in motion left, then pitched it right, and a run of 16 yards. Alex Singleton has to hustle over to make the tackle, but a first down for Jacksonville.
2: Man, when Tootin gets up ahead of steam, he's tough to get on the ground, and he had a massive hole on the right side.
0: First 30 seconds of action here in the third quarter from Denver. Jacksonville ahead of the Broncos, 10-3. Lawrence in the shotgun, Tootin to his left, two receivers on each side of the formation, Denver in a four-man front. Motion now, the inside slot from right to left, play fake for Lawrence. He climbs the pocket, throws the ball middle of the field. That pass is caught and breaking a tackle at the 35-yard line. Upended there is Parker Washington. Washington ran an in-cut with Pat Surtain finally knocking him off his feet, but it's a gain of 18. Riley Moss tried to bat the ball away. He had the initial coverage of Washington, couldn't do it, and Surtain had to get him down on the ground, but a first down for Jacksonville. Two consecutive plays net first downs, and they're in business at the Denver 35. Tootin, the running back, 8 yards behind Lawrence, who's under center. He takes the snap, turns, hands off, and a big hole. Tootin is going to be inside the 25 with yet another first down. That's a run of 11. So three snaps, pick up three first downs. Talanoa Hufanga, a touchdown-saving tackle on that run. Jacksonville's offense, just as I said, it was an important series for the Broncos' defense, Rick, in high motor.
2: Yeah, that was a safety fire by Brandon Jones on the far side of the field. And once Tootin got to the second level, there was no safety there, really, to get him on the ground.
0: Chris Rodriguez now replacing Tootin. He's to the right of Lawrence in the shotgun in this first and 10 from the Denver 24. They hand it off. Rodriguez starts left, runs through a tackle. Rodriguez still on his feet and finally buried under a sea of orange jerseys at the 21-yard line. Call it a gain of three. Better effort up front that time at the point of attack for the Broncos. That was Talanoa Hufanga, second down and 7. Clock is at 12:20, opening drive of the third quarter here in Denver. Broncos down 7. Quads look wide side left. Now they bring Travis Hunter in motion. And now the quarterback, design keep, running right side. Lawrence knocked off his feet with a good open field tackle there. That was Brandon Jones, who came screaming up from his safety spot. A 3-yard run, and it brings up third down and 4.
2: Well, I'll tell you what, if Brandon Jones doesn't get him on the ground, he may take that to the house. He dove for his legs and knocked the big man down.
0: Stop here is critical. 10-3, you're down 7. Third down and 4 from the Broncos' 18-yard line. Tootin back in the game to the right of Lawrence in the shotgun. Three receivers wide left, single receiver standing up right. They run option right side. The pitch to Tootin. He's got the edge and the first down. He's bounced into the east sideline. But he'll be spotted at the Denver 9-yard line. Pushed out of bounds by Alex Singleton. But that's a gain of 9 on third down and 4. Just the old-fashioned option play.
2: Yeah, and Jonah Ellis got to hold that edge. In trouble with that last week, too, against Kansas City.
0: That's a tough one, though, because he's got to stop the quarterback.
2: It's a tough call.
0: Yep, you stop the quarterback, there's nobody for the pitch. Jacksonville starting this drive on their own 31. Now first and goal at the Denver 9-yard line. Opening drive of the third quarter. Lawrence pressured, throws the ball middle of the field. The pass caught and immediately slammed to the turf at the 6-yard line. Good tackle there and a late penalty flag. That was the tight end Brenton Strange hit by Alex Singleton. This came from the back judge who was standing in the end zone.
2: What if they're going to get Singleton for celebrating that tackle?
0: John Hussey is today's referee. He's talking with a couple of his officiating mates. It would be second and goal at the 6. It was a 3-yard catch. Here's the call.
3: Personal foul, unnecessary roughness, defense, number 49. After this is the goal, automatic first down.
0: Singleton is shaking his head on that one. I didn't see anything on the initial call that would lead me to believe that that was a personal foul. Now we're seeing the replay. Well, helmet-to-helmet contact. I guess by the letter of the law. I don't know. First and goal at the 3. Jacksonville, 3 tight ends on the left side. 1 comes in motion. They hand it off, and a good job stopping Chris Rodriguez in the backfield. In fact, he'll lose back to the 5-yard line. That was Justin Sternad and Q Robinson who were there for the Broncos. It's a loss of a couple. Second down and goal from the 5. Well, Jacksonville stopped the Broncos on a first and goal at the 1. So maybe Denver's defense can come up with a big stop here. The football a length outside the Broncos' 5-yard line. We played 5 minutes of this third quarter. Again, this drive starting on the Jacksonville 31. Second and goal now at the Denver 5. Shotgun time. Double tight end set, wing right. Back empties. Lawrence throws to the back in the flat. The catch is made, and a good tackle there on Bashal Tootin by Brandon Jones. Tootin is hard to get to the ground at 210 pounds, and Jones came up, hit him right at the line of scrimmage, and was able to pull him down. No gain, third down and goal at the 5.
2: Yeah, Tootin, one of the best yards after contact running backs in the league, and that's a really good open field tackle by number 22.
0: 10th play of the drive coming up. They've already taken 5.5 minutes off the game clock of the third quarter. Crowd trying to, they found their seats. Now trying to make some noise, keep Jacksonville out of the end zone. Brian Thomas from outside of 3 receivers in motion. Now he returns. Shotgun for Lawrence. 5-man pressure. Lawrence in the pocket. Plenty of time. Throws the ball at the goal line. Catch, drop at the 1. It looked like it was going to be a catch, but a good job there. Brian Thomas. Never really had the ball. That's LaQuint Allen Jr. Not 7, that's 5. And so an incomplete pass, and Denver's defense does exactly what they have to do. After allowing the Jaguars to drive the length of the field, they tighten up in the red zone. And a field goal attempt now for Cam Little. Ball spotted 13-yard line far hash. An attempt of 23 yards, and it is good. So 9:02 left third quarter from Denver. We've got a timeout on the field. Jacksonville 13, Denver 3. This is the KOA Broncos Radio Network.
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0: Jaguars take the opening kickoff of the second half, navigate 64 yards and 11 plays. The Broncos stiffen at the 5-yard line. Cam Little, a 23-yard field goal. But it extends that lead to 13-3. Jacksonville over Denver with 9:02 left in the third quarter. Tyler Bidet and Jonah Coleman back at the north goal line.
2: Dave, they just introduced Ray Popper Ray Burns, 106 years old. Served in World War II, the Korean War, and Vietnam.
0: And how great is that?
2: Salute to him, and God bless him.
0: Walked out, looked absolutely fantastic.
2: Love that.
0: Absolutely, a salute to him. Little deciding who he wants to kick it to. He squibs it, hits it the 9, bounces directly to Bidet, the 20. Bidet picks up an additional yard after contact at the 27. Spot him at the 28. Tackled there by Dennis Gardeck, one of the linebackers for Jacksonville. When opposing teams get penalized, Ramos Law, official injury law firm partner of Broncos Country, donates $50 to Dare to Share. Denver moving left to right from their own 28, first and 10.
2: Denver had 4 explosive plays in the first half. 49-yard catch by Waddle, 27-yard catch by Bidet, 27-yard catch by Franklin, a 15-yard run by Dobbins, and only 3 points to show for it.
0: Their longest play in Kansas City was of 19 yards. Waddled in motion, tight trips right. Now Troutman comes back and motions left. Hand off to Dobbins, and Dobbins engulfed after a gain of maybe a yard and a half. That was Devon Hamilton. Man, Jacksonville is big up front. Hamilton, 6'4 and 335 pounds. Third round draft choice of Jacksonville back in 2020. Gain of a couple, 2nd and 8.
2: After Dobbins' first 5 carries, he was looking pretty good. They slowed him down now on the last 4.
0: Nixon the shotgun, Dobbins to his left, tight trips left. Waddle by himself, flanked wide right with Buster Brown on him. Jacksonville has 7 men, 8 men at the line of scrimmage currently. They rush 4. Bo flush, climbs, throws a ball almost blindly, and he winds up in the hands of the tight end. That is Nate Atkins. Antonio Johnson has to hurry over and make the tackle. It's a gain of 5. Bo looked like he was climbing the pocket to run and then just kind of threw it to his left. It was almost a lateral. But Atkins, a gain of 5, and it brings up a massive 3rd down and 3 with under 8 minutes to go in the third. The Broncos trailing by 10. You need to get this first down. 2 receivers trot out on each side of the set. Nixon the shotgun. Bo tries to draw Jacksonville offsides. 5-man pressure. Bo looks left, throws left. Pass is caught and breaking a tackle down the east sideline with a 1st down. That is a good catch and run by Jalen Waddle. Waddle with a 1st down at the Jacksonville 48, a gain of 17. Most of that with Waddle's legs. Oluokun forced Waddle out of bounds. So we've seen more of Jalen Waddle and what he can do with his hands on the ball.
2: Just a little out route, and he broke a tackle after he caught the ball. He has 7 targets already, 5 catches, 87 yards.
0: 1 for 2 last week in Kansas City. That was a concern. Nix will operate under center, 1st and 10 at the Jacksonville 48, 7 minutes to go. They hand it to Waddle, who pitches it back, and here comes the end around, and this is room to run for Pat Bryant. Bryant's going to be inside the 35. The tough receiver's pulled down at the 32-yard line. That, on the handoff, And then the flip back to Bryant goes for a gain of 16. Antonio Johnson on the tackle. So now you're seeing a little bit of rhythm, I think, for Davis Webb, the play caller.
2: And a gadget play. And well executed, too.
0: Anytime you give the ball to Waddle, that defense is flying to him.
2: They're going that direction. Pat Bryant's going the other way.
0: Ingram in motion from a tight trips right. He's the inside of two receivers left now. Snap clock at two, at one. Nix doesn't see it, and it's going to be a delay of game.
3: Delay of game. Offense. 5-yard penalty. First down.
0: That's the eighth penalty of the game against the Broncos. And so Sutton, Bryant, and Waddle come back in. Atkins, Lil Jordan Humphrey, and Ingram come out.
2: Denver, one of the most penalized teams in the league last year, and they've started the season the same way.
0: Sutton by himself wide left. Now Waddle decides to join him. In fact, he's basically stacked right behind him. Two receivers to the right as well. Four-man rush. Nix throws the ball. Pass caught on a knee. That was Cortland going down and cradling that football. Caught it at the 27-yard line. It's a 10-yard gain on first and 15. Clock running now and starting to become a factor in a 10-point lead for Jacksonville. The tackle by Jordan Lewis.
2: In court, sandwiched by two Judge defenders. And Bo Nix put the ball low. Cortland would have been the only guy who could have caught that football. Good throw by Bo.
0: A couple of catches in this game for Cortland for 18 yards. Second and five at the Jacksonville 27. Play fake for Bo Nix. He's in trouble. Has to throw the ball away. Incomplete. He got immediate pressure. That was Antonio Johnson on a safety fire. He was joined by Josh Hines Allen. As soon as Nix made the play fake and started rolling to his right, he had two Jags defenders right in his face. Third down and five.
2: Denver just two out of seven on third.
0: So they start the season 4 of 19 on third down. Critical one here. Waddle by himself to the right side. Tight trips left. Now they bring Franklin in motion outside of Waddle. Bo takes a snap, looks right, steps up, tries to pitch it forward, and it will falls an incomplete pass. That was pressure and a penalty flag, a late penalty flag called. Jacksonville picks up the ball and runs down the east sideline, but the pressure that time from Dennis Gardeck. Bo shoveled it forward while he was in the pocket, and I think what John Hussey is checking to make sure there was a receiver in the area, and Evan Ingram certainly was.
3: Holding, offense number 60. That penalty is declined. Fourth down.
0: So it's fourth and five. They get a holding call on Luke Wattenberg. And it will be long field goal opportunity time for Will Lutz. Denver down 13-3. Obviously, this would bring them to within a touchdown. Relatively long. That ball will be spotted far hash at the 35. So this attempt is a 45 yards for Will Lutz. Lutz 1 for 1 on the season. Snap is good. Placement down. Kick on the way. And it is good from 45 yards out. So they get some points on the drive, and that was ever so important. We've got a timeout on the field from Empower Field at Mile High. 4:58 left, third quarter. It is Jacksonville 13, Denver 6 on the KOA Broncos radio network.
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0: 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Abdullah and Cameron back deep for Jacksonville. They've tried to kick the ball to Cameron, so those two have switched positions. Let's see if Lutz kicks it to the left. Nope, he's going to let Abdullah have a shot. Underneath it at the two, a full head of steam. Now to the middle of the field, the 20-25-30. Abdullah grabbed and ridden to the turf out over the 30 at the 31-yard line. Tackled there by Devin Key, the Pro Bowler last year, special teams Pro Bowler for the Broncos. Return of 30 yards. Spotted officially at the 32-yard line. As I said, opening the third quarter, this is another big series for this Broncos defense. You can kind of sense the crowd knows it too, as there's a buzz now trying to create some energy for this Denver defense. Only down 7, 4:53 left, third quarter. Trevor Lawrence under center. Denver expects a run. They get a play pass. Lawrence rolls to his right, throws, penalty flag thrown. Wide open receiver in the flat is tackled immediately. That's Nate Borkature, hit by Justin Sternad. Trevor Lawrence thinks this is against the Broncos, a gain of 7. Did Denver line up in the neutral zone?
3: Offside, defense number 50. 5-yard penalty from the previous spot, first down.
0: So they got Nick Benito on the jump, wipe out the catch of 7, but that is the 9th penalty, I believe. That is officially the 10th penalty against the Broncos. First down and 5 at the 37. Three receivers tight left, single receiver right. Lawrence again under center. He brings Jacoby Myers in motion. Now he returns to that look. Washington in motion left to right. They run it left. Handoff and not much there. Good defense there on Chris Rodriguez. Nope, that's Abdullah. That's the fourth back we've seen. Amir Abdullah, the veteran, 12th year back out of Nebraska. The tackle there by Sternad. It brings up a 2nd and 5, no gain. Rick, the Broncos, and we thought they would, we knew they would. They certainly have been more aggressive. They tackled better, no doubt about that.
2: Yeah, and Sternad's the leading tackler today. Much better effort for him than last Monday night.
0: 2nd and 5, rolling under the 4-minute mark of this third quarter. Jacksonville ahead 13-6, three receivers wide right. They run it left side. Abdullah's got a big hole. Abdullah's upended with a shoestring tackle from Talanoa Hufanga. but he gains yardage to the 46, a 9-yard run. Those are the kinds of holes that the Broncos offense, in terms of their running game, they just haven't been able to create for whatever the reason. There's a million reasons. You'll figure out what those reasons are when you have a chance to watch the tape.
2: Yeah, that was a left side gaping hole he cut inside of a block on Jonah Ellis.
0: Snap clock at 4. Lawrence has him in the shotgun, slapping his hands for the snap. He gets the snap, stands in the pocket, throws the check down to the left. Ball is caught, and a good job there by the speedster, Amir Abdullah. Knocked out of bounds with a good, solid tackle. Sertan was there, Ellis, Malcolm Roach, and Singleton as well. Gain of a couple. He ran away from Ellis, but then took a big shot from Pat Sertan.
2: PS2, he's not afraid to go up there and make a big hit.
0: He had a big hit in the first game in Kansas City.
2: He did. All-pro lockdown cornerback who's going to hit you. It's a nice combination.
0: Second and 8. Clock at 2:30 and counting, third quarter, and Jacksonville ahead by 7. In the shotgun, Tootin, the starting running back, back in the game. He pitches it right side to Tootin. Tootin waits for a block, and a good job there stringing that play out, and Singleton able to come underneath it with the tackle, a gain of a couple. We mentioned Alex Singleton. He had 15 tackles last week against Kansas City. 28 games in his career, he's had 10 or more tackles.
2: He's got 7 here today. Leading tackler along with Sternad.
0: Jacksonville 4 of 8 on third down. This is a huge third down here. 3rd and 6 at midfield. I'm not so sure if they stop him that they wouldn't try a field goal. Let's see. Let's hope that's the case. 2x2 the set. Lawrence lifts his right knee. Denver with a 4-man rush. Lawrence in the pocket. Pressured. Throws the ball. Intercepted. Riley Moss. Moss with his first interception of the season. And the Denver defense with a big play. Moss takes the ball. Runs down the west sideline. And he's headed to the south end zone. Beckoning his teammates.
2: Nice job by Riley Moss. Great coverage. He had inside leverage on him, and under pressure, Lawrence probably shouldn't have thrown that ball.
0: Second takeaway.
2: Nice
0: season. Of course, Brandon Jones had an interception of Patrick Mahomes last week. Moss with his first interception of the season. The Broncos stopped the drive, and they have pretty good field position to start a drive of their own. 36-yard line, they move left to right, 93 seconds to go in the third, and Denver down 7. Handoff running left side. Dobbins runs through one tackle, leans it out to the 40-yard line with a gain of close to 3. Tackle there. That is Foye Oluokun on the tackle. Second down and 6, last minute and 20 seconds of this third quarter.
2: Trevor Lawrence on the bench across the field looking down at that iPad like, I probably shouldn't have thrown that.
0: J.K. Dobbins grabbing his left hamstring as he came off the field and flexing it a bit. Let's hope that's not going to be a problem. Bo with the keeper, and he's got the edge in front of the Jacksonville bench, and he scampers right into the sideline with the football and a first down all the way to the 48-yard line. That's a run for Nix of 8 yards. He had Prentice out in front of him. Adam Prentice. Good job leading Bo Nix, and the drive will continue the last 40 seconds of this third quarter. 1st and 10 Denver on the Bronco 48. 3 tight ends in the game, all in a wing left. Now they bring Prentice, one of those offset eye, as a fullback. Play fake for Nix, rolls to his left. He's got an open receiver. He finds the receiver and a catch inside the 35-yard line. That is Nate Atkins, one of those 3 receivers lined up in a tight bunch on the left. That's a catch of 18 yards, first down Denver.
2: If Bo really did a good job rolling to his left, threading the needle on that throw between 2 Jags defenders back in the zone coverage.
0: And that will take us to the end of the third quarter, and the Broncos offense starting to show some life. 200 yards passing right now for Bo Nix and a quarter left. After three from Empower Field in Mile High, it's Jacksonville 13, Denver 6 on the KOA Broncos radio network.
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0: Back set to start the fourth quarter from Empower Field at Mile High. Aside Rick Lewis, I'm Dave Logan. Susie Wargin on the playing field. 13-6, Jacksonville with the lead. Denver's football first and 10 at the Jacksonville 35-yard line. 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Get going. I think Bronco fans are saying just that. Get this offense going into the end zone. Sutton from the middle of three receivers, now in motion wide right. So two by two the set. Pistol set for Nix. Play fake. Blocker jumped over the running back, and Nix throws on the run, and a ball is caught. How that happened, I have no idea. That ball is caught by Adam Prentice. That was Ventrell Miller, who jumped over the Broncos running back.
2: Jota Coleman, who's only 5'8", Dave. And
0: so you're saying he didn't have that high to jump?
2: Well, he did, but Jota Coleman, probably the shortest guy on the field. Good job by Bo Nix getting rid of that, completing it.
0: Sutton wide right, two tight ends and a wing set left. Waddle outside of them. They hand it off. This is Bede, starts left and tries to cut back off right guard, and tough sledding, maybe a gain of a yard. Second down, make it third down now, third and 7. That was Strigo and Miller combining on the tackle.
2: Once again, too many third and longs. Just like last week. Broncos 2 out of 8 on third down.
0: Sutton will be by himself, wide right. Ingram inside of Pat Bryant, inside of Jalen Waddle, wide side left. Waddle now in motion to the number two receiver. Bo looks to him, throws the ball middle of the field. Waddle has it, first down inside the 20. Gets up off the ground after sliding down to make the catch and dives to the 15. That's a 16-yard gain on third down and 7. First down, Denver. Jalen Waddle with the big afternoon today. You kind of expected it after only one catch for 2 yards. He's got 103 yards receiving here today for the Broncos.
2: Nice job, Bo Nix, leading him with that throw. He had linebacker Branson Combs there, and Waddle's going to win that every time.
0: Troutman and Ingram in a double tight end set wing left. They come in motion. They run counter. Ooh, had Jonah Coleman kicked out a little bit. He had both tight ends that got through freely. on that count. They pulled both Ingram and Troutman, and both of them got through. Dennis Gardeck on the tackle, short gain of a couple, second and eight.
2: Coleman coming up, Bidet going back in there at the running back position.
0: Pat Bryant, Evan Ingram outside in slot right. Sutton inside of Waddle slot left. Nix is in the shotgun, Bidet to his right. Second down and eight at the 15. Jacksonville jumping around. They're going to bring pressure. They bring six. Bo throws the ball quickly. Waddle has it in the flat. Waddle heads for the first down marker and dives on the west sideline. And this is going to be very close. Buster Brown on the coverage and tackle. It is a first down, first and goal Denver at the Jacksonville 7. Gain of 8.
2: Well, we called for it. Let's get some targets. Number 17, Jaylen Waddle, and he's come through. 7 catches, 109 yards in the game. Still got a long ways to go, too. Keep feeding them.
0: Ingram inside of Sutton. Slot right. Nix takes it, throws. Ball incomplete. Well, there's a lot of contact there on Troy Franklin. Holy cow. Hand-to-hand combat with Buster Brown, the defensive back. That ball was in the air as Brown was still fighting with Franklin.
2: Almost looked like Brown pushed him off, too. Sean Payton can't believe it.
0: Yeah, that's a close one for sure. Could have gone, that could have been a penalty. It wasn't. Second down and goal at the 7. Nix under center. Bo, play fakes, rolls to his right to get an open receiver, dumps in the flat, catch at the goal line, touchdown Denver. That is Nate Atkins, who's had a big series, couple of key catches here. And the Broncos have battled back with 11:47 left in this game. An extra point away from tying it at 13.
2: Nate Atkins on the far side of the field. Nobody was covering him. Wide open, looked the ball right into his hands, which is very impressive, especially for a guy who was an offensive lineman in high school.
0: So an important extra point try. Snap good, placement down. Will Lutz has tied this game at 13. Lutz in Kansas City last week in the Monday night loss hit an extra point that made it 100 straight extra points, which is only the third kicker in NFL history to do that since they moved the extra point to essentially a 33-yard field goal. That was back in 2015. 10-play, 64-yard drive. The Broncos have tied the Jaguars at 13. 11:47 left in the fourth from Denver on the KOA Broncos radio network.
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0: Tied at 13 in the fourth, the Jaguars and the Broncos. Here's Susie.
5: J.K. Dobbins came off the field just before the third quarter, Dave, into the medical tent. The Broncos say he is questionable to return with a hamstring injury, Dave.
0: Yep, I saw him pawing at it. You hated to see that. Kickoff by Lutz. This is fielded at the five-yard line of the 20, 25. Out over the 30-yard line goes Josh Cameron. Cameron knocked down at about the 31 or 32 by Tyson Anderson. For each Broncos touchdown, the Berg Simpson Law Firm makes a generous donation to Craig Hospital. Berg Simpson, good lawyers changing lives. From the 32, Jacksonville moves left to right, and we are tied at 13.
2: Denver now 302 net yards in the game. Jags 227.
0: Parker Washington out wide left by himself. Riley Moss on him. Now they bring Jacoby Myers in motion outside of him, and Pat Surtain chased him all the way across the formation. Lawrence in the shotgun takes a snap, looks left, pressured as he throws. Ball is too high and beyond Parker Washington, incomplete. Washington with Riley Moss on the coverage could not catch up with the slot fade. Incomplete, second and 10. Zach Allen had good penetration once again.
2: Yeah, he's been all over Trevor Lawrence in this game from the very beginning.
0: Crowd very much alive. You can hear him roaring now for this Broncos defense. Two by two the set. Myers from wide right in motion with the inside of three left. They run it right side, patiently looking for a place to run, and nobody able to block orange jerseys on that one. That was Bashal Tootin, who started to go to the B gap, then outside of the C, and finally Zach Allen just said, that's enough of this run. Gain of maybe a yard, third down and nine.
2: He fought off a block from Emmanuel Pregnon to make that tackle.
0: Allen is off to a great start. Couple of sacks last week. Shotgun snap. Lawrence throws the ball, wide open receiver, middle of the field, and that's going to be a first down. That catch by Jacoby Myers. Man, oh man, the middle of the field open there, all the way down to the Bronco 38 before Hufanga can get him on the ground on a third and eight, 28-yard gain.
2: The Jags now 5 out of 10 on third down. Broncos got to get off the field here.
0: And Jacksonville goes without a huddle once again. Pair of receivers on each side of the set. Lawrence in the shotgun. Takes a snap. Four-man rush. Lawrence steps, throws. Pass on the money. An unbelievable throw. But I don't think that was a catch. In fact, it wasn't. Moss was there. Knocking the ball away from Brian Thomas. That looked like it hit Thomas right in the middle of his chest. And that ball was thrown before Thomas even got out of the break.
2: You're right. It hit him right in the hands.
0: That's the best throw of the game for Trevor Lawrence, and he won't get credit for it. Second down and 10.
2: Got a lot on it.
0: Stopping the clock with 10:32 left. Fourth quarter, we're tied at 13. Two receivers wide left, tight end attached to the right. Josh Cameron outside of him. They run it right. Tootin cuts back, and it head slammed right at the 36-yard line. Brandon Jones gets in a pushing match with Josh Cameron, a gain of a couple. Big hit by Jonah Ellis, and Tootin's going to come out of the game. You don't see running backs running full speed come to an abrupt stop like that and jolt back, and that's the kind of hit it was right there. Jacksonville 5 of 10 on third down. This place is a nut house. Clock running, 9:55 and counting in a tie game, fourth quarter. And Jacksonville is going to have to take time out. They couldn't get lined up right. Jacoby Myers was on the wrong side of the formation, and Trevor Lawrence is really frustrated with him. That's the first of their three timeouts. Denver has all three of theirs. Other scores around the league. Raiders lead the Chargers early fourth, 17-14. 49ers blowing out the Dolphins, 35-6. Seahawks over the Cardinals early third, 14-7. Cowboys lead the Commanders 17-13 early third. Finals earlier today, Panthers beat the Falcons 34-3. Bengals on the road in Houston beat the Texans 20-6. Houston now 0-2. Browns survived the Buccaneers in a three-hour lightning delay. Get their first win, 23-19. Packers in overtime beat the Jets 20-17. And the Vikings beat the Bears 9-3 with Caleb Williams injured in that game. You can tell we're getting back to action here. Third down and eight. I see a lot of people on their feet at Empower Field at Mile High. Snap clock at 10, 2x2 the set. Lawrence brings the outside receiver left in motion to a trips right. Lawrence looks right, pumps once, throws the ball. Pass almost intercepted, but incomplete. Jaquan McMillan got his hands on the ball intended for Parker Washington, and the nickelback almost came down with it right in front of the Broncos sideline.
2: Got both hands on it, Dave, and he can't believe he missed that interception. He laid out for it, too.
0: He did.
2: Would have been a great pick.
0: Now a long field goal attempt by one of the game's great long kickers. This ball spotted in between the hash marks at the 44. This attempt of Cam Little will be for 54 yards. Snap placement, kick on the way with plenty of leg, but no good. Wide left is Cam Little. He had plenty of distance, but hooked it left. Starting to feel a little bit like last year, isn't it? Timeout on the field, 9:42 left. We are tied at 13, the Broncos and the Jaguars on the KOA Broncos Radio Network.
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0: We're back in Denver, tied at 13, the Broncos and the Jaguars. Dave Logan, Rick Lewis, Susie Wargin with you. Opposing teams when they get penalized. Ramos Law, the official injury law firm partner of Broncos Country, donates $50 to Dare to Share. Cam Little wide left from 54 yards out, and the Broncos start this drive moving right to left from their 44-yard line. 2x2 of the set. Atkins, the slot left, started in motion left. Now he returned. Nix is in the shotgun. Jonah Coleman to his right. Four-man pressure. Bo steps, throws. Pass caught by Coleman, who is upended immediately at the 47-yard line. A catch of about 3 yards. Good tackle there by Jordan Lewis, second and seven.
2: Yeah, that's his third catch in the game for the rookie, and you can see, Dave, he's got good hands.
0: It's one of the things that the Broncos like very much when they take or took Coleman in the fourth round. Quickly to the line of scrimmage, they go without a huddle. Nix walks up, animated fashion, taps his helmet, moves Coleman from right to left, now takes the snap. Four-man rush again. Bo sets and throws, pass caught. Cortland trying to step away from a tackle. The big receiver upended at the 45-yard line, but that'll be a first down, a catch of 8 yards for Sutton, the tackle by Travis Hunter.
2: His third catch of the game for Cortland Sutton. Let's get him going now.
0: Bo looking much more comfortable. Started to sort of get into a rhythm that none of the Broncos were able to get in that loss in Kansas City. First down and 10 at the 45. Coleman stays in the game to the right of Nix.
6: 23, hurry, hurry.
0: 23, hurry, hurry. Snap clock at 3. Nix in the gun. Here comes a blitz. Bo, a deep drop, looks left, throws late. Ball is caught by Evan Ingram. He gets up and is off to the races. They're going to say he was down. Ingram with the catch of the game. Nix is saying, let's go fast. Evan Ingram caught that ball below his knees and plucked it out of the air and kept it from falling to the ground. Sensational catch by Evan Ingram of 17 yards.
2: You won't see a better catch than that. He scooped that ball up about 6 inches off the ground, rolled on his back, maintained control of it.
0: Best catch of the year that I've seen. First and 10 at the 28. Nix, you hear, kill, kill, Mike is 23. Three receivers right. Nix takes a shotgun snap, five-man pressure again. Throws the ball back shoulder fade for little Jordan Humphrey. Incomplete, a lot of hand fighting going on there between little Jordan Humphrey and Jerrion Jones. Humphrey, a big physical receiver at 6'4 and 225 pounds. Jones forced him into the Broncos sideline. Incomplete, second and 10.
2: Yeah, the Jaguars secondary been very physical here today, and they've been getting away with it. A lot of pushing, shoving, hand fighting.
0: Sutton and Ingram outside in slot right. Waddle standing up inside of Bryant, slot left and second and 10. This time a four-man rush. Bo in the pocket, throws a fade route. He wants Sutton. Sutton battling, can't get it. And finally, penalty flags are thrown. Sutton in a tussle with Travis Hunter. Cortland Sutton is a big, strong receiver. Did a great job on the fade route of reaching almost behind Sutton, initiating contact, and then looking back and extending his left hand and saying, wait, is that not pass interference? Now the officials are conferring, four of them, outside the numbers on the Jacksonville side. Now there's going to be a conference of six. Not sure what this could be about. Here's John Hussey.
3: There are two fouls on the play, both by the defense. Pass interference, number 12, the ball in place, has spotted the foul. After the play was over, unsportsmanlike conduct on the head coach for Jacksonville. That penalty will be half the distance to the goal.
0: So they get Liam Cohen. You remember last year, Cohen, after the game, making a big deal about what Sean Payton had said about Jacksonville being a small market team. He didn't like it. They made up at the owners' meeting in the offseason. Liam Cohen, in his second season as the head coach of the Jacksonville Jaguars, regarded as one of the really bright offensive minds. But he gets a penalty here in his first down and goal, Denver, at the Jacksonville 3. 7:24 left, tie game at 13. Nix is under center. Brings Atkins in motion. They run the power OG right side. Coleman to the goal line. Touchdown, Denver. He got behind Nate Atkins and left guard Ben Powers. And then patiently waited for a crease. And it was a huge crease. And Denver with their first lead of the game, 7:21 in the game, 19-13 Broncos.
2: That shows you how much they trust the rookie running back, Jonah Coleman. He went into the goal line untouched.
0: important extra point try up and good by Will Lutz. I'll tell you what, this fourth quarter has felt a lot like a lot of games last year. The energy is back. Knicks is throwing it everywhere. And look up at the scoreboard, and somehow the Broncos are in front. Timeout on the field, 7:21 to go, a 56-yard drive in five plays. Coleman from 3 yards.

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15: Tooting out of the game, Chris Rodriguez replaces him. Again, under center. This is Amir Abdullah behind him. Abdullah takes the toss running left side, spins out of a tackle and works to the 30. He'll have a first down. Needed two and got two in the grasp of Jonah Ellis. So they go there with not Rodriguez, but with a 12-year running back, Amir Abdullah. Four running backs have been in the game today for Jacksonville. First down, Jags at the Jaguar 30-yard line. The clock, obviously a factor, 6:15 and counting. Jacksonville has two timeouts, down seven. The Broncos have all three of theirs. Now Trevor Lawrence in the shotgun, takes the snap, has three receivers right, looks left, now pressured, steps up and down he goes. Sacked back at the 28-yard line, penalty flag thrown late in this game, late after the play. Pat Surtain standing with his hands on his hips.
16: Illegal contact, defense, number two. That 5-yard penalty will be enforced from the previous spot. Automatic first down.
15: So wipe out the sack. There were multiple orange jerseys on Lawrence as he climbed the pocket. They call Surtain. Surtain's talking to the official. Doesn't like the call. You can tell. Pat doesn't gripe a lot, but when he does, it's pretty obvious. That's the 10th accepted penalty against the Broncos.
17: And that's a costly one right there.
15: Automatic first down, first and 10, Jacksonville at the 35. 5:46, the clock is running. Denver ahead 20-13. Two receivers wide right, one of those a tight end. Now they set Nate Borkircher tight right. Lawrence lifts his knee, hands it off, running left side, and being forced into the sideline is Bashal Tootin.

0: Well, I tell you what, Savion Jones was running for all he was worth. Malcolm Roach was there as well for the Broncos. Benito got great penetration, and Jones was in hot pursuit. And then Roach knocked him out of bounds, losing a yard, second down and 11.
1: It is loud in here right now.
0: Crowd has been sensational in the second half. Shotgun, three receivers right, single receiver left. Blitz is coming. Lawrence catches it. Snap pocket two. Lifts the knee. Here it comes anyway. Lawrence in the pocket. Throws the ball. Out cut. Knocked away and almost intercepted. Incomplete. That was Riley Moss again on an out cut. Ryan Thomas, the receiver. Lawrence, because of the blitz, had to anticipate that throw early. And Moss drove it and almost got his second pick of the game.
1: He threw it behind Thomas. Riley Moss was right there jumping that out cut. Should have had a pick, and he knows it.
0: Jacksonville 5 of 11 on third down. Third and 11. Time for this Broncos defense to get off the field. Lawrence backs into the shotgun. Snap clock, plenty of time left, 20 seconds. Lawrence walks over, says something to the tight end, Brenton Strange, who's the inside of three receivers. Now backs into the shotgun, 15 on the snap clock. Lifts his right knee. Here comes five-man pressure. Lawrence deep in the pocket, loads it up. Home run ball down the east sideline, incomplete at the 30. Surtain was there and up to the task. They tried one of the best corners in the game. The intended receiver, Brian Thomas, and Surtain had perfect coverage.
1: Yeah, he was on him like a blanket, and that ball hit Surtain right in the face mask just as he turned around.
0: 60th career pass defended for Pat Surtain. Here's the punt. Chris Abrams drained a line drive kick. He says get away from it. It lands into the Jacksonville sideline. By the way, since Surtain came into the league, now with 60 passes defensed, that's the second most of any player in football, trailing only Denzel Ward, who came into the game with 64. Timeout on the field, Broncos football at their 20. But most importantly, 4:41 left, and Denver has the lead, 20-13 on the KOA Broncos radio network.
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0: Let's head down the sideline, check in with Susie Wargin.
6: Yeah, you know, Dave, 6 days ago, we were in a pretty loud stadium, but I would venture to say Mile High is louder than Arrowhead last Monday night. Fans are waving their towels. Coaches and players are egging them on to get louder and louder. It is so loud when that Jaguars offense is out there,
0: yeah,
6: Dave.
0: It's been deafening. Waddle lines up as a fullback, an offset fullback to the left. Nix is under center. They hand it off, and a good cut here. This is Jonah Coleman. It looked like they were going to run boot and then the slide with Waddle back to the right, but they handed it off that time to Coleman, a gain of 6, second down and 4.
7: You got a block from Adam Trotman on the left side and cut inside of that against the grain.
0: When Waddle went into the right flat, one of the inside linebackers went with him. Ventrell Miller on the tackle. The Broncos want to use all of the clock as they break the huddle now. Snap clock at 15. Game clock at 4:09. Denver ahead by 7. Second and 4 at their own 26. Tight trips right side. They bring Waddle in motion behind Bo. He's in the shotgun. Hand it off again. Coleman off that left side. Burrows for a gain of maybe a yard to the 27. And it brings up a 3rd down and 3. Tackled by Devon Hamilton. Jacksonville has 2 timeouts, and I think they've just used. Now we've got an injured player. It's a Jacksonville player. And that is, I think that is Devon Hamilton. Big inside tackle. I mentioned his size. He gets up and able to walk and now trot, holding the small of his back as he heads to the sideline.
7: Massive human being.
0: But now John Hussey will start the game clock. 3:47, snap clock at 31, so you can do the math. This is an important 3rd down, but the Broncos can let that clock run down a bit before they snap it. You know that the crowd is in a good mood when everybody is singing to Bon Jovi. Right?
7: And Living on a Prayer, perfect song.
0: Yeah.
7: All these comebacks from Bo Nix and the Denver
0: Broncos. You've got a little overbite going yourself. You like Bon Jovi?
7: A bit.
0: Yeah.
7: I'm not the biggest fan as you are.
0: I like John Bon Jovi.
7: I like him, but yeah. I'm not
0: Denver,
7: a super fan.
0: 3 of 9 on 3rd down. But the 2 of those 3, big conversions in this second half. Broncos were down 10-3 at halftime. 13-3 early third is Little connected from 23 yards out. That might be the series of the game, though, that first and goal for the Jacksonville Jaguars at the 5, and the Bronco defense didn't let them in. They had to settle for a very short field goal. Down 10 at that point, and since then, the Broncos have scored 17 consecutive points. Will Lutz, a 45-yard field goal. Nate Atkins, a 7-yard touchdown reception. And then Jonah Coleman, the rookie out of Washington, his first NFL touchdown, a 3-yard run.
7: Bidet goes in, Coleman comes out.
0: Third down and 3. Big call for the rookie play caller, Davis Webb.
7: Keep it on the ground?
0: I would think not.
7: The play action?
0: Yeah. I mean, I think, you know, you got Cortland in the slot. You got Waddle outside of him. Let's see. 2 by 2, the set as Nix is in the shotgun. Jonah Coleman to his left. Now Waddle is the inside of the two. Now Waddle from inside slot left comes in motion outside right. Nix design roll to the right. He's got Bidet in the flat. Throws the ball wide open. Waddle. Penalty flag thrown. Waddle has to cradle the catch at the Jacksonville 17. Gets up talking to the Jacksonville bench. Now we've got to wait on the flag.
7: Pat Bryant saying he was held here on the near side of the field. We'll see.
0: 29 yards if it stands. The ball would be at the 44-yard line of Jacksonville.
8: Prior to the pass, holding defense number 1. That penalty is declined. Result of the play, 1st down.
0: So they get Buster Brown, Monteric Brown, on the hold. Pat Bryan must have been right. So yeah, they brought Waddle from a slot left in motion to the outside of 3 receivers right, and then he ran what normally in that particular concept you're going to run a comeback, and he ran a stutter comeback and was wide open.
7: Waddle, 8 catches, 138 yards.
0: Hey, let's give Davis Webb some credit on that. He's taken enough grief to last a lifetime for a week. Denver 3 of 4 on third down in the second half. And that was a big one. 3:33 left. Knicks under center. Turns and hands to Coleman. Coleman off right guard. Two arms over the football protecting that. Knocked down at the 41-yard line. Jacksonville will use their second of three timeouts after the 3-yard run. Tackled by Albert Regis.
7: Yeah, I like how Coleman, the rookie, two arms, two hands over that football. Sean Payton talks about what a smart football player he is.
0: Yep.
7: And he's shown that he can do a lot of things well.
0: We've talked about the offense coming to life here in the second half for sure. We should credit the Bronco defense as well. They've held Jacksonville to 13 points, 3 points in the second half. Jacksonville came into this game leading the National Football League in this category. They had 12 straight games that they had scored 23 or more points. So this was a high-octane offense, certainly for Jacksonville. And Denver has done a really good job defensively. They've won 9 straight regular season games, and they've won 4 straight games on the road. But Denver is 3 minutes and 26 seconds away from ending all of that. Ingram, in motion, lines up as an offset eye fullback. They run it left. Coleman with a nice cut. He's got room to run inside the 30, and he barrels inside to the 28, to the 29. That's a gain of 12. Eric Murray was there, and Jacksonville will use their third and final timeout.
7: Nice block by Garrett Bowles. Cuts it back inside. Quick to hit the hole. Great vision by the rookie. A lot of people love Jonah Coleman. Got drafted in the 4th round, and Broncos thought they got a steal there. A lot of people around the league felt the same way.
0: They saw him in the first preseason game we did in Atlanta, briefly. And at that point, Sean Payton said, you know what? I've seen enough.
7: I remember that run. It was one run, and they said, that's it. Okay, get him out of there. It was a 15-yard run, I believe.
0: In case you just joined us, J.K. Dobbins left the game with what looked to be a bit of a hamstring injury. First down and 10, Denver at the 29. Jacksonville without a timeout. They toss it back to Coleman, who spins into a tackle and pulled down outside the 30, so he'll lose a yard. Tackle was Eric Armstead. There's a guy that's had a great career. Armstead, originally a first-round draft choice of the Niners back in 2015.
7: Ingram comes out. Adam Prentice in there. Jacksonville's pretty sure the Broncos are going to run the football.
0: Yeah, you don't want to stop the clock for any reason. Clock is at 2:40. Snap clock is at 5. Denver's going to have to take a timeout here. They're still in the huddle. Snap clock at 2 at 1. And Sean Payton from the sideline said, give me a timeout. So that's Denver's first of 3 timeouts. Jacksonville is without a timeout. 2:35 left in the game. And the Broncos ahead 20-13.
7: J.K. Dobbins tweaked a hamstring. But what I like about this, I've been watching him on the sidelines during these breaks when the offense goes out there on the field and they huddle up and talk things over. J.K. goes out there. He's coaching up Bidet. He's coaching up Jonah Coleman as well. That's what a good veteran does.
0: Yep. Broncos back in the huddle. Current drive, 6 plays, 50 yards. It's only taken them 2:06 to navigate half the field. Second and 11 from the 30. This will be the last play, or should be the last play, unless there's a penalty before the 2-minute warning. Hand it off to Coleman running left side. Coleman has the edge inside the 30, 25-20. Coleman goes down smartly and stays in bounds. Smart rookie play there. Sean Payton with his fist clenched, fist bumping all the coaches.
7: Yeah, talk about a high football IQ for a rookie. A lot of rookies would have just kept running, seeing if they could get a touchdown on that. He slides and goes down.
0: And that will take us to the two-minute warning. And essentially, the game can end. 2 minutes left from Empower Field at Mile High. The Broncos' home opener, and it's going to end on a positive note. It's Denver 20, Jacksonville 13 on the KOA Broncos Radio Network.
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0: Back with 2 minutes left. The two-minute warning today presented by Common Spirit Health, official healthcare partner of the Denver Broncos. In the first quarter, the Broncos had 12 snaps for 34 yards of offense. That's 2.9 yards per play. Since then, 46 snaps for 356 yards. As Bo Nix is in the victory formation. A little pushing and shoving going on. They got things going after the first quarter.
7: Coming into the game, Trevor Lawrence had at least two touchdowns in each of his last nine games in regular season, the longest streak in the league. And today, he got a goose egg and one interception. So that streak ends today.
0: Yeah, we talked about the Denver defense. Make sure we give them credit as well. You hold Jacksonville the 13 points, and this was a team, again, as I mentioned, 12 straight games they had played that they had scored at least 23 points. But this is a sweet victory. It didn't look like it was headed that way, as Jacksonville, with 9:02 left in the third, had a 13-3 lead. And then, as I mentioned a couple of times, it just felt almost like last year. Here they come, and chucking it everywhere and up tempo, and boy, it was fun to call. Hopefully it was fun to listen to. Clock is running as Denver took another knee. 46 seconds. Snap clock at 6. They'll have to snap it one more time. Bo looks at the snap clock. It's under 40, so you take a knee and that's it. Bronco players on the field. Liam Cohen on a trot over to shake hands with Sean Payton. They embrace each other. And much better mood for Sean Payton, these coaches, these players, as opposed to last Monday night in Kansas City. Broncos, in their home opener in the 2026 regular season, come from 10 down, wind up beating the Jacksonville Jaguars 20-13. We'll await Susie Wargin, who will have an interview with a player on the field coming up.
7: And it looks like Bo Nix still has the magic from last year. Same with this Broncos team. Little Tim Tebow magic, too. He planted the flag to start the game.
0: Yeah, Tim Tebow here. Brandon Marshall, former Bronco linebacker here as well.
7: That's the big one right here.
0: This is what you need when you have a game like that in the opener. And let's head down to the middle of the field here, Susie Wargent.
6: Back with Jalen Waddle here. He's trying to find an old high school teammate. We're going to walk and talk. Did you find him?
13: Yeah, I found
6: him.
13: Good,
6: okay, all right. So, Jalen, this is, what a monkey off the back from last Monday night. How did you feel? Leading wide receiver, 8 catches, 138 yards, some pretty big ones, too, big plays.
13: Man, it felt great, man, coming out here in front of our whole crowd, protect the home field, and that's ultimately what it's all about. It's a major shout-out to all the guys on the offense, and just allow me and trust me to make plays.
6: Started a little slow, and then things really started to click in the second half. What happened with the offense in the second half?
13: I think we just start believing. We just start believing in the plays we're running and just settling out. And you know, when that happens, good things happen.
6: It's your first home game in this stadium. What'd you think of this crowd?
13: Man, it was outstanding. I love it. Broncos country, that's real.
6: All right, go see your teammates. Thanks, Jalen. Appreciate it. All right, Jalen Waddle, Dave, back to you.
0: Thank you, Susie. I almost thought for a moment Jalen Waddle was going to say Broncos country, let's ride. But I'm glad he said that's real. So Waddle with a huge game, and Bronco fans thrilled to see number 17. What a playmaker! What a dynamic football player this guy is. He changes everything for this Broncos offense. You knew that when they made the deal. We didn't see it in Kansas City, for I think a number of reasons. But Rick, you certainly see it today.
7: Yeah, one catch last week. Today, 8 catches, 138 yards. And he was the difference maker.
0: No doubt about that. Hey, coming up right after the game, which is now, it's Broncos React. We'll take your text. You can text us now if you'd like to on the Common Spirit Health text line at 56690. I would think the texters are going to be in a bit better mood than they were late Monday night. I think we will as well. Let's, in the meantime, pause 10 seconds so that stations can identify themselves. 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
0: Denver wins it 20-13. We'll head to the text line here momentarily. We'll also listen in on the Sean Payton press conference coming up here in a couple of minutes. Bo Nix, kind of a slow start, but he got things going. Looking for Nix's, there it is, Bo Nix. Today, 22 of 31 for 288 yards, a touchdown pass. He did throw an end zone interception, which he won't be happy about. We'll come back and get to the text line and listen to the press conference as well, right after we take a timeout on the KOA Broncos Radio Network.
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0: We are back in the Power Field in Mile High. Dave Logan, Rick Lewis, and Susie Ward with you. Broncos come from a 13-3 deficit to overtake the Jaguars. Final score, Denver 20 and Jacksonville 13. Last week in Kansas City, the longest play from scrimmage for the Broncos was of 19 yards. Today, they had 10 plays of 16 yards or more. So they got the offense going. And again, I think certainly worth pointing out, once again, 12 snaps of offense for the Broncos in the first quarter, 34 yards total. That's an average of 2.9 yards per play. You're not going to win many games averaging that. But after that, they averaged over 5 yards per play. 46 snaps in the last three quarters net the Broncos 356 yards. So I'm not sure what switch they pulled. Rick, I thought the up-tempo helped them a little bit. They didn't use it all the time, but they did at times. And it just seems like Bo is at his best when things from the outside, and that's us, look to be a tad bit hectic.
7: That's a good way to put it. And yes, they just really weren't consistent in the first half of this football game. Then it started to click. And when it did, it really got going here for the Broncos offense. On defense, I thought they played really well today, Dave. They held Trevor Lawrence to no touchdown passes, one pick, 189 yards throwing the football. Broncos had more total yards than Jacksonville, 392 to 268. So the defense stepped up this week as well. They really made up for the way they played last week.
0: 719-331, big win by the Broncos today. They needed to get that taste of last week out of their mouths. Not their best four quarters, but championship teams find a way to make plays. They need to make them when they need to make them. On to the Rams. Okay, 303-909. Yep, the sky is not falling anymore. Good job in all three phases except for that first quarter. Great way to bounce back. Good play calling by Davis Webb. I would agree. Solid defense against a potent offense. Go Broncos. That's from diehard fan Steve in South Carolina. 714-299. With Harvey inactive before the game, what do we learn about the Broncos running game?
7: I think a star was born today. Jonah Coleman. The rookie running back, he led the team, 10 carries, 39 yards, got his first career touchdown as well. Hopefully, J.K. Dobbins will be back next week. He was moving around freely on the sideline. I believe they probably, I'm just guessing, held him out precautionary, make sure he doesn't injure that hamstring any worse. But they certainly got to get Harvey back. They look like they can run the ball with those three running backs. Three-headed attack, and let's hope J.K. is going to be healthy.
0: Coleman, 10 carries, 39 yards. Dobbins, 10 for 36. 28 for 104 as a team, including the 16-yard end-around by Pat Bryant.
1: Let's see here. 719-666. Not sure what clicked, but damn, Waddle Coleman, let's go. Yeah, both those guys were, their talents were apparent today.
7: How about Nate Atkins, too? Three catches, 32 yards, and a big touchdown.
1: Yeah, he does a lot of different things for this offense. He'll lead block, he can play tight end, he can play fullback. He's a really versatile player. 912-667. Glad to see Riley Moss make that pick. Great team win. Another tough game next week. Got to keep going. Go Broncos. Yeah, we all know what kind of stretch this is to start the season. Rams are in town next week for a Sunday night game. 720-560. Jonah Coleman is a legit NFL running back. Not afraid of contact. And what a heady play there at the end. For the Broncos, we mentioned their defense, how good they were today, holding Trevor Lawrence and this Jags offense to 13 points. That, by the way, since 2020, since the COVID year, the Broncos have an NFL-leading 53 games that they have allowed fewer than 20 points. That's a bunch in a league that is designed, basically, for offenses to be able to score points.
7: Both Broncos linebackers played much better today. Singleton, the leading tackler, with 9, and Sternad with 7, second leading tackler. He played particularly better this week. Sternad really struggled last week against the KC Chiefs.
1: .970-440, great commentary. It's always good to see the Broncos trending in the right direction on both sides of the ball. Tough opponent, more than up for the challenge. On the next week, go Bronx. 801-750, keep picking on Moss and he will make you pay. And he did today. He had one, almost had two interceptions. Coach Sean Payton, here's his press conference.
2: Opportunities offensively. But then the second half, I thought, we really kind of came out and had a lot more consistency, but it was a good win. Any questions?
22: Sean, obviously Riley takes the ball away there in the third quarter. But just what did you make of sort of the defense's effort after all?
2: Listen, it's a real good offense. And, when you looked at last year's game, I thought they were outstanding. Like, they're going to make their plays. But it was a much different game than a year ago. And we got our hands on a few others, but we got off the field. Third down. That was good.
23: Coach, to your left, Jalen Waddle goes for 8 catches, 138 yards. How big was his impact in this game?
2: Oh, it was significant, right? Just gave him a game ball, and you can see the explosiveness, the run after the catch, all of those things. So glad he's ours.
24: Coach, even before scoring the touchdowns, you were moving the ball. I think several possessions, multiple first downs, 40-plus yards. Did you feel like it was going to come just the way you were moving the football?
2: It's hard to predict if it's going to come relative to touchdown. In other words, the thing was like, look, two different drives. We end up down there and kind of shoot ourselves. And I think the guys felt at halftime like, look, let's just, stick to the stuff we're doing well. And then, like I said, the second half was entirely different.
25: Could you talk about this week as far as the sense of urgency with tackling, running the ball after what happened Monday night?
2: It's our league, when you have a tough game like that, you gotta get through the week and it's never, it's why a lot of these players are here from a makeup standpoint. They're not here for the wins. They're here for some of the bumps that we know are going to come, but it was much better, obviously, defensively. Better in the second half offensively, and special teams. That was good. It was a good team we played, and it was a good win.
26: Sean, you talk about how when you start a new season, Coach, that it's a new story. You're writing a new chapter.
2: Yeah, yeah.
26: Look, this game felt a lot like last year, at least from watching it perspective, the way you guys dominated late. When Bo throws that pick, that one intended for Sutton, was there anything said there, or is it just he's been
2: It was a good defensive play. It was a zero look, and we were far apart. They still banjoed it, and so the nickel, fell off and made the play, so it's a full blitz look. And in tight, they just kind of played, you know, combination coverage. So, yeah, I mean, I felt the same way you did. Like, this felt more what we're expecting, certainly coming off of last week. And it was a good response. Yeah.
4: Back to Waddle. As opposed to week one, and so much more production this week, is it scheme? Is it matchup? Is it chemistry?
2: Well, I think this. When you possess the ball, and I don't know what our snap totals were, when you convert thirds, like I felt like last week we had three and outs, short drives, there were a couple attempts, but then all of a sudden, like you're looking at the fourth quarter, you're like, where'd the game go relative to offensively? Like, how are we producing? And when we needed to, we ran it, and then I'm going to just guess the pitch count or the snap count totals were entirely different, and our numbers were different. But you know, the long play was a big play. It's hard to predict each week if you're going to get one of those, but there's so many things he can do. You guys saw it all through camp, and I think it's a little bit of both relative to your question. I think A, because he plays in the slot or goes to Z, there's some matchups. They're a zone coverage team by nature. We caught him in some man looks, and then I think it's, you know, throughout the week, how is this player getting the ball? How is Dobb? You know, how are these players getting the ball regardless? And then, you know, he had one of those, like, breakout games. So that was great to see. You know, he's kind of infectious. You guys have covered him now. Like, he doesn't have bad days. He likes football. He's a real good teammate, and so we needed it. It was good for offense.
6: Sean, you were down a couple running backs, Harvey, and then Dobbins got hurt. What can you say about Jonah Coleman coming and scoring the touchdown, and then how he did on the last drive?
2: He played well, and then, you know, the very end, that last carry wasn't, you know, I mean, we work on 4 minute, but that certainly didn't feel like a rookie series, if you will. You know what I mean? And so he came up big, and we needed it. You know, we were... Look, you carry three on game day like everyone else. We were down to two in the fullback. But those guys, you know, did a good job. And then we found a couple schemes that we liked and stayed with it. And but his play right at the end, just staying in bounds, that, you know, that was, you know, something you cover. But maybe he doesn't get those same reps in practice. And he did a good job.
23: Coach, was there a concerted effort to just run the ball more?
2: Yeah. I mean, I think so. I think we're built up front and a little bit more under center. You know, just you know, you're constantly looking to find ways to take the quarterback off the high dive, right? And so, you know, the two greatest allies for that position are defense and a good run game. But those guys up front did a good job, and D Webb did a great job. We had good balance. It was a good win.
8: Sean, did you talk to Jake right here? Did you talk to JK after the game? How's he doing?
2: No, he was in there. I mean, you know, I've talked to him. You know, he's frustrated. He's got a little hamstring. We'll see where it's at. My back's sore again, so I was bent over. I just want to make sure that when you guys see that, I can bring you the MRIs. what else?
22: You mentioned Davis. What did you, I guess, see from him this week? And then also when you don't have a lot of success early, you talked about that in the preseason, about as a play caller.
2: It was for every one of us. I mean this. And sometimes a coach will say, you know, there were a lot of things we all didn't do well last week, starting with me and defensively, you know, all of that. So it's tough to go back to work. It's tough for Davis, you know. And, you know, he responded the right way. The meetings, you know, how we handled the schedule and then the first half, you know, and all of that. But, you know, you keep grinding at it and, you know, things really picked up in the second half, and that was important. There was a certain way we wanted to play this game, and I'm pleased that we were able to play that game especially in the second half. We played it that way defensively in the first half. We had opportunities. We came with just one field goal, but yeah, the second half was much better.
26: Okay, thank you, Coach.
2: All right, thank you.
1: So Sean Payton in the post-game press conference, obviously in a much better mood. His team really came on after trailing 13-3. They win it 20-13. You hope that J.K. Dobbins with that hamstring injury, that thing is not going to linger. Hamstrings are really quirky, difficult injuries because you're aggressive, I think, as a professional athlete. You want to get back on the field, but that injury, that is not a, hey, I've got to put up with pain injury. That's an injury where you got to make sure that thing gets well. Otherwise, it can linger and be an issue the entire year.
7: Yeah, that's a tricky one. And you also have R.J. Harvey with a hamstring issue. So if those guys can't go, you're down to Bidet and Jonah Coleman. You probably bring up Cody Schrader. But let's hope that both of those guys get back for the Rams next weekend.
1: Yeah, absolutely. Broncos win it by a final score 20-13. We'll take a timeout, come back, and wrap things up from Empower Field at Mile High after these messages on the KOA Broncos Radio Network.
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0: second in Power Field at Mile High. Broncos win it 20-13. They come back from a 13-3 deficit. And we head down to the locker room and talk with the quarterback of the Denver Broncos, Bo Nix. Bo, it's Dave Logan. I read the stat. In the first quarter, you have 12 snaps for a total of 34 yards. In the last three quarters, you have 46 snaps for 356 yards. In a couple of ways that people would understand, what changed so much?
1: I'm not sure. I'd have to go back and look at the film exactly, but I remember the first couple drives, again, more penalties, and just got behind the trains again, and then we started to figure it out, executing on some third downs and moving the football.
0: You and I had talked about this. It's a long season. One game does not make a season, nor does two, but did you guys feel any more pressure coming into this game, the home opener, and the fact that you had dropped that first one in the way that you lost it?
1: You know, honestly, I think from here on out, we're going to have pressure in every game, and each game is going to get more and more important, and we just got to play it as is and take it one game at a time.
0: Yep. I want to ask you about Waddle and sort of, you know, he gets going today, 8 catches for well over 100 yards. What a dynamic playmaker this guy is.
1: Yeah, he does a great job. His routes are really good. He's explosive. He went up today and got one down the field. That's great to see. And we knew that all that was in it. We've been seeing it for a few weeks. And last week he just, we didn't get him going. And then this week we did. And he really showed the player that he is.
0: No doubt about it. I'll get you out of here on this. I mentioned that at times, I think you're one of the rare guys I could say this about. I mean, there are other ones, some great, great players in the league over the years. But when things appear from the outsider perspective to be a little bit hectic, you seem to be really calm and almost at your best.
1: Yeah, I think it's just not panicking and not being flushed under chaos. And I think the NFL is all about how you manage chaos and how you manage the changes and the challenges and the adversities that come your way. And obviously we were hit with it this week, but during the game we were hit with it, and it's just not always looking pretty. And I think I've learned that as time's gone on, that it's not always going to look pretty or perfect, but it's just all about winning.
0: Yep, it looks pretty today, my friend. Bo, thanks for the time. We'll see you this week.
1: Thank you. Go Broncos.
0: You bet. Let's continue back down to the locker room. Susie standing by with Broncos tight end, who had the catch of the game, yeah. Evan Engram.
2: Isn't that the case? Evan, let's talk about that catch. I think everybody is astounded. Were you surprised? Shouldn't be surprised because you got those hands, but still, that was incredible.
3: I appreciate it. I was just ready to make a play. Everybody, like the flow of the game is I can get some balls early, can get the ball late, like, we were just trying to win the game and stayed ready. And, Davis called one of my plays. Just made a play. It's just kind of part of it. Was glad to, contribute to us, getting in the end zone that drive and taking the lead.
2: Talk about the difference with Davis in this game compared to last game. He said some things about how he wished he wouldn't have held off on some calls and he should have just done some plays. Did you see a difference in him this game?
3: Look, it's a process. Everybody, what he does is not easy. For his, it's his first time. There's going to be some bumps. There's going to be some valleys. Today was a good little mountaintop in the second half for us too. And that's who we can be. I think that's our potential. And there's things that we left out there that we can be better. And so, he definitely got in a groove today. Trusted some calls. Got going on the run in the run game, and guys made plays downfield too. It was cool.
2: Evan, you came in from Miami, from Jacksonville, and Jalen from Miami. Yeah. And what was his? I mean, the impact he had on the game today was pretty incredible,
3: yeah,
2: too.
3: It was good to get him going. He's a special talent. He's a force to be reckoned with. You have to always account for him, and it was good to get him going. And I know how that feels, getting to a new team and a new atmosphere and a new stadium, and just to be somewhere for so long and kind of wanting to leave your mark. And for him to do it in Mile High today, I think that's big for him and big for us.
2: I appreciate it. Thanks, Evan.
3: Thank you.
2: Dave, back at 2.
0: Okay, Susie, thank you. 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We need to tell you today's broadcast also copyrighted by the Denver Broncos Football Club and the NFL. Any rebroadcast, retransmission, or other use of the descriptions and accounts of this broadcast without the express written permission of the Denver Broncos Football Club and the NFL is strictly prohibited. Speaking of legal, the Berg Simpson Law Firm is on your side. Berg Simpson Good lawyers changing lives. Back down to the locker room, Susie standing by with rookie Jonah Coleman.
2: All right, Jonah, congratulations on your first NFL touchdown. Go through that's 3 yards, but you'd been getting some plays before that, too, and getting a lot of trust from the offensive coordinator.
4: I just feel like it just takes us back to camp, running those plays and ultimately building the trust to be able to play as a rookie is, you know, that's what you come in and try to do. You know, you get the trust from your teammates and the people that's calling the plays and all throughout the fourth quarter and third quarter. And, you know, it was great to hear how supportive the team was and the vets were like, Jonah, we trust you. Just keep running it. You know, ball security. So that was definitely driving and motivating me to keep going and run harder.
2: That's huge, especially J.K. goes out, doesn't come back in. So a lot goes on you, and R.J. wasn't playing today either.
4: It's just part of being prepared for your moment. You know, J.K. always preached be prepared for your moment. Be ready this week. You know, take it serious and prepare like you're the only one playing. It's pretty much the mindset. So I was prepared for my moment, and, you know, it's time to, you know, do it again next week.
2: You and I chatted last week about how you get recognized all the time. You can't get away from anybody now, especially after you scored your touchdown.
4: Well, it's okay. You know, like I said, I'm still communicated with, you know, the fans and supporters and things like that. But
2: you don't probably mind it, right?
4: Don't mind it. But I'll probably be in the house for another month.
2: All right, Jonah. Hey, congratulations. Great.
4: Thank
2: game.
4: You.
2: All right, Dave, back to you.
0: Yeah, he's going to be well known no matter where he goes. Rick, final comments.
5: Game ball to offensive coordinator Davis Webb. A win like this is good for his confidence and really everybody's confidence. Balanced offense, 28 runs, 31 passes. Still a couple things to clean up. Way too many penalties, Dave. 10 accepted penalties by the Broncos and another slow start on offense. So still got some work to do, but this was a big, big win for this football team. Starting off 1-1, when you've got a stretch that they have here for the first six games, and the Rams coming up next week.
0: No doubt about that. 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Rick was talking about the next game. That's a week from tonight. Next Sunday night, the Los Angeles Rams invade the Mile High City. The Broncos and the Rams, 6:20 kickoff right here at Empower Field at Mile High, followed by the Sunday, October 4th matchup as the Broncos will be back on the road, traveling to the Bay Area, Levi's Stadium to be exact. They have some great memories there from Super Bowl 50. The Broncos and the 49ers on October 4th, a 2:25 Mountain kickoff. That will do it from Empower Field at Mile High. Final score, once again, the Broncos in their home opener prevail as they beat the Jaguars 20-13. For Rick Lewis and Susie Wargen, I'm Dave Logan. We head back to the KOA Sports Desk and check in with Ryan Edwards.
6: Appreciate it, Dave. So, hey, listen to me. This is going to be a lot of fun to break this thing down with you tomorrow at 3. But your thoughts on the second half. I mean, you outscored them 17-3. What impressed you more, the defense or the offense?
0: I thought they both were pretty doggone good. I mentioned the stat that Jacksonville come into the game 12 straight games prior to today. They've scored at least 23 points. So this was a high-powered offense with Jacksonville. And to hold them to 3 points in the second half, I mean, the third quarter drive Jacksonville put together, they had a 10-3 lead at halftime. They take the opening drive, take almost 6 minutes off the game clock, 64 yards, but they did not get in the end zone. So instead of being down 17-3 with an offense that had yet to start to click from the Broncos' perspective, you're down 13-3. And the Broncos came right back and had a field goal drive, and now it's a one-score game. So that stop by the Bronco defense, I think, was critical. But as you heard me ask Bo Nix, you know, 12 snaps, 34 yards in the first quarter, 46 snaps the following three quarters for 356 yards. They got Waddle involved. They got Ingram involved. And, you know, they've got a lot of weapons on this offense. It's just sometimes it takes a little bit of time to figure out where they are and who they are. But they did it in the second half today.
6: Well, you said multiple times it felt a lot like last season. And, my friends, that's exactly what it felt like. So
0: it's not a bad thing either. No.

0: big catches on third down. That's what he's here for. Very excited. All right, we're off rolling here on Broncos React. I'm Ryan Edwards. We're on until 9 o'clock. 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Broncos React gives away three of those every week to listeners in Denver and Boulder. So you'll be on the hook, or the opportunity for to win those. So we'll be giving those away here in short order as well. 56690, though, is our KOA Common Spirit Health text line if you want to text us there. Dave, congrats on your high school team comeback. Yes, I'm glad you gave him a shout out on that. Of all the flags thrown by the refs during today's game, the best flag call was on the Jags head coach. It helped us secure the win. Go Broncos. Yeah, it was a little bit of a mixed deal from the refs, but that was on the heels of the DPI on Travis Hunter on Cortland Sutton. So they would have been set up in a goal-to-go situation either way, but they put it, you're right, on the three-yard line. And that was great. It was fantastic. Lori listening in Arizona. Great win. Glad to see our offense starting to click. Been a fan since 1970. That was the loudest I've heard the game on the radio before. Fans went wild. Yeah, you could feel that all the way back here. No doubt about it. A couple more texts as we're lining up the phones. Electric atmosphere today in the stadium. Amazing to see the team bounce back. The home crowd, great momentum heading into prime time next week. Yeah, I mean, that's so significant, right? I mean, the Rams are going to be tough. I mean, any of these games in this first six are going to be tough. But, you know, knowing that you have a little bit of momentum, the fact that the team has seen some successes, you had multiple big-time plays today, explosive plays. Jaylen Waddle, you had the 17-yarder to Evan Engram. You had some big runs in the ground game as well. So, I mean, it was a complete team effort. And you were shorthanded. Jacksonville came into the game with the majority of their players. The Broncos didn't have Marvin Mims, didn't have R.J. Harvey, who was certainly a really big deal in the passing game. Had to lean on Tyler Bidet, who had a nice 27-yard play. You lost J.K. Dobbins during the game, but Jonah Coleman, that's why you drafted him here. That's exactly why he's here. The Moss pick was huge. Somebody texting in. Riley Moss had a couple of huge plays. He had the one unfortunate illegal contact that wiped out what would have been a strip sack recovery for the Broncos. Nick Bonito had the strip sack, and then it was Alex Singleton that would have had the recovery. The Broncos would have been set up in a great spot to maybe get some early points. He had the illegal contact, but he made up for it with the interception. He had a great PBU. Yeah, all in all, I mean, again, fantastic performance from the team all around. All right, let's get to the phones, 303-713-8585. Cody in North Denver's up here first on Broncos React with Ryan Edwards. What's up, Cody?
1: Hey, you know, it was a great game. You know, after last week, I mean, we came back, we did it, we made it happen. The one thing that I've always said that we've lost through those 10 years from Super Bowl 50 to now is that we've always been a fourth quarter team. It's the altitude, you know, it's just our conditioning. And I'm just so happy to see the Broncos regain that. The fourth quarter is ours. You can't count us out in the fourth. I don't know what else to say. It just makes me so happy to see it.
0: That's a fantastic take, Cody. Hey, have you ever been to Sam's Number 3 Diner and Bar?
1: Yeah, I had a couple times. You know, it's downtown. You know, who wants to drive downtown?
0: Okay, well, would you be okay if I gave you a $50 gift card to it?
1: I would absolutely love that. Me and my daughter will go.
0: Fantastic. I'd love to hear that. And as a girl, proud girl dad myself, I absolutely support that. Cody on line 2. As a winner of our very first $50 gift card to Sam's Number 3 Diner and Bar, presenting sponsor of Denver Defense 3 and Outs. We have two more to give away over the course of the next 3 hours and 20 minutes. But that was a fantastic call. Back to the phones. Pam, you're up next here on Broncos React with Ryan Edwards. What's up, Pam?
2: Hi, Ryan.
0: Hi.
2: The game was fabulous. The Broncos are my dream team. Teamwork makes the dream work.

0: I mean, perfectly said. What impressed you the most about today's win, Pam?
1: Bo Nix.
0: Yeah, it's a good one. That's a good one. I mean, he faced some adversity early on, but he came back and won, didn't he?
1: Yes, he did. And Jalen Waddle.
0: Oh, yeah.
1: Jonah Coleman.
0: Mm-hmm.
1: Nate Atkins.
0: Oh, yeah. Fun game. Pam, thank you so much for the call. I really appreciate it. Riley in Federal. What's up, Riley?
2: Hey, Ryan. How you doing, man?
0: I'm good. Thanks for holding on.
2: Yeah, absolutely. So, just a quick one. I just want to know what you think about the fan noise, the 12th man, supposedly the Broncos have. What quarter do you feel like we showed up in?
0: Oh, dude. The second half. I'd say once everybody found their way back to the seats in the second half, it was unbelievable. And you started to sort of smell the blood in the water, if you will, right? That the fan base could feel that the Jacksonville Jaguars and things were tilting in the Broncos' favor. And I tell you what, this stadium and this fan base, when they start to get a sense that things are tilting, there may not be a better one in the entire NFL, in my opinion.
2: I totally agree. I'm at 105, 16 rows back, and it just hurts to be up there screaming first quarter, yelling as loud as I can, second quarter, yelling as loud as I can, and finally the fan base comes in live in the second quarter.
0: Yep.
2: Or second half.
0: Me. Take care of that. Got to keep the language. We're all excited. Let's keep the language at a relative. Yeah, I got it. But thank you, Riley. Appreciate it. And thank you for being that loud voice in the stadium from start to finish. And we'll keep rolling. Kyle, keep it clean, man. What's up, Kyle?
3: Hey, you know me. I keep it clean. But hey, look. Let's go, Broncos! I got the energy all the way from my living room here. I know they could probably hear me from where I'm at here. But I do a double take just for everybody in the neighborhood, too. But I got one thing to say. Well, I got multiple things to say, but my boy Riley, you out there, you are a dog. 21, you are a dog. I cannot wait to go to school on Tuesday and rep your jersey down here in San Antonio, Texas, because you are a dog. So that being said, I'm so glad Pumpkin Spice is not like the killer of the Broncos mojo this year, because I got my Pumpkin Spice right before the game. So absolutely, we're back, baby. This is what you don't just see here in Doomsday over the first game, because you can't live without getting into games like this. So with that being said, we got Rams prime time. I say it every week. I say it again. We just got to make it 1-0 every week. And thank God I'm not a Raiders fan. Have a good night, Ryan. Let's go, Broncos!
0: Hey, Kyle. Now, in fairness to the Raiders, they're actually 2-0 because they beat the Chargers. I think anything, Chargers got to be wondering, what are we doing here? We've talked a lot about it. Their next 6 to 7 games are some of the toughest in the league. Things can get really ugly for the Chargers very quick. The Raiders are actually 2-0, so I don't know if that's a good thing or a bad thing, but we'll see. Let's get a couple texts here before we go back to the phones. 56690. This one, I am the sheriff of a Colorado County. At home watching the first half, wasn't very happy, got called out at halftime, caught a bad guy, and got the Broncos W. If I have to miss the game for them to play well, I'll listen to the radio for the rest of the season. That is a take right there. Thank you very much for your service, sir. And yeah, I had to leave to go catch a bad guy. Broncos get a dub. Now, I'm not going to say this is on you because you stopped watching, but it's only weird if it doesn't work, right? What a text to the roller coaster of emotions. Had to leave, catch bad guy, missed the game, but caught it on the radio. So good. The boys in the secondary were covering well today. Surtain, Moss, McMillan. We have to keep both free agent corners. Parker Washington is the type of receiver that feasted on us historically. And we have the number two and number three can cover a guy like that. Not sure any other team can make that claim, ATG. I mean, it's a great point. It's a decision they'll ultimately have to make. It was a tough game last week against the Chiefs, but they certainly made up for it. The defense knew it. You got that sense, you know, being around them in the locker room this week. They didn't strike me as a team that was feeling the pressures of, we don't know how to fix this. They struck me as a team that knew exactly what they needed to do. And the defense kind of played a good game all throughout. Penalties were part of it, but they were opportunistic. They sacked Trevor Lawrence. They got to him, something the Browns were unable to do. And I thought, again, just sound from start to finish. So, and you know, because of how prolific this Jaguars offense is, they were going to have some successes, but not enough. Saw hands on hips in the second quarter for Jacksonville on defense. And, you know, to that point, the Broncos ran so much hurry up today. Did you notice that? They would gain some momentum. They'd get a first down or they'd have a decent play, and they were up on the ball immediately. I loved that. I know you guys did too, but I, as somebody that has watched this team my entire life and talked ad nauseum to a certain extent about the home field advantage you have at altitude, to see them up on the ball and going, you'd have a big play. You had, like, even late in the game, you had Jalen Waddle get the 29-yarder on 3rd-and-3, and Bo Nix is like, let's go, let's go, let's go. And you're just trying to run a clock at that point. But he wanted to be up on the ball. That was the best. All right. Thanks for holding on, guys. We go back to the phones. And Ryan in Indy, you're up next here on Broncos React. What's up, Ryan?
4: Hey, Ryan. Man, great win today. Look, people forget this Jaguars team was a playoff team last year, went 13-4. Trevor Lawrence carved up, I believe it was the Browns last week, for 4 TDs and got absolutely nothing today. But hey, two things stood out to me. First, I'm loving Davis Webb getting our running backs out in space.
0: Yes.
4: I mean, that is working, and we need to continue to lean into that. That pass game, and we already know, like you mentioned, like we're missing R.J. Harvey, and he's like probably the best back we have at that. So I want to see them keep leaning into that big time. The other thing, I was screaming about it earlier in the game, get the downfield passing game going. And then I, of course, put, you know, palm to forehead when we tried it on the 3rd-and-3 when Nix threw the incomplete one over Waddle. But getting that 49-yarder down to the 1 was absolutely huge. It's exactly why we got Waddle. I like getting him in space at the line of scrimmage and have him do his thing, but, like, let's get the ball down the field. That's starting to work. I love how that was rolling. So, question for you, Ryan, then I'll hang up and listen. But the red zone execution obviously wasn't there today. We're not going to punch in every single time. But I was just wondering, like, is the difference, is that, like, is it the play calling? Like you mentioned, we were getting going really fast, and we kind of slowed it down there when we got in the red zone. Is it the execution by the players? Are we getting too cute on the play calling? I'm curious what your thoughts are on the red zone lack of execution there early in the game. And I'll just say, because of superstition, love it. I tried my first PSL today after church.
0: Nice.
4: Broncos got a W. I'll be hitting that next Sunday as well. All right, Ryan. Love you, man. Talk to you next week.
0: Appreciate it, Ryan. Love you too, man. Good to hear from you. And great. Hey, I woke up this morning. Like I said, it's only weird if it doesn't work. I had my PSL on my way in. It was a good day. I can't say that it was the reason. I can't say it wasn't the reason. We just keep doing it. 2 for 5 in the red zone, to your point. You ran it 3 times with J.K. Dobbins when you were at the 1. So it would have been too cute if you said 3 straight passes. And they've done that before. But you ran it 3 times. You brought your sledgehammer running back in. You would hope that J.K. Dobbins would get you a yard. You'd hope that offensive line would help get you a yard. So that's not being too cute. That's just execution, I guess. Because you ran 3 times and it didn't work. You had an interception on another one where Bo Nix was trying to hit Cortland Sutton. And it was a great play by the cornerback, Lewis. I am trying to think about some of the other. I had to go back and think about some of the other drives that stalled out in the red zone. I mean, that's another point, too, for what it's worth. You were in the red zone 5 times. Now, you only scored 20 points. So, if you're a glass half full or glass half empty kind of person, you might have a different perspective on that. This game should have been a much more significant win for the Broncos. That's just what that tells me. time of possession in your favor. You had more penalties. That tells you something. Like 10 penalties, accepted penalties, by the way. There were a couple penalties that were declined. But the Broncos still need to clean some things up. So, I mean, absolutely. Bo Nix was not sacked today. Your yards per pass was 9.3. Whew. But the fact that you were in the red zone five times, you're a little disappointed by coming away with two touchdowns, but the swing on that is you moved the ball way more successfully than you have in quite some time. Back to the phones we go, and we got Alex in Highlands Ranch. What's up, Alex?
5: What's up, Ryan? You know, I just got to say, a win is a win. And you know what? That brought back memories of last year, of how many heart attacks I got. But, you know, I'm just going to say a win is a win. And you know what? I think this Broncos team's back as it was last year. And I just knew Kansas City was just going to be it was an ugly loss, and it just looked like not many people came up to play. And you know what? I was happy that Jonah Coleman got action. I was just very happy to see that he got action. And Jalen Waddle, he actually gave me points in fantasy this week. Nice. And I was just happy overall about this team. You know, they came through in the second half, and I think they made a lot of good second half adjustments. And I'm liking that Davis Webb, I feel like he's getting in the flow, the fluency of the offense. He's just getting through it. And I know this six-game stretch is going to be tough for the Broncos, but they had to get this win against the Jacksonville Jaguars. I feel like they had to, and they got it. And the Jags were looking hot against Cleveland, and they shut down Trevor Lawrence. Vance Joseph, the defense came back. The pressure was great. I only understand that we got two sacks, but everything else was better. I mean, Lawrence, he had to throw a ball away a couple times. He was only limited to under 200 yards passing, which that's been a while for him in his career under Liam Cohen. So the Broncos overall, good win. Now they got to focus and just keep improving. I think the improvements, just the small things. The small things keep continuing to keep winning. And that's a thing that Sean Payton, Davis Webb, and Vance Joseph and all the coaches are going to go over, and all the players are going to look over for their film. And they're going to get ready for next week. And that's all the Broncos got to do. They just got to be ready and keep rolling.
0: I dig it, Alex. Great take. Yeah, they have a few things to clean up, certainly. And the whole starting faster, that's got to be a big focus. There's no way around that. But you certainly like the returns, the way they were able to come back. And I know that Sean says this, and it's true, that you don't get to continue the momentum of what you did last year. But the fact that this team has that in their back pocket, that they know if we can just hang in there, we have the defense and we have the offensive playmakers to be able to come back and make this a game. If it's in the fourth quarter, within a score, within a couple of scores, we like our chances in those kinds of games. Again, you don't get to use that momentum from last year, but you know the mentality of the team is to be clutch in those kinds of moments. It's a big deal. A couple of texts here. Of course, there were plenty of mistakes and certainly far from perfect, but they still handed and beat the hottest team in the NFL. Probably Moss's best game as a Bronco. Coleman puts the run game. Coleman with run game. Waddle puts pass game over the hump. There you go. I see what you did there. Evan Ingram's catch was an ESPN highlight. They are back. Go Broncos. It's a great text. Really good text. All right, 56690 is our KW Common Spirit Health text line. 303-713-8585 is our phone number. 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We'll be right back on the KW Broncos radio network.
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20: 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Ball is caught by Evan Engram. He gets up and is off to the races. They're going to say he was down. Engram with the catch of the game. Knicks is saying, let's go fast. 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
0: 56690, this one. Glass half full. We don't play a complete game and suffer key injuries and beat a class team in the league. Yeah, you did not play a complete game, to your point. There were some key injuries. You're not only coming into the game with key injuries, but you also suffered some injuries during the game. And you beat, as somebody said on a call, as somebody said on the text line, the hottest team in the NFL. The Jacksonville Jaguars are undeniably the hottest team in the NFL. And, you know, 9-game winning streak plus 177. Adam Schefter had those numbers earlier this week.